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3: I am going to be working on our behalf. I am going to be telling the stories on our behalf. And you better believe I'm going to be doing it with a little bit of joy, a little bit of enthusiasm, a little bit of energy, and a little bit of stick it to them. Because that's the Michigan way.
2: Yeah. Woo.
4: Fat gal in a little coat. Fat gal in a little coat. Michigan. What's happening to us?
2: I have 100 questions about this clip. Because, honestly, I try not to cross the streams too much between what we do at Predictable and what we do here. I mean, there's a lot of stuff that we talk about that you know, crosses the boundary there.
5: Sure.
2: But this is like research I'm doing for this market. And I have 100 questions for you about this because you're from Michigan.
5: Hmm?
2: Grew up in Michigan.
5: Correct.
2: You've lived in Michigan most of your life, if not all of it, or close to all of it.
5: Yes.
2: Is what she's doing there a normal Michigan accent of some sort? Is that something that you've heard all the time? Is it a common thing that a normal person who lives in Michigan is like, oh, that sounds like a normal human being?
5: It is, depending on what part you're in.
2: Okay.
5: We do border Canada.
2: Mm-hmm.
5: So there is a thing where you're like, I go to Myers, I drive a Ford.
2: Mm-hmm.
5: You know, I work at Ford's.
2: Mm-hmm.
5: You add an S. So there is this sort of thing where you sound a little bit, like if you're more from the north, you do sound a little bit like that. Like
2: okay.
5: You could be from Wisconsin, or if you're a Youper, but it sounds like it's more like an Upper Peninsula accent.
2: An Upper Peninsula accent. This is a known thing. Like, is it turned up to 11?
5: It is turned up to 11. It's
2: okay.
5: Not quite the fake AOC accent she put on the other day, but this is definitely turned up quite a bit. But yeah, there is for some reason, that voice does resonate a little. It's too much. It's way too much.
2: It's too much.
5: But it does exist.
2: It's like I was born in New York. I grew up in Connecticut. I had I was around Boston all the time. There were lots of weird accents all over that area. I was used to them, and you become used to them, right, over time. And candidates, oftentimes, like, if they are, they will almost seem more authentic, if you will.
5: Yes.
2: If they sound like, you know, like a normal person talks. But, like, I watched the debate with her, and El Sayed is her opponent in this race.
5: Exciting.
2: It was, first of all, terrible. Neither one of them are good.
5: Oh, I know.
2: It was, to me, entirely distracting to the point of absurdity, because it's not just that clip you just watched. It was an hour straight of her talking, like almost like a cartoon character to me.
5: Yes, Charlie LaDuff and I were playing it on his show the other day and pointing out that she is Matt Foley, and that's the problem. And she's just trying, it's too much. And the way that she is over the top and the way that she talks is like, that's the Michigan way. We're going to go out there. We're going to fight. We're going to take people out. We're going to do what we do, which is all meaningless.
2: Right. Yes. Doesn't
5: and it, not, nothing means anything. And the voice is, even as a Michigander, very distracting. It's this, it sounds like a rube.
2: Mm-hmm.
5: And there's no other way for me to describe that voice.
2: And like what you're doing sounds like a normal Michigan. I mean, I know a lot of people from Michigan.
5: Sure.
2: That sounds like a normal, like, I've heard that accent before. What she's doing is something totally different. And I don't know, I think it's very, I texted another friend of mine who lives in Michigan and asked the same question. Because this is, like, legitimately research I'm doing for this market. Because I want to understand. Because I thought, while he's a clear socialist and a terrible guy and a terrible candidate for El Sayed, he comes off quite clearly as the better candidate, right? Like, as the like in a Mamdani way, right? He is, the policies are terrible.
5: Right.
2: But he comes off much more smooth and convincing and not a cartoon character because of the voice. And he said it was just like a super nasally version of some sort of Michigan accent.
5: It's a version, yeah, because you have the Chicago, like Dennis Farina. Yep. Uh-huh. So it's like a mix of that. And then she's just over the top there, like too much of this. And that's the problem is once you get here, you can't take it serious, you know?
2: Yeah.
5: So anything she says, you don't. There's a lot of kids dying now. So you can't. No matter what you say, you're just going to laugh at how bad the voice is.
2: And I say this, by the way, as a person who listens to probably 100 Blue Jays games a year with a Canadian broadcast team that says Mazda when they're doing Mazda commercials.
5: Yes.
2: So I am familiar with that.
5: Infuriating.
2: It is infuriating.
5: Drive a Mazda protege.
2: Yeah. It is. It's a
5: it's
2: really
5: a fine automobile.
2: Yes.
5: A Buddha-mobile.
2: That's basically how it sounds. So I'm familiar with this, but I had to get your expertise on this because I don't understand it. I got to say, I don't understand it.
5: Yeah, it's either amped up and she's doing it on purpose or she's had a head injury.
2: Yeah.
5: One or the other.
2: One of the two. All right. On that note, let's do an even more positive topic. The American Poo-a-palooza.

0: Welcome to Stu and Dave Do America. I'm Stu Bergier, along with Dave Landau.
1: Ahoy, we meet again.
0: We do. We have a big week set up for this week.
1: We do.
0: I don't know. Do we preview guests on the show, or do we surprise them?
1: Maybe we surprise them.
0: I don't know. I feel like maybe telling them about it, and then they're more likely to tune in.
1: I feel like if we tell them, they don't show up.
0: Oh, yeah.
1: So, especially with the way travel is these days.
0: Look, I think we just say it. Donald Trump on the show tomorrow.
1: Yep.
0: And then...
1: see if he makes it.
0: And then Tom Cruise Wednesday.
1: Wednesday, J.D. Vance Thursday. Yep. Mm-hmm. So hopefully that all works out.
0: Yeah, we'll cross our fingers. Now,
1: it'd be great. There's going to be 50 assassins outside now because they took it seriously.
0: I know, as opposed to the 40 there here when Glenn shows up.
1: Yeah, that's true.
0: Okay. I had a travel nightmare coming back from vacation. I was away for the week, and we left Saturday. We left the house. We were at Saturday at like 11 a.m. Mm-hmm. And we got in. Yes, we got in this morning at 1 a.m. It's Monday. At 1 a.m. We landed in Texas. It was a very long,
1: Lord,
0: arduous journey.
1: Where were you?
0: Up in Massachusetts.
1: Okay, what part?
0: Nantucket.
1: Was there a guy there?
0: Was there a guy there?
1: Yeah.
0: Oh, yes. In fact, I will say the shirts all over the place. I am the guy from Nantucket. It's very common. When you go downtown, they have into town, I suppose, they have all the little swag shops.
1: Yeah.
0: And every single one of them has on display, I am the guy from Nantucket. That is a thing. So
1: I'd be wearing that shirt and be like, prove it.
0: Yeah.
1: Prove it right now.
0: It's funny because it's a pretty classy town.
1: Yeah, it is.
0: You wouldn't think walking through it, you'd see a lot of references to that particular, rhyme? Limerick?
1: Yes, limerick, you could call it. Rhyme. Truth?
0: Yeah, right. Maybe it is. Maybe.
1: Hard truth? Yes, it is. Whatever you want to call it.
0: Very strange. By the way, you have had plenty of travel
1: yes.
0: yourself over the years because you're constantly in the air flying from place to place. Can you give us some of your tour dates? You got a bunch coming up.
1: I certainly can. This weekend, Saturday night, Farwell, Michigan. You can come out.
0: The big one.
1: This is a big one. It's me, Ted Nugent, Michael Loftus, Scott Page from Pink Floyd, as well as Supertramp. Come out to that show. August 7th, Albuquerque, New Mexico, at Hyenas. August 26th, Honolulu, Michigan. That's Blue Note. Did I say Michigan?
0: Yeah, you did say Honolulu, Michigan is nice.
1: I think because we were just talking about Michigan, and then I just brain farted. Honolulu, Hawaii.
0: Oh, wow. That's
1: actually where I'm going to be, at Blue Note. The weekend before that, which I forgot to put down, I'm going to be in Arizona.
0: Oh, wow. Okay.
1: And that's going to be in Glendale, right outside, I don't know where. Just go to DaveLanda.com. Yeah. I don't even care anymore. All right?
0: There you go. Go to DaveLanda.com, get your tickets.
1: Honolulu, Michigan.
0: I was going to say Honolulu, Michigan does not sound as nice as Honolulu, Hawaii. I was going to bring that up, but then I thought I've already pissed off many people in Michigan today for making fun of their accent.
1: No.
0: No, not because of that.
1: We know.
0: Right? Yeah, exactly. That's how I feel. As a New Yorker, like I used to say Clinton all the time because I was in Connecticut and that's how people say it. They were going to go Clinton. And I used to say it like that, like annoyingly. And then the president of the United States became Bill Clinton. And I realized if I was going to be a broadcaster, I needed to learn how to say words correctly. So we're all there.
1: Mine was rough.
0: Roof.
1: We got to go up on the roof.
0: On the roof.
1: But I had to learn to say roof.
0: Roof.
1: Because I was on Anthony Cumia's show and he was like, what did you just say? Like, you're barking? I was like, what? Like, you know, I need new shingles for my roof.
0: Oh,
1: and apparently it's roof. Mm-hmm. And boy, it took me a while to shake that.
0: Being also, in front of Anthony Cumia on a day-to-day basis, he could just pick you apart like a surgeon.
1: It hurts.
0: In the best way possible, a really funny way.
1: I still have to work out in crayon.
0: Yeah.
1: Because people say crayon.
0: Crayon.
1: I'm from.
0: I actually would probably say crayon when I was younger too, and I had
1: crayon.
0: Mm-hmm. Crayon is a different thing. Crayon is like short for cranberry.
1: Exactly. That was Michael Malice who corrected me. He's like, but he was.
0: He's another one.
1: Yeah, he's
0: again sitting across from Michael on a day to day basis.
1: Not
0: very
1: funny.
0: Difficult.
1: He's like, what did you just
0: he's
1: say?
0: Too smart.
1: Why would you draw with a crayon?
0: Yeah,
1: like a crayon. But who says crayon?
0: The English language, yes, it's the English language.
1: I always thought it was a one-syllable word.
0: I kind of did, too.
1: Until I was 35.
0: not that far off, honestly. No. Probably they're around the same age. By the way, I should mention as well, blazetv.com. Go there, join us. This is, by the way, we've only gotten to the part where we tease the website that we're on. BlazeTV.com. Go there, subscribe, use the code Stu and Dave, get $20 back from your purchase price because we're awesome and nice and we're taking the $20 right out of the coffers and giving it back to you. It's us doing it. It's not the company.
1: Physically.
0: We are physically going up to the cash register. There's one upstairs. When you sign up, cash goes into the register. We take the 20 out. We mail it to you. That's basically how it works.
1: That's right.
0: It'll show up digitally. Mm-hmm. But, you'll get it. Okay. Let's talk about poop. From that transition. Iceberg lettuce recalled in 27 states due to potential, what is it, cyclospora contamination? Have you said this word out loud yet, Dave?
1: Cyclospora.
0: Very nice.
1: Cyclospora.
0: Yeah. That's the way I said it. I don't know if it's right, but that's the way I said it.
1: That's how I say it. I have no idea. Okay. I also don't worry too much about lettuce.
0: No.
1: It's not big on my menu, but trust me, I did have plenty of diarrhea last week for whatever reason.
0: Whatever reason.
1: Mm-hmm. And probably just my normal diet. Not to share that with the world.
0: But, no. You wanted to keep that secret. That's why you said it on the show.
1: I think it was something.
0: Oh, you think you hit it?
1: I did. My aunt got hospitalized in Michigan from this.
0: Really?
1: She did.
0: And that was confirmed?
1: It was confirmed. It was whatever this was.
0: So the deal is, this is real.
1: Yes.
0: This really did happen. Like I, for example, during my travel nightmare, after a good 5 hours at the airport, we got on the plane. They kicked us off the plane. Then they kicked us out of security to the outside area, and they had one restaurant there. And we went to the restaurant because, it's nice. Those little small airports are great to travel through because the security is really fast, and you show up 45 minutes before the flight and you easily make it. It's great. Yeah.
1: If you're going to blow up a plane, it's the way to go. They're real willy-nilly.
0: Fantastic target environment.
1: Yeah.
0: But the problem, of course, is the airports are tiny airports. There's not a lot going on. So when you're in an airport like that for 9 hours, as opposed to, like, we were also in Philly for a while. Philly, there's 9 million places. There's cheesesteak restaurants. There's, for me, Eagles stores. There's all sorts of things. There's nothing in this airport except one restaurant. And we went to the restaurant, and the guy came up. He's like, it's everybody's here. It's 25, 30 minute wait. Like, we went through the whole thing. And he comes out, and I also got to tell you, absolutely no salads. I actually audibly laughed as if he would think that I would order one of them. Right? I was on the verge of the Caesar. But I honestly didn't put it together that he was talking about it because of the lettuce thing. I thought he was just saying, I thought he was joking, like
1: just
0: mocking
1: storm
0: me.
1: Storm out. It's in news. You're like, I'll have cheese.
0: I thought he was legitimately, when he said it, I thought he was mocking me for being a guy who obviously wouldn't order a salad.
1: It's like, yeah,
0: don't. By the way, no salad. Sorry about that. Right, fatso? Uh-huh. Right? That's what I thought was happening.
1: It's a Dick's Last Resort.
0: Yeah.
1: Like, why is it the only place here?
0: It's strange.
1: Yeah, bad news for you.
0: But legitimately, my daughter, who's like healthy and stuff, I tried to order a salad, and they really said no. And I was like, oh, that wasn't even a joke. That was, like, real. They didn't have any lettuce. They couldn't make any salads whatsoever. And it goes to this whatever cyclospora stuff, this parasitic outbreak. It's linked to Taylor Farms lettuce supplied to Taco Bell. Now, that's when I start waking up. Because when you're screwing with Taco Bell, I'm not happy.
1: No.
0: 80% of my diet.
1: I mean, not to go to the obvious joke,
0: yes,
1: but getting diarrhea from Taco Bell, how are you going to know?
0: Right. Actually, this guy, Greg, tweeted basically this exact same thing. How do I know if I have regular Taco Bell diarrhea or parasite Taco Bell diarrhea?
1: Right. It's just...
0: That's the next one. But that's... it's an amazing... amazing thing because of the jokes, I guess.
1: Well, I was driving yesterday. I went to the car wash, and then I saw, like, five, six people in line at Taco Bell. This is, like, 5 p.m.
0: Mm-hmm.
1: But... like, do you not watch the news? Like, the audacity.
0: Like, it's that important to you that, like, I don't care. I'm like, powering through whatever this is.
1: Well, no one's drunk.
0: Right.
1: Like, what are you doing at Taco Bell at 5 p.m. when every other option's open? I'm not saying that you have to be drunk to eat it. I eat it all the time, not drunk. Oh. But if there's poison in it for sure, or there's a good chance of it, you have to be at least drunk, right?
0: Well, yeah, I suppose. I mean, I think it's very easy to go through a Taco Bell experience without getting even close to lettuce. I mean, I like lettuce on a lot of the stuff there, but I can totally do it without the lettuce.
1: I'm fine. I don't put lettuce on a quesadilla.
0: Right.
1: It's not a monster.
0: It's like the lettuce would get wilted as it's being cooked. You don't want that. You want, if you're going to do lettuce like on a, you know, a Supreme taco, for example.
1: Yes.
0: You're going to put it on top. It's going to be nice, cool, and on the top and hot on the bottom. Like, that's a good...
1: I really just want the sour cream, though. You don't even care if they put tomatoes and lettuce on it.
0: No.
1: Do you ever notice, too, all this stuff is healthy food?
0: That comes down with this.
1: It kills you.
0: That's true.
1: Yeah, it's never like, you know that box cereal you have?
0: Yeah.
1: It's going to wipe you out. It's never that.
0: It's never that.
1: It's never the thing that has a shelf life of 28 years.
0: Now,
1: it's always something...
0: It's true.
1: Like lettuce or avocado.
0: Now, I will say there will be people, you know, that I don't want to hear from in our audience that will be like, whoa, what about blah, blah, blah? This is terrible for you. This ingredient in that cereal is killing you or whatever. Well, first of all, I'm still alive. I've eaten nonstop chemicals my entire life. Yeah. But secondly, part of that is like it's capitalism, right? They're making this food in a way that avoids those problems because they want their people to be alive, generally speaking. It's a lot harder to control a bunch of stuff made outdoors in a field where animals are crawling across it.
1: Right.
0: You know, like, and God only knows what's happening to it. So what we're saying here is to be healthy, stay away from vegetables.
1: Yeah, when the only animal you have to worry about is the cartoon on the box.
0: Right, yeah.
1: Yeah, that's good for you.
0: It's
1: you're
0: going to
1: be
0: you.
1: Fine.
0: Wait, look, it's a little alternative way of thinking here.
1: The
0: on the
1: Toucan
0: on the
1: Sam and the Honey Grahams bear.
0: When's the last time you ate something that Toucan Sam brought you and made you sick? Never.
1: Nothing, never. I mean, unless you count diabetes and people that go blind at 12.
0: Look, I'm talking about short-term illnesses here, Dave, not long-term
1: They don't care if you die young. They just want you to die immediately.
0: Yes, exactly.
1: And I think that's a fine program.
0: I think so, too.
1: But I'm like you. Most of my diet, I don't even know, is technically food.
0: Right. And that's how you get to look like Dave and I, like the examples, perfect examples of physical prowess.
1: Yes. 2 weeks ago, I looked younger.
0: Mm-hmm.
1: It just depends.
0: It's the way it works.
1: Depends on the day.
0: Okay. Taco Bell, by the way, is pissed off about this. They're like, what do you mean? It's not us. They say, hey, this is what they tweeted. We want you to hear from us. We take your health and safety seriously. We've removed all affected Taylor Farms lettuce from Taco Bell stores. So go ahead and enjoy your Taco Bell today. You always got us. We always got you. See you in the drive-thru. Okay. Well, first of all, that's way more than I needed. They didn't even have to tell me it was okay for me to believe them. I believe everything Taco Bell tells me.
1: Yes.
0: Because they're a legitimate source of authority in my life. They tell me what I need to do to get through the day to day. Hey, we got a new product. You need to come try it. I'd listen to that advice.
1: Yes. Do you remember when they said that Taco Bell had a lower grade beef than dog food?
0: Yeah, well.
1: And my response was like, right?
0: Right.
1: Your point?
0: Yeah. Whatever. Whatever grade it is the grade I want.
1: Yeah, I'm not giving it to my dog, am I?
0: Right.
1: I'm eating it. So who cares?
0: Now, Dave, we are occasionally, you may have noticed on this program, critical of the government. I don't know if anyone's ever noticed this before. It's a little bit of a trend. Occasionally,
1: gotcha.
0: Critical of the government. I got to say, this is a terrible job, though. Listen to this. FDA is now walking back the claim that Taco Bell lettuce supplier Taylor Farms was a source of the explosive diarrhea parasite. Taylor Farms, again, this is a company trying to bring food to your table. They basically said they were causing explosive diarrhea and then said, oops, it's our fault. It was a false positive on the test. This is what they said. Taylor Farms says, today, the FDA apologized to us. They informed Taylor Fresh Foods, one of its iceberg lettuce products from Central Mexico, had a confirmed positive test of cyclospora. Today, we were informed that the FDA made a mistake. This is a false positive. To be clear, at this moment, FDA has not identified a single positive product test result for cyclospora. Acting on initial information provided by health officials and an abundance of caution, we completed a voluntary recall of iceberg lettuce from Central Mexico. Recalled product was limited to iceberg lettuce grown and processed there. All other Taylor Farms products, including all Taylor Farms brand products, are not involved in the recall. It's just such a warm statement from a corporation.
1: Yes.
0: Our thoughts remain with everyone who's fallen ill and just sitting on the toilet reading this on their phones. We are committed to working blah, blah, blah, blah, blah with public authorities. But like, basically, they didn't even have this information. They sunk probably the stock of Taylor Farms if they have one. They and Taco Bell and probably 10 other places.
1: Right, which is why I bought it. But but they did have Central Mexican lettuce using Mexican water and Taco Bell. I mean, was it really a false positive for diarrhea? I mean, it's probably 10 out of 10 people.
0: It's the explosive part that's the problem.
1: Well,
0: you expect a certain amount of discomfort.
1: When is diarrhea not explosive? When do you have?
0: It's a mild form. When not for anybody who's
1: When is it like? It was very calm diarrhea.
0: Well, I would say Dave, because I, as a Taco Bell connoisseur, have built up an immunity like Iocane powder to whatever is in their food. And I feel like I can get through a couple. I can go eat there comfortably.
1: I've had to wash my back. Nobody's ever been like, how did you get to the top of the lid? I can't imagine. I'm surprised. Honestly, I'm surprised that I haven't woken up on the floor after things I've seen. So there's not, I'm just saying, like, it's not to be gross, ladies.
0: No, glad. I'm glad you covered that.
1: Yeah.
0: You know, I think there were a couple of people who were thinking this might not be the most appetizing.
1: Everybody's been there, though.
0: Everyone's had their moments.
1: Yeah, I've had to go to the hospital and be like, listen, I'm going to need an IV. For sure. Because I've drank 80 Pedialytes, and it's not helping.
0: No.
1: And they're never like, it's cycloclonosis. They're just like, you should fix yourself.
0: You should improve your life in multiple ways. And then they help you out with
1: the interior of Elvis.
0: Then they give you the hospital food, and everything's fine.
1: That's the
0: cure.
1: That's how you know what you eat is fine, when they bring you hospital food and it is the same stuff you eat at the store, just worse.
0: Exactly. This is the place that's supposed to make you safe and healthy. Yeah. And they're bringing you the same foods, except way worse. They don't taste good.
1: It's what the prison gets. Mm-hmm. Like, here you go. Here's your milk and, you know, old muffin.
0: Mm-hmm.
1: And like, this is nice.
0: Yeah, it's very, very nice.
1: This is gonna...
0: all right, well... I mean, it's not necessarily the most appetizing way to start a week.
1: No, I'm sorry, but I don't want anybody to be grossed out, of course.
0: See, that's great. I'm glad when you say it like that, now their stomachs are no longer turning.
1: Yes, but I'm just saying, if you do have that explosive kind, the word explosive...
0: It's key.
1: It's key.
0: Descriptive.
1: Yeah, it's definitely... Explosive is just a funny word.
0: It is. It's a funny word. It's a great adjective.
1: For something coming out of your body. Yeah. It was an explosion.
0: Literal explosion.
1: Yeah. It's just it's like Danny Glover and The Weapon 2.
0: Yeah. It's not good. It's not positive.
1: Hold my hand, Riggs.
0: Okay.
1: Hey, Taco Bell.
0: We had a week off. There were some big developments in the news. They weren't all Taco Bell related, though. I mean, we could do the whole show on Taco Bell, clearly. There was also a big soccer tournament. I don't know if you noticed this. The World Cup is over, and I, for one, am thankful. We'll talk about that next. One of the best things you could do for your house is plant a few trees. It's big for your yard and for the surroundings. They give you shade. They give you privacy. They can boost your curb appeal, which is very nice. And they make you feel like your yard is finished. Like, it's a finished product, right? You ever go to somebody's house and they have a really nice house and they have this big yard and then there's just no vegetation at all. It happens in Texas all the time.
1: No, it does happen in Texas a lot. You have to have a tree. You have to have shade.
0: Yeah, throw up one. Just throw one. Start with one.
1: Or it's bizarre.
0: It is bizarre.
1: It looks too, I don't know, industrial.
0: Yeah, industrial. Like, you're just like in the middle of a desert or something.
1: You just see power lines and you're like, what's going on?
0: Yeah, why is there a high voltage line running through your home?
1: Yeah, it's weird.
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7: This
0: well, congratulations to Spain. We just love our friends in Spain, and they won the World Cup, and I'm very excited about it. Dave, how about yourself?
1: I couldn't be happier. Also, a score of a riveting 1-0.

0: It's impossible to deny there's drama at an event like this. You have people who are dedicating their life to doing one thing. They have one chance to do it every 4 years, and it comes down to one game, one goal, right? So is there drama associated with this event? Absolutely.
1: Oh, for sure.
0: It's the national sport for all these countries. They really care. Do we care? Eh. But they really care.
1: Yes.
0: All of that being said, a sport that can go with one of the two best teams in the world and the best team, best player that's ever played, and cannot get one shot for 97 minutes is a sport that has massive structural problems that need to be fixed.
1: That's correct. Well, they do say the best offense is a good defense.
0: I guess that's kind of true.
1: And that proves it for way too long.
0: For way too long. And by the way, you know, they had, Spain had, I think, 20 shots at that point, and then zero goals until they finally scored the goal, something like 20.
1: And then there was, like, wasn't there some shots made, but then something happened?
0: Yeah, I think two goals.
1: It was like a penalty.
0: We're penalized because of penalties taken away, which right. happens, you know, I don't know, 65% of all goals get reversed, seemingly, because of offsides or some other dumb thing that happened. Somebody's foot got stepped. Literally, in this case, somebody's foot was stepped on. That is what happened.
1: Well, you're playing football to them.
0: Yes.
1: You're going to step on feet.
0: But, Dave.
1: Keep the score up.
0: 97 minutes, zero shots. Zero shots. Not goals. Not even shots on goal. Like, you might say they took a bunch of shots, but they missed every time, and it wasn't on the goal, had no chance of going in. Not shots on goal. Zero shots for 97 minutes. Plus minutes. It is a massive problem that the sport has to fix.
1: It's hacky.
0: I'm sorry.
1: It's hacky sack.
0: Yeah.
1: That's all it is. It's kicking around a ball. Well, without the skill of hacky sack.
0: Right.
1: You're just kicking it at each other.
0: Yeah. Well, Dave, to that point, I'm watching this, and we went from sports bar for the beginning of it, and I was, you know, right. in the background, I was talking, but I wasn't really watching closely. And then we left around the end of regulation, and we were walking around a store, and it was on in the store, so I'm watching it. And at one point, they flash. I'm just amazed that there's no freaking shots. I mean, no shots.
1: Yes.
0: Zero shots. That's a real stat. And they're going through this, and then they show at the bottom, passes completed. Spain had completed 734 passes. 734 passes. Argentina had completed like 348 passes. And the result of the 348 passes was no shots.
1: Can you imagine that in hockey? It just wouldn't even be a thing.
0: Oh, I mean, and hockey is a low-scoring game. You know, baseball can be low-scoring. Football can have defensive struggles, right, where a team looks like they have no chance of advancing the ball. But at least every time they snap the ball, there's a theoretical chance they could score on the play, right? Like, that's a thing that could happen on that play. It's not even conceivable in this sport. It got to 1-0, and then they got two shots. Argentina finally, they're pressing now, and they got two shots on goal. And it was like, that's why the drama's there, because nothing else has occurred. So when there's only one thing to focus on, and the entire tournament turns on one shot in minute 108, well, yeah, there's drama, but that's not a compliment. Sorry.
1: Well, there's also a lot of people betting. That's what it is.
0: Oh, yeah, that's a lot of that.
1: And you have a lot of people going, I took Argentina 1-0, or I took Spain 1-0.
0: Mm-hmm.
1: Because there's not going to be a lot of other, you know, options for that.
0: Right.
1: So really, people's lives are on the line.
0: There was a lot.
1: Yeah, I guarantee you. There's a lot of money on the line.
0: Oh, yeah. And there's a lot of money and a lot of drama. But like a friend of mine was like, yeah, I really enjoy the World Cup. And I was like, I think you enjoyed the drama around it, right? Because there's a lot.
1: Yeah.
0: This is a meaningful event to a lot of people who have worked their entire lives to achieve a goal. And anytime, and I make this, I think I made this point before one of the other times we were talking about soccer, but like every 4 years, curling comes up in the Olympics and I watch it. I'm like, oh my gosh. Like there's drama associated with it, even though I don't care about the sport. The sport sucks. And a friend of mine was like, oh, well, I kind of liked it. You know, like, if I'm putting it up against the WNBA or NASCAR, these are his two examples, yeah. I'd pick soccer. And I was thinking, this is the two best teams in the world. This is the best soccer can possibly be, this World Cup. Like, I'm sorry, if a random mid-season Caitlin Clark game, I'm watching that 10 times out of 10.

0: what I watched yesterday.
1: Yeah, I don't know. NASCAR, I don't watch it. Mm-hmm. But I mean, there's no chance a soccer player is going to burst into flames at all during that. I mean, there's
0: it's unlikely.
1: Yeah.
0: Well, they wouldn't do that, Dave, because they have hydration breaks to make sure that they get their water intake in.
1: That's true.
0: That's a nice little touch.
1: You're not going to have your commemorative Dale plates.
0: True.
1: But yeah, I don't know. I'd rather watch golf.
0: Yeah.
1: I never thought that I'd be a guy who would ever sit there and be able to watch golf. And now I've watched and been like, I kind of like this.
0: Yeah.
1: I get it now. It's quiet.
0: There's a vibe. Yep.
1: I can be left alone. I'm like, oh, wow. He made it as a really good chip.
0: Mm-hmm. There you go.
1: So I'm fine with it.
0: I'm fine with it. I just think we have mistaken patriotism around the American teams. Which, again, like, my mental, like, when I'm soberly thinking about what I want to happen in a soccer tournament, it probably should be and is, I want America to lose because I want less coverage of soccer in America. So I want them to be bad. That being said, when I watch the actual matches, because of patriotism, just blind jingoism, I'm rooting for the Americans because I want them to win.
1: We could use more soccer hooligan gangs, though.
0: Yeah, that's true.
1: We don't have a lot of, like, super white soccer hooligan gangs like they do in other countries.
0: We tried that with the Proud Boys. I don't know. Remember
1: they
0: how
1: did.
0: That
1: it's a good. Well, they were mainly Cuban, but then people were saying they were white. But yeah, I mean, we don't have. I'm not saying that we need skinheads walking around.
0: Right. Okay.
1: I'm just saying I've read a couple books on soccer hooligans. If they were here right now, I would totally lie to them and pretend that I loved soccer.
0: Oh yeah.
1: Very scary, scary people.
0: I just hate that they made this entire segment out of AI and made it sound like we didn't like soccer.
1: Yeah, it's a shame because if they're watching, they should know that I'm a big, big soccer fan.
0: Please don't burn our houses down.
1: I don't at all think their sport is gay. Boring.
0: I mean, it's just true. It's just really, really dull.
1: I just don't like it.
0: As a sport. Like, I mean, I won't even go into it. I got to do a long text thread about, like, here's five improvements for the sport, even though I watch it once every 4 years for 10 minutes. And it's, I realize I'm totally uninformed, and I get that it's just not my culture. I don't care about it.
1: Even clubs.
0: Clubs. That's the... There you go.
1: There you go.
0: Just bash each other over the head as you're...
1: Why not?
0: That's true. I mean, it's better than them faking the injury for getting stepped on.
1: That's true.
0: I mean, again, it probably does hurt, right? Like, they're pointy things on the bottom of their feet. I get it. They're cleats. But still, the amount of torturous pain they seem to all receive from these incidents, and some of them aren't even anything. They're just faking it. You know, the NBA's got plenty of flopping, too. So, but still, it's really frustrating to watch.
1: Yeah, I don't know. Are you really going to get horrible... I don't know. You're not going to get like horrible, horrible side effects like an NFL player.
0: From soccer?
1: Yeah.
0: I don't know. I do. I will say I was watching.
1: I mean, what are you going to get? Like a club? You know, I mean, I guess you're born with a club foot. I mean, yeah, you might mess up your toes.
0: The one I see is.
1: You and a ballerina are going to have the same foot problems where somebody who plays football. That guy might kill someone, or
0: it's well. There's been some troubles.
1: Did Detroit Lion just do something?
0: Probably.
1: Oh, yeah, like robbed. It was like in a car when somebody robbed a jewelry store or something. Yeah,
0: well, I mean, I can't help who you're driving with.
1: No, I mean, that's true. I've taken many rides with people that robbed jewelry stores.
0: I will say, I'm watching. Speaking of head injuries, it is amazing to watch them. You know, the goalie kicks the ball 70 yards in the air.
1: Yes.
0: And the way that that whole transaction is concluded is with someone jumping up to hit it with their head.
1: Yes.
0: And it just strikes me as that can't possibly be good.
1: Probably not. Yeah. And I mean, there is a talent. There's no doubt. Oh, yeah. I don't want to deny
0: these guys are incredible athletes.
1: Yeah, they're great athletes. It's just not my jam.
0: Yeah, that's exactly how I feel about
1: it. But I get why people like it.
0: But I'm not going to fake it. You know, I think there's a lot of people out there who watch this, like the U.S. that's taking America by storm. It's old think. Yeah, to think that soccer is boring and it's not a great sport. I'm sorry. I don't make decisions based on, whether I'm trying to match the current of today, right? Like, you make decisions based on what you think is true and what you don't think is true. And in the 90s, I thought soccer sucked. And you know what? Here I am, 2026, still sucks. Yeah, there's drama. Yeah, there's, you know, there's personalities. Nations battling is always going to give you some sort of drama, but let's be honest about it. It's just not that good.
1: No, it's true. And it's the same people who liked it years ago were hipsters.
0: Mm-hmm.
1: And they were like, I like soccer and Pabst Blue Ribbon's the best. And you're like, no, it's not. You drink it because it's inexpensive. And yes. You want to get drunk.
0: Or ironic.
1: Yeah, trust me. Yeah. I know.
0: Yeah, you're
1: next. Yeah. That's the thing, though, is like they pretended to like it, and you thought that this was like, oh, it's a sport nobody likes, so I like it.
0: Yes, that was the thing at the time.
1: And now, since DraftKings is the international banking system of America, it's shifted a little bit.
0: And I will say the betting was pretty impressive.
1: It's part of that. It's why Conor McGregor came back.
0: Yeah. Oh yeah. Yeah.
1: Well, I mean, I think he wanted the money. He made, like, millions of dollars. I'd blow my knee out. I did it for free. In fact, I paid for the surgery.
0: All right, we got to take a break, because we want to tell you about a 77-year-old woman in Florida with a very Florida story. That's next.
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0: In Florida, they have a system where you can, you know, try to get a customized license plate.
8: Sure.
0: They have 130 of them last year were rejected for being too obscene.
1: And I know it.
0: How many of them were yours?
1: 112.
0: Okay. All right. So there's 18 others. give or take.
1: I registered a car in Florida just to get the plate.
0: Just to get the plate. Yeah. And still couldn't get it through. That's a, yep. that's a time suck and a real failure on your part.
1: It's a bummer.
0: But especially when stuff like this is happening, because a 77-year-old woman, she did not get a plate that she was looking for, you know, vanity plate. She's just got a normal plate, and it was sent to her from Florida, and it read this, SQZA55. Now, that might not sound like it. They usually do three digits on each side or three letters on each side.
1: Sure.
0: But when you kind of look at it, it just phonetically seems to spell squeeze ass. And you think, kind of awesome in a way.
1: Yeah. What a happy accident if it came to my house. Of course, I did once get one that said BLWJ85, and that people kept following me home. Blowjobs. No,
0: thank you, Dave.
1: Again, I'm like, I don't give these away.
0: I feel like occasionally you just feel the need to explain things that you don't necessarily.
1: I bet a lot of people are writing it down at home, and then people are going to walk by the paper going, what'd you write that down? It's a vanity plate.
0: Vanity plate, submitting it to Florida today. Would you like to meet this woman?
1: I would.
0: Okay, here she is. This is the 77-year-old that got squeeze ass in the mail.
9: I don't think a woman that lives in a senior community that's going to be 77 years old next month will be driving around with what this plate has to say. I'm kind of resigning to it. And I figured maybe it was just destined to be on my car.
10: So for now, Nancy's keeping the tag, although she is planning to let the state know about it. She'll see the reaction when she goes public with her new plate.
9: I can handle it if I get a few honks here and there. Actually, being over 70, I might like a few honks.
0: I love this woman, Dave.
1: I do, too. I love that she kept it.
0: Yeah.
1: I don't know what kind of honk she's talking about. It. She's like, if I get goosed a few times getting out of the car at the grocery store... Look, it happens.
0: I mean, can she file like a Me Too complaint if she does? I feel like she's kind of on television telling everybody, come on, give it a squeeze.
1: I think she is. Yeah. I think she's asking for it. And I'm not saying that she's old, but she is from a generation where I don't think it was a good slap on the ass, let her know she was doing a good job around the office.
0: Yeah, peps you up a little. Yeah. A little pep in your step.
1: Yeah, just that was all part of the bonus.
0: It's kind of the Mad Men way of life.
1: Yes.
0: I like that. I will say, Dave, courts have not looked all that positively on she's asking for it as a particular
1: offense. Don't I know it. But, I mean, rarely have I said, but did you see the license plate her car had?
0: That's true. You always said the look in her eyes, the way she's dressed.
1: Yeah, the way she's dressed.
0: Yep.
1: Yeah, don't wear that around the office.
0: Right.
1: Yeah. But, I mean, come on. The license plate. And if she cut you off, it's like, of course I followed her home. It was practically an invitation.
0: Of course I navigated through all those back roads of the villages to get to her place.
1: Come on.
0: Okay, we have to take a break. We have more coming up in just a moment. By the way, you can always get on board and give comments to us. We'd love that if you would do that. If you go to blazetv.com, blazetv.com, use the code Stu and Dave. 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When you're trying to lose weight, it's easy to focus on the number on the scale. But the real battle usually happens long before that in the little decisions that you make throughout the day. We talked about Taco Bell. Maybe not the greatest decision to make when you're trying to lose weight. Although, with the current news, maybe At least short term might help you. 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
0: Big thing coming up this weekend, July 25th in Farwell, Michigan. The Rock Michigan Red Fest. Ted Nugent's going to be there, and Dave Landau's going to be there.
1: That's me.
0: Yeah, it's a big show, and it's other comedians as well, right? Who else did you mention?
1: Michael Loftus.
0: Michael Loftus
1: is going to be there as well. Yes.
0: So big show, and it's a really cool event from what I've heard. I've never actually been to it, but I've heard really good things about it.
1: Yes.
0: That's coming up on this weekend. Then you have August 7th in Albuquerque, August 26th in Honolulu, 25th and 26th in Salt Lake. You got an Arizona date as well.
1: I do. It's between the August 7th and 26th one.
0: Just go to Arizona for a range of dates.
1: That's right.
0: You'll see Dave.
1: Predictable, though. Predictable.
0: That too.
1: You got to pitch predictable.
0: Predictable and DaveLandau.com for tickets there. We will see you tomorrow.
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14: Queer is God's design. That is what one preacher from South Carolina is blasphemously saying from his pulpit, as well as all different kinds of things about hell. And this might sound crazy, but chances are your friends, especially the progressive ones, believe some of this stuff. So we will be giving you the responses to some of the things that he was saying in his sermon that is now circulating online in today's episode of Relatable, as well as answering some of your questions via voicemail about preschool and sleep training and lots of good stuff. We've got all of that and more on today's episode of Relatable. Hey, y'all, welcome to Relatable. Happy Monday. Hope everyone had a wonderful weekend. Maybe you heard yesterday at church, hopefully you did, something like this, that God's eternal plan of redemption is going off without a hitch. We have every reason to have hope and have joy because we get to spend eternity with him and he's coming back and there's going to be no more wickedness, no more sadness, no more cancer, no more abortion, no more oppression, no more blasphemy, like some of the things we're going to talk about today, no more craziness. Everything is going to be in perfect order. In perfect peace forever and ever. We will get to spend forever with Jesus and with the body of Christ, and we can rejoice in that. Yes and amen. No matter what is going on in your life, no matter what is going on in the world, God is seeking and saving the lost. He is advancing the cause of righteousness. He is advancing the truth of the gospel and his kingdom through the mostly unseen and unsung work of faithful believers around the world. And you are a part of that by being a believer and living your life every step of the way in a way that glorifies God, no matter how seemingly mundane the next step might be. Everything done to honor the Lord echoes in eternity and advances the cause of Christianity, advances God's kingdom. So we are a part of something bigger than ourselves. And if you ever want to ask yourself, like, what is really going on? The news lies to me. I can't trust everything that I see. What's AI? What's not? If you want to know what's really real, if you want to know what's really going on underneath all of the headlines, what the government is telling you, all you got to do is read the Bible. That's what's really going on at all times. If you want to go down some kind of exciting detour from the mainstream narrative, read the Bible. That's never going to be what the mainstream is telling you is going on. Read scripture, God's eternal plan of redemption and how it is working out every second of every day without hindrance, without interruption, without interference, without a hitch. It's amazing. It's a miracle. God's eternal plan of redemption going off without a hitch. All right, we got some craziness to get into today. It is Theology Monday, and it is going to be theology. Last Monday, we had more of like a newsy episode because I had been off for a week, and we had some things that we need to catch up on. But today, we're truly going to dive into some theological subjects. Before we do that, just some administrative things. We are hiring. The Relatable team is hiring. We are adding to our social media team. There's a lot that's going on there. Our social media extraordinaire is doing a great job, but we need more support in that arena. We also are looking for a video editor, specifically for Reels, for Instagram, for YouTube. And so if you want to apply, send your resume, send your cover letter, send your portfolio, if applicable, to jobs@alibethstuckey.com. And I just want to take a moment to give you some advice that was given to me early on when I was in college. I learned this. Just some tips that I would say in applying for a job. And this is not meant to be critical. All of this matters. And not just for me as someone who accepts applications and interest in jobs all of the time, but for, I would say, most employers. I can't speak for everyone, but things like this really matter. So when you're applying for a job and you are sending an email, you need a subject line. You need a subject line that doesn't have any grammatical errors, that doesn't have any spelling errors, that is properly capitalized, and that is relevant to what you are doing. Application for, you know, X job opportunity, whatever it is. Send an email. Don't just send the attachments. I've gotten emails that have no body in the email and it's just an attachment. That's rude. Don't do that. Say Allie. You could say hiring team, but since you know I'm the one hiring, I think it's better to address people by name. Don't say to whom it may concern. Say Allie, say a little something in the body of the email, and then attach your resume and cover letter. When it comes to the resume and cover letter, this is really important. The resume should only be one page and it should be a PDF. I can speak from experience that when you are going through so many applications, you kind of develop these really quick filters to say, okay, I'm not even going to read that resume, just because you don't have time to thoroughly read every resume. And so there are some things that will just completely discount it right away. If I see a resume that's sent as a Word document, I'm not going to read it. If I see a resume that is more than one page, I'm not going to read it. Same thing with cover letter. There's no reason for these to be more than one page. And you make sure it's concise by keeping it to only the most relevant information. So I don't need to know what GPA you got in high school. I don't need to know what classes you took in college. I don't really need to know about your extracurriculars. I don't need to know that you were an intern in youth group. Not that those things don't matter. Those things are wonderful, but they're not relevant to the position I'm hiring for. All I want to know is, do you have the relevant experience for this role? All of the other things, are you like-minded? Are we on the same page? I can assume a little bit just from you reaching out, but that will come out in later conversations and interviews and things like that. What they need to know initially is, do you have the relevant experience for this job? Can you write a proper email? Are you good at communication? Do you seem like someone who has it together? So that's the advice that I would give to you. And I would also say, do not apply for a job that you do not have relevant experience for. I remember doing that when I was out of college. I'm like, maybe just by chance, or maybe God is just going to like connect me to this job that I have no business applying for whatsoever, but I'm just going to take a shot. And of course, anything is possible, but it is not a good idea. It's not a good idea. It actually demonstrates that you probably didn't listen to the person who was saying that they are looking for a particular job, and that's never a good foot to start on. So only apply for jobs that you have relevant experience for. When we're looking for a social media manager, I'm looking for someone with social media experience. When I'm looking for a video editor, I am looking for someone with extensive video editing. Especially with that role, there's not going to be any training involved. You got to already be able to do it. Social media management, great to be a quick learner, but you got to have relevant experience in that space. We're potentially hiring for lots of new roles as we grow, and we've got some things coming down the pipeline this fall that I'm super excited about. I warned you on Instagram, do not be competent around me in the next few months, because I will try to hire you. So if you are a competent, like-minded person that has any relevant experience in the social media realm, but in the media realm in general, then feel free to send me an email, jobs@alliebethsucky.com. And I hope that those little tips will help you no matter what you are applying for out there. All right, let's get into it. Let's get into some of this craziness, and then I'll get into our first sponsor a little bit after we introduce what we'll be talking about. So there was this pastor and his sermon, if you can even call it that, going around online, woke preacher clips. He is always circulating some of the crazy things that so-called progressive Christians are saying. The reason why I think this is relevant, I mean, this person might seem kind of obscure. What do we care what a Lutheran preacher is saying in Greenville, South Carolina? But it is important for us to know that wokeness did not die. It might have seemed like that after Donald Trump became president, that they are fading into obscurity, but understand that the mentalities that are in, I say so-called progressive Christianity, because I think that's an oxymoron. There are people who identify as such, but I actually don't think that those two things can go together at all, that this mentality is prevalent and that it's going to get more prevalent as people are looking for some semblance of meaning in religion and some things about Christianity that they like without actually having to die to self, without actually having to give up their worldly values. You'll remember Jubilee when I sat in the middle of 20 professing liberal Christians, and we went through all the claims on gender and sexuality and abortion and things like that. And so I feel very, very familiar and by the grace of God equipped to handle these kinds of arguments. And today we are going to be talking not just about the sexuality aspect, although we will, that's a huge one when it comes to those who identify as progressive Christians, but also the existence of hell and the definition of sin. This particular pastor says that hell doesn't really exist as a physical place except for the manifestation of anti-LGBTQ discrimination here in America, that is actually what makes hell. So let's go through some of his claims about homosexuality not being a sin, hell not existing. And I want to try to help you think through these and give you words and tools so that you can respond to similar arguments in your own life. Let's go ahead and play stop four.
15: Who had the nerve to tell you, or any of us, or this world for that matter, that being queer makes for an awful person? What in the he decided to buy a pet rock, paint it like a poodle, name it Percy, and take it for walks because he was too lazy to own a real pet, was he thinking when he told you this? And I assume that it was a man, because in most cases it always is. Why has Christianity, the religion of a humble, brown-skinned immigrant from Nazareth, become the religion of bigotry? Who had the nerve to tell any of us that we would be going to hell for the way God created us to be?
14: Okay, there's a lot there. We're just going to ignore Percy and the pet rock thing for a second, and we're going to move on to more of his substantive claims. We'll get to that in a second. Let me go ahead and pause. 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
14: Okay, let's deal with some of these claims. We're going to play another clip of another part of a sermon in just a second, but we got to break this down. Who had the nerve to tell you or any of us or the world that that being queer makes for an awful person? I assume it was a man who had the nerve to tell any of us that we would be going to hell for the way God created us to be. Here's the answer. Who told us that it's possible for us to go to hell? Who told us that hell exists? Jesus did. And it's not just people who are gay. As Romans 3:23 tells us, all have sinned and fall short of the glory of God. That said, we'll circle back to the question of homosexuality as a sin in just a second. Let's talk about the existence of hell. The Bible explains that hell is eternal fiery punishment for sin. One misconception is that Jesus never talks about eternal punishment, but Jesus himself actually refers to hell multiple times in the New Testament. He refers to hell far more than he refers to heaven. Matthew 23:33, to the Pharisees, "You serpents, you brood of vipers, how are you to escape being sentenced to hell?" And one thing I just want to say about the Pharisees, because I see another misconception a lot, especially among those who call themselves progressives, is that while the Pharisees were the religious people, and that's why Jesus didn't like them, Pharisees were in authority, and so that's why Jesus bucked against them. They were keepers of the law, and that's why Jesus had a problem with them because he was some kind of rebel. Jesus didn't care about religion. He didn't care about law. He didn't care about rules. He cared just about relationship. That is a misconception of what Jesus came to do. Jesus came to fulfill the law, yes. And so we are not bound to the cleansing and ceremonial law of the Old Testament that has been fulfilled in Christ, but he doubles down upon the moral law. What he points out with the Pharisees and with the Sadducees and some of the religious leaders at the time is not that, hey, you're too good at keeping the law. His problem was the hypocrisy. His problem was that they didn't understand that the law is also about your heart posture, that obedience to God starts on the inside. That's why he says, if you look at a woman lustfully, you have already committed adultery. That is not Jesus saying, oh, you're keeping the law too well, you law keepers. He's saying, no, you are lawbreakers down to your heart. You don't even understand the spirit of the law. And so I just want you to understand that his message to the Pharisees is not a message to religious people. It's a message to rebellious people. It's a message to people like the Pharisees who are not truly following God. They might be honoring God through lip service, through their external appearances or saying that they are, but in their heart, they don't believe in his authority. Mark 9:43-48. And if your hand causes you to sin, cut it off. It's better for you to enter life crippled with two hands than to go to hell, to the unquenchable fire, Jesus calls it. And if your foot causes you to sin, cut it off. It is better for you to enter life lame than with two feet to be thrown into hell. And if your eye causes you to sin, tear it out. It is better for you to enter the kingdom of God with one eye than with two eyes to be thrown into hell, where their worm does not die and the fire is not quenched. And so this preacher, when he mocks the idea of hell and the existence of hell, like he is mocking Jesus's own words. Jesus calls hell the unquenchable fire. Luke 12:4-5. I tell you, my friends, do not fear those who kill the body and after that have nothing more that they can do. But I will warn you whom to fear. Fear him who after he has killed has authority to cast into hell. Fear God. Of course, there is also good news is that, yes, there is hell and there is also a heaven. John 3:16 tells us that whoever believes in him and Jesus will not perish, but have everlasting life. We get reconciliation to God. We get spared from that eternal punishment, not because of anything we do, but because of what God has done for us through Christ. We read that in Ephesians 2 as well. And so, yes, there is a hell, and the hope that we have to escape the flames of hell, the just punishment that we deserve for our sin, is found in Jesus. That's the mercy, not in glossing over hell's existence or the existence of sin. The next claim that he makes, Christianity has become this religion of bigotry. He says, why has Christianity, the religion of a humble brown-skinned immigrant from Nazareth, become their religion of bigotry? So here we see the intersectionality. If someone is brown-skinned, if someone is an immigrant, that they must also be accepting of homosexuality and transgenderism and all of these things. This is critical theory, queer theory being projected onto the Bible. This is not Christianity. This is not someone who loves God and his authority and wants to read the Bible asking, how can I glorify God? This is someone who wants to use a religious text to justify sin, to justify and to downplay what God calls an abomination. That is blasphemy. Okay, his problem here is not with Christians, it's with Jesus. It is Jesus who says in Matthew 19, 4 through 5, that God created us in the beginning, male and female, and joined us together in marriage as one flesh. It is God in his word that calls homosexuality depravity, as we read in Romans 1. This preacher is confusing bigotry with the establishment of right and wrong, which God establishes, not us. And if God is love, 1 John 4, 8, then nothing he says or does can be hateful or bigoted. He goes on to say more interesting things about hell because of how America treats LGBTQ people. Apparently, America is hell, he says. Here's Slot 5.
15: Who in the world had the nerve to tell us that hell is actually real? It is not a real place. It is not in the Bible. It is not of God. It is not a real place except for the literal reality being enacted in 2026 against all number of people who don't fall into the right category. A literal hell of flames is 100% completely absurd. More absurd than the dumb pet rock joke I just made. So who had the nerve to tell any of you that you're too queer, that you're too masculine, too gay, too feminine, or simply too much? Don't they know? Look at your bulletin cover. Queer is God's design.
14: It's so interesting to me that the people who are attending that church and all of these churches, like James Tallarico's church down in Austin, that they're old. Sorry, not anything against older people, but I just think it's strange. Like, we see progressivism as something that is younger, but they're always very sparse elderly crowds in these mainline progressive churches. I just find that. Yeah, see, you can see right there. I just find that so strange. Okay, we'll get into my response in just a second. Let me pause. Let me tell you about our next sponsor. It's We Heart Nutrition. You know, that's where I get all of my supplements. I just started adding back in some supplements. 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
14: okay, let's
19: is
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19: Network.
14: Hell is not of God. He says, furthermore, who in the world had the nerve to tell us that hell is actually real? It is not a real place. It is not in the Bible. It is not of God. Okay, again, his problem here is with Jesus. Hell is of God because it is his judgment. Now, it's not of God in that it's good and wonderful, and it's not that. It is that it is a place that exists because of his justice and because of his judgment and because of his wrath. Matthew 25:41, depart from me, you cursed, into the eternal fire prepared for the devil and his angels. That's Jesus. 2 Thessalonians 1:6-8, indeed, God considers it just to repay with affliction those who afflict you, Christians, and to grant relief to you who are afflicted as well as to us. When the Lord Jesus is revealed from heaven and his mighty angels in flaming fire, inflicting vengeance on those who do not know God and on those who do not obey the gospel of our Lord Jesus. And for those who are like, gosh, this just seems so terrible, I want you to think about all of the horrible things that go on in the world, all of the injustices, the crimes that happen against children. I want you to think of the sweet Christians, their babies, their children who are being beheaded, who are being dismembered in places like the Sudan and Nigeria. I want you to think about horrors of things like the Holocaust, all of the terrible things that go on. And I want you to listen to that feeling that you have inside of you that wants things to be made right, that wants the bad guy to be exposed, to be caught, and to get his comeuppance. That is natural. We feel that when we're reading a book. We feel that when we're watching a movie. We feel that when we turn on the news. Like, when will the evildoer get his recompense? Hey, I think that is natural in all of us because it is a longing for something that will manifest itself in eternity, that one day everything will be made right, that the enemy, that those who wage evil, those who hurt the vulnerable, those who are exploiting those who can't help themselves, that one day they will be punished, if not for the grace and the coverage that is given to them by Jesus, they will be punished. Satan, his minions, all of those who practice those works of darkness that have caused so much bloodshed and oppression for years and years and years, God will do away with it. All of us want that. You want that. You want the bad guy to lose and you want goodness to win. Now, progressive, conservative, you could disagree on who that is. Ultimately, it's not up to us. It's not about our political enemies or our politics at all. It's about who God calls unrighteous. And so, if at all you feel like a struggle with that, think about the worst things that go on in the world. Don't you want those people to pay? You want them to repent? Yes. But if not that, you want them to pay. Evil is not going to be tolerated forever. And that's actually really good news. That's hope that we have. Hebrews 12:28-29. Therefore, let us be grateful, receiving a kingdom that cannot be shaken. And thus let us offer to God acceptable worship with reverence and awe, for our God is a consuming fire. And that's just to say, that's not saying that in that case, we're talking about hell, but we are talking about fear of God. We are talking about a God who doesn't tolerate unrighteousness, who won't tolerate evil forever. Romans 5:5. But because of your hard and impenitent heart, you are storing up wrath for yourself on the day of wrath when God's righteous judgment will be revealed. God is holy. God is just. God is righteous. He is a doler of punishment in the most just way possible. And that is why the gospel is such good news, that he has sent us a way to escape the judgment that we deserve by sending his son, Jesus, to die on the cross for our sin, to pay the price of our sin, that whoever believes in him by grace through faith will not perish, but have everlasting life. Then he goes on to make a very strange claim. This preacher, America is hell. Hell is not a real place except for the literal reality being enacted in 2026 against all number of people who don't fall into the right category. The truth is, America is one of the most prosperous, free, and legally protective societies in history. Is America perfect? By no means. Unfortunately, we still have babies inside the womb who are not legally protected. And so there are all kinds of things that we as Christians want to work toward: more justice, a better future for vulnerable people like babies inside the womb. I have a feeling that this pastor is not including those babies who don't have equal rights under the law, but legally can still be murdered in the United States. I have a feeling that he's talking about something very abstract. He's talking about how America is such a horrible place for so-called queer people, for immigrants, and yet those people never move. They never move. In fact, you've got people migrating here by the millions every year because there's nowhere else to go. America is one of the most prosperous, the greatest country in the world, no matter what your background is. There's no better place. No better place

of federal laws that prohibit different kinds of discrimination that have been written into law for decades, millions of people. That is part of why millions of people every year flock here. And so this idea that we are some bastion of evil or hate or bigotry, it's just not mirrored in reality. Then he makes this horrific claim. Queer is God's design. He said, who had the nerve to tell any of you that you're too queer, that you're too masculine, too gay, too feminine, or simply too much? Don't they know? Look at your bulletin cover. Queer is God's design. I think it's telling that he has to point to the bulletin cover and can't actually point to the Bible. God's design from the beginning was marriage as a union between a man and a woman. And we read this earlier. We paraphrased this earlier. We were talking about Jesus and how he defines marriage, but he is answering questions about divorce. And he goes all the way back to the beginning and decides to define marriage according to the creation account. Jesus says, have you not read? Have you not read? That's how you answer progressive, by the way. Have you not read that he who created them from the beginning made them male and female and said, therefore a man shall leave his father and his mother and hold fast to his wife, and the two shall become one flesh. So they're no longer two, but one flesh. What therefore God has joined together, let not man separate. And I just want to point out something, because I do meet people who profess to be Christians who really discount the importance of scripture, of memorizing scripture. That's why I'm so thankful for my evangelical upbringing. From a very early age, you are learning scripture, scripture, scripture, scripture memorization, memorizing the books of the Bible, memorizing John 3:16, memorizing Genesis 1:1, Genesis 1:27, so many pieces of scripture. You guys ask me all the time, how do you recount so quickly and recall these Bible verses? It's because I went to Christian school. It's because I went to church multiple times a week. Of course, I had Christian parents too, but Bible memorization in the evangelical world is emphasized from such an early age. And I see people, especially from other traditions, kind of discounting that, like it's not really important. But do you read the words of Jesus? If you read the words of Jesus, you will see so many times, have you not read? Have you not read? And how does he rebut Satan? When Satan tries to twist God's word the way that this pastor does, he cites God's word. He cites the word of God, Jesus, cites the word of God back to Satan to declare God's authority. Jesus knew the word not only because he was the word himself, but because he had also in his human form studied the word. And that's a model to us. The way you know how to rebut, the way you know just intuitively how to get to the answer to these very strange statements that progressives make, which are a lot trickier than this, is have you not read? You read the word of God. You know the word of God. There's no other way to do it. Homosexuality is by definition against God's design. Scripture describes it as an abomination. Unnatural explains the penalty for persisting in this sin, just as persisting in other sins in rebellion to God is hell. That is the result. Of course, the Old Testament says this. It was so forbidden that it was called an abomination in Leviticus 18:22. And then we see, of course, in the story of Sodom and Gomorrah, that they were destroyed because of this sin, not the sin of a lack of hospitality, but because of this sin, because of this form of sexual immorality. Jude 7 emphasizes that just as Sodom and Gomorrah and the surrounding cities, which likewise indulged in sexual immorality and pursued unnatural desire, that's also what homosexuality is referred to in Romans 1, serve as an example by undergoing a punishment of eternal fire. Romans 1, 26 through 27, God through Paul makes clear that homosexuality is actually against God's order. 1 Corinthians 6, 9 through 10 emphasizes that the unrighteous, which includes all manner of sin, the sexually immoral, idolaters, adulterers, men who practice homosexuality, thieves, greedy, drunkards, revilers, nor swindlers, will inherit the kingdom of God. Okay? And so God takes very seriously sin. He takes very seriously sexual sin because it's a sin against your own self. It is a sin against the body that God created for you. And it is a distortion of God's created order, and in that way is unnatural. Even if someone feels that they were born this way, even if someone feels it is innate and intuitive, it is still unnatural and it is against God's order. People will say, oh, you act like it's so much worse than everything else. Or they'll say, what makes you, what
why does this make you an awful

0: full person. I had this kind of confrontation when I was on Jubilee. It's no, no, no. It's not that. It's that we are all awful people apart from Christ. Like, no matter what you've done, whether you've only told one white lie in your sin, that sin is big enough to separate you from God. Now, I'm not going to say that this kind of sexual sin is the exact same as every other sin, because it is a sin against your own body. It has different, bigger consequences than some of the other sins. But spiritually, every single sin separates you from God. It's not to say that people who are same-sex attracted can't also have other wonderful characteristics that we admire in them. It's not that. It's that it is a sin. All sin separates us from God. We are all called to deny ourselves. We are all called to deny the sins that we struggle with, take up our cross and follow Christ. And God gives us the grace to do that. So you actually have to hate someone. You have to hate someone to be a Christian and not tell them the truth. If you know that God is love and you know that God is the authority, the most loving thing that we can do is agree with God. This pastor doesn't agree with God. This pastor is guilty of self-idolatry and is leading himself and others to hell. 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
0: I think it's interesting to also just to look at what other people think about hell, what people who profess to be Christians think about hell. Lifeway did a 2025 State of Theology study. Many Americans believe hell exists, but far fewer have an orthodox idea of what sends people to hell. 62% of Americans believe there will come a day, 62%, that's actually higher than I would have thought, when Jesus returns to judge everyone who has ever lived, and 50% believe hell is a real place where certain people will be punished forever. Again, more than I would have thought. This is down quite a bit from a few decades ago. Barna's 2003 study on the subject showed that 71% of Americans believed in hell. Belief in a literal hell is especially common among Black Protestants and Evangelical Protestants. Compared with Catholics, only 64% of professing Catholics believe that there is hell, and mainline Protestants, 59%. Not surprising at all. Mainline Protestants, very liberal. Most Catholics, sorry, but very liberal. At the same time, relatively few Americans believe that all people deserve hell because of even the smallest sin. Only 23% agree that even a minor sin merits eternal condemnation. That does not surprise me. We have been told that we are innately good, that we are all born good, that we have to learn bad things. Of course, that's not true. If you have been around children, you can see that there is, you don't have to teach anyone to lie. You don't have to teach someone to be selfish. You don't have to teach someone to try to get their own way before they put the needs of others before themselves. You have to teach someone those things. You have to teach them virtue. You have to cultivate selflessness in them. And so we've been taught the opposite, however. And so only 23% believe that a minor sin merits eternal condemnation. 71% disagree. Even among Christians, that doctrine is held by a minority. Only 38% of evangelical Protestants. Oh my gosh. We have a doctrine and discipleship crisis in the church. 34% of Black Protestants and 19% of mainline Protestants and Catholics affirm this idea that sin merits hell. Wow. The Bible is clear. Even sins that we may think are minor are enough to keep us out of heaven because God is perfectly holy, so he can't tolerate sin. James writes, "For whoever keeps the whole law but fails in one point has become guilty of all of it." James 2:10. Similarly, Paul writes to the Romans, "For all have sinned and fall short of the glory of God," Romans 3:23. But the good news is that we can be forgiven of our sin in Christ. That is the only way to escape hell. Romans 6:23 says, "For the wages of sin is death, but the gift of God is eternal life in Christ Jesus, our Lord." So that is the very, very good news. All right, now we just have time for some voicemails, and I do have two ads to do. 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
0: Let's do some voicemails. Let's do voicemail number one.
9: Hi, Allie. I was wondering what your thoughts are on about reading other churches or religions' books of scripture, like the Quran or Book of Mormon, specifically, so I can maybe talk to my friends of other faiths and like understand their perspective better. Because sometimes I feel like we use the same words, but maybe they mean different things to, you know, to people in different faiths. So is that okay? Yeah, just wondering your thoughts. Thanks.
0: I don't think it's wrong to read the Quran or the Book of Mormon as a Christian to try to really understand like a primary source for what these people believe. I wouldn't do it alone, and I wouldn't do it without your Bible. I wouldn't do it without supplemental resources from Christians who really have studied and understood these texts. Because I think it would be easy in the Book of Mormon to be like, oh yeah, well, you know, that kind of makes sense, but we have to be reading it as a Berean. We have to be comparing it to the Word of God to make sure that everything totally aligns. We know the Word of God is our standard. And so, again, I don't think it's wrong to read those texts to understand where they are coming from, but a lot of scholars have done a lot of work, understand the historical context, have cross-referenced these texts, and that they would probably be better equipped than you or I to be able to explain the meaning of these books and how they align with scripture. So I don't know necessarily that you have to go to the primary source to understand their perspective. And again, do so in community, do so with the leadership and mentorship of other mature Christians, do so alongside your Bible. I think if you do all of those things prayerfully, then it can be okay. Also don't think it's necessary though to evangelize to those people in your life. Okay, let's do voicemail number two.
10: Hi, Allie. I'm a first-time mom, and I absolutely love being a mom. But I am currently staying at home. That's not the plan forever. I am going to find a job, hopefully work from home job to be with my baby. But my husband is working, and so because I'm nursing, I'm the one getting up with him at night to feed him. And the nights are just really hard, but I'm the only adult awake in the house. I'm just kind of struggling through it. And, you know, I spend time reading my Bible, and I have shows that I watch and things to listen to. But I was just wondering if you had any advice for how to get through the nights, because they're just a little bit hard as a first-time mom to be the only grown-up. Thanks.
0: Yeah, it is really hard. And just sleeplessness is really difficult in general. But certainly when you're up at night and you feel lonely, you don't want to waste your time or fry your brain just scrolling on your phone. You want something that's redemptive and good. Obviously, podcasts and sermons and all of those things, listening to the Bible can be really helpful. I think watching TV is fine, although that could keep you awake. That could keep your baby awake. It's probably not actually the best thing for you to have that blue light coming into your eyes. Prayer, all of that. If there's a friend who is also nursing throughout the night, can y'all send each other encouragement? Those are just some practical tips I would give you. But then I would go beyond that and maybe tell you something that's slightly controversial, which would be at a certain point when you are comfortable to try to establish some kind of routine so that your baby will start sleeping through the night. I know some people are super anti-sleep training. They think it's cruel. They think the only thing that sleep training is making your baby or allowing your baby to cry for hours without comfort. That is so not the kind of sleep training we did in our house. But we did try to establish independence. We did put in place routines. We did taking care of babies. I love taking care of babies. Not a sponsored ad. I just think that her courses are great and really helped us to allow your baby to start falling asleep and falling back asleep independently. When that happens, that will be a game changer for your life and for your mentality and all of that. Some people just think that exhaustion has to be part and parcel with being a mom of a baby. And part of that, yes, in the very beginning, but it doesn't have to be like that forever. We actually waited too long with our third to start establishing those routines. I was waking up 4 to 5 times a night by myself feeding her because I was nursing, and it was miserable. I was sick all the time. I felt awful. I was mentally foggy. It wasn't good for me as a mom of 3 kids. It wasn't good just in general for my like relationships and friendships and my ability to do this podcast. And it was really me just not wanting to do the discipline of doing the proper sleep training. So when it comes time for that, I don't know how old your baby is, I would just really, really encourage you to do that. It is really important for you to sleep through the night as much as you possibly can. I am so not about the co-sleeping until your kid is 5. Like, I know that in some crunchy circles, like people think that's beautiful and awesome and great. I don't think it's good. I don't think it's good for you. I don't think it's good for your marriage. And so just as soon as you can, start to establish those practices, disciplines, and routines to try to get your baby to sleep through the night. If your kid is chunky, by the way, if your baby is chunky, my babies have been chunky, they're fine. They're fine. They don't need to feed, you know, like 3 to 4 times a night. They just don't. They'll be okay until the morning, I promise. Okay, let's go with voicemail number 3.
11: Hi, Allie. I am calling from a small town in South Georgia where my 3 kids attend the most precious little preschool we have here. My older 2 daughters have graduated and they're no longer an issue here, but my son still has 2 more years at this precious preschool. However, it's at a Methodist church, and the Methodist church just hired a new pastor who is a woman. I am feeling conflicted about what to do and the message I'm sending to my son to a school where the preschool sometimes affiliates with the pastor of the church. Please help. Thanks.
0: It's a no from me, dog. Like, I'd be saying no. I wouldn't be sending my kid to a Christian preschool that has a woman pastor, because that typically has a trickle-down effect on everything else they teach. And I just care about those doctrines, at least that are underneath the doctrines that they're teaching my kids. I highly doubt that they'll be teaching kids about like female pastors, about LGBTQ stuff and all of that. It probably is a precious preschool. And I also understand just wanting to stay there for another year. I really do understand that. We have had a Christian church preschool that we have absolutely loved. We have absolutely loved for years. And I just will always hold those teachers so like closely in my heart. So I do understand the emotional and even spiritual attachment that you have to the institutions that have loved your children. However, if that church hired a female pastor, we'd be like raising a respectful ruckus for a lot of different reasons. But it just wouldn't align anymore. It wouldn't align. And so I'm going to say no. I'm going to say there's probably a sweet Baptist preschool in your area that is just as precious and would be just as good for your child's socialization and education, and doesn't have that issue of compromising on a significant doctrine. So that's my belief in that. My other controversial, like, opinion, I guess, advice that I give some parents is that I think that Christian preschool is great. Some people are anti-preschool altogether. This is just an aside, by the way. Obviously, this caller agrees with me on this. But I think that Christian preschool is awesome. I think it's great for your kids. Every individual kid is different. Maybe your kid doesn't go to school till kindergarten. They're perfectly fine. That's great. It has been so good for my kids and forming friendships and like routines and all different kinds of things. And I love to teach them at home, but they learned a lot there too. And so like, I just think it's really important to find teachers and schools that align with your values, that will love your kids and shape your kids and help your kids grow. I'm a big fan. I'm a big fan of sweet Christian church preschools, but not one with a female pastor. All right, I got one more sponsor and then we'll close out, and that is Good Ranchers. 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And that's all we have time for today. Okay, we will be back here on Wednesday. We've got news. So tell me what you want to talk about on Wednesday. The things that you want covered, that you want me to address. We're always taking your suggestions. And don't forget, if you are looking for a job in this realm, jobs at AllieBethStuckey.com. All right, we will be back here on Wednesday.
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13: Hey there, happy Monday. I'm Hillary. This is your 4-Minute Buzz, and here are some of today's top stories.
14: The man whom federal prosecutors have called one of the biggest fish in the Feeding Our Future fraud scheme made his first court appearance on Friday. Abdikerm Ida of Burnsville, Minnesota, was successfully transferred to Minnesota on Thursday and appeared in court on Friday after being arrested in Somalia. The FBI alleges that Ida fled the country 4 years ago after being indicted in the Feeding Our Future fraud scheme and was arrested with help from the Somali government. United States Attorney Daniel Rosen said regarding the arrest that, quote, Abdikerm Ida is second only to Amy Bach in the Feeding Our Future fraud scheme. His capture and transfer back to Minnesota show how far the arm of American law enforcement can reach and that you can run, but you cannot hide. In May, Amy Bach was arrested and sentenced to 500 months in prison for her role in the $250 million COVID-19 pandemic-era fraud scheme that exploited a federally funded child nutrition program. Rosen also alleged that Idla demanded kickbacks from others involved in the scheme and alleged that Idla deposited more than $5 million in bribes and other fraud proceeds into accounts associated with his shell companies. Following Idla's arrest, FBI Director Kash Patel said that, quote, the transfer of Abdikerm Ida brings just to justice one of the alleged ringleaders of the $250 million Feeding Our Future fraud scandal out of Minnesota, where this FBI has already helped secure over 70 guilty pleas from fraudsters in partnership with the Justice Department. These are individuals who stole critical taxpayer-funded resources from kids in need during the COVID pandemic, and Ida was allegedly right at the top of the operation. Idla faces 31 charges, including conspiracy to commit wire fraud, conspiracy to commit federal programs bribery, conspiracy to commit money laundering, and money laundering. Idla is scheduled to appear in court for his detention and arraignment on July 31st. Also, the Department of Justice announced last week that the Trade Fraud Task Force, along with the Department of Homeland Security, has surpassed more than $1 billion in civil and criminal recoveries, penalties, forfeitures, and publicly charged losses since its launch in August 2025. Assistant Attorney General Colin McDonald of the Justice Department's Fraud Enforcement Division said that, quote, by utilizing the department's full weight, we're making it clear that trade fraud is a serious economic crime. This billion-dollar milestone demonstrates that the United States and the National Fraud Enforcement Division will no longer allow the integrity of our country's borders and markets to be compromised for illicit profit. The United States Attorney's Office for the Northern District of Illinois announced charges against multiple defendants last week that contributed to that $1 billion milestone. Raj Kohli and Veena Kohli, operators of a gold jewelry importer and wholesaler in South San Francisco, California, they were charged in U.S. District Court in Chicago for falsely declaring that the jewelry had been imported from Singapore instead of its origin in India and the United Arab Emirates. The Justice Department alleges that the two failed to pay $38 million in United States customs duties. The Justice Department said that, quote, these charges are part of a broader federal effort to combat trade fraud schemes that undermine fair competition, harm domestic industries, deprive the United States of substantial revenue, and ultimately hurt the American taxpayer. McDonald also said that the milestone was, quote, only possible because of an unprecedented whole of government coalition. McDonald added, quote, this serves as a warning. If you ignore supplier red flags to pad your margins, you will be held accountable. I'm Hillary. This has been your 4 Minute Buzz. And now here's Glenn with a sponsor.
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2: From the Mountain West in the Standing Rock Ranch, welcome to the Glenn Beck program. Glad you're here. I got a lot to say today. I want to talk about Bill Maher and Van Jones and people writing in, finally saying, hey, maybe this socialism thing is kind of a problem. And I salute them for having the bravery to stand up. Better late than never. But before we get into that, I think we need to talk about the war in Iran. Because it's... We have a lot we have to decide. And it requires us to be adults and have adult conversations and not necessarily take the easy path. And that might be get out. Stop it right now. I don't think that is the easier path or the harder path. I think that's the more dangerous path myself. But we have to decide as a country, and we can decide to do that. But now would be the time to decide. We'll get into that here in just a second. First, let me tell you about our sponsor this half hour. It's the International Fellowship of Christians and Jews. Iran and its proxies are continuing to make life incredibly difficult and insanely dangerous for the entire world. And I don't think they're going to stop, quite honestly. But we'll get into that in a second. There are people in communities in northern Israel forcing families to live under constant threat of attack. And while Israel continues to defend her people, the International Fellowship of Christians and Jews remains on the ground every single day, providing life-saving help to those who need it. It's a bad situation. And I have to tell you, there are people that are really, truly suffering. And I say this every day, but I want you please to internalize this. Imagine they have come for your kind over and over and over again, and they have wiped millions of your kind out just because you're a Jew. Do you have any idea what it must feel like to be a Jew today? Please keep that in mind. I'm not asking you to stand with Israel. I'm not asking you to stand. I don't fight their war. I don't care if you like Benjamin Netanyahu or hate his guts. The Jewish people have a right not to be hunted again. The International Fellowship of Christians and Jews. We are all praying for peace in Jerusalem and for soldiers and families and everybody. Visit PrayIFCJ.org. That's PrayIFCJ.org. Okay. I think this is one of the strangest wars I have seen in my lifetime. Because it feels as though we haven't fully committed to this war. And we haven't. We are fighting it in a way we have not fought before. Why? We're fighting it differently because none of us want to have troops on the ground. None of us want another 20-year ongoing, never-ending war. None of us. On the other hand, if you have thought this through and you have and actually taken the time to think it through on nuclear weapons, you cannot have a nuclear-armed Iran. Here's the problem with that. They have been telling us for 35 years, they're weeks away from having a bomb. They're just days away. They might have already launched a missile, okay? We have heard it over and over and over and over and over and over again that they're days away from having a bomb. I don't know how close they were to having a bomb. I have no idea. I wish I did, but I don't know because I don't know who to trust anymore. Because everybody, it seems, in our life, our political life, has lied to us. So I don't trust our intelligence agencies. I don't trust what the president is being briefed on, per se. I don't know. I don't know what the truth is. I do know this. They must not and cannot have a nuclear weapon. This is not North Korea. You know, when the president was negotiating to get him to behave, you know, he was like, oh, crazy little rocket man, and maybe I'll vaporize. First of all, you should know one thing. I know President Trump. President Trump is not afraid of anything. President Trump, when he was shot, was on the ground. Everybody's dogpiling. And as I've told you before, he told me what was going through my mind. Get up. Get up. You want to represent the United States of America? You're not afraid. We don't cower to anybody. Get up. And that's why you heard him. get up, get up. I got to get up. Remember when they dogpiled on him? And that's why when he stood up, he said, fight, fight, fight. He wasn't talking about political. He was sending a message to the world. America does not cower. He is not afraid. He is terrified of nuclear war. Terrified. He knows, and he is right. He knows somebody uses a tactical nuke and everything spirals out of control. He knows anybody uses a single nuke, you don't stop it. Every single war game since the 1950s to today, they do them all the time. Every single war game ends the same way. Complete annihilation of the human race on Earth. It's always full-scale war. No matter how they war game it, no matter what they do or don't do, once somebody drops a nuke, it's over. And he knows it, and he's terrified. And he has rebuilt our military and our nuclear arsenal. He knows what these things can do. So, he's not afraid of anything except for that. You shouldn't be afraid of anything except for that. And unlike North Korea, unlike China, unlike Russia, MAD works with them. You know, Little Rocket Man. He wants to live, okay? He's not some crazy person who has a death wish. He wants to live. And so China keeps him in check. He knows China doesn't want him to use a nuclear weapon, doesn't mind him having one, but under their watch and their control. This is entirely different. These people only answer to their twisted version of God. And I don't mean just Allah and Muhammad. I mean the 12er version of God. That's a death cult. They will use it. So now, what do we do? Because once they have a nuke, even if they didn't use it, and I'm telling you they would, even if they didn't use it, you think gas prices are high now? How do you stop them from controlling the Strait of Hormuz? How do you stop that? They have a nuke. What are you going to do? Nuke them? You're not going to nuke them. And they know that. The minute they have a nuke, everything changes. That's why the pipelines have got to cut off the Strait of Hormuz. They should be building, and they are, building new pipelines to get dependence on the Strait of Hormuz out of there. Because we can't always control it. We can't always patrol it. Weapons are getting cheaper, not more expensive. Drones, look what the drones are doing to us now. Okay, we just lost another 4 soldiers this weekend. So why is this so confusing? Because the president is fighting this, having to fight a few things. So let me go over them. He's fighting gas prices. He knows it's not just about politics. We are now at the end of our oil supply. I know everybody is confused by this. We have plenty of oil. He says we drill, baby, drill. We can't use our own oil because no one will allow us to build a refinery because of the ecological nut jobs. We haven't built a new refinery in this country since the 1970s. We can't. Why? Because no one trusts. If Donald Trump said, we're building new refineries, do you believe? Because it'll take about 10 to 12 years. If everything went well, it'll take you 10 to 12 years to build refineries. Do you believe that we have the political stability to finish that? Or do you think it'll go on and on and on and on and we'll never open the refinery? The important people believe it will never open. Who are the important people? The banks, the money people. They know those refineries will never open because of global warming and all of this crap. So they'll never open. So we're not building them. All the oil we pull out of the ground is called light sweet crude. All of our refineries can only refine heavy crude. We have to get that from the Middle East. So we're sending all of our, buying all of our oil from over there and sending it, this is crazy, sending it over here so we can refine it because we can't use our own oil. We have to ship that oil to somebody else who can build the refineries and can refine that into gasoline and diesel and everything else. So that's the part he cannot solve. The president can't solve it because the banks don't believe anybody is going to be able to do it. So we could say, okay, then we're going to finance it. The president could say, we're going to finance it. The United States of America. Well, now you own an oil refinery. Congratulations on that, socialists. We don't want to own our own oil refineries. And do you really think that he could get that passed by Congress? They can't pass simple bills. So he's got to keep oil prices down, not just for us, but for the entire world. If oil prices hit 120, 130 sustained, we're out. And I don't mean just us. And I don't mean like, oh, a little blip. And I know what I'm saying on this. A little blip like in 2008. I mean a global economic disaster. It's the Great Depression with really no quick way out of that. All over the world. China, us, Russia, Europe, all of it. He's got to keep oil prices down. So what is he doing? He's not making a big deal out of things. When they kill four soldiers, what is he doing? It's okay. It's all right. It's okay. The Strait of Hormuz is open. They're saying it's not. He says it is. Is it open or is it closed? Look at the price of oil. It's $80 today. It's open. So he's trying to make sure that you don't have fear, because fear will drive the market. Don't fear. So got to keep oil prices down. Have to keep people from fear and panic. He also has to win an election, which a war is not popular, and neither are high gas prices. He has to do all of these things and keep all of it off of page one of the newspaper. We've never fought a war like this. We've never fought a war like this, ever. And this is the most dangerous war of my lifetime. And I say that knowing I grew up during the Cold War. What we didn't know then that we do know now is MAD was a workable deterrent. The Russians didn't want to die. The Iranian citizen and the Persians that live in Iran, they don't want to die either. But the leadership, they don't care. They think they're going to Allah. They think they're hastening the return of the Promised One. We've not been in this situation since World War II. Now, here's the thing. There are unknown factors here that we don't know. We don't know what China is going to do. We found out that China, the drones being used, China is providing those. That's not good. China is also helping them on targeting. Somebody said to me this weekend, well, we should hit China. No, we should not hit China because we provided weapons and targeting for Ukraine. So do you want Russia hitting us for the same thing that we're now saying about China? No, that's the way it happens. Those are proxy wars. So we can't really hit China back. We don't want to. That triggers World War III. We hope that they don't get more involved. And the same thing with Russia. Russia is also partners with Iran. We don't want them involved, but they are inching their way in. And it's the one reason why we can't find the Albert Speer, who I was talking about last couple of weeks, the Nazi who avoided being hung at the Nuremberg trials because he would not burn Germany to the ground, because that's what Hitler wanted to do. That's the 12ers. We're looking for an Albert Speer. That's what the president is hoping to do without major war. Can we find somebody who will work from the inside that will kill all of the others? Kind of like that Tom Cruise movie Valkyrie. Is there anybody on the inside that will kill the crazy leadership to say, hey, world, we're not crazy. We don't have a death wish. I don't know if we can find that. I have no idea. I don't know if, however, we know the cost of this by not taking action. I'm so tired of war. I don't want war. I don't want war in the Middle East, and I really don't want to be a part of I don't want to be part of the generation that caused World War III. But that's who we are. That's where we are. Now, the question is, do we just close our eyes and say, I don't want it to happen, I don't want it to happen, I don't want it to happen? Or do we open our eyes and only see bad orange man, bad orange man, bad orange man? Or can we actually be adult enough to look at what's actually facing us and then making a rational decision? Quite honestly, I'll show you throughout history, we've never done that. When it comes to Islam, we've never done it. And that's what it's going to require. Let me show you through history in 60 seconds. 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

All right. This, if you happen to be watching us, this is a sword from our first foreign war. You know why our Marines are called Leathernecks? They're called Leathernecks because on our first foreign war, they had to put leather around their necks. They would tie it in the back, but they would put this giant, like, 4 or 5 inch piece of leather. You go right underneath the chin and the jawbone, all the way around and down to their collarbone. And that was to stop swords like this. This is a Muslim pirate sword, the Barbary Pirates, used in the Barbary Pirates War. And when they were fighting, the Muslims would come up and they would just slice you across the neck, and it was killing our soldiers. So that's why we have our Marines are called Leathernecks, to stop their heads from being chopped off by the Muslims. When we fought this war, and we had been dealing with, the whole world had been dealing with the Muslim Barbary pirate. France was paying them millions of dollars in today's money. Huge portions of our budget, a third to two-thirds of our budget, was going to bribery to the Barbary pirates. Leave our ships alone. Just leave us alone. England was doing it. France was doing it. Germany was doing it. Spain was doing it. Everybody was doing it. And they were just gaining more and more power. Now, why did they believe they could come board our ships, take our ships, take our stuff, kill our soldiers, kill our sailors, or take them into slavery, rape our women, and just take our women, sell them into slavery? Why? I don't know. Watch TV today. Why is it still happening? Because a portion of Islam believes you're an infidel. And if you're an infidel, I can do whatever I want to you. Okay? You're not a Muslim. I can rape your daughter all day long, and it doesn't matter. I'm not going to get in trouble for it because they're not Muslim. Did we win? No, we made peace with the Barbary pirates. We made peace. Why? Because people did not want a foreign war. And Thomas Jefferson, at the end of the war, said, I warn you, read their words. They're not going to change. They're not going to give up. We must pay attention, because our first foreign war, if we don't pay attention, will end up being our last foreign war come someday. Well, we are now in that position if we don't pay attention. I'll continue to explain, give you a little more history next. Stand by.

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4: All say the same thing. How come our gas prices? Oh, if we have so much oil, how come our gas? That's why. And Joanne, if you know it, how many times have you told it to your people, your friends, your neighbors? You should be sharing this every single day. People are not paying attention. Here's one. Why don't Lindsay girl? So why don't we just drop a nuke on the Middle East and turn it to glass, Lindsay? Did you hear what I just said about nuclear war? Once anyone drops a bomb, it's over. And it's not me saying that. It's not me guessing. That's the Pentagon doing war games since the 1950s. We have never fought a nuclear war on paper, ever. And people have won. It always ends the same way. So no, we should not drop a nuke. Daryl, boots on the ground should be Gulf troops. Agree. Those countries should take

0: out Iran, which is a threat to them. Agree. 100% agree. J-Man for real. This is a war. You're not going to win. You cannot win a war against people who are only negotiating chip is to destroy the world or we'll do it for you. Yes, so that is great observation. Now you're president of the United States. What do you do? What do you do? You know that. You can't win. You can't win because they'll destroy the world. So, guys, what I'd like to suggest is we don't fight it, Mr. President. Then they will get a nuke, and they will use it, and they will destroy the world. But you just told me we can't fight to win. Right. And that's absolutely true. You can't win this war because they're all bat crap crazy. Okay, so we're not going to fight. Well, then they have a nuke. Well, then we're going to fight, but you can't win. What do you do as president of the United States? See, this is the thing. Everybody likes to armchair this. They like to just sit at home, think about it for, and I'm not saying this about you, J-Man, for real. People you know, they will armchair this, and they have put all of maybe an hour, maybe, if we're lucky, an hour's worth of thought into this since the war began. And they'll say, well, we shouldn't fight it because you can't win. Okay, great. I agree with you. We can't. But they can't have a nuke. So what do you do? That's why this president is fighting it the way he's fighting it. He's got to keep gas prices down. He's got to keep the price of oil down. He's got to keep it off the front page so the world doesn't freak. He's got to cobble together the allies, which he has done in the Middle East. When you say the troops in the Middle East should come from the Middle East, you're right. And that we have a chance of that for the first time in history. We have a chance that they might be the ones that take it. Because he has spent years now putting together that coalition. So that's a really great solution. But that doesn't happen overnight. And it doesn't happen without leadership. And we're the only ones that have the forces. However, we're also not alone in not having the money, not having the oil. You know, Jason, can you give me the research that you just did on the reserves? This is the most critical thing you need to understand. This is why we are fighting with one hand tied behind our back. Why? Jason?
1: Yeah, the IMF is predicting now that, as of now, global oil reserves are, I think the direct quote was, completely tapped or spent. That's one of the ways that we were able to keep prices down as everyone was dipping into the reserves. We got a little bit of that back during the MOU, but just looking at now per, you know, information that has been released, the status quo of dipping into reserves has gone back to the way it was. So, a planned 172 million barrel release to offset shortages and support prices is now in effect. I'm not sure if that's just here or if that is in multiple places, multiple different countries, but weekly draws towards from the strategic reserves are now commencing again. So we are on a very tight timeline for how long we can do this for
0: how?
1: Sure.
0: How? How? Look, we were doing 4 million barrels a day. 4 million barrels a day. That's how much we were releasing. If we try to refill it at top speed, less than 800,000 barrels can be put into it. So you're taking four out. If you were putting the maximum back in, it would only be 780,000. Okay? That means to refill from where we are, we don't get back to a comfortable, okay, we've got our oil reserves, we're good. We don't get there till 2033. And that's if this president, the next president, and the president after continue to do it at top speed. What are the odds of that? And we're the ones who are in the best situation out of all of them. China is way behind on their oil reserves. Europe is almost out of oil reserves. That's what the president is dealing with now. Everybody didn't take their oil reserves seriously. Joe Biden screwed with our oil reserves for political reasons, so he drained our oil reserves. Now, when you actually need it to fight a war, we don't have it. And if we run out of oil, they run out of oil, China runs out of oil, Europe runs out of oil, what happens? What happens? The world stops. You think COVID was economic shock. You haven't seen anything. When ships, not being held back, ships and airplanes and everything else don't have the fuel to fly. That's the situation that we are nearing. And there's no good answer to this. And that's why, I'm not coming to you with an answer. I'm trying to explain the situation so our friends can start taking this seriously and stop saying, orange man bad, or nuke the Middle East, or whatever the answer is. This requires adults sitting at the table. We have to be adults. And look at the situation we're in. I don't know how to win this war. I'm praying that the president is on the right path. But if you have a better path, I'd sure like to hear it. If it's send in ground troops, I'd like to hear your thoughts on how do you keep the Americans engaged in that when we have boots on the ground. You've taken that tool away. They nuke them. That tool has never been on the table. It should never be on the table. So what is your plan? That's what I want people to start asking their friends that. Great. You disagree with the president. Great. Do you understand what we're up against? Do you understand? Can you explain it to me? If you can explain it to me, great. Let's have that conversation of what the consequences are and what we're actually facing. When you understand that, great. I want an answer. I don't have an answer. I want an answer. But it has to be thought out. Let's stop pretending that social media solves the problems of the world, because it just doesn't. Jason, the idea of ground troops, you think that we are softening for ground troops. Now, I have heard the Kurds might be being trained to be ground troops, because I don't think this president's going to send in boots. But with the Kurds, if the Kurds did it, wouldn't that piss off Syria and Turkey?
1: It would definitely piss off Turkey. That would be probably the biggest, person or country that we would have to convince that, you know, this is not going to go in an opposite direction that they want to go in, for sure. There are, that's an interesting question when you talk about ground troops, because the president said, I think it was over the weekend, that ground troops were an option, but he said it wouldn't be our troops, which is a very interesting statement, because I'm not entirely sure who he's talking about. I've been watching Kurdish attacks that have been happening in northwestern Iran, and there have been a few where they're actually claiming attacks on IRGC facilities, which is very brazen for these groups. So I don't know if they're waiting on orders or if they have been given some kind of plan. That's very, very possible. Another possibility is also Iranian people. I'm not sure what groups they're reaching out to there or getting ready for. But I don't think it necessarily means American troops. It could be a combination of, American forces on some of the islands, potentially. Not sure. This is we're definitely seeing attacks that are leading to an escalatory manner. So a lot of the attacks lately, the bombings have been, targeting roads, targeting bridges, targeting, avenues or lines of communication to move troops, equipment that the Iranians are going to have issues with now, because those are getting targeted.
0: Tell me, how do they have the equipment and the coordination to be able to wound as many of our soldiers as they did this weekend and kill as high as 4? How do they still have that ability to be launching all of this stuff? Can you explain that?
1: The Iranians?
0: Yes.
1: The Iranians have been preparing for this for a very long time. And a lot of the stuff that a lot of the equipment that they'll have will be buried in mountains. It'll be spread out all over, Iran. This is something that the U.S. military has actually been preparing for a very long time, or wargaming. So they do have a lot of munitions. They do have a lot of ways to strike. Now it's about degrading their ability to move those weapons to locations where they can target U.S. facilities or troops. So they do have the ways to do it.
0: That's why they're taking out the bridges.
1: That's why they're taking... That also... So that could be an answer to, you know, I don't think we should rush straight towards a ground invasion. Part of that could be shaping operations for just, you know, ensuring that they can't hit our troops and move munitions. But it also has a dual use if we ever do want to green light some kind of ground operation, whether that be Kurds, Iranian people, whether that be U.S. troops. It has kind of a dual purpose.
0: Here's what we all have to do. We all have to be Americans. And that doesn't mean we agree on policy. It doesn't mean we all agree on the war. It doesn't mean any of that. That we're all Americans. We all want a good outcome on this. And we should all be praying for all of the leaders. We should be praying for the president, even if you hate him. You should be praying for people, you know, in Congress that are on the left, even if you hate them. Pray for wisdom. Pray for God's hand. You know, our founders... They were not going to get the Declaration of Independence. They just weren't. It wasn't going to happen. And they went back and forth and back and forth. They could not break the argument on any of it. You know, are we going to sit here and we're going to take these guys on? We're all going to die. Okay. And somebody said, may I suggest we break for a couple of days and we fast and we pray. That's what brought the group together. It brought the group back together because they found the one thing they could all agree on is that they loved their country and their countrymen, and they asked for God's help. We should be praying for everyone involved in this, because I don't think anyone has the answer on this one is not easy. And this is not typical. And this could end in World War III if we're not very careful. Please. Pray that our haters inside the country are thwarted or silenced or think of, you know, I don't know, just they just wake up and go, you know what, I kind of do like our country. That nobody's using this for politics, either on the right or the left. Not us, not them, not social media. That everybody takes this as serious as it actually is. Pray for that and pray for peace. And maybe we'll get through this. And we're going to get through it one way or another. It's just, what does the world look like on the other end? All right, back in a minute. First, let me tell you about Byrna. I think it's important to note, being polite is not the same thing as being a pushover. 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

0: most of us don't spend a lot of time thinking about what may or may not be in our tap water. 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And it's been that way all of our lives, right? Right? Right? Well, when you were a kid, you didn't even think about, you know, filling your water from a glass from the tap with water. Of course not. And maybe you haven't as an adult either. But there are studies looking at, what is it, atrazine? 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It, you know, there are all sorts of weird things that happen with animals of this stuff. 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
7: Hey there, happy Monday. I'm Hillary. This is your 4 Minute Buzz. And here's a heartwarming story to start the hour. Hundreds of dogs are finally finding their forever homes after spending years in a breeding facility. The dogs were being used for laboratory research and were rescued from Wisconsin's Rigland Farms after state investigators uncovered alleged violations of animal welfare laws. The dogs were rescued with help from Paws of War, a group devoted to training and placing shelter dogs with U.S. military veterans who suffer from emotional effects of war. Paws of War co-founder Robert Misery said regarding the rescue, quote, "It was just a very rewarding opportunity for this organization to be part of that rescue." Misery said that, quote, "They weren't dogs, they were products. We see that We see them shaking and not knowing if we're going to hurt them. They don't know if they're going back to where they came from. Who knows what's going through their minds? But one thing we do know is they're safe. Mazzeri said that adapting to life outside the facility, such as stepping on grass, learning to be around humans, and walking on leashes, does pose a challenge for some time, but that he has a team of people working to train and transition the dogs into their new homes. Boy, I love to hear that they've been rescued. Now here's more of today's top stories. North American Aerospace Defense Command announced on Sunday that its F-16s intercepted multiple aircraft that had violated flight restrictions over New Jersey ahead of the World Cup finals. NORAD said that 10 general aviation aircraft entered the restricted airspace on Sunday, including three that they had to intercept. NORAD also said that military aircraft were forced to use flares to get the attention of two of the aircraft, but that the flares posed no danger to the people on the aircraft or on the ground. NORAD said that all general aviation aircraft were safely escorted out of the area. Also, Secretary of State Marco Rubio announced on Thursday the imposition of visa restrictions in an effort to target far-left terrorist groups fomenting political violence. Rubio said in the statement that the new visa restriction policy targets, quote, members of far-left terrorist and other aligned groups who have supported or incited acts of terrorism, supported violent criminal activity, participated in economic sabotage, financed, recruited, or provided logistical support for violent or criminal actions committed by far-left terrorist and other aligned groups, and or facilitated the convergence of far-left terrorist and other aligned networks for the purposes of violent action. Rubio added that the new policy will, quote, safeguard the American homeland by restricting entry of foreign nationals who finance, recruit, incite, or otherwise enable terrorist, violent, and criminal far-left terrorist networks. And finally, Jennifer Finch, bassist for the rock band L7, died over the weekend after a battle with an aggressive form of brain cancer. Finch's family said in a statement announcing the death that, quote, we are devastated to announce the death of our partner, sister, daughter, and friend, Jennifer Precious Finch. Jennifer's impact on the world of music was seismic. Her impact on our lives, even more so. L7 said in a post on Instagram that, quote, with a very heavy heart, we announced that our beloved bandmate, friend, and fellow troublemaker, Jennifer Finch, has passed away today. She had a long, courageous fight with brain cancer and was loved by many wonderful friends, musical peers, and fans worldwide. We love you, Jennifer. Finch's death comes just days after she announced that she was battling brain cancer and that her illness would prevent her from taking part in L7's upcoming farewell tour scheduled for this fall. Now, L7 said that the tour will continue without her, and that is what she would have wanted. So I know a lot of fans mourning her today online, and our prayers are with her family. I'm Hillary. This has been your 4-Minute Buzz. And now here's Glenn with a sponsor.
8: Turning 65 feels like you've been dropped into a constant stream of mailers and calls and ads telling you something different about Medicare, and most of it just makes things more confusing. 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This is where Chapter comes in. They don't just hand you options. They look at your doctors, your prescriptions, your needs, and they help you find a plan that actually works for you. Over the last year, they have helped people in this audience save $1.5 million just by finding better-fitting plans. And it's really sometimes not even about the money. I heard about a guy named Mark. Chapter stepped in, helped him get the care he needed. He said they were absolutely spectacular. So give him a call. The call is free. They've helped thousands in my audience, and they can help you too. Dial pound 250. Say the keyword chapter. It's pound 250, keyword chapter.

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1: Glenn Beck is on.
2: Welcome to the Glenn Beck Program. We're glad you're here. Bill Maher, Van Jones have come out and said, hey, what's up with this socialism stuff? I would love to say, oh, really? But I'm glad they've finally woken up. I'm glad they finally see what's going on. And I support them, and I encourage you to support them and help spread the word. Because without people like that saying, hey, this is full-fledged communism now, we're doomed. And I want to show you how bad it is, but give you some answers and some hope. But you have to look what we're facing right dead in the eye first. We're going to do that next. First, let me tell you about Rapid Radios. 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
2: 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Oh, my day is only going to get worse from here. What a stupid thing to do. All right. I watched a video today, and I normally avoid these videos like the plague because I just can't stand what's happening. But this one, oh my gosh. Things must be getting really bad because the Lord is just filling me with empathy. I am not mad at people. Well, no, I am. I'm mad at stupid people. I'm not mad at people who I think are mentally ill. And a lot of our society, they say, well, we just disagree, or, you know, I'm awakened and, you know, enlightened and you're not, and you're just a hate monger, bigot, blah, blah, blah. And I'm a male trapped in a female's body, and that's why you have to call me Lucy. No, you're mentally ill. You're mentally ill. And it's time we all start saying those things. We've wanted to be kind. We want to be generous, and we should always say it in a kind and generous way. You're not Lucy. You can call yourself Lucy. You can say you're a woman, but I'm not going to reinforce that because I'm not going to make you sicker. And trying to make you feel better by not saying the truth to you, I'm helping you get worse. And quite honestly, it's a trap for me because then I'm sucked into the road of mental illness myself because I'm now denying things that I know to be true. And that never helps anyone. So this happened a couple of years ago. It's now just making the rounds, so I just saw it. But it happened to a Florida student, 27 years old. And I'm watching this, and there's a reason I'm leading with this before we get into the Van Jones and everything else. I'm watching this, and I actually am heartbroken because this person has no future. No future. They are never, ever going to be able to produce. They'll never be able to hold a job. They'll never be able to have a normal relationship, and not because of their gender dysphoria or whatever it is. Not because of any of that. You'll never be able to be outside of a toxic relationship because you are so fragile, you can't handle somebody telling you the truth. And believe me, that's what a marriage is. That's what a relationship is. A relationship, you can't say, I love you. Oh, I just love you so much. I just love you. I just love you because I tingle every time we kiss. Every time I see you, it's love. No, love is when somebody sees the worst in you and still loves you and says, sweetheart, that's got to change. This is not healthy for you. Okay? That's love. That's love. The rest of it is, I don't know what it is, but it's not love. Lasting love tells you the truth. And they,
4: my gosh, I'm turning into Jack Nicholson.
2: You can't handle the truth. And that's the problem. I want you to listen to this. It's a guy, I don't know what the original altercation was. I think it involved a stolen car or something. Police are there, show up. They're just trying to get answers. And the guy is freaking out. Now, I'm picking this up about 3 minutes in. But I just want you to listen to his behavior.
5: What's the problem?
6: Why do you let those kids get away with this? They are not supposed to be here.
5: If you don't lower your voice, I am going to put handcuffs on you, and I'm going to take you to a Baker Act facility. Can we get another unit to deal with Jay Lee here? He is having a breakdown.
6: Shay! Shay!
2: He's shouting Shay. My name is Shay.
7: 7351.
5: Get down on the ground right now.
6: No!
5: Get,
6: no,
5: you're about to get sprayed.
6: No! Just
5: get down on the ground right now.
6: Leave me alone!
5: I can come in there.
6: Leave me alone, please!
5: Okay, are you going to calm down?
6: I'm getting my phone out. I have to film this.
5: I'm telling you. Are you going to calm down?
6: I will calm down.
5: Do you know what this is?
6: Stop
2: for a second. He's pulling his phone out because he thinks he's being the reasonable one. He's pulling the phone out because the cop has been, you have to watch this whole video. The cop has been very reasonable the whole time. The kid just keeps getting out of control. He's like, you know what? I'm done. He's freaking out, constantly shouting about his pronouns and having a full-fledged meltdown. What you're seeing here is the thing we used to always be embarrassed about when our 3 or 4 year old did it in a grocery store, where they go spread eagle on the floor and they're like, I want Cheerios! And before you have children, you're like, my children will never behave that way. And then you have children, and then at 3 and 4 years old, they go spread eagle on the grocery store floor. And you're like, sorry, sorry. And, you know, it's bad. That's what happens to a 3 or 4 year old. This kid is 27 years old. And it's not just him. Go ahead and roll some more here.
5: What this is?
6: I will calm down when you get the pepper spray out of my face.
5: Now for 17
6: Leave minutes. Me alone. Stop threatening me.
5: Yeah, lower your voice.
2: Tragically sad. Imagine getting a phone call telling you your adult child has been arrested and you see this video. Now you're one of two kinds of parents, I think. You're the parent that has helped create this, and so you rush in and go, the police were bad to my son, and then you're part of the problem. Or you are somebody who has tried and tried and tried, but all of society, all of school, everything else has just destroyed your child, and you've tried, and maybe you made mistakes because you didn't know what else to do. And all of the experts were saying, you've got to embrace this. You have to use the right pronouns. Otherwise, they'll kill themselves. And you had no idea what to do. But now you're seeing your 27-year-old son still in college behaving like this. And you have to know, my son's doomed. My son is doomed. He will never be able to be in a relationship. He will never be able to support himself. He will never be independent, ever. My first thought when I saw this was, where the hell are the parents? And then I thought, oh, wait. I've been that parent before that is dealing with stuff, and you're like, I don't know how to deal with it. And all the experts are telling you the wrong advice. And thank God I have God, because I might have followed them. I have sympathy for them. I have sympathy for this kid. But this isn't a one-off. We've all seen videos like this. All of it. Adults collapsing emotionally because somebody disagreed with them. Public meltdowns over words. People completely unable to regulate their emotions when reality doesn't conform to what they want. That's not reality. That's not the way life works. It's not the way the world works. And it's so familiar. Somewhere along the way, we have confused compassion with removing every discomfort. That's unreasonable. So we have not taught our kids how to be resilient. We've accommodated them in every step of the way. Instead of helping people develop emotional strength, we told them the world has to conform to them. And keep them out of this kid. In the end of this video, you have to watch the whole video. And the kid is going to the police car, and he's like, still screaming, "You caused this. You wouldn't say the right words. You knew my buttons, and you pushed all of them." This kid's doomed. He's doomed. So let me just say this: there is such a thing as reality, and you're not going to like a lot of it. And the world is full of people who will mispronounce your name. And sometimes they'll do it intentionally. They will offend you, sometimes intentionally, sometimes not. There are people that are not going to care what you think. But learning to navigate all of that, that's what it means to be an adult. Growing up means hearing no. It means handling disappointment. It means recognizing that not every conflict requires a crisis. And not every uncomfortable feeling is an emergency that anyone should care about. And if we don't teach our kids these lessons, then when they hit 30, they're going to be just like that. How do you keep a job if every disagreement becomes a breakdown? How do you deal with your boss if every time your boss comes in and says something, you're like, I can't handle this stress? What happens? How do you live? How do you have relationships? How do you raise children? God help his children. How do you handle criticism? Solve a single problem. There is no self-control. And there's no thinking anymore. And what's sad is by telling people the hard truth, it seems like you don't care about people who struggle. But it's the opposite. Real compassion means helping people become stronger. Not convincing them that they're too fragile to handle anything. You know, I didn't even give a second thought. The arrest was not the sad part of this. It's that somewhere along the way, this 27-year-old, still in college, never developed the tools to cope with ordinary conflict. And whether that's because of parenting or school or culture or mental health or a combination of all of it, I don't know. But a society that regularly produces adults who cannot function under everyday stress should stop pretending these are isolated incidents. They're warning signs. They're warning signs. We are a society that soon will not be able to function. And if you ignore the warning signs because it's uncomfortable to ask the hard questions, These are the people who are supposedly going to be inheriting the world. What the hell do you think the world is going to be like? Let me ask you this. Why do you think communism and socialism are so popular? Because this kid cannot create. This kid cannot be responsible. This kid cannot ever earn money. Doing what? Doing what? So of course he wants free stuff. He needs free stuff. He thinks that the world owes him. The police officer trying to just figure out a situation owes him to call him by the words that he wants him called by. And he thinks it's perfectly reasonable. How do you think that kid, how is he going to function without socialism? He believes it's so easy to convince him that person has stuff that you don't have. He's taken it from you. Get it. Take it. Steal it. Vote for me and I'll protect you every step of the way. This is the grooming of useful idiots. Now, let me take you to Van Jones and to Bill Maher, who are finally waking up to how dire the situation is. 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

0: Now, if you're a longtime listener of mine, you know that I have not had a lot of nice things to say about Van Jones. The two of us mellowed quite a bit over the years. I still don't trust Van Jones. I'm sure he's a fine guy. I don't know him, really. We have met once in the past. He tried to convince me to come on to his show, and he wanted to talk to me. And he said, Glenn, I'm not the guy you say. So I met him. We were in California. I've never told this story before. We were in California. Somebody in my on my staff took a picture of us. I'll have to share it with you. Took a picture of us, both of us, two guys. Neither of us had our glasses, and we're in this Airbnb in Los Angeles that I was renting. He came over to the house, and I said, you want something to eat? And he's like, yeah. And I said, we'll just heat up. I don't remember what it was. It was in the winter. Maybe it was hot chocolate or something. I said, we'll just heat it up in the microwave. And here's two grown men without glasses trying to figure out, how do I just, what does this button say, Van? It was a very real moment between us. But I still don't know what he actually believes. So yesterday, I get a lot of heat because I come out and I said, good for you, Van Jones. Good for you. Thank you for saying these things. And a lot of people aren't happy. Well, you're going to have to get over it. A lot of things in life are not going to make you happy. Here's what Van Jones said this weekend.
1: I am tired of a set of people on the very far left in the Democratic Party, my party, telling us that in order for us to be progressives, we now have to believe ideas and support ideas that are completely nuts. I am a progressive Democrat. In other words, everything that's good in our party, I believe in, have believed in for a long time. Do I want universal health care, Medicare for all, whatever you want to call it? Absolutely. If you are sick, you should be able to go see a doctor. That's a good idea. But what does it have to do with supporting Hamas? What does it have to do with putting up candidates who say we should have no police, no prisons, we can't deport anybody, even if they commit rape or murder, Israel shouldn't exist? These are terrible ideas. These are awful ideas. Where did these ideas even come from? If we want people to join this party, when people come to the party, you want to give them a wonderful punch bowl of wonderful ideas like this. Who is putting the poop in the punch bowl?
0: Progressive Democrats. Man, I think you're misguided on what progressivism really is, but that's his view of progressivism. I want to go into this a little deeper, and I want to show you what Bill Maher said. And I salute both of them for saying these things out loud. Hopefully more Democrats will wake up and go, oh, wow, we've been hijacked. All right, let me tell you about American Financing.
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Welcome to the Glenn Beck program. So Van Jones comes out this weekend and says, you know, hey, this is crazy. These Democratic socialists and these anti-Israel people, this is going to kill the Democratic Party. And I'm like, and my first response, honestly, my first response was almost like, oh, really, Van? Really? Okay. You and change.org led a campaign to destroy me, my family, and my career because you said I was, I don't know, a Nazi or whatever, because I pointed out that anti-Semitism was going to rear its ugly head and it was going to come from the socialist side. Okay? I was crazy, so I had to be destroyed. I was crazy because I said, these are Marxists that you're dealing with. And he blames me for his loss of the job at the White House. And so he's always been mad at me because I was after him and trying to destroy his family. And, well, I didn't lead a campaign. I just said what I believed was true. You led a campaign to destroy me and my family. So I was my first natural man, and natural man is the enemy of God. My first natural man reaction was, oh, really? Whoa, about time. I don't want to be that guy. And I'm not that guy. I am thrilled that he is there because we need people like this to actually speak out. Now, my problem with Van Jones is I don't know if he believes it or not. I don't know if he's playing a game. I don't know. I think he's sincere, but I don't know. Because what I'm left with is then he doesn't know the truth about what progressivism really is. It'd be interesting to see somebody like a Van Jones or somebody else to call me up who have called me names forever and said I was crazy. Now that it's all happening exactly the way I said it would, it'd be interesting to hear from them and say, Glenn, why? What did I miss? How did you see this? What did I miss? Because you're still missing it, Ben. You're still missing it. You say you're a deep progressive. Okay. Well, do you know what a early 20th century American progressive was? An early 20th century American progressive did not like the Constitution and the Bill of Rights. They thought we needed to move past them exactly.

0: what the DSA is saying now. We've got it. In fact, do we have that cut? Here's the DSA talking about abolishing the Senate. Listen.
1: So you don't want to abolish the Senate, the United States Senate, because that's what Article 1 is.
2: The United States Senate is an undemocratic institution. It gives more representation to people in smaller states than to the 30 million people in California.
1: So you've got the House of Representatives, which is population driven, and then you've got the Senate. So every state, if you're a small state, you still get two senators, even though you only get maybe one congressman, in order to make all of the states have fair representation. So you say, I'm just confused.
2: When you ask normal Americans if Congress and the Senate and our political system is working for them, most people are very unhappy with the political system, and they say...
0: Stop. Has nothing to do with... I'm just not going to let that propaganda go on. It has nothing to do... Yes, I say that. I say that. Senate doesn't work. Congress doesn't work. Why? It's not because it's undemocratic. It's not because the way the founders did it. It's because we're not using it the way the founders set it up. And by the way, it was you progressives that changed the makeup of the Senate. We haven't done, since Woodrow Wilson, the Senate was supposed to be representing the states. They were never to be elected. They were to be elected by the legislature in each state. Their job, the job of the Congress, was hold the purse strings. They make all the decisions on money. That's why they have to be reelected every 2 years, because they know, our founders knew, if they're spending money like crazy people, you'll vote them out. Or at least that's what they thought you would do. You'll vote them out. Okay? They're the closest to you, so they have to be every 2 years. The senators were every 4 years, but you never had a say in that, because they were trying to balance the people with the states, so the federal government didn't get out of control. The states were the ones. So the state of Texas, the state of New York would always send somebody in who is just watching the back of New York. Screw Pennsylvania, screw Texas. I care about New York. I'm going to make sure it's right for New York. So they were taking the people, and they were balancing it with the states, and then the president would be there to veto anything that was outside of the realm of the Constitution. That's the only reason why he was supposed to veto things. Okay. Not because he didn't like it. Not because his party wasn't for it. It was because he felt it's unconstitutional. And if he was wrong, you could go back and you could vote it back in. Then it would be kicked up to the Supreme Court, and they'd have to make a decision based not on politics or whatever feel good today, or whatever they believe, but what the founders wrote in the Constitution. We haven't done that in a long time. So you want to complain about it's not working. Maybe we should try it the original way. It's kind of like, you know, it's kind of like classic Coke. They tried new Coke, didn't work. They went back to the original recipe. Imagine KFC, some guy comes in, is like, you know what? Forget these 11 herbs and spices. I got a new recipe. It might work. Let's say it doesn't. You go back to the original recipe. But that's not what progressives do. For instance, let's take Obamacare. We were promised Obamacare was going to save everybody money. We were going to love it. Okay? It didn't save money. We told you at the beginning it wouldn't save money. And I told you at the beginning. So what they'll do is they'll be about 5 to 10 years away from this vote. And then everybody will forget what we had, and you'll forget about, wait, healthcare was a lot better in 2010 than it is now. Maybe we should go back to that or fix it from there by getting the government out of it. No. They'll say we need more government, and then more government, and then more government. What is that? They would call that progress. Because we're progressing to something. That's what progressivism means. We're progressing to something new. Well, what is that? And who says when to stop? The early 20th century progressives, they loved communism. Now, I give them the benefit of the doubt because they had never seen it in action. They had never seen Theodore Roosevelt. Great example. He was all for eugenics and gene splicing and whatever else we could do. All the things that we taught, listen carefully, we taught the Nazis to do. He was all for it. So was Woodrow Wilson. Because they hadn't seen what it turns into. Well, now we do. Now we know communism doesn't work. Now we know socialism fails every single time. And yes, dear listener, even in Sweden, and in Norway. They haven't done it since the 90s. They are more free with their business. They have more tax on everybody than we do, but less tax on the rich. Everybody pays their fair share. They don't just say, we're going to take it from the rich, because why? They realized they won't have any makers left. All the rich people, all of the doers, all the creators will leave, and then they'll be bankrupt. But that doesn't care. They don't care. They've never learned that lesson. Look at what Mamdani is doing. So progressivism, well, they loved communism. They just didn't want the blood in the streets. So they said, we'll just do it subtly, one piece at a time. We'll dismantle this system one piece at a time. And then, as I said, Van Jones, in 2008, 9, 10, 11, 12, 13, 14, 15, all the way, you come to a point to where both systems cannot survive. You come to a place where you've broken this system so much, it can't survive. And this system isn't working because it never works. And so you will blame it on the capitalist system. You'll blame it on the founders. And you'll say, we got to get rid of that. We have to do this hardcore. That's the dream of progressivism. Let me ask you. You say you're for socialism. You didn't say it there, but you are. You're for socialized medicine, socialized this, socialized that. Can you tell me about what they did in Sweden that made it work? Because you can't also be for taxing the rich, or it won't work. But do you learn that? No. So when you're progressing, who finally says stop? Who says, okay, this doesn't work? Nobody, because it's progress. You can't reverse it. You can't go the other way. Sweden did. You can't. Okay, you won't. That's the real tragedy about people who believe they're progressives. They don't understand what it was set up to do in the first place. Progressivism is the first train station. The next train station is socialism. And as Marx said and Lenin said, that's just a stop on the way to communism. You don't believe me? Well, you seem to have supported the DSA for a very long time. 51% of the board of directors of the DSA are self-avowed communists. So when you start getting into communism, why are you surprised? I'll tell you why. Because, and this is absolutely true in the world, perception is reality. You have perceived progressivism in a certain way that has limits. That's your reality. But that doesn't make it reality. It's just your reality. And you refuse to see the bigger reality. So while I commend Van Jones, you're on the right track. Now keep thinking this through. If you're sincere, keep thinking this through. I'm not sure you're sincere. The other one that did it this weekend is Bill Maher. Can we play a little bit of what Bill Maher said this weekend?
3: I mean, you get some Democrats.
4: Democrats are cowardly.
3: Yeah.
4: They're cowardly. Their party is being taken over now by, you know, every day I hear about a new, very radical. I feel very good about, like, 10, whenever years ago, like, I did lose fans because, you know, I wasn't going to go along with some of this crazy stuff on the left, too. I didn't change really on what I thought about the right, but just I can't sit and just not notice stuff, which people seem to want to do because it's all about my team or your team. But, yeah, there's some crazy stuff. You know, when we're cheering for the Intifada, I'm out.
0: I remember Bill Maher, 2019, mocking Dennis Prager on his show because he was talking about menstruation, that men can't menstruate. And Bill Maher had never paid attention to it. And this is a big problem with our friends. I'm going to address something that my sister brought up to me. And she's like, Glenn, I'm getting hammered by this new thing. And I said, I don't know if that's even true. Let me check on it. People read their own sources, and then when you put perspective with it or you correct it, they stop listening. You can't do that. You are either pursuing the truth or you might as well sit in the stands because you're cheering for a team. This is not about a team, your team, my team. This is about finding the truth so we can leave our country to our children and they'll have a better opportunity in front of them. Do you want to leave? I know you don't, but do you want to leave this country where Iran has a nuke? That thing's never solid. We're still fighting wars everywhere. We're broke as all get out. Our dollar is inflating, so everything costs more. Our kids are getting dumber and dumber because we refuse to address education. We just keep progressing. We just keep going in the wrong direction without turning around, without anyone at least half aside saying, you know what, guys, I've always believed what we're doing, but look at the results. It's not working. So what is it we're doing that isn't working? What the answer is, we have to have more of it. Well, that doesn't make any sense in any world. But you refuse to turn around. What Van Jones and Bill Maher did, I commend them. I am so glad. And not because, hey, finally they're recognizing whatever. I'm glad because if somebody that has a voice in a platform like them does not start to warn regular Democrats, these people, they don't listen to me. They listen to them. And if they start to say on regular sources that they're watching, all the Democrats are watching, and you finally have somebody stepping up and going, hey, this Intifada thing is wrong. This let's abolish the Senate. That's communism. No. If somebody like them don't say it, we're lost. I commend them and I encourage them to keep it up. Doesn't mean I agree with everything. 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
6: Most of us think about protecting our home in very physical ways. 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
18: Hey there, happy Monday. I'm Hillary. This is your 4 Minute Buzz. And this hour, we're taking a look at highlights from one of our Blaze TV shows. This hour, we're taking a look at the Orrin McIntyre Show. And on Friday, Orrin was joined by Donald Trump's social media strategist, Alex Brusewitz, to discuss Trump's speech last week on Chinese influence in the 2020 election. Here's a clip from that episode.
19: We just had Trump come out talking about China, saying that it looks like hacks occurred and they were able to gain access to voter data that was critical. How deep does this go? How much of an impact could this have had on our elections?
20: Well, I think the president's speech last night was critically important to raise awareness about some of the issues that took place in the 2020 election. People like myself and the president have been calling out election irregularities since the 2020 election happened. And everyone dismissed us. Everyone said that if you have concerns or questions around the 2020 election, you're a conspiracy theorist. You had people like CISA head Chris Krebs go on television and say that the 2020 election was the most secure election in history within hours of the election taking place. How the hell would he know? But that was the narrative that the media ran with. And so they just dismissed anyone who had questions as conspiracy theorists or threats to democracy. But the president last night, he laid out very clear details around how our election in 2020 was likely compromised. And now we need to figure out what the hell we're going to do about it. And I think the president and the administration have a great plan set forth. But I think shedding light on it was priority number one. And he did that last night. credit to most of the mainstream news channels for taking it live. But I also want to remark on the fact that networks like ABC and NBC refuse to air the President of the United States' primetime address. And so I'm not sure if you are a believer in the Washington Post's terminology, democracy dies in darkness. But ever since the Washington Post said that, I said, you know what? That is so true. And I became a believer in that. And last night, ABC and NBC threatened democracy by refusing to air the president's primetime address.
19: Well, and it's crazy because all these people were pushing the Russia narrative for years and years and years. It's not like questioning the integrity of elections or foreign influence is somehow new or something that the media hasn't engaged in. But it's fine when Democrats do it. It's, of course, some kind of crazy conspiracy theory when Republicans do it, because obviously, I guess Russia is the only country in the world that would ever influence elections and that would only ever do it in favor of Donald Trump. I mean, this is a very bizarre way to approach these things. Election integrity should be something that everyone supports. Ultimately, the only way we maintain a peaceful transfer of power, the only way that people can look at the government and think of it as legitimate, is if they believe the elections are ultimately at some level fair. And when you know that at a regular basis, we have different, very serious adversaries working to try to manipulate our elections, obviously, I think this should just be a bipartisan issue for everyone. But it's very clear that many people, even Republicans, fight against this. I mean, we just heard, guys arguing that, well, we've won all of these elections. How could there possibly have been any election interference? I know Thomas Massie has been running around saying this on left-wing media channels. I mean, many people will look at someone like Massie and say, we've loved what you're doing, but why this? Why would you go as a Republican onto left-wing media channels to try to pretend that you don't have any foreign influence in elections?
18: It is nice to see people talking about the election integrity. Finally, many of us knew what happened back in 2020. Make sure to check out the full episode of the Arn McIntyre Show on Blaze TV. I'm Hillary. This has been your 4 Minute Buzz. And now here is Glenn with a sponsor.
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Welcome to the Glenn Beck Program, live from the Rocky Mountain West and the Standing Rock Ranch. We're glad you're listening. My sister came over. We were watching the World Cup yesterday, which really 2 hours and no score. I thought that baseball could be slow. Oof. There's nothing on soccer. So we're watching soccer, and my sister gets a note. Look at what Donald Trump has done now. Waiting to hear this. And so she said, is this true? And I said, I don't know. I'll look it up. So I did my homework on it. And I want to show you, because it's going around. And I want to show you, because this one is really important on how to look at things. Okay? We'll do that in 60 seconds. First, rough greens. You and your dog have a deal. You don't eat his food, and he doesn't eat yours. The other day, you poured kibble, and he looked at you like, really, again? And he just stared at it, like you've been serving him a bowl of packing peanuts. And you know what? He's kind of right, really. Most dog food isn't very good. You know, it's nutritionally incomplete. And when you realize just how few real nutrients are left after this heavy processing, let's just say if I were your dog, I wouldn't have looked at you. I probably would have eaten you by now. Rough greens. It's not a dog food. It is a nutritional supplement that you sprinkle on their food, full of vitamins, minerals, antioxidants, probiotics, all your stuff that your dog actually needs and they're not getting from kibble. 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Rough Greens makes any dog food better. Okay, so my sister says to me, where'd you read this? And I'm getting this from my family all the time. I don't know why I am the one that I'm the keeper of all the secrets, but I end up doing what they do. I just start doing my homework on it. I just start looking at different sources. And the thing was, oh my gosh, the president of the United States intends to bill Canada for the smoke of their fires. He's putting a tariff on the smoke for the Canadian fires. It's willful negligence. So he says it's cost the United States billions of dollars. Cost of the pollution has to be added to the tariffs Canada is already paying. Okay. So everybody's really upset. How dare you? You can't put a tariff on smoke. Wait, I thought we could do that with CO2. I thought that was the whole point of the green planet thing. If we're doing so much, maybe we should be penalized for it. Isn't that the same thing? Oh, boy. Okay. This is not what's happening. That's what he said. He did say that. That's not what is happening. Here's what's happening. 1st of July, 6 years to the day after it took effect, the United States Trade Representative announced that we're not going to renew the major, you know, it's the USMCA. That is the Canadian-Mexican-US trade agreement, okay? And we're not going to renew it in its current form. Now, that didn't blow up the deal. It triggered an annual review process, a decade of renegotiation with an administration, signaling it may go two-track, separate bilateral agreements with China and Mexico. Now, everybody's upset about this. How can he do that? How can he do it? Well, easy. He's the president of the United States. He wants the best deal for the United States. And if it means we do one deal with Canada and Mexico, we do one deal. If we get a better deal by doing them separately, I mean, wouldn't you want that? So the next round with Mexico opens up on July 20th. And on the Canadian side of the table, the asks are already on the record. Ottawa wants relief on sectoral tariffs covering steel, aluminum, autos, and lumber. Okay, well, he'd like some things too. That's the room, the actual room. The smoke is just that. It's smoke. It's part of the negotiation. The smoke is the opening position. An unanswerable grievance dropped on the table 2 weeks before we get serious at the negotiating table. Okay? In a summer when 100 million Americans can taste it in the back of their throat, they're not expecting to collect a smoke tariff. This is an opening position. Have you ever negotiated before? Yes, and so have your friends, so they know.
Let me tell you the last American who tried this on Canada, and it was outrageous, except nobody said it was outrageous, except the Canadians. It was April 1782, Benjamin Franklin. He was 76 years old. He sits down in Paris with a Scottish merchant named Richard Oswald. Richard Oswald was sent by the British Crown to find out what it's going to take to end the British-American War, okay? And the Revolutionary War. Franklin hands him a list. Franklin, however, hands him a list. He does something really, really smart, okay? He split it into two articles he calls necessary and articles he says advisable. Necessary. Independence. British troops out. Boundaries settled. And American fishing rights on the Grand Banks of Newfoundland. Advisable. Indemnity for the American towns the British had burned. An acknowledgement from Parliament that they had been wrong. And just give us Canada. Just hand it over. We want all of Canada. Okay? And Franklin sat there with a straight face and said, there's not going to be any permanent peace unless you give us Canada. Now, Britain is like, wait. That was never on the table. You can't just take Canada. Well, yeah, we can. We want Canada, too. We're going to have Canada. What was Benjamin Franklin doing? What was he doing? Okay. He knew perfectly well they were not going to hand over Canada. It wasn't going to happen. Okay. Not going to give it to him. He knew it when he wrote it down. Watch what the ask did. Lord Shelburne read the list and went to work trying to get the advisable column done. Writing to Oswald, he had hoped the articles called advisable would be dropped and the necessary ones would be retained as the ground of discussion. Because he's like, we can't give him Canada. It's got to get off the table. So what did he do? He conceded everything in the necessary column. If Franklin would have come with a necessary, they would have negotiated the necessary. Instead, he said, these are absolutely no-brainer. These all have to be done. Oh, and give us Canada. So what did they do? Give him all the necessary stuff. Get him off of Canada. That treaty gave the United States every acre east of the Mississippi, north of Florida, south of Canada, the fishing grounds off the Canadian coast. Oswald was hammered at home for giving the Americans too much and resigned. Okay. Franklin asked for Canada. Franklin got everything except Canada. That's not a coincidence. That's called a technique in negotiation. It's the oldest technique, older than the country. Older even than Ben Franklin and Donald Trump, okay? It was used by the man who's now on our $100 bill. So let me ask you a question that nobody is asking. Everybody's outraged, but nobody wants to actually think. Let's just think this through. He's not putting a tariff on the smoke. He's 2 weeks away from sitting down negotiating with Canada. He wants a great deal with Canada. So he's like, he could have said, you know, Ben Franklin said, give me Canada. Why not? I'm going to take Canada. We want Canada as part of the deal. He didn't. He said, I'm going to tariff your smoke. It's ridiculous. It's ridiculous. Let me ask you. If your real estate agent walked into a negotiation and opened at a number that made the other side laugh out loud, would you fire him? Or would you understand that he opened there so when the laughing stopped, the number that got serious was a number that was good for you? Let's say you're going to buy a house and it's, you know, $1 million. Your real estate agent walks in and says, and can keep him at the table and says, yeah, my client's only going to pay $250,000 for the house. Do you want him to start at $950,000? Or do you want him to start at $250,000? Something he still won't leave the table because he needs to sell the house. Would you rather have him open at $250,000 so he's thinking, immediately thinking, oh, crap, how am I going to get him to $900,000? Instead of opening with $950,000 and he's thinking, well, I'm going to say it's $2 million so we get to $1.5 million. No. If you're a union, let's say you're a member of the union, contract time, your union comes in and puts a list down on the table that the management, their lawyers go, oh, this is, you want a 12% raise, you want full pension,
You want full covered health care, and you want your pension goes to your children until it's their great grandchildren, and you're still being paid for the work you did. That's crazy. Would you say my union is terrible? You're not going to get all those things. But let's say you wanted the 12% and you needed that. But he asked for all of these crazy things. I'll bet you're going to get your 12%. Because they will negotiate all of the crazy things away. That's how bargaining works, okay? For the guy in the hard hat, for the guy in the corner office, that's how it works. For 40 years, let me tell you a story about Lucille Ball and Ricky Ricardo, Desi Arnaz. They're negotiating. All they want are the rights to the television. Nobody had, there was no such thing as a rerun. Desi Arnaz thought, this thing, we can run this in reruns. I want rights to the show after the first play. We have the rights. Not CBS, we get them. And we want to move to LA. That's all they wanted, okay? Instead, he goes in and he said, we want double the salary. We want the rights to the TV show. And we want to move to California. And we want something called a three-camera shoot because we're not going to spend days and days filming it. Okay, but he asked for double. It was like crazy amounts of money, double the amount of salary. They leave. The guy at CBS says, absolutely not. We're not negotiating at all. They walk out. The number two guy at the negotiation table for CBS said, we can't lose them. He's like, we're not going to lose them. We're going to give them their move to California. It will cost us nothing. We'll give them the rights. Who the hell cares if they have the rights to the show? We get the first run. Nobody's going to run it a second time. And give them their three-camera shoot. But we're not negotiating on the salary. When Lucy walked out, she looked at Ricky and she said, why did you ask for the salary? They're never going to give that. That's going to blow up the whole deal. He said, Lucy, they're not going to give us the salary. They're going to give us everything else because they'll concentrate on the salary. That's what he's doing. For 40 years, American trade agreements were negotiated by people who opened at reasonable, okay? Because they wanted the applause to come from the other side of the table, from the summit, from the communique, from the editorial page, you know, at some foreign capital. They want the Canadians to like him. They don't care. You know, we have lost our furniture plants and our steel towns and the tool and die shops. We were told that's the price of being a grown-up nation. No, we finally have a president who opens up where Ben Franklin opened up. Loud, maximum, occasionally absolutely ridiculous, but deliberate. And how many Americans are now saying, I'm embarrassed by that? Embarrassed by whom exactly? By the only man in generations who has walked into a room and asked for too much on your behalf? Canada is our neighbor, it's our friend, it's our ally. They'll still be our friend and our ally when all of this is done. The forests are going to burn again next summer and the summer after that, and the smoke is going to come south, and no tariff on earth is going to change that. But when the paper is finally signed, check the fisheries, check the steel, check the lumber, check the dairy. Ask the dairy workers, did we get a good deal? Ask the American worker who kept losing his job elsewhere, if now things are changing here and getting better for them. That's the only column that ever matters. You. Franklin knew it. He just labeled the other side advisable. Why is Franklin celebrated and this president doing exactly the same thing? For the first time in decades, a president actually being a tough negotiator on your behalf, why are you now treating him like he's our enemy? You wouldn't do that in anything else. It is absolutely a mental illness. Orange man bad. He can do no right. I will tell you, he may screw up a lot of things, but there's no better negotiator than Donald Trump. Let him negotiate. And then when we get a victory, what do you say we celebrate? Hey, it's good for the American people. He's also smart enough to know it has to be good for both sides. If it's bad for Canada and good for us, it's not a good deal. It has to be good for them as well.
But let's go in saying, yeah, we don't care about that. We want it good. We've been screwed for a long time. We want it all good for us. And then negotiate to where they go, oh, we didn't think we were going to get a good deal out of it. We both got a good deal. Don't like how much we gave them, but we gave it to them and we got a good deal. Celebrate that. It's a mental illness. It really is. It's a mental illness. All right, let me tell you about Z Factor. 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

0: I want to talk to you about Chasing Embers. If you haven't, I was just with the people from TPUSA, from all of the colleges here in, I think it was Idaho and Utah. It may have just been Utah. There's a lot of people here. And they're just on fire. These kids, man, they are on fire. I have such hope for the future because I meet the 20-somethings. And they are dedicated. They're super smart. I mean, you know, I'm going over constitutional stuff and you know, history stuff, and they knew it. They knew it. I was like, you know all this stuff, don't you? And they're like, yeah, we study. And I'm like, oh, thank God. I have such hope. But we were talking about different books, and they were talking about, you know, what are the books that are must reads? And I said, you know, for anybody who is looking to help people get the basics, there's a new young adult book out that we have now as an audiobook. It's called Chasing Embers. It was a bestseller a couple of years ago. We've re-released it as an audiobook. And I will tell you, the people involved, and I don't want to get into specifics, I'll just say the people involved on the audio side, all of them said, they were all from California, they all said, we don't want our name attached to any of this. We'll do the work, we don't want our name attached to any of this. At the end of the book, they all came one by one and said, put our names with this. Because it's not what, you know, you think of as a conservative book. It's not some brainwashing thing. It's a really good dystopian thriller for young adults that help them get curious about history. And you'll love it. And it's a 6-book series. This is the first one on audiobook. So check it out now wherever you get your audiobooks, or you can get it. I think you get it at glennbeck.com/torch. Is that right? Or no, is it just iTunes and Audible, right?
1: If you go to glennbeck.com, we do link to where you can purchase Chasing Embers for yourself. And it is Audible, right, wherever you get your audio books.
0: Yeah. And if you want to listen to the first couple of chapters, see if you like it before you buy it, you can get that at Torch, too, and just listen to it. But it's really, really good. It's not going to unlock the, you know, secrets to the universe, but it will help young adults learn to think, be curious. That is the one thing that I think so many people have lost, curiosity. And it's only going to get worse with ChatGPT and all of this AI stuff, because the ones who are really going to become slaves are going to look for an answer, just like we do on Google now. Do you remember when we used to have to work for things? Oh, what was that guy's name in that TV show from the 70s that had the car and the girl in the short shorts, and you couldn't remember, and everybody worked as a team? Now you just Google it. Now you just, here's what it is, and it gives you all the information. And so we put down our thinking. The problem with AI is that you'll go and you'll ask it a question, and it will form your opinion for you. And so there's no curiosity. There's no thinking it through. There's no questioning. And that's really dangerous. This will help your kids question why. Why is this important? Why is history important? Why is the way I behave important? And please check it out. I think you're really going to love it. Share it with your kids, your grandkids. Adults love it as well. It's Chasing Embers. And it is available. It's a great audiobook. It's available wherever you get your audiobooks. Download it now. All right, more in just a minute.

0: When we open our hearts and we pray, we're not just expressing our hopes, we're asking the creator of the universe to move on us. It doesn't mean that every prayer is answered the way we expect, but scripture is filled with examples of God working through the prayers of his people. And sometimes prayer is also what changes us, giving us the strength to stand firm when the world around us is shaking. I will tell you, if you don't have a strong relationship with the Spirit, you don't have a strong relationship with prayer, you are not going to survive the next 25 years. It will be too hard. You will not know where to turn for truth. Right now, in the Middle East, Hezbollah continues to attack Jews. The world is turning against the Jews, as they always do. They're the canary in the coal mine. 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

So I was just in California for a week, and I want to share something because I just saw a story that Walmart in California is now putting anti-theft tags on hamburgers. Basically, they're putting them in, remember the old CD cases so you could never open? They're putting them in the, putting hamburger in that, and then it's got a tag in it so you can't steal hamburger. I don't know who's putting, you know, a pound of hamburger in their pants, but God bless them if they try. I don't want the hamburger back, okay? So they're putting these things now into these lock boxes. Not razor blades, not iPhones, ground beef. Ground beef. I was just in a Target in LA shopping with my daughter. Don't ever, guys, don't just say you'll stay in the car. Don't ever go into a Target with a woman. Don't ever do it. You'll never get out and you will never understand anything that's going on. But so I'm in there and I had to get I left my toothbrush. I had to get toothbrush and toothpaste. And I don't mean like a fancy tooth. I just like, I want one Crest, you know, just a little stupid. I don't care. A stick with some bristles on it. That's all I want. It's behind glass. And I had to, you know, push this button and help will arrive. And you're like, you've got to be kidding me. So you sit there and you're treated like a criminal. You're treated like a criminal. They're just expecting everybody to steal. Instead of dealing with the theft, they just make everybody sit there and pay the price, okay? And nobody, there's no sign in the store. There's, you know, there's no announcement. No manager on the intercom says, you know, we've decided that we just can't trust any of the people who shop here. They just do it. And so they put a hard plastic clamshell around your dinner or some kid with a key that'll let you in, you know, when he gets to you. That's a verdict that has been handed down onto every person in that store. The widow on a fixed income. The dad buying for a friend. The guy who will clearly pay for a frickin' toothbrush. I'm treated like a criminal. Somebody who's shopped there for 11 years, never taken a grape. Not anyone have been told they were on trial. Now, go across the country to the Olive Garden, which has somehow become the most honest institution in American life this week. The Olive Garden. They want your ID before they hand over the endless pasta pass.

0: and nobody's insulted, nobody's humiliated. There's no protest that black people just can't have the endless pasta pass because they don't have ID. You know, the rule's been written down and it's applied to everybody who walks through the door. How is it Olive Garden makes more sense than our country? A rule spoken out loud is not an accusation. It's an invitation to belong to something. And that's the difference between the pasta and the beef. One is a rule, the other is a resentment. And once you see it, you can't unsee it, because the whole country is doing all of this. In New York, the mayor just made permanent a program that hands out cash for used needles. Okay, whatever you think of the policy, you know, let's think about what nobody is willing to say out loud. Nobody stands at the window and says, we've just concluded that nobody's going to get any better, and the best we can do is pay you a little for the evidence. Okay, we've just counted everybody out. There's no way to fix any of these problems. Okay, that's the operating rule here, and it's running everywhere on human beings, everywhere in the United States, and it'll never once be spoken in a sentence with a subject and a verb. Never are they going to say that out loud. Hey, we're not going to be able to fix this problem, so we're just going to give you cash, you know, to see it. Maybe you'll be a little better if we give you cash for the needle. Hey, we're never going to be able to fix the problem with people putting hamburger in their pants. I don't know. It was never a problem when I was growing up. And anybody who put hamburger in their pants were somebody who would be like, stay away from Uncle Leo. He's put hamburger in his pants before. Okay? It was a different problem, I think. Then there's the Democratic Socialist podcaster who actually said on a podcast that she wouldn't much care if her favorite politicians went home at night and were secret Nazis as long as they voted the right way. I want you to think about that for a second. We've now come to a place where Nazi doesn't mean anything. As long as you vote my way, I don't care if you wear a swastika. You know what's really sad? She's the second most honest person in this little conversation we're having, right behind Olive Garden. Because at least she said her rule out loud. It's a monstrous rule. Character doesn't count. You know what? I don't really care about character. I don't really care if you're a Nazi, a rapist, or whatever. You're going to vote for the ones that I want to vote, I want you to vote for. Okay? She says it into a microphone. Okay? Wow. On tape. Imagine having that. I've said a lot of things into my good friend, the microphone here. Some of it I regret, but I've never said, you know what? I don't really care if you're a Nazi. Someday that might come back to haunt you. Anyway, the thing is, you can't argue with a plastic box on a package of beef because there's nobody there to argue with. You can't say, can you stop treating me like a criminal? How about we go after the criminals instead of treating me like I'm a criminal? Let me take you back, because we've been here before. You know what, Ricky? I'm going to start a segment every day. We've been here before, because I look at the news and I'm like, we've been here before. Wisconsin, 1890. There's a problem. The same problem we're dealing with, but they solved it. Back then, a dairy farmer was paid by the gallon. So you bring in a gallon of milk, you get paid by the gallon, okay? Which meant the fastest way to make money in a dairy was, well, to add water. Just add water. And everybody knew it. But nobody could prove it. They were just watering. Not everybody was. Creameries suspected. Farmers accused each other at church. But the honest man whose cows gave milk, and so rich you made butter, you'd remember your whole life. You remember that butter? Because I've had that experience before. You remember how good that butter was? They got paid exactly what everybody else was paid that was ripping everybody off. So if you're a farmer back then, you had two choices. Quit or start watering it down, because you can't keep up, okay? That's what the unspoken standard does. It doesn't punish the liar. It punishes the honest man and then recruits him. So what did they do? Well, let me tell you about a chemist. He was in the University of Wisconsin. His name was Stephen Babcock. 1890, he sees this problem. He's from Wisconsin. What do they talk about other than milk, cream, and butter? Probably still today. In 1890, he builds this test. Little glass bottle, skinny graduated neck, and some sulfuric acid, and then you spin it in a centrifuge. And the fat separates and rises into the neck. Then you read the numbers off the side. It takes minutes, costs pennies. Okay, any creamery in America could run it. And the farmer standing there would go, oh, crap, they're going to find out I have a lot of water in this. Okay. Overnight, the invisible crime became visible. Not a suspicion, but a number on the glass in front of both the honest man and the dishonest man. Now, here's what Babcock did. He could have made a lot of money on this. I mean, companies came at him with fortunes. He turned them down and he said, I'm not going to patent this. I think everybody, we need one standard. Okay. And because the standard of that one man, we now have one standard. It's leverage. Now, here's the whole argument on this. The watering stopped because there wasn't a point. The stealing stopped. The watering down of the milk stopped. The honest farmer finally got paid more than the cheat for the very first time. Go ahead, water down your milk. You're not going to get paid the same. And then something that nobody planned happened. The farmers started breeding for butter fat because they were chasing that big fat number up at the top. Babcock, everybody in Wisconsin should have a we owe Babcock for our state. Wisconsin, because of what he did, went from a middling farm state to America's Dairyland because the butter just got better and better and the cheese got better and better and the price came down. One honest test said out loud, applied to everyone, an entire state got richer, we got fatter, but everybody became more honest at the same time. So here's what today's news, I think, is teaching us. And it's the cheapest lesson we'll ever get. Quietly rotting. The employee, you know, nobody has told. The kid who keeps getting a pass and can't figure out why the mood in the house is so cold. The marriage where the rule changed 4 years ago and was never announced. The church that lowered the bar without telling anybody. We stop saying the standard out loud because it's judgmental. You know what? We are not supposed to judge people's souls, but we are supposed to have judgment. We are supposed to say, that's bad, that's good. Not, you're going to hell. That's bad, that's good. That's healthy for a society. If you don't do that, they lock up your meat. They lock up your frickin' toothbrush. And we don't have good butter fat. And that makes me sad. Okay? This is judgment without mercy. Judgment the other person never has to. So, what's still in the news 136 years later after Babcock? Ice cream is still under $6 a half gallon. The cheapest in years. Nobody passed a law. Nobody held a summit. Dairy farmers named the one thing they wanted. Butter fat. Measurable. Declared out loud. Everybody working toward the same exact number. And they went out and they got it. And they're still running, by the way, Babcock's test. The number he gave away for free is still making your food better and cheaper this month. Standard spoken, standard met. Prices down. That's the whole miracle. So try this week. Pick one place. One place where you've been, where they're managing people with locks instead of telling them the truth. Say the rule out loud. Go up to them and say, I'm tired of being treated like a criminal. I'm not a criminal. I've been shopping here forever. And I've never stolen as much as a grape, nor would I. And I feel like I'm being treated. And they're going to say to you, well, we can't trust. Well, you know what? Then fix that problem. But I'm not shopping here being treated like I'm living in some dystopian movie. No, I'm not going to wait for somebody to unlock the toothbrushes. I'm not going to do it. there's a problem. And the problem is you've just gone along with a rule in your town where your town has decided we're not going to arrest people under $1,000 of theft. Sorry, it's theft. It's theft. I'm not a thief. I will shop at a place that doesn't treat everyone like a thief except the thieves. If you can get those little things changed like that, you will be shocked at how fast people will rise to a standard they're finally allowed to see. More in a minute. All right, SuperSure is our sponsor.
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0: So I have to play this. This is from Caleb Hammer. He's a podcaster. I love this kid. He's talking to somebody on his show, a guest on his show, who never pays her taxes. And she thinks, well, let me just play it for you. Listen to this. Cut eight.
1: The middle class American today
2: gap
1: lives better than kings.
2: What a CEO makes and the average frontline worker is
1: here. She has a
2: so
1: she has a talking
2: larger.
1: Point prepared. That doesn't matter as long as people are doing well. What is the actual consequence?
2: Well, it doesn't matter if people are doing well. These people have to have multiple jobs in order to sustain a lifestyle.
1: Some people, not the median American. Not the median American. Some people, yes.
2: Is the median American relying on minimum wage?
1: What percentage of the American population is relying on federal minimum wage?
2: I don't know.
1: Because you don't know anything.
2: I haven't met anyone who's making the federal minimum wage.
1: It's just knowing facts about a country.
2: But I've met people across
1: the country. No, it doesn't matter who you've met, lady. That's not what changes statistics. You need to disconnect from that. Your anecdotal collection of bull is not the real world. It isn't.
2: I'm trying to meet people.
1: What percent do you think makes the federal minimum wage in the United States? What
2: I know
1: percent
2: that
1: do you think? What percent? No, answer the question.
2: Well, sir,
1: or I am ending this podcast. Answer the question.
2: I don't know.
1: Answer what you think.
2: 30%?
1: It's less than 1%. You know nothing.
0: I love this guy. Oh, one of these days he'll grow old and tired. But I remember when I had that passion and I would just have see people on the show and go, shut up, lady. Just shut up. Oh, I love it. By the way, I don't think she pays her taxes. I think she admits that on the show that she didn't pay her taxes. Oh, but everybody else should pay their taxes. Well, but she can't afford it. Oh, okay. All right. We've got rules. Let's start saying them out loud and meaning them. Hey, we'll see you tomorrow. Pray for peace. Pray for the president. And may God save the Republic.

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5: Killed in Iran's attack on U.S. and partner forces in Jordan last week, identifying them as 25-year-old Tyler James Fian of Hawaii and 19-year-old Isabella Gonzalez of Texas. The release of the soldiers' identities comes after the U.S. military announced Sunday it had recovered unidentified human remains while searching for an American service member feared missing following that Iranian missile attack in Jordan. In addition, another U.S. service member was killed in a separate incident in Iraq. The U.S. military says the total number of deaths in the war with Iran is 17. The news of the slain soldiers come amid what seems to be a re-escalating conflict with Iran as the United States hits the nation seemingly daily and with a reportedly expanding scope of targets. Iran has retaliated by hitting nations like Jordan, Kuwait, and others, but notably has refrained from targeting Israel directly. President Trump says,
6: "We control the strait. They don't control anything. So we'll see what happens. But we hit them very hard again tonight. And we did that in honor of the probably three, it's probably three, as opposed to two, great patriots."
5: Secretary of State Marco Rubio says other countries need to finally step up when it comes to Iran.
7: "But other countries need to begin to step up and provide whether hardware or finances to help carry that burden. It is not the United States' job to protect victims from the entire planet forever."
5: Back at home, are we starting to get nervous about Trump's mass deportation agenda? Border Czar Tom Homan says,
8: "President Trump is sitting in the Oval Office today because of his promise to secure the border. We have the most secure border in the history of this nation now. And because he promised mass deportations, which we're doing. Matter of fact, you know, I've written a lot of social media posts that we're not living up to it. It's just a bunch of crap."
5: Department of Homeland Security seemingly added a brief addendum to the resumption of traffic stops carried out by Immigration and Customs Enforcement, requiring agents to wear body cams if they engage in a traffic stop. Bill Maher talked to ABC News about the state of the Democrat Party. Says they'll likely win big in 2026, but he's open to one candidate in 2028.
4: By then, this wing of the party, this new wing with all the energy, and it's not just a few people anymore. I read every day, I read about a new person in some Colorado and Wisconsin, somebody who is saying some variation of not defund the police, abolish the police, no prisons, no police. Like, what world do they think we could possibly live in under these conditions? It's just a level of nutty that I'm so glad that whenever it was, I was like, no, I'm not going along because this is where it ends.
9: Could you see yourself voting for J.D. Vance?
4: Yes. If this is the Democratic side, yes.
5: Alaska Senator Lisa Murkowski went to the pages of the Wall Street Journal to write an essay on why she will not vote for the Save America Act, citing the fact that the bill is, quote, really mean. The topic of Olive Garden was big over the weekend. Why? We'll let White House Deputy Chief of Staff Stephen Miller explain.
10: There's a post on X that's going viral right now where a customer, this is a real thing, a customer at the Olive Garden was setting a question to Olive Garden management asking if they're all you can eat summer pass could be shared with their family members. And the Olive Garden corporate replied, and they said, no, your card has a barcode that relates solely to you, and you must present a photo ID with your all-you-can-eat pasta pass in order to access all-you-can-eat pasta. So we've reached the point as a society where access to fettuccine at Olive Garden is vastly more secure than deciding who is commander-in-chief of the country.
5: Learning Chinese today, today's phrase is, we're not a serious country, are we?
11: 我们不是一个严肃的国家.
5: And finally, in completely unrelated news, we take you to the main Senate Democrat debates, not featuring Graham Plattner, instead featuring Ashley Webb.
12: Ashley Webb, what qualifications do you have to serve in the U.S. Senate?
13: Oh, I ran for office several times. Didn't win, but didn't run. And then I'm a songwriter, and then I write my own books. And then I suppose my transparency, I wouldn't lie to the people, and I wouldn't deceive the people like we're being deceived right now. Like,
14: I mean, I know I'm a dude in a dress, and it appears I ate Graham Plattner, but I'll always tell the truth.
5: And that's what happened while we were away.
15: I would do anything for a Senate seat, but I won't do that.
16: There was a little meatloaf there. I see what you did.
17: You see,
16: there.
17: See what I did there?
18: And I need to clarify, yes. Lisa Murkowski did not, in fact, say she's not supporting the Save America Act because it's really mean, but she said that.
17: Lisa Murkowski is human debris. We have no further comment to preview coming up. That is a standalone. But I do think that we have to ask some difficult question, maybe the difficult question about the Iran war. Maybe it's time with two more service members' deaths and the potential of more now with further escalation. And what to make of Bill Maher's comments. We'll get to that and more here next on The Steve Dace Show. Greetings. Happy Monday. Hope you had a great weekend. I'm Steve Dace. He's Todd Erz and he's Aaron McIntyre. We are the Steve Dace Show live and on demand. Coming up at the bottom of the hour, we'll be joined by our good friend Bob Vanderplaats. We'll get a wrap-up of the Family Leadership Summit, which included a talk from yours truly. And then next hour, we will get into your questions via X. Your turn to ask me anything. And the bar is pretty high after the slate of questions we received last week, Todd.
16: Yeah, well, that may have been the all-timer last week. I'm not sure we got there. X is a different crowd, and you got to filter through a lot more people there just to say, Steve Dace, you suck.
17: So, right. So
16: we'll give her a go.
17: How many times can you be asked if you're a Zionist cuck in a single thread, essentially? Yes.
16: Yes.
17: Yes. We'll get through as many of those as we possibly can, and based on what Todd just said, it should not take much time. So come up with a backup topic. All right, some questions to ask. Based out of what Aaron just showed us in his montage. And I want to start with the Iran war. There are two trend lines this morning. The median gas price in America, or the average, I'm sorry, the average gas price in America is back up over $4 a gallon nationwide. And right now we are, I think, at a 45-year low. In terms of our own oil reserves, I think I saw this morning, right? there are a lot of things that I think we could look at that would be legitimate trend lines about what we're doing here and whether we should keep doing it or do more of it. That would be one, right? Okay. Reasonable assurance of success would be another one, right?
16: Mm-hmm.
17: Given the existential conflict, I mean, don't just listen to what a based right-wing ideologue like me says. I mean, Bill Maher's warning you that the Democratic Party is getting taken over by communists. You know, we've often from the right, in fact, they just did this a few days ago with Riley Gaines's comments about it. He's got a doctor who thinks that not all pregnancies are from women. You need another doctor. And I made the point, I'd like to go back and tell my 1996 self 30 years ago that this would be considered prophetic commentary in America, right? Well, go back and tell, when did religialists come out? Like 04, 05, sometime during the George W. Bush years, right?
16: It's a different life, man.
17: Yeah. Go back and tell the man behind religialists that he might be considering voting for the Republican presidential nominee in 2028, 20 years later, right?
16: Right. For
17: so,
16: sure.
17: Yeah. But so there's a lot of, and when you have the other side now, it's just taken over as a demonic construct. And he would, you know, Bill as an atheist, he'd call it, communism, but I repeat myself, communism in and of itself is a demonic construct. The cost of losing every single election has existential consequences at this point, right? I mean,
16: yes.
17: We have done this is why, by the way, we can't, you're going to hear, including some big name Republicans, they're going to tell you that we can not deliver on things like the SAVE Act because we can redistrict our way out of this. And that's just a flat out falsehood. Whether it's a lie and the person knows better, whether it's just an incorrect analysis and the person does not, I don't know. But so that's why I didn't use either one of those terms, mistake or error or falsehood. I used, or lie. I used falsehood because it's just simply false. And here's why. Have we greatly reduced the Democrats' margin for error this fall with redistricting?
16: Yeah. Yes.
17: But we also didn't go nearly as far in redistricting, particularly in the southern states, as we could. Remember, I warned you about that. Like literally 2 days after I predicted this, what did the NAACP start trying to do in red states? Do you guys remember? Hey, if they take away every single predominantly racially gerrymandered seat, you know, the black athletes at these SEC schools should be that are playing that are making all this money for the university to play football should be sitting out, right?
16: Yes.
17: So I'm just telling you that was a big reason why I could see it coming a mile away. That was, and it goes beyond even Todd's, you know, calling out of idolatrous fandom. Well, in fact, maybe the idolatrous fandom is the cause of what I'm about to point out. But the economic consequences of that are catastrophic for a lot of these communities. A lot of these southern states don't have major pro sports teams, major discretionary income reasons to spend. And that's one of the reasons why college sports has become so huge in these places, because it's the fun game in town. It's the Hollywood. Birmingham, Alabama per capita is number one for college football TV ratings every year. Right. So that kind of gives you an idea that in a lot of these southern red states, it is what Disney is to Florida, what Hollywood is to California, right? What lakes are to Minnesota and to Michigan. It is the entertainment industry of that state. It's a huge part of that state's economic wherewithal, not just cultural identity. So the southern states did not go as far as they could have gone with redistricting. They gave us a B-, so it's better than what we had before. It is better,
16: you know.
17: But they gave us a B- in a cycle where the environment is against us and we really needed an A+. But here's what we did do right. We did greatly reduce the amount of seats that are contestable in this election. Estimates I've seen, my own time that I've had to study it, I would say it's less than 20, a little somewhere between 12 and 20 seats in the House that are contestable. So the margin for error for Democrats is not what it was even a couple of months ago. But here's the problem with that. Well, Steve, why is that bad news? Well, here's the problem with that. Even if Democrats have a one-seat majority in the House, they're probably going to end up behaving as if they had a 200-seat majority, right?
16: Yes.
17: They're just going to be in lockstep all together. They're all going to vote for the same stuff. So here's the thing. We have to dominate those contestable seats. They've only got to win a handful. Because a one or two seat Democrat majority is going to be more in lockstep and more aggressive than a 30 or 40 seat Republican majority would be. Anybody want to challenge me on that assessment, by the way, before we move on?
16: No, I just want to push it forward and say, listen at your, ignore at your own peril. That's all I want to do.
17: So that puts us at a point then. If Bill Maher and I have come to the exact same conclusion about the Democratic Party, we are at an existential cliff. I mean, we truly are, right? Where for the first time now, the elections really aren't even about necessarily as much as I would. And you have to know me to understand how much I loathe saying this. I built much of the early phases of my career, and until recently, off of challenging the Republican Party from the right. If you want to know where the origin of the I'll never get to speak at CPAC comes from, I'm telling you, it's because I consistently challenged the Republican Party from the right. At what point are we going to do all the stuff we promised and keep running on and keep talking about? How many times? Aaron grew up listening to that show before he now works here, right? You used to just tune into that show before you worked here, and now you're next to me as you've heard that show how many times over the years?
16: Yes.
17: So I think you have to understand when I tell you that the election now is not even so much about what the people you're voting for will or will not do, but the knowledge of what the people you're not willing to vote for will absolutely do. I think you need to know that I'm going to be one of the last people with any kind of a significant platform in America on the right that is going to succumb to that line of reasoning. I'm going to hold out for as long as I can before I cop to something like that or own up to something like that. But it's where I think we truly are. How you choose to respond to that now is totally up to you. That's not my job. My job is simply to tell you the weather. You know, how you choose to dress for it, that's a you call. That's a you call, not a me call. I'm just giving you the weather. Did I give a bad weather forecast here? Tell me if you think that I did.
16: Oh, the weather's bad, but the forecast is cash money.
17: Yeah. So that means there's a lot of, back to the Iran question, there's a lot of considerations that are meaningful, existentially meaningful, about what we're doing in Iran, even before we get to, can Iran ever be allowed to have a nuclear weapon, for example. There are meaningful existential questions of what we're doing in Iran, what we're trying to do, and how long it will take to do it. But I think after two more deaths this weekend, particularly because these deaths occurred with the Iranians hitting a U.S. base in a foreign country, I think that it's time to just ask maybe the most difficult but important question. 17 U.S. service members have now died. Are the lives we have lost worth it? If this was somebody you care about, would it be worth it to you? It's real easy to jump online and say, cut a deal, no one wants to do this anymore. Or it's real easy to jump online and say, got to go all the way to the end without willing to tell us what the end is. It's really easy to do, and that's a lot of the discourse on social media about this.
16: Sure.
17: Conflict at the moment, right? I'm somewhat oversimplifying, but not by as much as I, frankly, had hoped. I mean, when you boil it down, that's essentially what it is. It's just said better. So that's the question, and gentlemen, let me put it on the table. Is what we have done in Iran and what we are attempting to do, because the mission is not done, is what we have done and we are attempting to do, is it worth the 17 lives lost? And if your loved one had been among those, would you feel as if this was a worthy sacrifice of someone you care about?
16: I have an answer that's consistent with what I've put out on this on other fronts. It's honest, and it's I don't know. And because it's I don't know, I mean, it was just last week, I think, where we just need to have better communication about this. And then I thought that was going to come on Thursday with that press conference, and it turned out to be about the election stolen election stuff.
11: Mm-hmm.
16: But if you're like me, I the longer this is, I don't know. You're a patriot. You want to believe that you believe that there's evil out there, that it's the job of the good in the world to do a job of taking out the trash every once in a while. So you're open. But the longer it's I don't know, that patriot heart on you sooner or later will turn it into a no. Because this can't be about guessing when it is human lives at stake like this.
11: Aaron?
18: Well, I was going to say, I don't know. Mm-hmm. And it's kind of appropriate that Todd went there. I'll answer this way. You can take this forever, however you want to take it. My buddy, best friends, known him. One of my first memories of life was with this dude. And we've just remained friends throughout our lives. He just got back from northeastern Iraq, deployed with the National Guard a month and a half ago. Spent basically the first year of his daughter's life on the other side of the planet. And he was over there, really close to Iran, stone's throw from Iran, when all hell broke loose. I texted him over the weekend, and I said, man, really glad you're back at home. Really glad you're back at home. So I don't know how that answers the question, but I think I'm starting to get towards now. Starting to get towards now. Mm. Without a plan. And again, given the administration, given our military planners, maximum benefit of the doubt, it's just the problem is not military. The problem is geopolitical.
11: Mm-hmm.
18: And the bifurcation of the military success. Guys, I just want to remind you, on Easter weekend, we built an airstrip in the middle of Iran to rescue one person and did it without ever taking, I don't think we even took serious fire during that operation. The military success of this has been astounding and quite frankly scary. But the bifurcation of that military success with the geopolitical outcome that we're going for, which is still also an open question, it's that latter part that I have not heard a workable plan, a workable outcome.
11: So it sounds to me like for both of you, to varying degrees, how this turns out is going to determine your answer to this question.
18: Yeah. And that's not, I don't know if that's necessarily fair. Basically, hey, if this is a great success, then we were for it the whole time. If it's not, then we weren't. But we don't really have enough information. Did you hear the number? I heard it listening back to the montage, the number of qualifiers that I put on reporting on this, because I seriously don't know what the aim is. I don't know what the scope is. That's not really been confirmed by our military, by Central Command. It's just, it's a question mark, and it's frustrating.
16: In part, not completely. I mean, it's the ultimately, we all agree that Iran. I mean, Steve, you've said it as colorfully as anybody can. Do we have any ambiguity about whether Iran is like the bad guys or not?
11: Unless you are hosting the Tucker Carlson show most days,
16: but
11: correct?
16: Yeah. Here, no, but we really still don't know. And they're as dangerous probably as anybody else in the world. I mean, we know they're funding Hamas and Hezbollah, et cetera, et cetera. They would wipe Israel off the face of the earth if they could. But from moment to moment, how bad was their nuclear capabilities? Have we really wiped them out? Are they really building them up again? I know only so much can be said, and we're just the plebs out here. But the lack of certainty about what the crux of the issue that we had to do this then and now, none of us know. So it's not just about the result. I'm not so jingoistic that I'm just about, hey, it was great if we won. It's bad if we lost. So there's a lot of really important things to try to do, even when a loss is on the table, right? D-Day, for example.
11: Mm-hmm.
16: But none of us have a sense of proportion like that. I don't know how much proportion we could possibly have and risk outcomes. That's fair. But still, I feel confident we should all know more as Americans. If we're paying attention to the kind of people who want to know answers, we should know more than we do now. Again, Steve, how many months have we been doing this?
11: I would just, and I'm, listen, because of everything you just said, I'm going to give an analysis, knowing this, I know this, that the analysis I am about to give is ex post facto of all the thinking that's going on at the Pentagon and the White House. Okay. That they are way ahead of me on this because they have all the information that you and I don't have.
16: Yes.
11: Okay. So this is not meant to influence them in any way because they have, they're way ahead of us in terms of knowledge of what's happening here and why. It's really just me analyzing this now for me and our team and for all of you that are tuned in. Okay. Whatever this, whatever the plan ultimately is, I could see the plan ultimately is here, some form of benign, well, benign is not the right word. We've killed almost 100 of their leaders. Some form of indirect, maybe, is the term I would use. Regime change that we so cripple their infrastructure and their potency and capability that the regime collapses within itself, rather than because we sent a massive force in there to take them by force. Does that make sense?
16: Mm-hmm.
11: Okay. Whether that's the end game here or the end game is we're just trying to make sure we so decimate them that it'll take them years or at least well into next year to try to stick their heads above ground and be a threat at all, or whether the end game is some combination of the other two, but we might really just be trying to keep them at bay long enough for alternatives to Iran from an oil distribution standpoint, like the UAE greatly, you know, enhancing its output, or we just take control of the strait, as the president has said. So there's all we're doing is just doing this until the alternative to the Iranian oil distribution system is put into place. Whatever of those three things it is, or maybe it's a ratio of all three, and we're waiting to see which of those is going to turn to be more successful, and that's the road we're going to go down. It's got to be done by like Labor Day. Because you've got to give this economy, which was already teetering, You've got to give it at least a surface level attempt to bounce back with gas prices and everything. It's got to, so this is the month. And you have to know that the Iranians know this too. The Iranians know that November is coming. They know this. They know that the president does not want to be, you know, seeing headlines about whether we have a deal with Iran or another faction in Iran says we're never going to, no deals ever. Okay. They know the president doesn't want to, and no Republican in America wants to be reading that. On their feed, in their feeds, September, pick a random date, 25th, right? October 4th, right? I mean, whatever you think our odds currently are now that we're going to survive this midterm, I think we all agree they don't improve if that's the case, right?
16: Right.
11: Right. So who else knows this? The Iranians do. So this is the, to me, this is where we're entering now into the month here, a little more than a month between now and Labor Day weekend, when everybody's going to start kind of paying attention to what's going on in the world and the kids are all back in school and back into normal routines. We're into this period of time now where if we're going to make a big move, this would be the time politically to implement it. So there's time for the effect of it to be felt before people start voting, because we're also going to start voting, remember, in late September in many places around the country as well.
16: My great fear is that there's no clarification coming, because the clarification would be so bad. You know, something like there's...
11: Well, if that is the case, then there'll be a bad clarification the first Tuesday in November.
18: I don't know. Maybe the whole goal of this re-escalation, maybe the whole goal is to create doubt inside whoever the heck is calling the shots in Iran, if
11: very
18: anyone,
11: much so, yeah, for sure,
18: to create doubt that maybe Trump doesn't care about dropping bombs and those headlines on election day. Maybe we really are in, I'm in danger, that Simpsons gif. Maybe that's the goal of this, the psychological warfare of some stripe.
16: Yeah, if there's sleepers all over, sleeper cells all over America because our borders were so porous.
11: It's a great thing that under the former president, we didn't let 20 million people in that didn't belong here.
16: If that's the reality and that's what jousting with, then I understand then you talking about September is an absolute moot point. But of course, can they tell us? It does not make any sense that this continues to go on and on the way they do. We must be missing something.
11: All right, I want to make sure there's at least a time for us to have a response to Bill Maher's comments. So that's the question. What's your response to what he was saying to Jonathan Carl there from ABC News?
16: My response, I've said this before in context, and it's not some love, you know, conservatives trying to find love affair with the people on the left for cool. No, no, no. But I know Bill Maher. Don't know him personally, but I know Bill Maher. I went to college with him. I'm friends with people like him to this very day. I went to the University of Wisconsin. Liberals, we went out to the bars, house parties, hanging out, ripping each other's throats out as I was the young conservative then and they were liberal. You know what then we did? We went to the Badger game and just like were the best of friends and cheered for the same team. Like Bill Maher is the guy, like if you went to the Mets game, he's a big Mets fan. You talk to him. He wouldn't ask you your pronouns. He wouldn't care what you think about it. You could still watch a game with that guy, which is why his and Steve's analysis of Donald Trump are almost identical at this point. Because on some level, they do believe we have to have a shared culture. And they are both, in their analysis, pointing over there as the reason why they might have to vote for this guy over here. The logic is the exact same, and it's solid logic. That's crazy. They plan on destroying everything. They say they are. Don't patronize me by telling me they're not. I'm done with this. So, yes, the problem's on you if I have to go here and hold my nose and vote for this because we pretend this isn't real. I get Bill Maher.
18: Yeah, I think for me, if he actually follows through, and I see no indications that the Democrat Party is going to say, hey, actually, on second thought, so let's not be crazy. Let's not be absolute insane, you know, the party of insanity. I have no indications they're not going to get off of this train. If it comes to pass that Bill Maher votes for J.D. Vance, to me, Bill Maher is then firmly out of the category that I've placed him in, which is court jester. Entertaining to listen to. Yes, he harshly criticizes his own party. But at the end of the day, I'm still going to vote for Joe Biden. At the end of the day, I'm still going to vote for Kamala. Mm-hmm. At the end of the day. But if he actually follows through, he's out of court jester. And he's not, I don't want to say he's not a serious person, but he, I think, to me, has a little bit more, a lot more credibility if he actually follows through.
11: I think a lot of what both of you said is correct. And there's a part of me that's wondered, even just the last few years, if Maher has held on to, I'm voting Democrat, because it gives him enough credibility to maintain that show and everything else, right?
16: That's part of it.
11: I mean, I have no idea what numbers that show does. Has to do some numbers. It's been around for a long time, mm-hmm. right? But if he just comes right out and says, you know, Democrats are crazy, J.D. Vance 2028. Although, you know what? There's new management at HBO now. Don't forget that. You have the Ellisons taking over. I just remember that as we're talking. Under the old HBO management, probably not good, right? But you have the Ellisons taking over who are very close to Trump. So maybe he's a little safer to speak his mind on some of these things they just kind of teased in the past, right?
16: Yes.
11: More in a moment.
19: Hillary Rodham Clinton just published an op-ed focused on yours truly.
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11: He's a Terminator-level messenger. He's the best messenger we've had since Reagan.
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5: 1,000 activists in the state of Iowa that show up, you know, I had a chance to have lunch with my buddy Lucas Miles at TPUSA Faith, who was one of your speakers.
6: Mm-hmm.
5: And him and I kind of got into the lunchroom early to eat together, so he had time to eat before he spoke. So I got to have kind of a candid conversation with him about what he saw. Keep in mind, he's doing this all over the country as a job.
6: Yeah.
5: So he sees all this. And he told me he doesn't know he has seen any state-level organization that has this level of event. And several national organizations that do not have this level of event, you know. So, I mean, he was very impressed by the size, the scope, the presentation, the professionalism of the event for sure. But I'm going to yield because what I want to ask you about will be something controversial. So I want to make sure you get all of the.
6: Of course, here we go.
5: I'm just warning you.
6: This was a great day.
5: All right, and I want to make sure that all the helmet stickers get passed out. Right, football practice is starting in high schools all over America as we speak. So hand out some helmet stickers, all right?
6: Well, I got to tell you, Steve, it's good to hear that from Lucas and from a lot of others. It was just a great day. It was highly favored, greatly blessed. And it was the fruit of a lot of work put in by our team. And we have an incredible team. And, Steve, I got to tell you, I'm not saying this to, just brag about you on your show and you, Todd, and Aaron. Several fans of the show tell me I heard about it on the show, so I wanted to be here. Had a young man, and I don't think he got to meet you. He wanted to meet you. I don't think he got a chance to meet you. Brad from Spokane, Washington.
7: I met him.
6: I told him.
5: Oh, you did. He's a long way from home. Yeah.
6: He came, and he loved it. Just absolutely loved it. And but I thought, how cool is that? I'm going to hop on a plane from Spokane, Washington, come to Des Moines, Iowa, the heat of July, the humidity of July,

0: And I'm going to spend all day Friday and some Thursday night, Friday night, and then Darla had Saturday duties as well. But I'm going to spend this whole time at a leadership summit. It blows my mind. Mm-hmm. We had just over 1,200 registered, and you never know who's all there at one time, that kind of thing. But it always reminds me what a great show of support for our ministry. And so God blessed it. And Steve, when I look back and I asked a lot of people about different highlights, a lot of people pointed to David Barton, who gave the first session and about how our country was founded. And he went through the founding fathers. He went through those who signed the Declaration of Independence and the biblical Christian foundation of this country. And it was just a great reminder, but it's also a little bit discouraging. And boy, have we drifted a long ways. Mm-hmm. But other people talked to me about my session with Greg Baker about the comprehensive nature of the family leader. Because you got this whole thing that you do with the church. And then you have this whole thing that you do with elections, this whole thing you do with policy. And then you bring the church and the state together to meet the needs of the community. And Greg, I thought, just knocked it out of the park. We got a chance to highlight our team with elections and policy and all of the wins. Of course, we had you, Steve. And again, I'm not saying this, and we had Lucas Miles as well. But Thursday night, your interview, Darla came home Thursday night. She goes, boy, I had a lot of people talk to me about that interview in a positive way. And the challenge in particular that you gave to dads to finish well, to grandparents to finish well, about what are you really doing here at the end of the day?
1: Mm-hmm.
0: And of course, they loved hearing the insight from Lucas and then both of you guys on stage on Friday. I thought it was really, really good. I think the interview with Ashley Henson, who's running for U.S. Senate at our lunchtime, she loved it. I loved it. The audience loved it. But it really gave a chance to see into Ashley's heart. I thought that interview was probably more impactful than even her remarks given at the summit.
1: I agree.
0: Chris McGowan and Joe Mitchell, though, up on stage, I thought was really good. People loved hearing from Chris Ruddy, and they loved it that Chris Ruddy of Newsmax not only presented, they loved what he presented, but that he was there and he interacted as a normal attendee.
1: Yeah, for people that don't know, Chris Ruddy is the founder I think he's been CEO of Newsmax from the beginning as the founder.
0: Right.
1: And Newsmax, when you look at its total reach with linear and everything else, you're talking about, in fact, because Chris was there and I'd never met him before and got a chance to meet him, I just decided I'd ask Rock, you know, what would be the in terms of size, scope, social media metrics, valuation, et cetera. What are the largest conservative media platforms in the country? Not surprisingly, Fox was number one in its own class. I was surprised by number two is the New York Post.
0: Wow.
1: That I was surprised by that.
0: Yeah.
1: But Grok said it was that number three was actually Newsmax.
0: Yeah.
1: So
0: incredible reach. He said right from the podium, he said, hey, Newsmax is trading on the stock exchange and we're a $1 billion company today.
1: Mm-hmm.
0: But to think, would one of the Murdochs do that? Would they interact with the attendees? And Chris and his team, the way, at least Friday night when I saw them leaving the dinner, it was like, we don't even want to leave. We're having so much fun. They're blown away by the event. Really loved being partnering with them. SBA Pro Life and Dr. Bill Lyle. My gosh, did he knock it out of the park.
1: I mean, let me say this, all right, about that guy.
0: You bet.
1: If you are looking to book a pro-life speaker, I would highly, highly recommend him.
0: Without.
1: He was fantastic. And his knowledge of the medical field as a doctor in this space, and on top of just his charisma, it's a very enlightening combination. So if you're booking a pro-life event, and I'm not getting anything off of, I can't even remember. I just remember pro-life doc.
0: Pro-life doc, Dr. Bill Lyle.
1: All right, so Bill Lyles is his name. Not getting anything off this at all. I mean, I think you could do a heck of a lot worse, and I'm not sure you can do much better. I'd recommend it.
0: The guy's winsome. He's funny. He's insightful, and yet he's serious at the right time. He really does a great job. Matter of fact, our team said, how could anybody be pro-choice leaving that presentation?
1: Absolutely. I mean, agree.
0: You have to be. Just looking at the science of it, the guy was flat out amazing. I thought our own governor, Kim Reynolds, did really well in us honoring her and her kind of giving her farewell And seeing what she did on social media afterwards is about how much she has loved the partnership with the family leader. And then Zach Lane. I think Zach Lane needed that stage on Friday. I think he pointed out why Randy Feenstra made such a huge mistake last year in not attending the leadership summit and why he's not the nominee today. I think if he attended the summit like Zach did, he could be actually be the nominee today.
1: 10,000% that's correct.
0: Zach Lane not only took the time on stage, but then he and his wife and kids attended our post-dinner with some of our best supporters, about 220 people there. And Zach Lane, I thought, knocked it out of the park in the interview. And I think people need to see that from Zach. They need to see his heart and how much he cares. But boy, Steve, you and I talked before about this, and I kind of want to land on this one. Well, before I land, well, I will land on it. Speaker Mike Johnson. It is, I mean, without saying it, you just know he comes from us. He comes from who we are. He's got a tough job, but boy, the way he educated about the dangers of Marxism and communism and socialism and what you're seeing in America today and why this is the most important election in the country. But he did it in a way of not going GOP, rah, rah, rah, rah. No, no, no, no. He was going back to the founding fathers. He's going back to the historical nature of our country and what is at stake today. And gosh, Steve, I got to tell you, we knew it was going to be cool, but it went above and beyond. What I thought it could have been was the unveiling of that world record American flag by Logan Reiser, the artist from the Quad Cities, who brought you in early saying, hey, here's a vision I have. And not only was it a vision, but it was produced here. It was funded here. It's going to be gifted to America from Iowa. But I had several people come up to me after the event going, I got emotional. I mean, I got overcome with emotion when I saw that flag. The national anthem, God bless America and God bless the USA.
1: Yeah, pinned to my X feed is a picture of me in front of it. You'll get an idea of the scope of it, but I'm just going to tell you, no picture is going to do that thing justice in person. I just got a text from Logan. You're going to get a kick out of this. Man, I'm so ticked. I couldn't even get a picture in front of that flag.
0: Because everybody was going there to get a picture.
1: Yes, yeah. As soon as Mike, you guys adjourned the event, I made a beeline over there.
0: Yeah.
1: I said, I am not walking out of here without getting a picture of me in front of that flag, because I knew there was going to be a massive crowd right away, and there was. So, yeah.
0: And what's really cool, I mean, this shows Logan's heart as well. He's got a couple thousand hours for sure in this flag, 170 individual pieces, weighs over 1,000 pounds, has to be constructed, deconstructed. It's got 24 karat gold in it with the writings on Psalm 35 and 2 Chronicles 7:14. And I told Logan, I said, I believe the unveiling is going to be so cool, people are going to have a remembrance of this. And my wife's got a very expensive idea, I'm sure, but she would like to see miniature flags handed out at our post-donor dinner about you were there. And Logan created 215 of these little 3-inch by 1/4-inch glass flags out of the spillage of the flag that he built. And that is so cool. What a great memory. I told people going in, this could be our best summit yet. Mm-hmm. I believe it's our best summit yet by the content, the people, the attendees, the partnerships, the sponsorships. It was definitely favored and blessed.
1: Well, I am glad you got through that filibuster of an answer, but it was well deserved because it truly was an incredible event.
0: It was a great. Don't miss next year. It's going to be bigger and better.
1: In fact, the controversial question I'm about to ask you is a tease of next year's, because next year's will be with the candidates. Well, let's assume we have no idea what level of primary Donald Trump is going to permit us at this point. Yeah. He may endorse someone next week. He may say to the field, go prove yourselves, you know. I've used the analogy before, breaks the cue stick in half like the Joker and says, we're going to have tryouts. You know what I mean? And that the tryout could last through Iowa. It could last through South Carolina.
0: Yeah.
1: It could be literally the day before the Iowa caucuses. No one knows.
0: This is The Apprentice.
1: Yes.
0: And this is when Meatloaf leaves crying.
1: And in many respects, it's his largest final investment of political capital.
0: Mm-hmm.
1: Okay. That he'll ever make. Not the last one, but the largest last one he'll ever make. Because the minute he leaves the White House, his political capital will go down from that time forward.
0: Yep.
1: It'll still be more extraordinary than any former president in recent times, but it won't be anything like when he held the power of the office itself.
0: If anybody thinks he's going away, he's not.
1: Would you still rather have a Trump endorsement in a primary as long as he's alive than without one? Sure, but it just won't be the same as him dominating your screens constantly with the office, right? So without knowing for sure what kind of a primary we will be permitted to have, you know, for now, next year is when all the candidates will show up at your event, right?
0: Mm-hmm.
1: And of course, one of the headliners there, we assume, would be the Vice President, J.D. Vance. This is the moment that most stood out to me, other than the flag, getting to see that in person. And this was the moment the entire day that stood the most out to me. One of the largest applause lines I heard on Friday is when Christopher Ruddy, the CEO of one of the largest conservative media companies on this planet, said to this room of 1,200 Iowans that barely know him, and he barely knows. And when he said to them that J.D. Vance is going to have to directly rebuke Tucker Carlson and that crowd, that was one of the largest applause lines. Tell me if I'm exaggerating, because you were at the whole event.
0: You're not.
1: Because I was not at the whole event. I was in and out, had meetings. I saw a lot of it, particularly the second half. But I was not there for the whole thing, okay? But for what I was there for, which I would say was a little more than half, or maybe exactly half, it's the largest applause line that I heard. And I that stood out to me because, you know, it was 3 years ago that week that you brought Tucker in to headline your event. And he got a standing ovation. It was the first public appearance he had after getting fired from Fox. And in front of many of those exact same people, I don't think that's the reaction if you brought Tucker out on stage 3 years later. And so that's what stood out to me the most. And so here's my controversial question, your reaction to that, and what you think it means.
0: Well, I think it was, as a matter of fact, I didn't know where Chris Ruddy was going to go with his remarks. We don't script people's remarks. And so I was almost a little bit surprised that he went there. But when he did, and I saw the audience reaction, I thought, what he's doing, he's exposing something that's there. Tucker Carlson is highly suspect today with a lot of our base and a lot of our audience. In regards to what's his real motive, what's behind him, why is he doing this? This doesn't line up with the best interests of America. It doesn't line up theologically. There's a lot of things it doesn't line up with. And they're still seeing J.D. Vance as Tucker's guy. And so what Chris Ruddy's doing, I think almost doing a solid for J.D. of going, you're going to have to show there is separation, clear separation between you and Tucker Carlson. Because if there's not, there's going to be a lane that just opened up for Ted Cruz, Sarah Huckabee Sanders, Ron DeSantis, Mike Johnson. Guys, I can't tell you. So controversial question. Let me give you a little bit of a controversial answer in some ways. After Speaker Mike Johnson gave his address, and after we had a private reception with him with about 100 people afterwards, I can't believe how many people came up to me going, would he consider 2028? They like that guy. And so who knows how this whole thing's going to play out. I still believe the midterms are going to have a lot to do with it. Trump's endorsement is going to have a lot to do with it. But I think Chris Ruddy laying that marker down, and Chris Ruddy, just so everybody knows, is also very close to who?
1: Trump.
0: To Donald J. Trump.
1: Yeah. Newsmax, based out of New York City. That's where Chris is located, right?
0: He's known Trump forever. He was at the King's dinner, the state dinner for when the King of England was in. Not everybody gets to be at that dinner. He was at that dinner. I saw the list.
1: It's going to be fascinating. It's why I did the show I did on this. What was that, last Thursday we did that show, guys? Right? Where I kind of went code red on this. Thursday? Because just as Rubio's decision, I believe, that to stand up there with Lindsey Graham and John McCain for the Gang of Eight is the most consequential moment in the 21st century in the Republican Party. He was the darling. He'd already have been president if he had never done it.
0: No doubt.
1: There's never a Trump phenomenon. There's never a MAGA. The entirety of modern GOP political history and American political history changed with that. And as somebody who's a JD guy, my concern is how he handles or does not handle this situation with Tucker could determine like what the next 10 years look like, right? Yeah. His favorables are still very high. His polling numbers are still very high. I think in your polling in Iowa, his overall favorables were almost as high as Trump's with a lot of our base earlier this year. But that poll was also done, what, February, March?
0: Exactly.
1: And it's, and Tucker has only accelerated his deconstruction since then.
0: And he's showing a separation of Trump bigger than life.
1: Yeah.
0: And he's even going, I'm surprised I'm even saying this, which means it's not going to be good when it comes, what follows.
1: Yeah. All right. 30 seconds. Thank you, my friend.
0: Well, first of all, with JD, let's give him and his wife kudos.
1: Oh, thank you for that. Yeah, they had their son last night. Yes.
0: Yeah, for having their son and for modeling what a family should look like out of that office. And so this is not against JD. The one thing we hear...
1: Yeah, 20 seconds now.
0: The one thing we hear after each and every summit is how they are inspired and how they have fresh hope for the future of this country. Because it's not embedded in the GOP.
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0: 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That is me, he's Todd Erzin, he's Aaron McIntyre, and you are you. 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And then finally, if you would not mind, leave us, please, a 5-star review if you're a podcast listener. Thank you. 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With great trepidation, based off the tease he gave me at the top of the show now, I hand this over to Todd Erzin for this week's Ask Me Anything. No topic is off limits. Todd made it sound, however, like intelligence was off limits in these questions. So we shall see.
1: Oh, one of them, that's definitely true.
0: All right. We're going to get through as many of these as we can as selected by Todd. Aaron has those questions. You guys know the drill. I've not seen a single one of them. Scout's honor. I was a Cub Scout once. It is true. Yeah, indeed. Many, many, many moons ago. But I've not seen any of them. Todd has selected among all of these submissions the one he thinks would be best to answer on the air. We will get through as many of these as we can. What remains we will address today in the overtime for Blaze TV subscribers at blazetv.com/Dace, where you can also go to become a subscriber today. blazetv.com/Dace for a discount. Aaron, we ready?
2: We are. Let's begin with Lawrence, who asks, did you or will you watch the Summer Ballbuster Odyssey?
0: Summer Ballbuster. Nice. I see what you did there, by the way. I am going to see it actually this afternoon after the show. It is quite literally the only window I have to see it. Like over the next 2 weeks, I'm book solid with side projects and other things. So I had one window over the next 2 weeks. What's fascinating is trying to get tickets to this here in. I don't know if you guys are seeing this where you live. What's fascinating is that IMAX tickets, and I'm going to go see it at the IMAX today, but IMAX tickets are almost impossible to get. But there's all kinds of tickets available to the general screenings. So, and let me also say the reports of the film has had a very good opening, particularly for an R-rated film. All right. I just want to say that from the outset. But I think you're saying what our buddy over at Nerdrotic, Gary, calls access media, right? The people that just, you know, the varieties, the Hollywood insiders that kiss the butt of the studios so they can, you know, get access and get invited on the junkets and stuff are way overblowing this opening. You're being told this is the greatest Christopher Nolan opening ever. First of all, whenever there is a historical comparison of box office, you always have to adjust for inflation. You always do. It's just, I mean, if you don't adjust for inflation, then how do you account for films that made $100 million when tickets were a quarter, tickets were a buck, tickets were $2? You see what I'm saying? You have to adjust for inflation.
3: And because now you have to mortgage your house to go to the movie?
0: Pretty much, yeah. So if you, and especially if it's an IMAX, for example. So if you adjust for inflation, this is actually the third biggest opening that Christopher Nolan has had, both domestically and globally. And it's well behind the first two. Because they're running all these headlines. It's bigger than The Dark Knight. No, it's nowhere near The Dark Knight. The Dark Knight did over $350 million global its opening weekend. I'm sorry, it did over $300 million global its opening weekend. The Dark Knight Rises did over $350 million globally. So this film has done about $265 million globally. That's a huge number for an R-rated film, but it's nowhere in that class. And just to put into context from a domestic opening standpoint, it's not one of the 50 biggest domestic openings of all time, adjusted for inflation. In fact, Marvel's The Avengers had a bigger domestic opening. And that movie ended up, you know, getting a huge downgrade in the second weekend and a massive flop. Now, I will be fascinated to see what the word of mouth on this is. And there are two guys online on the right who are often at odds. In a previous iteration of my career, I knew Ben Shapiro better. In this iteration of my career, I know Jack Posobiec better. But neither one of the, but they tend to be on the opposite sides of things on some of the internecine fights on our side these days. Is that fair?
3: Yeah.
0: They were both overwhelmingly feting this movie over the weekend.
3: Are you sure that Posobiec isn't doing a bit?
0: Oh, you know what, Jack? That is absolutely possible.
3: He was glossing this thing so hard.
0: I hadn't even thought about that. Because he was, I mean, what do the kids call it today? The glazing when it goes over the top slurpage, right?
3: I think it
0: that would be interesting if it was over the top. And if I fell for it, then I'm going to have to owe Jack an apology and text that to him because it got me. I thought for sure it was for real. I didn't know. Okay.
3: I could be wrong too, but
0: I mean, I hadn't even thought about that.
3: It felt like a bit.
0: Soon as you said that, I thought I got a pit in my stomach because I may have to apologize for something later on, which, you know, I love to do that. It's one of my favorite things to do, to apologize for being wrong. Okay. But for now, barring that, we don't know the context of said post, but there are posts on X with both Jack Posobiec and Ben Shapiro glazing this movie. Those posts do exist. I guess you've called into question the context of one of them. It's a worthy question, but I don't know the answer to that. But so I'll be fascinated to see what people think on the second weekend. All right. The second weekend, it used to be the first weekend kind of told us a lot. But the second weekend now gives us an idea because so many of these brands are so big and the branding is so strong that it has like a gravitational pull. You know what I'm saying? It can just pull in a certain amount of numbers just based off of the advanced hype machine that exists around a particular brand, or in this case, Christopher Nolan, a director. Once people get to see the film, though, and the word of mouth spreads, I think that's actually the true test anymore, is what happens the second weekend. So we'll see.
3: Well, we're going to talk about it with an Odyssey expert tomorrow.
0: We are from Hillsdale, correct?
3: Yes.
0: Yeah. Looking forward to it.
2: All right. Next up, we go to Chuck Rambo, who says soccer, most boring sport ever or just a dumpster fire?
0: The framing of that question is tremendous.
3: I actually put this up there. I mean, it was funny, and I liked it. I'm genuinely interested from Steve and Aaron, two guys who are sports fans, but at best could take or leave soccer, and at worst, you know, loathed for all kinds of reasons. Compared to what you thought about it coming to America more than a month ago, because it just came out, this was the most financially successful sports enterprise in all of human history, which, you know, it takes more than a month. I don't think like what you just said, you have to account for what you're really talking about, like with the Odyssey. But value at just plus minus, thumbs up, thumbs down, as objectively as you can. Because there were worries going in, and I said that like people weren't even going to come to America because they hate America so much. But it turns out the idol of soccer actually beat their hatred, their idol of hating America, Those stadiums were packed.
0: Yeah, I think from a cultural phenomenon standpoint, I think this was one of the it's possible, not knowing what will occur the second half of the year. But I would argue, because of how divided we are, that I would even have this eclipse America 250, and I cannot believe I'm scared to say what I'm about to say, all right? When we just talk about the cultural benefit, a lot of this country just tapped out on America 250. And you know, I haven't really been as harsh on them maybe as maybe some of my peer group has been. And let me tell you why. Because I was just telling you a few years ago, I was really having a hard time getting pumped for the 4th of July, man, when my own government is trying to poison me and tell me you can't have a job if you won't take our poison and lying to me about said poison and putting my brothers and sisters in prison for praying to Jesus, you know, outside of a death clinic, right? You know what I'm saying? I mean, if we were doing Troon weddings for President Kamala for America 250, and before you think that's even tongue-in-cheek, when I called it the leisure arm of the one world government conspiracy, my disdain for soccer is very real, okay? But that is like as Todd would describe it, a rhetorical flourish. All right, I'm embellishing my point to drive home a point.
3: And to be fair, that status has also been taken over by the WNBA.
0: Well, that's true too. The WNBA is clearly now. That's not an embellishment. That is absolutely an enterprise of deconstruction. No question about it. Okay, that one I'm not even. There's no tongue in cheek on that one at all. That is King James. All right, King James only. Okay. But if we were doing, because we were just doing topless troons on the White House lawn 2 years ago, right? Okay, under Biden. If we were doing troon weddings and, you know, Baphomet, all hail Baphomets under President Kamala, I mean, how much America 250 would you all be feeling, Todd and Aaron? How much would you be feeling?
3: Negative integers.
0: What about you, Ghost Rider? Negative over there, Mr. McIntyre?
4: Yeah.
0: Yeah, that's a negative Ghost Rider for me. Okay. So I'm aware that we're in a cold civil war. I was one of the first people to coin that term on our side. So I don't really lament that a bunch of people who hate America and don't want to preserve its traditions and heritage were disdainful of an attempt to preserve its traditions and heritage. If anything, I'm thankful for them outing themselves just to make it easier, you know, and plainer to people like to the Bill Maher's of the world. You know what I'm saying?
3: Mm-hmm.
0: But and so for that reason, I do think the ceiling of what the floor was always going to be very high for America 250, because you're going to at least get half the country. But because who knows how much of the other half you're going to get, the ceiling was limited. In the case of what the World Cup has done by being here, I think it's all ceiling. Because all of the benefit has been, I would describe it, if not, maybe all is a tough word. The vast majority of benefit has been new buy-in to Americana.
3: Yeah. There were no protests, yes. Which I also shocked me.
0: Yeah, no, there was very little sanctimonious lecturing, okay? Very little of that. If anything, you had a whole bunch of European influencers who maybe started going to the Buc-ee's and the truck stops and to mock us, and then were like, hold on, this is better than how we live, right? And they had buy-in instead. So that could only be a game. Much of the global culture around soccer is somewhere between skeptical to disdainful of Americana. Is that fair?
3: That's interesting.
0: Much of it is. What's much? Is 30% much? Is 70% much? I don't know what the percentage is, but it's not 1%, and it's certainly more than, say, 10 or 20. So,
3: yeah, now that you... That's what I needed a little bit more of. I think
0: we use the term significant.
3: Yeah.
0: All right. A significant portion of the global soccer ecosystem is somewhere between skeptical to disdainful of Americana. And instead, what we saw here was largely assimilation, immersion. And if anything, people were like, I guess air conditioning is not a bad thing. And I mean, Buc-ee's is great. And, Chick-fil-A. I've heard so much about it.
3: Because I think that the majority of world soccer fandom, that's why I wanted you to put a number on it. How big are we talking? But I think the majority is actually just like NFL and college football fans. They're just guys who like watching their sports.
0: It's the NFL that can be reached in Portugal.
3: Yes.
0: You would say. Okay, fair. All right. So I think it may end up being the biggest cultural benefit event of the year because of what I just said. I think that showing off America and who we still are, even in a declining state in relationship to the rest of the world, I thought that much of the world found that to be attractive. So, but I think that's different from what I think of the sport itself. I do think that the sport itself is a limiting principle. I do think to be as fair to the sport as I can, it puts a higher premium on skill than it does raw athletic ability. And we have sports that do that. Golf does that, for example, right? You had Craig Stadler, you know, with his size 44 jeans, went in green jackets. But then what happens when a guy puts fitness and athletic excellence right next to the precision of golf? What happens? Except for his own self-destruction, he was going to end up beating Jack Nicklaus's majors record, right? He dominates the sport for like a decade plus, you know? So we have sports that do that too, you know? I don't know. The race car drivers today are good athletes, but I don't know how good of a driver Bill Elliott and, you know, Richard Petty were in between Marlboro Reds and, you know, grabbing a long neck while the crew is changing out their tires. You know what I'm saying? So we have that too, but as a general rule, but those are also niche sports in America too. And the only time that golf went from a niche sport to mainstream is when it did have a dominant athlete as its face. Not just a great golfer, dominant athlete. In general, Americans are attracted to bigger, stronger, faster. Everything we've tried to do as a country since we began is to do things bigger, stronger, and faster than everybody else. Everything we reward as a culture is what makes us bigger, stronger, and faster. It's why we have Buc-ee's, for example, right? Which is a small moon, all right, on the dark side of Endor. Okay. It's not a truck stop, all right? It's a small Endorian moon. All right, it's why we have those things. Bigger, stronger, faster. Inherently as a sport, because of the way the rules are constructed, because of the way the game is played, and why I saw my feed yesterday that I found out it was actually Spain that won the World Cup. I didn't know. I haven't watched any of it. Dominated the game. What was the score? Showing me all these stats, how Spain just dominated the stats. What was the score?
3: 1-0.
0: 1-0. Yeah, 1-0. So I think in general, the sport has an egalitarian streak to it that most of American heritage is disdainful of. And I think the reason why a lot of lefties in America have tended to be more supportive of the sport than a lot of righties is because of what I just said, not to mention their love of anything global and hatred for anything nationalistic. All right. So I don't think soccer intended to be the leisure. When I used to call soccer the leisure arm of the one world government, I don't mean that soccer intended that. The World Cup existed long before America's culture war, may long outlive us for that matter. All right. American leftists wanted it to be that. You see what I'm saying? That they had a goal of bringing this egalitarian driven sport in to undermine some of the more mass, you know, well, it's not like meritorious sports that Americans typically shine to. All right. So I've already talked way more about this than I thought I was going to. And I hate that you put this question
3: there. I did it. It's a win for me.
0: You did. You made me have a serious conversation about soccer for about 10 minutes there. I apologize to America.
2: Are you ready to move on?
0: Absolutely.
2: Righteously indignant question about Bill Maher. We already talked about that. I guess we could broach it again as I
3: wasn't
2: accidentally.
3: Sure.
2: Righteously indignant says, did hell freeze over reacting to Bill Maher saying he would vote for Vance? Do you want to talk any more about that?
0: Well, I think we could probably say for now that Vance is still the overwhelming stand-in for ACME Republican nominee 2028 or fill-in-the-blank Republican nominee 2028, because he's still right now the overwhelming polling favorite. So the most likely to get, you know, this is my son in whom I am well-pleased endorsement from Trump. So I think some of that is a stand-in. I think the other part of it is that JD just went and did a show a few weeks ago and took every tough question that Bill had and answered them all straight up. I think also I think the level of dysfunction of family that JD comes from historically, I think the fact that he doesn't think that, and I agree with this, by the way, that we're not just going to, and I know Aaron, you're big on this too, we're not just going to undo an entire generation of venture corporatism or vulture corporate corporatism and neo that's now becoming full-blown socialism with we're going to cut regulations and cut taxes and stuff's just going to organically happen. He doesn't believe that's how this is going to work, that much of the same power that was used to end a lot of our economic traditions will probably now have to be exercised in order to take those barriers away. That would fit into what a guy like a Bill Maher thinks government ought to do, is to, you know, play referee on some of these things on some level. I think he could probably buy into some of that economic populism, to which the Ben Shapiro crowd's going to say that's exactly why we're against the guy. And that's why we have primaries. We're going to get to have that debate, right? And if somebody else wants to run and say that, you know, Milton Friedman, we can go straight from the controlled economy we've had for the last few decades straight to Milton Friedman's nirvana. I mean, I would love to live in Milton Friedman's nirvana. I just don't think it's achievable. I think there's got to be a halfway house. You know, we've been in this economic purgatory, and we've been locked down economically for so long. You know, a lot of times when you are incarcerated, you go to a halfway house first, right, to make yourself fully ingratiated to getting back into the gen pop. And I kind of think that's where we are economically, but that's why we have primaries. And I long to hear those debates and discussions, but I could see some of that being attractive to Bill Maher for sure.
2: Next, we go to Pro-Life Means No Exceptions, who says, looking back at your career, what's one prediction you got right that surprised even you, and one you got wrong that you learned from?
0: The one I got wrong that I learned from is the easiest one.
3: Yeah.
0: All right. And without question, it's misreading Trump, but I think I should from the outset, but I think I should explain with that, with specificity. I had no idea really that Trump was as malleable to negotiation as he turned out to be, particularly in his first run. And we had just come out of an era that the Bushes, the Doles, the McCains, the Romneys, they would call your conservative leaders in and say, here's what we're willing to offer you, and now you go back and sell this to your people. That's your job, to make your people eat the poop sandwich and vote for us. And I thought, you know, here's a guy with, we're way less, even if we didn't, we're not so sure about his personal ethics, frankly. And so if we couldn't trust so-called nice guys not to screw us, now all of a sudden the guy that's on his third wife who brags about all his bankruptcies, right, that he's used to get around, you know, being saddled with debt and all that kind of stuff he said during that entire campaign, this is the guy that's going to actually make deals with us and keep his word. I just didn't see that at all. And in fact, what I thought he was doing was using the precedent of us being so frankly, naive and pliable to turn us into suckers. And if I would have known that, no, this was actually a pretty earnest negotiation, and Trump is this level of a pragmatist, and if you can prove to Trump it'll benefit him and what he wants to do, he'll give you whatever you want. If I knew that, I would have made way different decisions than I did in the summer of 2015. But I didn't know that, and I only had the track record of his predecessors and then his own behavior at times during the primary to go off of. And it turned out he was way more malleable than I thought. Still is to some degree, even as he becomes more sure of himself politically. He's still way more malleable than people think. Like Michael Cohen has dog-cussed him, turned state's evidence on him. I read the other day that, you know, he's willing to hear him out, you know, on a mea culpa, maxima mea culpa conversation. That's just not Trump's reputation. And his cold-blooded reputation, frankly, does not often belie how he really is. And I was not aware of that. And that's the best I've ever explained my reservation. So that's the number one reason I misread this. And if I would have known he was this malleable, like back then we all still thought Mike Pence was good, right? If you would have told me in the summer of 2015 that somebody like Mike Pence could be Donald Trump's running mate, I would have said, okay, I'm in. That level of Christian conservative would be your running mate. I'd never believe that in a million years, right? Okay, I just think that he ended up being way more malleable. I think that one's pretty easy, because it also altered the entire next decade course of my career, right? Because a lot of the things that people, you know, and names you know ended up doing was offered to me first, and I turned it all down. The other one, I would have to take some time. I would have to take some time to think about that one. Can you guys think of something that comes to mind that I was right about that you guys were even surprised about? There was virtually nothing about COVID and the jab that I was surprised I was right about.
3: But me, I was.
0: Oh, you were?
3: I've said this before.
0: Okay.
3: Because I knew all this stuff already. You know, I had the hardware for it. I had the belief system. I didn't think you'd be able to, even though you have the capacity to, under the pressure, download as much information as you could. And then I thought at best you would be a neutral arbiter.
0: Mm-hmm.
3: Steve, I've said this to you. I understand, but you're just thinking internally. But I've said that I prayed about this because I thought I would have to possibly go against you.
0: Mm.
3: And if this was going on long term, I don't think that would have been survivable. And I mean, my prayers were answered because, I mean, you just became one of the leaders in a very short period of time on this topic. And it wasn't just about politics. It was about life and death. And that was no small thing.
0: Well, thanks for your prayers. Apparently they were heard. Okay. I'll defer to you on that.
3: It was amazing. It's one of the most amazing things I've ever seen.
0: Okay.
1: The UFO thing. I think you had that pegged.
0: Oh, why I was so obsessed with it and where I thought the conversation was going
1: to go. Yeah, as much as it annoyed me and Todd, but yeah.
0: Yeah.
1: Bob Krall.
3: Still does. I mean, we're not done being annoyed. Just
0: I've tried to give you guys a break for the summer.
1: Bob Krall has this. Which stack of fools should pay first for the election fraud of 2020? Poll workers or politicians?
0: Well, it's
1: something we haven't had a chance to talk about.
0: It isn't, actually. And that's the China thing, because it came out over the weekend with everything else breaking. So let's make sure we put it in the montage tomorrow, make a point of it now so that we all have time to discuss it. But I think it comes down to there's two approaches you could take. You could take a RICO approach, which is you start at the bottom of the organization and you start working your way up to eventually flip people who don't want to take the fall, and they start ratting things out for you. And that would say to start with the poll workers, start with them, make an example out of them. And then hopefully they start telling you who gave the order and, you know, where the instruction manual came from. Or you start at the top and you take out somebody meaningfully. When I mean take out, I mean legally. Take out somebody legally that makes an example for everybody else. And then other people come forward and say, we're happy to talk too, so we're not what's next. Both approaches work in the prosecutorial world. I don't know enough about what we do and don't have on people to know which approach to take. I'm in favor of taking an approach.
3: Somebody?
0: Take one.
3: Somebody. Anybody?
0: Pick somebody. Anybody. Literally anybody. A janitor. Someone who walked by these people as they were stealing the election. Anybody. Literally anybody. A pet? Anything. Anything at all. Just indict somebody already. Or something at this point. Inanimate objects. Desk chairs. They have to know something. Just pick someone or anything and indict it. Or him or her.
1: All right, let's go to Joe Allen, who is next. Not a fan of Hunter Biden, but he recently made some comments about a Republican gay mafia in D.C. No doubt he is exaggerating and engaging in hyperbole. However, you've mentioned similar things about some closeted GOP operatives in the Capitol. What say you?
0: Listen, if we are having a conversation about total sexual degeneracy within elite political circles, by all means, I am going to defer to Hunter Biden as the subject matter expert. Okay. That being said, without having seen or heard what he had to say about it, because on purpose, I go out of my way to avoid what he has to say about literally everything. But if taking you as a submitter, if taking you at face value that this is correct, he'd have to go pretty far to exaggerate it. Pretty far. There is an absolute lavender brigade, a light in the loafers brigade. There's a graveyard of young women who took jobs in the Trump administration and went to D.C. thinking this is where they were going to finally find a husband. All right. Lined up of successful men who have the same convictions they do, only to find out they were tops or bottoms. So fundamentally, he certainly is not wrong, unfortunately.
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4: 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All right, let's continue on. These haven't weren't as bad as you indicated.
5: I don't think the ones I've... Yeah, we're bad, but like it was just a treasure trove last time, and it took the more back to normal mining.
4: Zionist cucks must die. 4759321 82. X Egg had a few things to say, of course.
5: Yes,
4: of course. All the way from Pakistan. Yes, go ahead.
6: Can we back it up, Terry, real quick to the last one talking about Hunter Biden?
5: Great reference.
4: Of course, yes.
6: We're not playing buy, sell, or hold. I just have this vision in my head that Hunter Biden is going to make a play at becoming a right-wing or at least adjacent podcaster slash influencer.
4: I totally see it. I totally see it. Democrat Party's gone too far.
6: Manosphere adjacent.
4: Yep, it's gone too far. We can't be open communists. We're the fun police. Yeah, I could totally see this.

0: This is a this might be a Nostradamus level take. Actually, no, because then it would not come true. This is. I think this is rock solid prophecy, perhaps.
1: I know I don't have this power, but Aaron, you're fired.
2: You deserved it. Finally. Yes. Hunter Oland says, "Hey, Steve, newer listener, love your show. Was wondering what was the best way to up my game on loving and worshiping God as I've gone back to church after Charlie's passing and don't want to overwhelm myself, but want to do more than just go to church Sundays. Thank you." Says he's reading the Bible slowly. And also considering going to Bible study / breakfast with my church on Saturday mornings, but still have a lot to learn, looking how to honor Charlie and be a better man. Thank you for any insight or suggestions.
0: Great questions, and welcome to the family, my friend. A couple things I would suggest. I mean, you're already, you know, dipping your toe into what I would say is number one. It's not the only way to get to know God, but the absolute best way to get to know God is through his word. You're going to get to know the fullness of his character that as a human we can understand. I don't think God is bigger than we think. I think he is bigger than we can think. Okay. So that's a key caveat. The fullness of who our Father is that we are capable of understanding is expressed in the totality of his word. So you're already going down that road. So that's great. Two other things I would urge you to do. If, you know, the church you're attending, do they have a men's group, maybe a breakfast, you know, cookouts once a month, a breakfast each week? You know, if you can make that work in your schedule, I'd highly encourage that. If your church has get togethers for weekly or every so often on a frequent basis with people in your age group so you can connect, I would urge that. And then another suggestion I would give, if you've got the capacity to join a small group. And I think one of the key things for new believers, and this is true for, I think, believers that are seasoned citizens, but especially for new believers. Like, I remember when I first got, Hunter, I first got converted at that Promise Keepers in September of 2003. And on the way back from Kansas City, we all stopped off at a McDonald's in southern Iowa, our entire bus did, to eat. We weren't the only bus of guys coming back from Kansas City to Iowa. Other churches were too. And so there was another church there with us. And one of the older gentlemen walked up to me and one of my buddies, and we were still pretty young at this time. I was barely 30 years old. And he said to me, he goes, "Yeah, someone just gets saved, can kind of see the Holy Spirit high on you, right?" In other words, this relationship has a newlywed period like any intimate relationship does. Okay? And the temptation is when the newness wears off, like, you know, when the reality of the world and the duties that go along with being a husband and a wife and a mother and a father kick in, and you'd still like to have your hands all over each other, but now one, if not both of you, are exhausted at night. Little kids are coming in at night needing cuddles, or they're not feeling well. You've got an early start in the morning. You see what I'm saying? There's just the normal day-to-day stressors and obstacles of life just get in the way. And it makes it, as time goes on, that you have to be now, it's going to be less spontaneous and more intentional, more purposeful. And we're going to schedule date nights. We're going to leave the kids with mom, you know, with our moms and dads and go get a hotel room and get out of town. And we're going to put that on the schedule so that you don't end up in the same place Amy and I ended up in where, you know, 10 years go by and you realize one night you're more roommates than you are married. Okay. You have to be intentional and purposeful about making sure that you're still building intimacy in that relationship. And the same applies here too. And the relationship that the Bible describes more than any other between Christ and his church is a marriage. And so there's going to be that instant dopamine hit, that something is new about you, something's different about you, and a hope and an excitement. But there's going to be periods of times where you're going to not feel like God is directly at work in your life, or he's not answering a prayer that you want answered, or maybe you're not feeling it, or you're not growing as much. The more community with believers you have, the more you'll see God at work in their lives. And it will give you encouragement that you're just in a season right now where God is growing you for something or wants you to prune something that's in his way. And then you'll go through that period of growth too, right? And then they're going to go through periods where they're kind of like, are we just kind of roommates here spiritually? What's happening? And they'll be encouraged by the work that God is doing in your life. And so I think that that is very key to maintaining your belief system, is that connection to other believers so that you can see within a community of people that care about you and you care about them, that there's always going to be somebody in that group that God is very actively manifesting his will in their lives at any given time. And that should encourage you for the periods of time it kind of feels like to you maybe you're not on the same high that you were, you know, when you first became a believer. Does that make sense?
1: Oh, yeah.
0: Okay.
1: I would just add one thing. And there's a lot of good feelings, especially early on, but start the stress tests out early. Give yourself little lengths. Start smashing the idols. Because you need to find out, how deep does this go? Because, by the way, God wants it to go all the way. It's just a question of whether you really do. Start smashing some idols. What are the things that really control you? And it's not just, you know, the dark, deep sins. It's a life you've carved out for yourself. If you just go back to the exact same life but add some churchy things on the shelf, is your whole life given over? You need to start doing the thing. Evaluate
0: this
1: every
0: corner. This is a very key point. I'm glad you said that. Here's the thing. I'll just pick. The Bible's very clear. We're only tempted by the things that we desire. All right. So I'll just, you know, just use me. So I'm not just making a nebulous today. I'll just use my own example. Right. Women in pornography. Okay. No one. Well, maybe I shouldn't say no one. I'm sure this has happened maybe at a time, but it's very rare. Right. That in the middle of like a mission trip in an impoverished part of the world, you're like, hey, guys, hey, third worlders, I was just about to feed you, but I've got to hit these urges are so overwhelming. I got to see how fast the Wi-Fi is here so I can go rub one out back. No one does that. No one. In fact, it's not even front of that temptation is not even front of mind. Why? No one, maybe whatever your pet sin is. No one's like, all right, man, I was going to feed these hungry orphans here in Haiti. All right. But unfortunately, my gambling app won't connect. And I haven't said something nasty to my wife in the last hour. And I just don't think I can pour you some soup until I do. No one does that. Why? Because you're as out of your own flesh in the middle of the kinds of acts that God or that Todd is describing as you probably can be in a practical way this side of eternity. You're literally a citizen of another kingdom. And so you're not thinking about maybe some of the privileges or permissiveness of the other kingdom that will often tempt you as Paul whoever wrote Hebrews describes it as the sin that so easily ensnares us, right? It's not front of mind because you're operating within the realm and within the rules of another kingdom. And so the other one's just not relevant to you at those moments. And I think that this is a very good piece of subtle spiritual advice. The more that you are engaged in kingdom work, the less you're going to be concerned about the things of this world, particularly the things of this world that are most prone to lead you astray and down self-destructive paths. That was a good point. Thank you, Todd. Mm.
2: Next, we go to this from Homeboy, or Home by Five, I should say. With record-breaking abortions, promotion of LGBTQ+ by both political parties, destruction of the traditional family, and basically having all things immoral pushed down our throats by the entertainment industry, are we in fact the great Satan that Iran says we are?
0: Well, these kinds of questions could have been asked for the last several decades, and have been, and the maladies that the social contagions you're citing have only spread. But the answer is no. Because it doesn't mean that the key to your point is the great Satan that Iran thinks we are. And the answer is no. Might we be a country that God has removed his restraining hand from? The true God. The true standard. The only God. Might we be a country that God has, that God has removed his hand of restraint and blessing from because of the things that you say here, and that will cause those things to only become even more prevalent and blatant? Is that possible? You bet it is. We've described that as a Romans 1 kind of a judgment, and that there are some signs of it in our culture for sure.
1: And
0: okay.
1: If that happens, the outcome would be so bad, we would have no concern about what Iran thinks about us or
0: correct.
1: What to do to us.
0: But Iran is in no place to be any form of judge of such questions, nor should their propaganda be used or attempt to be redeemed or even counterintuitively mentioned ironically as some form of contrarian cleverness. It's just straight mainline filth from the bowels of hell itself. Well, Steve, God used pagan neighbors and nations to judge the Israelites. That is true. But by God's standards, not the standards of those foreign nations. And then what would God then often do when he permitted those foreign nations to put his people in the captivity is he would then in those same prophets that would say this is coming or this is what God is doing would also then pronounce judgment on those pagan nations for their own pagan activity. You see what I'm saying?
1: Yes.
0: They were not. Nebuchadnezzar was not a standard. God is the standard. Nebuchadnezzar might be a tool, but he's not the standard. You're asking me about Iran being a standard. No, they're not. Just pure, that regime there is just a pure manifestation of a demonic stronghold.
2: Well, before we get out of here, we'll have some bonus in the overtime, I believe. But before we get out of here, for this segment, I teased that there was at least one question that was really dumb. Here it is. Celeste says, all we need to see is that microphone under Charlie's shirt to see if it is intact or not. Let's see if you want to tackle this question. Where is his microphone and his shirt? Is it part of evidence or has it been destroyed like the grounds at UVU being paved over? Are you asking if the authorities destroyed the microphone that you say exploded? How do you destroy something that's already been exploded?
0: Let me start with something nice. I really like the name Celeste. And there's a few names that I think Celeste, Samantha, Alexandria. There's a few female names that I think should make a comeback. And this would Stella. That's another one. That one might be atop the list. There's a few female names that I think need to make a comeback, and yours is on the list, assuming that you're really Celeste and you're not Muhammad Al Aqsa from Qatar, okay? Celeste, the best answer I could have for you is you should get on the phone right now. Don't send notes here. Tyler Robinson's life is hanging in the balance, Celeste. You've already wasted valuable time. The amount of time it took for you to send this post, to wait then to see if it was going to end up on the show to be answered. Tyler Robinson's life is hanging in the balance, Celeste. Get off the internet. Call his defense team. And by all means, enlighten them, regale them even, with your contrarian brilliance. The defense team that represented the Menendez brothers. I'm sure it's possible they have overlooked this key obvious piece of evidence. And I do think, Celeste, that you should get on the horn to them. Maybe even yourself, just make a pilgrimage, if you will, out there and do something before Tyler Robinson faces a potential death penalty for, according to you, a crime he clearly did not commit. We're going to stick around and do overtime. For Blaze TV subscribers, for the rest of you, apologies that you're all more retarded now. Go hard, Roman.
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10: 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Stu and Dave, Do America presents The Michigan Way.
11: I am going to be working on our behalf. I am going to be telling the stories on our behalf. And you better believe I'm going to be doing it with a little bit of joy, a little bit of enthusiasm, a little bit of energy, and a little bit of stick it to them. Because that's the Michigan way.
10: Yeah. Woo.
12: Fat gal in a little coat. Fat gal in a little coat. Michigan, what's happening to us?
10: I have 100 questions about this clip. Because, honestly, I try not to cross the streams too much between what we do at Predictable and what we do here. I mean, there's a lot of stuff that we talk about that you know, crosses the boundary there.
2: Sure.
10: But this is like research I'm doing for this market. And I have 100 questions for you about this because you're from Michigan, grew up in Michigan.
2: Correct.
10: You've lived in Michigan most of your life, if not all of it, or close to all of it.
2: Yes.
10: Is what she's doing there a normal Michigan accent of some sort? Is that something that you've heard all the time? Is it a common thing that a normal person who lives in Michigan is like, oh, that sounds like a normal human being?
12: It is, depending on what part you're in.
10: Okay.
12: We do border Canada.
10: Mm-hmm.
12: So there is a thing where you're like, I go to Myers, I drive a Ford.
10: Mm-hmm.
12: You know, I work at Ford's.
10: Mm-hmm.
12: You add an S. So there is this sort of thing where you sound a little bit like, if you're more from the north, you do sound a little bit like that. Like,
10: okay.
12: You could be from Wisconsin, or if you're a Youper, but it sounds like it's more like an Upper Peninsula accent.
10: An Upper Peninsula accent. This is a known thing. Like, is it turned up to 11 with her?
12: It is turned up to 11. It's
10: okay.
12: Not quite the fake AOC accent she put on the other day, but this is definitely turned up quite a bit. But yeah, there is for some reason, that voice does resonate a little. It's too much. It's way too much.
10: It's too much.
12: But it does exist.
10: It's like, I was born in New York. I grew up in Connecticut. I had lots of, I was around Boston all the time. Lots of weird accents all over that area. I was used to them, and you become used to them, right, over time. And candidates, oftentimes, like, if they are, they will almost seem more authentic, if you will.
12: Yes.
10: If they sound like, you know, like a normal person talks. But, like, I watched the debate with her, and El Sayed is her opponent in this race.
12: I watched. Exciting.
10: It was, first of all, terrible. Neither one of them are good.
12: Oh, but I know.
10: It was, to me, entirely distracting to the point of absurdity, because it wasn't just, it's not just that clip you just watched. It was an hour straight of her talking, like, I almost like a cartoon character to me.
12: Yes, Charlie LaDuff and I were playing it on his show the other day and pointing out that she is Matt Foley, and that's the problem. And she's just trying, it's too much. And the way that she is over the top and the way that she talks is like, that's the Michigan way. We're going to go out there. We're going to fight. We're going to take people out. We're going to do what we do, which is all meaningless.
10: Right. Yes. Doesn't.
12: And nothing means anything. And the voice is, even as a Michigander, very distracting. It's this, it's kind of, it sounds like a rube.
10: Mm-hmm.
12: And there's no other way for me to describe that voice.
10: And like what you're doing sounds like a normal Michigan. I mean, I know a lot of people from Michigan.
12: Sure.
10: That sounds like a normal, like, I've heard that accent before. What she's doing is something totally different. And I don't know. I think it's very, I texted another friend of mine who lives in Michigan and asked the same question. Because this is, like, legitimately research I'm doing for this market. Because I want to understand. Because I thought, while he was he's a clear socialist and a terrible guy and a terrible candidate for El Sayed, he comes off quite clearly as the better candidate, right? Like, in a Mamdani way, right? He is, the policies are terrible,
12: Right.
10: But he comes off much more smooth and convincing and not a cartoon character because of the voice. And he said it was just like a super nasally version of some sort of Michigan accent.
12: It's a version, yeah. Because you have the Chicago, like Dennis Farina. Yep. Uh-huh. So it's like a mix of that. And then she's just over the top there, like too much of this. And that's the problem, is once you get here, you can't take it serious, you know?
10: Yeah.
12: So anything she says... You don't. There's a lot of kids dying now. So you can't. No matter what you say, you're just going to laugh at how bad the voice is.
10: And I say this, by the way, as a person who listens to probably 100 Blue Jays games a year with a Canadian broadcast team that says Mazda when they're doing Mazda commercials.
12: Yes.
10: So I am familiar with that.
12: Infuriating. Version. Infuriating.
10: It is infuriating.
12: Drive a Mazda protege.
10: Yeah. It is. It's a
12: it's
10: really
12: a fine automobile.
10: Yes.
12: A Buddha-mobile.
10: That's basically how it sounds. So I'm familiar with this, but I had to get your expertise on this because I don't understand it. I got to say, I don't understand it.
12: Yeah, it's either amped up and she's doing it on purpose or she's had a head injury.
10: Yeah.
12: One or the other.
10: One of the two. All right. On that note, let's do an even more positive topic. The American Poo-a-palooza.

0: Welcome to Stu and Dave Do America. I'm Stu Bergier, along with Dave Landau.
1: Ahoy, we meet again.
0: We do. We have a big week set up for this week.
1: We do.
0: I don't know. Do we preview guests on the show, or do we surprise them?
1: Maybe we surprise them.
0: I don't know. I feel like maybe telling them about it, and then they're more likely to tune in.
1: I feel like if we tell them, they don't show up.
0: Oh, yeah.
1: So, especially with the way travel is these days.
0: Look, I think we just say it. Donald Trump on the show tomorrow.
1: Yep.
0: And then...
1: see if he makes it.
0: And then Tom Cruise Wednesday.
1: Wednesday, J.D. Vance Thursday. Yep. Mm-hmm. So hopefully that all works out.
0: Yeah, we'll just say, you know, we'll cross our fingers.
1: It's going to be great. There's going to be 50 assassins outside now because they took it seriously.
0: I know, as opposed to the 40 there here when Glenn shows up.
1: Yeah, that's true.
0: I had a travel nightmare coming back from vacation. I was away for the week, and we left Saturday. We left the house we were at Saturday at like 11 a.m. Mm-hmm. And we got in. Yes, we got in this morning at 1 a.m. It's Monday. At 1 a.m. We landed in Texas. It was a very long,
1: Lord,
0: arduous journey.
1: Where were you?
0: Up in Massachusetts.
1: Okay, what part?
0: Nantucket.
1: Was there a guy there?
0: Was there a guy there?
1: Yeah.
0: Oh, yes. In fact, I will say, the shirts all over the place. I am the guy from Nantucket. It's very common. When you go downtown, they have into town, I suppose, they have all the little swag shops.
1: Yeah.
0: And every single one of them has on display, I am the guy from Nantucket. That is a thing.
1: Wearing that shirt and be like, prove it.
0: Yeah.
1: Prove it right now.
0: It's funny because it's a pretty classy town.
1: Yeah, it is.
0: You wouldn't think walking through it, you'd see a lot of references to that particular, limerick?
1: Yes, limerick, you could call it. Rhyme, truth.
0: Yeah, right. Maybe it is. Maybe.
1: Hard truth, yes, it is. Whatever you want to call it.
0: Very strange. By the way, you have had plenty of travel
1: yes.
0: yourself over the years because you're constantly in the air flying from place to place. Can you give us some of your tour dates? You got a bunch coming up.
1: I certainly can. This weekend, Saturday night, Farwell, Michigan. You can come out.
0: The big one.
1: This is a big one. It's me, Ted Nugent, Michael Loftus, Scott Page from Pink Floyd, as well as Supertramp. Come out to that show. August 7th, Albuquerque, New Mexico, at Hyenas. August 26th, Honolulu, Michigan. That's Blue Note. Did I say Michigan?
0: Honolulu, Michigan is nice.
1: I think because we were just talking about Michigan, and then I just brain farted. Honolulu, Hawaii.
0: Oh, wow. That's
1: actually where I'm going to be, at Blue Note. The weekend before that, which I forgot to put down, I'm going to be in Arizona.
0: Oh, wow. Okay.
1: And that's going to be in Glendale, right outside, I don't know where. Just go to DaveLanda.com. Yeah. I don't even care anymore. All right?
0: There you go. Go to DaveLanda.com, get your tickets.
1: Honolulu, Michigan.
0: I was going to say Honolulu, Michigan does not sound as nice as Honolulu, Hawaii. I was going to bring that up, but then I thought I've already pissed off many people in Michigan today for making fun of their accent.
1: No.
0: No, not because of that.
1: We know.
0: Right? Yeah, exactly. That's how I feel. As a New Yorker, like I used to say Clinton all the time because I was in Connecticut and that's how people say it. They were going to go Clinton. And I used to say it like that, like annoyingly. And then the president of the United States became Bill Clinton. And I realized if I was going to be a broadcaster, I needed to learn how to say words correctly. So we're all there.
1: Mine was rough.
0: Rough.
1: Yeah. Like we got to go up on the roof.
0: On the roof.
1: But then I had to learn to say roof.
0: Roof.
1: Because I was on Anthony Cumia's show and he was like, what did you just say? Like you're barking? I was like, what? Like, you know, I need new shingles for my roof.
0: Oh,
1: and apparently it's roof. Mm-hmm. And it took me a while
0: to
1: shake that.
0: Being also, in front of Anthony Cumia on a day-to-day basis, he could just pick you apart like a surgeon.
1: It hurts.
0: In the best way possible, a really funny way.
1: I still have to work out in crayon.
0: Yeah.
1: Because
0: crayon.
1: People say crayon.
0: Crayon.
1: I'm from.
0: I actually would probably say crayon when I was younger too, and I had
1: crayon.
0: To learn crayon. Mm-hmm. Crayon is a different thing. Crayon is like short for cranberry.
1: Exactly.
0: Exactly.
1: That was Michael Malice who corrected me. He's like,
0: he's another one.
1: Yeah, he's
0: again sitting across from Michael on a day to day basis.
1: Not
0: very difficult.
1: He's like, what did you just
0: he's
1: say?
0: He's too smart.
1: Why would you draw with a crayon?
0: Yeah.
1: Like a crayon? But who says crayon?
0: The English language, yes, it's the English language.
1: I always thought it was a one-syllable word.
0: I kind of did, too.
1: Until I was 35.
0: not that far off, honestly. No. Probably they're around the same age. By the way, I should mention as well, blazetv.com. Go there, join us. This is, by the way, we've only gotten to the part where we tease the website that we're on. BlazeTV.com. Go there, subscribe, use the code Stu and Dave, get $20 back from your purchase price because we're awesome and nice and we're taking the $20 right out of the coffers and giving it back to you. It's us doing it. It's not the company.
1: Physically.
0: We are physically going up to the cash register. There's one upstairs. When you sign up, cash goes into the register. We take the 20 out. We mail it to you. That's basically how it works.
1: That's right.
0: It'll show up digitally. Mm-hmm. But, you'll get it. Okay. Let's talk about poop. Obviously, from that transition. Iceberg lettuce recalled in 27 states due to potential, what is it? Cyclospora contamination? Have you said this word out loud yet, Dave?
1: Cyclospora.
0: Very nice.
1: Cyclospora.
0: Yeah. That's the way I said it. I don't know if it's right, but that's the way I said it.
1: That's how I say it. I have no idea. Okay. I also don't worry too much about lettuce.
0: No.
1: It's not big on my menu, but trust me, I did have plenty of diarrhea last week for whatever reason.
0: Whatever reason.
1: Mm-hmm. And probably just my normal diet. Not to share that with the world.
0: But, no. You wanted to keep that secret. That's why you said it on the show.
1: I think it was something.
0: Oh, you think you hit it?
1: I did. My aunt got hospitalized in Michigan from this.
0: Really?
1: She did.
0: And that was confirmed?
1: It was confirmed. It was whatever this was.
0: So the deal is, this is real.
1: Yes.
0: This really did happen. Like, I, for example, during my travel nightmare, after a good 5 hours at the airport, we got on the plane. They kicked us off the plane. Then they kicked us out of security to the outside area, and they had one restaurant there. And we went to the restaurant because, it's nice. Those little small airports are great to travel through because the security is really fast and there's, you show up 45 minutes before the flight and you easily make it. It's great.
1: If you're going to blow up a plane, it's the way to go. They're real willy-nilly.
0: Fantastic target environment.
1: Yeah.
0: But the problem, of course, is the airports are tiny airports. There's not a lot going on. So when you're in an airport like that for 9 hours, as opposed to like we were also in Philly for a while, Philly, there's 9 million places. There's cheesesteak restaurants. There's, for me, Eagles stores. There's all sorts of things. There's nothing in this airport except one restaurant. And we went to the restaurant and the guy came up. He's like, it's everybody's here. There's 25, 30 minute wait. Like, we went through the whole thing and he comes out and, I also got to tell you, absolutely no salads. I actually audibly laughed as if he would think that I would order one of them. Right. I was on the verge of the Caesar. But I honestly didn't put it together that he was talking about it because of the lettuce thing. I thought he was just saying, I thought he was joke, like
1: just
0: mocking
1: storm
0: me.
1: Storm out. That's in news. You're like, I'll have cheese.
0: I thought he was legitimately, when he said it, I thought he was mocking me for being a guy who obviously wouldn't order a salad.
1: He's like, yeah,
0: by the way, no salad. Sorry about that. Right, fatso? Uh-huh. Right? That's what I thought was happening.
1: It's a Dick's Last Resort.
0: Yeah.
1: Like, why is it the only place here?
0: It's strange.
1: Yeah, bad news for you.
0: But legitimately, my daughter, who's like healthy and stuff, I tried to order a salad and they really said no. And I was like, oh, that wasn't even a joke. That was like real. They didn't have any lettuce. They couldn't make any salads whatsoever. And it goes to this whatever cyclospora stuff, this parasitic outbreak. It's linked to Taylor Farms lettuce supplied to Taco Bell. Now, that's when I start waking up. Because when you're screwing with Taco Bell, I'm not happy.
1: No.
0: 80% of my diet.
1: I mean, not to go to the obvious joke,
0: yes,
1: but getting diarrhea from Taco Bell, how are you going to know?
0: Right. Actually, this guy, Greg, tweeted that basically this exact same thing. How do I know if I have regular Taco Bell diarrhea or parasite Taco Bell diarrhea?
1: Right. It's just...
0: That's the next one. But that's it's an amazing thing because of the jokes, I guess.
1: Dude. Well, I was driving yesterday. I went to the car wash and then I saw like five people, at least five, six people in line at Taco Bell. This is like 5 p.m.
0: Mm-hmm.
1: But... like, do you not watch the news? Like, the audacity.
0: Like, it's that important to you that, like, I don't care. I'm like, powering through whatever this is.
1: Well, no one's drunk.
0: Right.
1: Like, what are you doing at Taco Bell at 5 p.m. when every other option's open? I'm not saying that you have to be drunk to eat it. I eat it all the time, not drunk. Oh. But if there's poison in it for sure, or there's a good chance of it, you have to be at least drunk, right?
0: Well, yeah, I suppose. I mean, I think it's very easy to go through a Taco Bell experience without getting even close to lettuce. I mean, I like lettuce on a lot of the stuff there, but I can totally do it without lettuce.
1: I'm fine. I don't put lettuce on a quesadilla.
0: Right.
1: It's not a monster.
0: It's like it wouldn't. And the lettuce would get wilted as it's being cooked. You don't want that. If you're going to do lettuce like on a Supreme taco, for example.
1: Yes.
0: You're going to put it on top. It's going to be nice, cool, and on the top and hot on the bottom. Like, that's a good...
1: You really just want the sour cream, though. Right. You don't even care if they put tomatoes and lettuce on it.
0: No.
1: Do you ever notice, too, all this stuff is healthy food?
0: That comes down with this.
1: It kills you.
0: That's true.
1: Yeah, it's never like, you know that box cereal you have?
0: Yeah.
1: It's going to wipe you out. It's never that.
0: It's never that.
1: It's never the thing that has a shelf life of 28 years. Now, it's always something...
0: It's true.
1: Like lettuce or an avocado.
0: Now, I will say there will be people, that I don't want to hear from in our audience that will be like, whoa, what about blah, blah, blah? This is terrible for you. This ingredient in that cereal is killing you or whatever. Well, first of all, I'm still alive. I've eaten nonstop chemicals my entire life. Yeah. But secondly, part of that is like it's capitalism, right? They're making this food in a way that avoids those problems because they want their people to be alive, generally speaking. It's a lot harder to control right. A bunch of stuff made outdoors in a field where animals are crawling across it.
1: Right.
0: You know, like, and God only knows what's happening to it. So what we're saying here is to be healthy, stay away from vegetables.
1: Yeah, when the only animal you have to worry about is the cartoon on the box.
0: Right, yeah.
1: Yeah, that's good for you.
0: It's
1: You're going to be
0: you.
1: Fine.
0: Wait, look, it's a little alternative way of thinking here.
1: The
0: on the
1: toucan
0: on the
1: Sam and the Honey Grahams bear.
0: When was the last time you ate something that toucan Sam brought you and it made you sick? Never.
1: Nothing, never. I mean, unless you count diabetes and people that
0: that's
1: go blind at 12.
0: Look, I'm talking about short-term illnesses here, Dave, not long-term.
1: They don't care if you die young. They just want you to die immediately.
0: Yes, exactly.
1: And I think that's a fine program.
0: I think so, too.
1: But I'm like you. Most of my diet, I don't even know, is technically food.
0: Right. And that's how you get to look like Dave and I, like,
1: yes.
0: the examples, perfect examples of physical prowess.
1: Yes. 2 weeks ago, I looked younger.
0: Mm-hmm.
1: It just depends.
0: It's the way it works.
1: Depends on the day.
0: Okay. Taco Bell, by the way, is pissed off about this. They're like, what do you mean? It's not us. They say, hey, this is what they tweeted. We want you to hear it from us. We take your health and safety seriously. We've removed all affected Taylor Farms lettuce from Taco Bell stores. So go ahead and enjoy your Taco Bell today. You always got us. We always got you. See you in the drive-thru. Okay. Well, first of all, that's way more than I needed. They didn't even have to tell me it was okay for me to believe them. I believe everything Taco Bell tells me.
1: Yes.
0: Because they're a legitimate source of authority in my life. They tell me what I need to do to get through the day-to-day. Hey, we got a new product. You need to come try it. I'd listen to that advice.
1: Yes. Do you remember when they said that Taco Bell had a lower grade beef than dog food?
0: Yeah, well.
1: And my response was like, right?
0: Right.
1: Your point?
0: Yeah. Whatever. Whatever grade it is the grade I want.
1: Yeah, I'm not giving it to my dog, am I?
0: Right.
1: I'm eating it. So who cares?
0: Now, Dave, we are occasionally, you may have noticed on this program, critical of the government. I don't know if anyone's ever noticed this before. It's a little bit of a trend. Occasionally,
1: gotcha.
0: Critical of the government. I got to say, this is a terrible job, though. Listen to this. FDA is now walking back the claim that Taco Bell lettuce supplier Taylor Farms was a source of the explosive diarrhea parasite. Taylor Farms, again, this is a company trying to bring food to your table. They basically said they were causing explosive diarrhea and then said, oops, it's our fault. It was a false positive on the test. This is what they said. Taylor Farms says, today, the FDA apologized to us. They informed Taylor Fresh Foods, one of its iceberg lettuce products from Central Mexico, had a confirmed positive test of cyclospora. Today, we were informed that the FDA made a mistake. This is a false positive. To be clear, at this moment, FDA has not identified a single positive product test result for cyclospora. Acting on initial information provided by health officials and an abundance of caution, we completed a voluntary recall of iceberg lettuce from Central Mexico. Recalled product was limited to iceberg lettuce grown and processed there. All other Taylor Farms products, including all Taylor Farms brand products, are not involved in the recall. It's such a warm statement from a corporation.
1: Yes.
0: Our thoughts remain with everyone who's fallen ill and just sitting on the toilet reading this on their phones. We are committed to working blah, blah, blah, blah, blah with public authorities. But like, basically, they didn't even have this information. They sunk probably the stock of Taylor Farms if they have one. They and Taco Bell and probably 10 other places.
1: Right, which is why I bought it. But
0: yeah.
1: But they did have Central Mexican lettuce using Mexican water and Taco Bell. I mean, was it really a false positive for diarrhea? I mean, it's probably 10 out of 10 people.
0: It's the explosive part that's the problem.
1: Well,
0: you expect a certain amount of discomfort.
1: When
0: you
1: is diarrhea
0: products.
1: Not explosive? When do you
0: It's a mild form. What for anybody talk about?
1: When is it like it's very calm diarrhea?
0: Well, I would say, Dave, because I, as a Taco Bell connoisseur, have built up an immunity like Iocane powder to whatever is in their food. And I feel like I can get through a couple. I can go eat there comfortably.
1: I've had to wash my back. Nobody's ever been like, how did you get to the top of the lid? I can't imagine. I'm surprised. Honestly, I'm surprised that I haven't woken up on the floor after things I've seen. So there's not, I'm just saying, like, it's not to be gross, ladies.
0: No, glad. I'm glad you covered that.
1: Yeah.
0: I think there were a couple of people who were thinking this might not be the most appetizing.
1: Everybody's been there, though.
0: Everyone's had their moments.
1: Yeah, I've had to go to the hospital and be like, listen, I'm going to need an IV. For sure.
0: For sure.
1: Because I've drank 80 Pedialytes and it's not helping.
0: No.
1: And they're never like, it's cycloniosis. They're just like, you should fix yourself.
0: You should be, yes. You should improve your life in multiple ways. And then they help you out with
1: the interior of Elvis.
0: Then they give you the hospital food and everything's fine. That's the cure.
1: That's how you know what you eat is fine. When they bring you hospital food and it is the same stuff you eat at the store, just worse.
0: Exactly. This is the place that's supposed to make you safe and healthy. Yeah. And they're bringing you the same foods, except way worse. Like, they don't taste good.
1: It's what the prison gets. Mm-hmm. Like, here you go. Here's your milk and, old muffin.
0: Mm-hmm.
1: And like, this is nice.
0: Yeah, it's very, very nice.
1: This is going to...
0: All right, well, I mean, it's not necessarily the most appetizing way to start a week.
1: No, I'm sorry, but I don't want anybody to be grossed out, of course.
0: See, that's great. I'm glad when you say it like that, now their stomachs are no longer turning.
1: Yes, but I'm just saying, if you do have that explosive kind, the word explosive...
0: It's key.
1: Is key. To,
0: descriptive.
1: Yeah, it's definitely... Explosive is just a funny word.
0: It is. It's a funny word. It's a great adjective.
1: For something situation. Coming out of your body. Yeah. It was an explosion.
0: Literal explosion.
1: Yeah, it's just... It's like just Danny Glover and The Weapon 2.
0: Yeah. It's not good. It's not positive.
1: Hold my hand, Rick.
0: Okay.
1: Hey, Taco Bell.
0: We had a week off. There were some big developments in the news. They weren't all Taco Bell related, though. I mean, we could do the whole show on Taco Bell, clearly. There was also a big soccer tournament. I don't know if you noticed this. The World Cup is over. And I, for one, am thankful. We'll talk about that next. One of the best things you could do for your house is plant a few trees. It's big for your yard and for the surroundings. They give you shade. They give you privacy. They can boost your curb appeal, which is very nice. And they make you, feel like your yard is finished. Like it's a finished product, right? You ever go to somebody's house and they have a really nice house and they have this big yard and then there's just no vegetation at all. It happens in Texas all the time.
1: No, it does happen in Texas a lot. You have to have a tree. You have to have shade.
0: Yeah, throw up one. Just throw one. Start with one.
1: Or it's bizarre.
0: It is bizarre.
1: It looks too, industrial.
0: Yeah, industrial. Like you're just like in the middle of a desert or something.
1: You just see power lines and you're like, what's going on?
0: Yeah, why is there a high voltage line running through your home?
1: Yeah, it's weird.
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0: Congratulations to Spain. We just love our friends in Spain, and they won the World Cup. And I'm very excited about it, Dave. How about yourself?
1: I couldn't be happier. Also, a score of a riveting 1-0.
0: Now,
1: that's one
0: goal scored.
1: Yes.
0: The much more, I think, important thing to point out than the score, because every soccer match is basically 1-0. The fact that Argentina, with the greatest soccer player of all time,
1: correct,
0: plus a lot of other, I would assume, very good players.
1: Yes. Well, many of them were German. They did come from a superior race.
0: They did.
1: Hide there. So, I mean, I imagine they have a very good team as they were designed.
0: You would think, yes. Right? Designed in a lab,
1: yep.
0: In a way,
1: by Mengele.
0: Joseph Goebbels.
1: Yeah. Yeah. Him,
0: Mengele.
1: Yeah, either one.
0: No, Mengele's the better reference, you're right. I want to just make sure I want you to understand this is real, because you might say to yourself, I love the drama of the World Cup. A lot of people were watching it. I was at a sports bar while it was going on. People were there. They were into it. What I want to make sure you understand, okay, is that it's impossible to deny there's drama at an event like this. You have people who are dedicating their life to doing one thing. They have one chance to do it every 4 years, and it comes down to one game, one goal, right? So is there drama associated with this event? Absolutely.
1: Oh, for sure.
0: It's the national sport for all these countries. They really care. Do we care? Eh. But they really care.
1: Yes.
0: All of that being said, a sport that can go with one of the two best teams in the world and the best team, best player that's ever played, and cannot get one shot for 97 minutes is a sport that has massive structural problems that need to be fixed.
1: That's correct. Well, they do say the best offense is a good defense.
0: I guess that's kind of true.
1: And that proves it for way too long.
0: For way too long. And by the way, you know, they had, Spain had, I think, 20 shots at that point, and then zero goals until they finally scored the goal, something like 20.
1: And then there was like, wasn't there some shots made, but then something happened?
0: Yeah, I think two goals.
1: It was like a penalty.
0: We're penalized because of penalties taken away, which right. happens, you know, I don't know, 65% of all goals get reversed seemingly because of offsides or some other dumb thing that happened. Somebody's foot got stepped. Literally, in this case, somebody's foot was stepped on. Yeah, that is what happened.
1: But you're playing football to them.
0: Yes.
1: You're going to step on feet.
0: But, Dave.
1: Keep the score up.
0: 97 minutes, zero shots. Zero shots. Not goals. Not even shots on goal. Like, you might say they took a bunch of shots, but they missed every time, and it wasn't on the goal, had no chance of going in. Not shots on goal. Zero shots for 97 plus minutes. It is a massive problem that the sport has to fix.
1: It's hacky
0: sack. Sorry.
1: It's hacky sack.
0: Yeah.
1: That's all it is.
0: Yeah.
1: It's kicking around a ball. Well, without the skill of hacky sack.
0: Right.
1: You're just kicking it at each other.
0: Yeah. Well, Dave, to that point, I'm watching this, and we went from sports bar for the beginning of it, and I was, you know, right. in the background, I was talking, but I wasn't really watching closely. And then we left around the end of regulation, and we were walking around a store, and it was on in the store, so I'm watching it. And at one point, they flash. I'm just amazed that there's no freaking shots. I mean, no shots.
1: Yes.
0: Zero shots. That's a real stat. And they're going through this, and then they show at the bottom, passes completed. Spain had completed 734 passes. 734 passes. Argentina had completed like 348 passes. And the result of the 348 passes was no shots.
1: Can you imagine that in the hockey? It just wouldn't even be a thing.
0: No. I mean, and hockey is a low-scoring game. You know, baseball can be low-scoring. Football can have defensive struggles, right, where a team looks like they have no chance of advancing the ball. But at least every time they snap the ball, there's a theoretical chance they could score a play, right? Like, that's a thing that could happen on that play. It's not even conceivable in this. It got to 1-0, and then they got two shots. Argentina finally, they're pressing now, and they got two shots on goal. And it was like, that's why the drama's there, because nothing else has occurred. So when there's only one thing to focus on, and the entire tournament turns on one shot in minute 108, well, yeah, there's drama, but that's not a compliment. Sorry.
1: Well, there's also a lot of people betting. That's what it is.
0: Oh, yeah. That's a lot of that.
1: You have a lot of people going, I took Argentina 1-0 or I took Spain 1-0. Because there's not going to be a lot of other, you know, options for that.
0: Right.
1: So really, people's lives are on the line.
0: There was a lot.
1: Yeah, I guarantee you. There's a lot of money on the line.
0: Oh, yeah. And there's a lot of money and a lot of drama. But like a friend of mine was like, yeah, I really enjoyed the World Cup. And I was like, I think you enjoyed the drama around it, right? Because this is a meaningful event to a lot of people who have worked their entire lives to

0: their entire lives to achieve a goal. And anytime, and I make this, I think I made this point before one of the other times we were talking about soccer, but like every 4 years, curling comes up in the Olympics and I watch it. I'm like, oh my gosh, like there's drama associated with it, even though I don't care about the sport. The sport sucks. And a friend of mine was like, oh, well, I kind of liked it. You know, like I, you know, if I'm putting it up against the WNBA or NASCAR, these are his two examples, yeah. I'd pick soccer. And I was thinking about, this is the two best teams in the world. This is the best soccer can possibly be, this World Cup. Like, I'm sorry, if a random mid-season Caitlin Clark game, I'm watching that 10 times out of 10 over what I watched yesterday.
1: Yeah, I don't know. NASCAR, I don't watch it, mm-hmm. but I mean, there's no chance a soccer player is going to burst into flames at all. During that, I mean, there's
0: it's unlikely.
1: Yeah.
0: Well, they wouldn't do that, Dave, because they have hydration breaks to make sure that they get their water intake in.
1: That's true.
0: That's a nice little time.
1: You're not going to have your commemorative Dale plates.
0: True.
1: But yeah, I don't know. I'd rather watch golf.
0: Yeah.
1: I never thought that I'd be a guy who would ever sit there and be able to watch golf. And now I've watched and been like, I kind of like this.
0: Yeah.
1: I get it now. It's quiet.
0: There's a vibe. Yep.
1: I can be left alone. I'm like, oh, wow, he made it as a really good chip.
0: Mm-hmm. There you go.
1: So I'm fine with it.
0: I'm fine with it. I just think we have mistaken patriotism around the yes. American teams, which, like, my mental, like, when I'm soberly thinking about what I want to happen in a soccer tournament, it probably should be and is, I want America to lose. Because I want less coverage of soccer in America. So I want them to be bad. That being said, when I watch the actual matches, because of patriotism, just blind jingoism, I'm rooting for the Americans because I want them to win.
1: We could use more soccer hooligan gangs, though.
0: Yeah, that's true.
1: We don't have a lot of, like, super white soccer hooligan gangs like they do in other countries.
0: We tried that with the Proud Boys. I don't know. Remember
1: they
0: how that
1: did. Yeah, it's a good. Well, they were mainly Cuban, but then people were saying they were white. But yeah, I mean, we don't have, I'm not saying that we need skinheads walking around.
0: Right, okay.
1: I'm just saying I've read a couple books on soccer hooligans. If they were here right now, I would totally lie to them and pretend that I loved soccer.
0: Oh, yeah.
1: Very scary, scary people.
0: I just hate that they made this entire segment out of AI and made it sound like we didn't like soccer.
1: Yeah, it's a shame because if they're watching, they should know that I'm a big, big soccer fan.
0: Please don't burn our houses down.
1: I don't at all think their sport is gay. Boring.
0: I mean, it's just true. It's just really, really dull.
1: I just don't like it.
0: As a sport. Like, I mean, I won't even go into it. I got to do a long text thread about, like, here's five improvements for the sport, even though I watch it once every 4 years for 10 minutes. And that's, I realize I'm totally uninformed, and I get that it's just not my culture. I don't care about it.
1: Even clubs.
0: Clubs. That's the... There you go.
1: There you go.
0: Just bash each other over the head as you're...
1: Why not?
0: That's true. I mean, it's better than them faking the injury for getting stepped on.
1: That's true.
0: Again, it probably does hurt, right? Like they're pointy things on the bottom of their feet. I get it. They're cleats. But still, the amount of torturous pain they seem to all receive from these incidents, and some of them aren't even anything. They're just faking it. You know, the NBA's got plenty of flopping too. So, but still, it's really frustrating to watch.
1: Yeah, I don't know. Are you really going to get horrible? I don't know. You're not going to get like horrible, horrible side effects like an NFL player.
0: From soccer?
1: Yeah.
0: I don't know. I do. I will say I was watching.
1: I mean, what are you going to get? Like a club? You know, I mean, I guess you're born with a club foot. I mean, yeah, you might mess up your toes.
0: The one I see is.
1: You and a ballerina are going to have the same foot problems where somebody who plays football. That guy might kill someone, or
0: it's well. There's been some troubles.
1: Did Detroit Lion just do something?
0: Probably.
1: Oh, yeah, like robbed. It was like in a car when somebody robbed a jewelry store or something. Yeah,
0: well, I mean, I can't help who you're driving with.
1: No, I mean, that's true. I've taken many rides with people that robbed jewelry stores.
0: I will say, I'm watching. Speaking of head injuries. It is amazing to watch them. You know, the goalie kicks the ball 70 yards in the air.
1: Yes.
0: And the way that whole transaction is concluded is with someone jumping up to hit it with their head.
1: Yes.
0: And it just strikes me as that can't possibly be good.
1: Probably not. Yeah. And I mean, there is a talent. There's no doubt. Yeah. Oh, yeah. I don't want to deny
0: these guys are incredible athletes.
1: Yeah, they're great athletes. It's just not my jam.
0: Yeah, that's exactly how I feel about
1: it. But I get why people like it.
0: But I'm not going to fake it. You know, I think there's a lot of people out there

0: who watch this, like the U.S. that's taking America by storm. It's old think. Yeah, to think that soccer is boring and it's not a great sport. I'm sorry. I don't make decisions based on whether I'm trying to match the current of today, right? Like, you make decisions based on what you think is true and what you don't think is true. And in the 90s, I thought soccer sucked. And you know what? Here I am, 2026, still sucks. Yeah, there's drama. Yeah, there's personalities. Nations battling is always going to give you some sort of drama, but let's be honest about it. It's just not that good.
1: No, it's true. And it's the same people who liked it years ago were hipsters.
0: Mm-hmm.
1: And they were like, I like soccer and Pabst Blue Ribbon's the best. And you're like, no, it's not. You drink it because it's inexpensive and
0: yes.
1: You want to get drunk.
0: Or ironic.
1: Yeah, trust me. Yeah. I know.
0: Yeah, you're
1: next. Yeah. That's the thing, though, is like they pretended to like it, and you thought that this was like, oh, it's a sport nobody likes, so I like it.
0: Yes, that was the thing at the time.
1: And now, since DraftKings is the international banking system of America, it's shifted a little bit.
0: And I will say the betting was pretty impressive.
1: It's part of that. It's why Conor McGregor came back.
0: Yeah. Oh yeah. Yeah.
1: Well, I mean, I think he wanted the money. He made, like, millions of dollars. Yeah. I'd blow my knee out. I did it for free. In fact, I paid for the surgery.
0: All right, we got to take a break because we want to tell you about a 77-year-old woman in Florida with a very Florida story. That's next.
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0: in
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0: Florida,
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0: they
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0: have a
7: Network.
0: System where you can, you know, try to get a customized license plate.
1: Sure.
0: They have 130 of them last year were rejected for being too obscene.
1: And I know it.
0: How many of them were yours?
1: 112.
0: Okay. All right. So there's 18 others. give or take.
1: I registered a car in Florida just to get the plate.
0: Just to get the plate. Yeah. And still couldn't get it through. That's a time suck and a real failure on your part.
1: It's a bummer.
0: But especially when stuff like this is happening, because a 77-year-old woman, she did not get a plate that she was looking for, vanity plate. She just got a normal plate, and it was sent to her from Florida, and it read this, SQZA55. Now, that might not sound like it. They usually do three digits on each side or three letters on each side.
1: Sure.
0: But when you kind of look at it, it just phonetically seems to spell
1: squeeze ass.
0: And you think, kind of awesome in a way.
1: Yeah. Happy accident if it came to my house. Of course, I did once get one that said BLWJ85. And that people kept following me home. Blowjobs.
0: No, thank you, Dave.
1: Again, I'm like, I don't give these away.
0: I feel like occasionally you just feel the need to explain things that you don't necessarily.
1: I bet a lot of people are writing it down at home. And then people are going to walk by the paper going, what'd you write that down? It's a vanity plate.
0: Vanity plate. Submitting it to Florida today. Would you like to meet this woman?
1: I would.
0: Okay, here she is. This is the 77-year-old that got squeeze ass in the mail.
8: I don't think a woman that lives in a senior community that's going to be 77 years old next month will be driving around with what this plate has to say. Mm. I'm kind of resigning to it. Mm-hmm. And I figured maybe it was just destined to be on my car.
9: So for now, Nancy's keeping the tag, although she is planning to let the state know about it. She'll see the reaction when she goes public with her new plate.
8: I can handle it if I get a few honks here and there. Actually, being over 70, I might like a few honks.
0: I love this woman, Dave.
1: I do, too. I love that she kept it.
0: Yeah.
1: I don't know what kind of honk she's talking about it. She's like, if I get goosed a few times getting out of the car at the grocery store... Look, it happens.
0: I mean, can she file like a Me Too complaint if she does? I feel like she's kind of on television telling everybody, come on, give it a squeeze.
1: I think she is. Yeah. I think she's asking for it. And I'm not saying that she's old. Mm-hmm. But she is from a generation where I don't think it was a good slap on the ass, let her know she was doing a good job around the office.
0: Yeah, peps you up a little. A little pep in your step.
1: Yeah, just that was all part of the bonus.
0: It's kind of the Mad Men way of life.
1: Yes.
0: I like that. I will say, Dave, courts have not looked all that positively on she's asking for it as a particular
1: offense. Don't I know it. But, I mean, rarely have I said, but did you see the license plate her car had?
0: That's true. You always said the look in her eyes, the way she's dressed.
1: Yeah, the way she's dressed.
0: Yep.
1: Yeah, don't wear that around the office.
0: Right.
1: Yeah. But, I mean, come on. The license plate. And if she cut you off, it's like, of course I followed her home. It was practically an invitation.
0: Of course I navigated through all those back roads of the villages to get to her place.
1: Come on.
0: Okay, we have to take a break. We have more coming up in just a moment. By the way, you can always get on board and give comments to us. We'd love that if you would do that. If you go to blazetv.com, blazetv.com, use the code Stu and Dave. 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When you're trying to lose weight, it's easy to focus on the number on the scale. But the real battle usually happens long before that in the little decisions that you make throughout the day. We talked about Taco Bell. Maybe not the greatest decision to make when you're trying to lose weight. 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
7: This is the
0: big thing coming up this weekend, July 25th in Farwell, Michigan. The Rock Michigan Red Fest. Ted Nugent's going to be there, and Dave Landau's going to be there.
1: That's me.
0: Yeah, it's a big show, and it's other comedians as well, right? Who else did you mention?
1: Michael Loftus.
0: Michael Loftus
1: is going to be there as well. Yes.
0: So big show, and it's a really cool event from what I've heard. I've never actually been to it, but I've heard really good things about it.
1: Yes.
0: That's coming up on this weekend. Then you have August 7th in Albuquerque, August 26th in Honolulu, 25th and 26th in Salt Lake. You got an Arizona date as well.
1: I do. It's between the August 7th and 26th one.
0: Just go to Arizona for a range of dates.
1: That's right.
0: You'll see Dave.
1: Predictable, though. Predictable. You got to pitch predictable.
0: Predictable and DaveLandau.com for tickets there. We will see you tomorrow.
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16: Queer is God's design. That is what one preacher from South Carolina is blasphemously saying from his pulpit, as well as all different kinds of things about hell. And this might sound crazy, but chances are your friends, especially the progressive ones, believe some of this stuff. So we will be giving you the responses to some of the things that he was saying in his sermon that is now circulating online in today's episode of Relatable, as well as answering some of your questions via voicemail about preschool and sleep training and lots of good stuff. We've got all of that and more on today's episode of Relatable. Hey, y'all. Welcome to Relatable. Happy Monday. Hope everyone had a wonderful weekend. Maybe you heard yesterday at church, hopefully you did, something like this, that God's eternal plan of redemption is going off without a hitch. We have every reason to have hope and have joy because we get to spend eternity with him and he's coming back and there's going to be no more wickedness, no more sadness, no more cancer, no more abortion, no more oppression, no more blasphemy, like some of the things we're going to talk about today, no more craziness. Everything is going to be in perfect order, in perfect peace. Forever and ever, we will get to spend forever with Jesus and with the body of Christ, and we can rejoice in that. Yes and amen. No matter what is going on in your life, no matter what is going on in the world, God is seeking and saving the lost. He is advancing the cause of righteousness. He is advancing the truth of the gospel and his kingdom through the mostly unseen and unsung work of faithful believers around the world. And you are a part of that by being a believer and living your life every step of the way in a way that glorifies God, no matter how seemingly mundane the next step might be. Everything done to honor the Lord echoes in eternity and advances the cause of Christianity, advances God's kingdom. So we are a part of something bigger than ourselves. And if you ever want to ask yourself, like, what is really going on? The news lies to me. I can't trust everything that I see. What's AI? What's not? If you want to know what's really real, if you want to know what's really going on underneath all of the headlines, what the government is telling you, all you got to do is read the Bible. That's what's really going on at all times. If you want to go down some kind of exciting detour from the mainstream narrative, read the Bible. That's never going to be what the mainstream is telling you is going on. Read scripture, God's eternal plan of redemption and how it is working out every second of every day without hindrance, without interruption, without interference, without a hitch. It's amazing. It's a miracle. God's eternal plan of redemption going off without a hitch. All right, we got some craziness to get into today. It is Theology Monday, and it is going to be theology. Last Monday, we had more of like a newsy episode because I had been off for a week, and we had some things that we need to catch up on. But today, we're truly going to dive into some theological subjects. Before we do that, just some administrative things. We are hiring. The Relatable team is hiring. We are adding to our social media team. There's a lot that's going on there. Our social media extraordinaire is doing a great job, but we need more support in that arena. We also are looking for a video editor, specifically for Reels, for Instagram, for YouTube. And so if you want to apply, apply, send your resume, send your cover letter, send your portfolio, if applicable, to jobs@alliebethstuckey.com. And I just want to take a moment to give you some advice that was given to me early on when I was in college. I learned this. Just some tips that I would say in applying for a job. And this is not meant to be critical. All of this matters. And not just for me as someone who accepts applications and interest in jobs all of the time, but for, I would say, most employers. I can't speak for everyone, but things like this really matter. So when you're applying for a job and you are sending an email, you need a subject line. You need a subject line that doesn't have any grammatical errors, that doesn't have any spelling errors, that is properly capitalized, and that is relevant to what you are doing. Application for, you know, X job opportunity, whatever it is. Send an email. Don't just send the attachments. I've gotten emails that have no body in the email and it's just an attachment. That's rude. Don't do that. Say, Allie. You could say hiring team, but since you know I'm the one hiring, I think it's better to address people by name. Don't say to whom it may concern. Say Allie, say a little something in the body of the email, and then attach your resume and cover letter. When it comes to the resume and cover letter, this is really important. The resume should only be one page and it should be a PDF. I can speak from experience that when you are going through so many applications, you kind of develop these really quick filters to say, okay, I'm not even going to read that resume, just because you don't have time to thoroughly read every resume. And so there are some things that will just completely discount it right away. If I see a resume that's sent as a Word document, I'm not going to read it. If I see a resume that is more than one page, I'm not going to read it. Same thing with cover letter. There's no reason for these to be more than one page. And you make sure it's concise by keeping it to only the most relevant information. So I don't need to know what GPA you got in high school. I don't need to know what classes you took in college. I don't really need to know about your extracurriculars. I don't need to know that you were an intern in youth group. Not that those things don't matter. Those things are wonderful, but they're not relevant to the position I'm hiring for. All I want to know is, do you have the relevant experience for this role? All of the other things, are you like-minded? Are we on the same page? I can assume a little bit just from you reaching out, but that will come out in later conversations and interviews and things like that. What they need to know initially is, do you have the relevant experience for this job? Can you write a proper email? Are you good at communication? Do you seem like someone who has it together? So that's the advice that I would give to you. And I would also say, do not apply for a job that you do not have relevant experience for. I remember doing that when I was out of college. I'm like, maybe just by chance, or maybe God is just going to like connect me to this job that I have no business applying for whatsoever, but I'm just going to take a shot. And of course, anything is possible, but it is not a good idea. It's not a good idea. It actually demonstrates that you probably didn't listen to the person who was saying that they are looking for a particular job, and that's never a good foot to start on. So only apply for jobs that you have relevant experience for. When we're looking for a social media manager, I'm looking for someone with social media experience. When I'm looking for a video editor, I am looking for someone with extensive video editing, especially with that role. There's not going to be any training involved. You got to already be able to do it. Social media management, great to be a quick learner, but you got to have relevant experience in that space. We're potentially hiring for lots of new roles as we grow, and we've got some things coming down the pipeline this fall that I'm super excited about. I warned you on Instagram, do not be competent around me in the next few months, because I will try to hire you. So if you are a competent, like-minded person that has any relevant experience in the social media realm, but in the media realm in general, then feel free to send me an email, jobs@alliebethstuckey.com. And I hope that those little tips will help you no matter what you are applying for out there. All right, let's get into it. Let's get into some of this craziness, and then I'll get into our first sponsor a little bit after we introduce what we'll be talking about. So there was this pastor and his sermon, if you can even call it that, going around online, woke preacher clips. He is always circulating some of the crazy things that so-called progressive Christians are saying. The reason why I think this is relevant, I mean, this person might seem kind of obscure. What do we care what a Lutheran preacher is saying in Greenville, South Carolina? But it is important for us to know that wokeness did not die. It might have seemed like that after Donald Trump became president, that they are fading into obscurity, but understand that the mentalities that are in, I say so-called progressive Christianity, because I think that's an oxymoron. There are people who identify as such, but I actually don't think that those two things can go together at all, that this mentality is prevalent and that it's going to get more prevalent as people are looking for some semblance of meaning in religion and some things about Christianity that they like without actually having to die to self, without actually having to give up their worldly values. You'll remember Jubilee when I sat in the middle of 20 professing liberal Christians, and we went through all the claims on gender and sexuality and abortion and things like that. And so I feel very, very familiar and by the grace of God equipped to handle these kinds of arguments. And today we are going to be talking not just about the sexuality aspect, although we will, that's a huge one when it comes to those who identify as progressive Christians, but also the existence of hell and the definition of sin. This particular pastor says that hell doesn't really exist as a physical place except for the manifestation of anti-LGBTQ discrimination here in America, that is actually what makes hell. So let's go through some of his claims about homosexuality not being a sin, hell not existing. And I want to try to help you think through these and give you words and tools so that you can respond to similar arguments in your own life. Let's go ahead and play Stop 4.
14: Who had the nerve to tell you, or any of us, or this world for that matter, that being queer makes for an awful person? What in the he decided to buy a pet rock, paint it like a poodle, name it Percy, and take it for walks because he was too lazy to own a real pet was he thinking when he told you this? And I assume that it was a man, because in most cases it always is. Why has Christianity, the religion of a humble, brown-skinned immigrant from Nazareth, become the religion of bigotry? Who had the nerve to tell any of us that we would be going to hell for the way God created us to be?
16: Okay, there's a lot. We're just going to ignore Percy and the pet rock thing for a second, and we're going to move on to more of his substantive claims. We'll get to that in a second. Let me go ahead and pause. 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
16: Claims. We're going to play another clip of another part of a sermon in just a second, but we got to break this down. Who had the nerve to tell you or any of us or the world that that being queer makes for an awful person? I assume it was a man who had the nerve to tell any of us that we would be going to hell for the way God created us to be. Here's the answer. Who told us that it's possible for us to go to hell? Who told us that hell exists? Jesus did. And it's not just people who have who are gay. As Romans 3:23 tells us, all have sinned and fall short of the glory of God. That said, we'll circle back to the question of homosexuality as a sin in just a second. Let's talk about the existence of hell. The Bible explains that hell is eternal fiery punishment for sin. One misconception is that Jesus never talks about eternal punishment, but Jesus himself actually refers to hell multiple times in the New Testament. He refers to hell far more than he refers to heaven. Matthew 23:33, to the Pharisees, "You serpents, you brood of vipers, how are you to escape being sentenced to hell?" And one thing I just want to say about the Pharisees, because I see another misconception a lot, especially among those who call themselves progressives, is that while the Pharisees were the religious people, and that's why Jesus didn't like them, Pharisees were in authority, and so that's why Jesus bucked against them. They were keepers of the law, and that's why Jesus had a problem with them because he was some kind of rebel. Jesus didn't care about religion. He didn't care about law. He didn't care about rules. He cared just about relationship. That is a misconception of what Jesus came to do. Jesus came to fulfill the law, yes. And so we are not bound to the cleansing and ceremonial law of the Old Testament that has been fulfilled in Christ, but he doubles down upon the moral law. What he points out with the Pharisees and with the Sadducees and some of the religious leaders at the time is not that, hey, you're too good at keeping the law. His problem was the hypocrisy. His problem was that they didn't understand that the law is also about your heart posture, that obedience to God starts on the inside. That's why he says, if you look at a woman lustfully, you have already committed adultery. That is not Jesus saying, oh, you're keeping the law too well, you law keepers. He's saying, no, you are lawbreakers down to your heart. You don't even understand the spirit of the law. And so I just want you to understand that his message to the Pharisees is not a message to religious people. It's a message to rebellious people. It's a message to people like the Pharisees who are not truly following God. They might be honoring God through lip service, through their external appearances or saying that they are, but in their heart, they don't believe in his authority. Mark 9:43-48. And if your hand causes you to sin, cut it off. It's better for you to enter life crippled with two hands than to go to hell, to the unquenchable fire, Jesus calls it. And if your foot causes you to sin, cut it off. It is better for you to enter life lame than with two feet to be thrown into hell. And if your eye causes you to sin, tear it out. It is better for you to enter the kingdom of God with one eye than with two eyes to be thrown into hell, where their worm does not die and the fire is not quenched. And so this preacher, when he mocks the idea of hell and the existence of hell, like, he is mocking Jesus's own words. Jesus calls hell the unquenchable fire. Luke 12:4-5. I tell you, my friends, do not fear those who kill the body and after that have nothing more that they can do, but I will warn you whom to fear. Fear him who, after he has killed, has authority to cast into hell. Fear God. Of course, there is also good news is that, yes, there is a hell and there is also a heaven. John 3:16 tells us that whoever believes in him and Jesus will not perish, but have everlasting life. We get reconciliation to God. We get spared from that eternal punishment, not because of anything we do, but because of what God has done for us through Christ. We read that in Ephesians 2 as well. And so, yes, there is a hell, and the hope that we have to escape the flames of hell, the just punishment that we deserve for our sin, is found in Jesus. That's the mercy, not in glossing over hell's existence or the existence of sin. The next claim that he makes, Christianity has become this religion of bigotry. He says, why has Christianity, the religion of a humble brown-skinned immigrant from Nazareth, become the religion of bigotry? So here we see the intersectionality. If someone is brown-skinned, if someone is an immigrant, that they must also be accepting of homosexuality and transgenderism and all of these things. This is critical theory, queer theory being projected onto the Bible. This is not Christianity. This is not someone who loves God and his authority and wants to read the Bible asking, how can I glorify God? This is someone who wants to use a religious text to justify sin, to justify and to downplay what God calls an abomination. That is blasphemy. Okay. His problem here is not with Christians. It's with Jesus. It is Jesus who says in Matthew 19:4-5, that God created us in the beginning, male and female, and joined us together in marriage as one flesh. It is God in his word that calls homosexuality depravity, as we read in Romans 1. This preacher is confusing bigotry with the establishment of right and wrong, which God establishes, not us. And if God is love, 1 John 4:8, then nothing he says or does can be hateful or bigoted. He goes on to say more interesting things about hell because of how America treats LGBTQ people. Apparently, America is hell, he says. Here's Slot 5.
14: Who in the world had the nerve to tell us that hell is actually real? It is not a real place. It is not in the Bible. It is not of God. It is not a real place except for the literal reality being enacted in 2026 against all number of people who don't fall into the right category. A literal hell of flames is 100% completely absurd. More absurd than the dumb pet rock joke I just made. So who had the nerve to tell any of you that you're too queer, that you're too masculine, too gay, too feminine, or simply too much? Don't they know? Look at your bulletin cover. Queer is God's design.
16: It's so interesting to me that the people who are attending that church and these all of these churches, like James Tallarico's church down in Austin, that they're old. Sorry, not anything against older people, but I just think it's strange. Like, we see progressivism as something that is younger, but they're always very sparse elderly crowds in these mainline progressive churches. I just find that. Yeah, see, you can see right there. I just find that so strange. Okay, we'll get into my response in just a second. Let me pause. Let me tell you about our next sponsor. It's We Heart Nutrition. You know, that's where I get all of my supplements. I just started adding back in some supplements. I mean, it's a lot, but I realize how important magnesium and omega-3s are. 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
21: This is
16: okay, let's talk about this claim. Hell is not of God. He says, furthermore, who in the world had the nerve to tell us that hell is actually real? It is not a real place. It is not in the Bible. It is not of God. Okay, again, his problem here is with Jesus. Hell is of God because it is his judgment. Now, it's not of God in that it's good and wonderful, and it's not that. It is that it is a place that exists because of his justice and because of his judgment and because of his wrath. Matthew 25, 41, depart from me, you cursed, into the eternal fire prepared for the devil and his angels. That's Jesus. 2 Thessalonians 1, 6 through 8, indeed, God considers it just to repay with affliction those who afflict you, Christians, and to grant relief to you who are afflicted as well as to us. When the Lord Jesus is revealed from heaven and his mighty angels in flaming fire, inflicting vengeance on those who do not know God and on those who do not obey the gospel of our Lord Jesus. And for those who are like, gosh, this just seems so terrible, I want you to think about all of the horrible things that go on in the world, all of the injustices, the crimes that happen against children. I want you to think of the sweet Christians, their babies, their children who are being beheaded, who are being dismembered in places like the Sudan and Nigeria. I want you to think about horrors of things like the Holocaust, all of the terrible things that go on. And I want you to listen to that feeling that you have inside of you that wants things to be made right, that wants the bad guy to be exposed, to be caught, and to get his comeuppance. That is natural. We feel that when we're reading a book. We feel that when we're watching a movie. We feel that when we turn on the news. Like, when will the evildoer get his recompense? Hey, I think that is natural in all of us because it is a longing for something that will manifest itself in eternity, that one day everything will be made right, that the enemy, that those who wage evil, those who hurt the vulnerable, those who are exploiting those who can't help themselves, that one day they will be punished, if not for the grace and the coverage that is given to them by Jesus, they will be punished. Satan, his minions, all of those who practice those works of darkness that have caused so much bloodshed and oppression for years and years and years, God will do away with it. All of us want that. You want that. You want the bad guy to lose and you want goodness to win. Now, progressive, conservative, you could disagree on who that is. Ultimately, it's not up to us. It's not about our political enemies or our politics at all. It's about who God calls unrighteous. And so, if at all you feel like a struggle with that, think about the worst things that go on in the world. Don't you want those people to pay? You want them to repent, yes, but if not that, you want them to pay. Evil is not going to be tolerated forever. And that's actually really good news. That's hope that we have. Hebrews 12, 28 through 29. Therefore, let us be grateful receiving for receiving a kingdom that cannot be shaken. And thus let us offer to God acceptable worship with reverence and awe, for our God is a consuming fire. And that's just to say, that's not saying that in that case, we're talking about hell, but we are talking about fear of God. We are talking about a God who doesn't tolerate unrighteousness, who won't tolerate evil forever. Romans 5, 5. But because of your hardened and impenitent heart, you are storing up wrath for yourself on the day of wrath when God's righteous judgment will be revealed. God is holy. God is just. God is righteous. He is a doler of punishment in the most just way possible. And that is why the gospel is such good news, that he has sent us a way to escape the judgment that we deserve by sending his son, Jesus, to die on the cross for our sin, to pay the price of our sin, that whoever believes in him by grace through faith will not perish, but have everlasting life. Then he goes on to make a very strange claim. This preacher, America is hell. Hell is not a real place except for the literal reality being enacted in 2026 against all number of people who don't fall into the right category. The truth is, America is one of the most prosperous, free, and legally protective societies in history. Is America perfect? By no means. Unfortunately, we still have babies inside the womb who are not legally protected. And so there are all kinds of things that we as Christians want to work toward: more justice, a better future for vulnerable people like babies inside the womb. I have a feeling that this pastor is not including those babies who don't have equal rights under the law, but legally can still be murdered in the United States. I have a feeling that he's talking about something very abstract. He's talking about how America is such a horrible place for so-called queer people, for immigrants, and yet those people never move. They never move. In fact, you've got people migrating here by the millions every year because there's nowhere else to go. America is one of the most prosperous, the greatest country in the world, no matter what your background is. There's no better place. No better place for you. We have all kinds of federal laws that prohibit different kinds of discrimination that have been written into law for decades, millions of people. That is part of why millions of people every year flock here. And so this idea that we are some bastion of evil or hate or bigotry, it's just not mirrored in reality. Then he makes this horrific claim. Queer is God's design. He said, who had the nerve to tell any of you that you're too queer, that you're too masculine, too gay, too feminine, or simply too much? Don't they know? Look at your bulletin cover. Queer is God's design. I think it's telling that he has to point to the bulletin cover and can't actually point to the Bible. God's design from the beginning was marriage as a union between a man and a woman. And we read this earlier. We paraphrased this earlier. We were talking about Jesus and how he defines marriage, but he is answering questions about divorce. And he goes all the way back to the beginning and decides to define marriage according to the creation account. Jesus says, have you not read? Have you not read? That's how you answer progressive, by the way. Have you not read that he who created them from the beginning made them male and female and said, therefore a man shall leave his father and his mother and hold fast to his wife, and the two shall become one flesh. So they are no longer two, but one flesh. What therefore God has joined together, let not man separate. And I just want to point out something, because I do meet people who profess to be Christians who really discount the importance of scripture, of memorizing scripture. That's why I'm so thankful for my evangelical upbringing. From a very early age, you are learning scripture, scripture, scripture, scripture memorization, memorizing the books of the Bible, memorizing John 3:16, memorizing Genesis 1:1, Genesis 1:27, so many pieces of scripture. You guys ask me all the time, how do you recount so quickly and recall these Bible verses? It's because I went to Christian school. It's because I went to church multiple times a week. Of course, I had Christian parents too, but Bible memorization in the evangelical world is emphasized from such an early age. And I see people, especially from other traditions, kind of discounting that, like it's not really important. But do you read the words of Jesus? If you read the words of Jesus, you will see so many times, have you not read? Have you not read? And how does he rebut Satan when Satan tries to twist God's word the way that this pastor does? He cites God's word. He cites the word of God, Jesus, cites the word of God back to Satan to declare God's authority. Jesus knew the word not only because he was the word himself, but because he had also in his human form studied the word. And that's a model to us. the way you know how to rebut, the way you know just intuitively how to get to the answer to these very strange statements that progressives make, some are, which are a lot trickier than this, is have you not read? You read the Word of God. You know the Word of God. There's no other way to do it. Homosexuality is by definition against God's design. Scripture describes it as an abomination, unnatural, explains the penalty for persisting in this sin, just as persisting in other sins, in rebellion to God, is hell. That is the result. Of course, the Old Testament says this. It was so forbidden that it was called an abomination in Leviticus 18:22. And then we see, of course, in the story of Sodom and Gomorrah, that they were destroyed because of this sin, not the sin of a lack of hospitality, but because of this sin, because of this form of sexual immorality. Jude 7 emphasizes that just as Sodom and Gomorrah and the surrounding cities, which likewise indulged in sexual immorality and pursued unnatural desire, that's also what homosexuality is referred to in Romans 1, serve as an example by undergoing a punishment of eternal fire. Romans 1, 26 through 27, God through Paul makes clear that homosexuality is actually against God's order. 1 Corinthians 6, 9 through 10 emphasizes that the unrighteous, which includes all manner of sin, the sexually immoral, idolatry,

0: greedy, drunkards, revilers, nor swindlers will inherit the kingdom of God. Okay? And so God takes very seriously sin. He takes very seriously sexual sin because it's a sin against your own self. It is a sin against the body that God created for you. And it is a distortion of God's created order, and in that way is unnatural. Even if someone feels that they were born this way, even if someone feels it is innate and intuitive, it is still unnatural and it is against God's order. People will say, oh, you act like it's so much worse than everything else. Or they'll say, what makes you, why does this make you an awful person? I had this kind of confrontation when I was on Jubilee. It's no. It's not that. It's that we are all awful people apart from Christ. Like, no matter what you've done, whether you've only told one white lie in your sin, that sin is big enough to separate you from God. Now, I'm not going to say that this kind of sexual sin is the exact same as every other sin, because it is a sin against your own body. It has different, bigger consequences than some of the other sins. But spiritually, every single sin separates you from God. It's not to say that people who are same-sex attracted can't also have other wonderful characteristics that we admire in them. It's not that. It's that it is a sin. All sin separates us from God. We are all called to deny ourselves. We are all called to deny the sins that we struggle with, take up our cross and follow Christ. And God gives us the grace to do that. So you actually have to hate someone. You have to hate someone to be a Christian and not tell them this truth. If you know that God is love and you know that God is the authority, the most loving thing that we can do is agree with God. This pastor doesn't agree with God. This pastor is guilty of self-idolatry and is leading himself and others to hell. 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
3: This, you know, I think it's interesting to also just to look at what other people think about hell, what people who profess to be Christians think about hell. Lifeway did a 2025 State of Theology study. Many Americans believe hell exists, but far fewer have an orthodox idea of what sends people to hell. 62% of Americans believe there will come a day, 62%, that's actually higher than I would have thought, when Jesus returns to judge everyone who has ever lived, and 50% believe hell is a real place where certain people will be punished forever. Again, more than I would have thought. This is down quite a bit from a few decades ago. Barna's 2003 study on the subject showed that 71% of Americans believed in hell. Belief in a literal hell is especially common among Black Protestants and Evangelical Protestants, compared with Catholics. Only 64% of professing Catholics believe that there is hell, and mainline Protestants, 59%. Not surprising at all. Mainline Protestants, very liberal. Most Catholics, sorry, but very liberal. At the same time, relatively few Americans believe that all people deserve hell because of even the smallest sin. Only 23% agree that even a minor sin merits eternal condemnation. That does not surprise me. We have been told that we are innately good, that we are all born good, that we have to learn bad things. Of course, that's not true. If you have been around children, you can see that there is, you don't have to teach anyone to lie. You don't have to teach someone to be selfish. You don't have to teach someone to try to get their own way before they put the needs of others before themselves. You have to teach someone those things. You have to teach them virtue. You have to cultivate selflessness and so we've been taught the opposite, however. And so only 23% believe that a minor sin merits eternal condemnation. 71% disagree. Even among Christians, that doctrine is held by a minority. Only 38% of evangelical Protestants. Oh my gosh. We have a doctrine and discipleship crisis in the church. 34% of Black Protestants and 19% of mainline Protestants and Catholics affirm this idea that sin merits hell. Wow. The Bible is clear. Even sins that we may think are minor are enough to keep us out of heaven because God is perfectly holy, so we can't tolerate sin. James writes, "For whoever keeps the whole law but fails in one point has become guilty of all of it." James 2:10. Similarly, Paul writes to the Romans, "For all have sinned and fall short of the glory of God," Romans 3:23. But the good news is that we can be forgiven of our sin in Christ. That is the only way to escape hell. Romans 6:23 says, "For the wages of sin is death, but the gift of God is eternal life in Christ Jesus, our Lord." So that is the very, very good news. All right. Now we just have time for some voicemails. 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
3: Let's do some voicemails. Let's do voicemail number one.
7: Hi, Allie. I was wondering what your thoughts are on about reading other churches or religions' books of scripture, like the Quran or Book of Mormon, specifically, so I can maybe talk to my friends of other faiths and like understand their perspective better. Because sometimes I feel like we use the same words, but maybe they mean different things to, you know, to people in different faiths. So is that okay? Just wondering your thoughts. Thanks.
3: I don't think it's wrong to read the Quran or the Book of Mormon as a Christian to try to really understand like a primary source for what these people believe. I wouldn't do it alone, and I wouldn't do it without your Bible. I wouldn't do it without supplemental resources from Christians who really have studied and understood these texts. Because I think it would be easy in the Book of Mormon to be like, oh yeah, well, you know, that kind of makes sense, but we have to be reading it as a Berean. We have to be comparing it to the Word of God to make sure that everything totally aligns. We know the Word of God is our standard. And so, again, I don't think it's wrong to read those texts to understand where they are coming from, but a lot of scholars have done a lot of work, understand the historical context, have cross-referenced these texts, and that they would probably be better equipped than you or I to be able to explain the meaning of these books and how they align with scripture. So I don't know necessarily that you have to go to the primary source to understand their perspective. And again, do so in community, do so with the leadership and mentorship of other mature Christians, do so alongside your Bible. I think if you do all of those things prayerfully, then it can be okay. Also don't think it's necessary though to evangelize to those people in your life. Okay, let's do voicemail number two.
8: Hi, Allie. I'm a first time mom and I absolutely love being a mom. But I am currently staying at home. That's not the plan forever. I am going to find a job, hopefully work from home job to be with my baby. But my husband is working. And so because I'm nursing, I'm the one getting up with him at night to feed him. And the nights are just really hard when I'm the only adult awake in the house. I'm just kind of struggling through it. And, you know, I spend time reading my Bible and I have shows that I watch and things to listen to. But I was just wondering if you had any advice for how to get through the nights, because they're just a little bit hard as a first time mom to be the only grown up. Thanks.
3: Yeah, it is really hard. And just sleeplessness is really difficult in general. But certainly when you're up at night and you feel lonely, you don't want to waste your time or fry your brain just scrolling on your phone. You want something that's redemptive and good. Obviously, podcasts and sermons and all of those things, listening to the Bible can be really helpful. I think watching TV is fine, although that could keep you awake. That could keep your baby awake. It's probably not actually the best thing for you to have that blue light coming into your eyes. Prayer, all of that. If there's a friend who is also nursing throughout the night, can y'all send each other encouragement? Those are just some practical tips I would give you. But then I would go beyond that and maybe tell you something that's slightly controversial, which would be at a certain point when you are comfortable to try to establish some kind of routine so that your baby will start sleeping through the night. I know some people are super anti-sleep training. They think it's cruel. They think the only thing that sleep training is making your baby or allowing your baby to cry for hours without comfort. That is so not the kind of sleep training we did in our house. But we did try to establish independence. We did put in place routines. We did taking care of babies. I love taking care of babies. Not a sponsored ad. I just think that her courses are great and really helped us to allow your baby to start falling asleep and falling back asleep independently. When that happens, that will be a game changer for your life and for your mentality and all of that. Some people just think that exhaustion has to be part and parcel with being a mom of a baby. And part of that, yes, in the very beginning, but it doesn't have to be like that forever. We actually waited too long with our third to start establishing those routines. I was waking up 4 to 5 times a night by myself feeding her because I was nursing and it was miserable. I was sick all the time. I felt awful. I was mentally foggy. It wasn't good for me as a mom of 3 kids. It wasn't good just in general for my like relationships and friendships and my ability to do this podcast. And it was really me just not wanting to do the discipline of doing the proper sleep training. So when it comes time for that, I don't know how old your baby is. I would just really, really encourage you to do that. It is really important for you to sleep through the night as much as you possibly can. I am so not about the co-sleeping until your kid is 5. Like, I know that in some crunchy circles, like people think that's beautiful and awesome and great. I don't think it's good. I don't think it's good for you. I don't think it's good for your marriage. And so just as soon as you can start to establish those practices, disciplines, and routines to try to get your baby to sleep through the night. If your kid is chunky, by the way, if your baby is chunky, my babies have been chunky. They're fine. They're fine. They don't need to feed, you know, like 3 to 4 times a night. They just don't. They'll be okay until the morning, I promise. Okay, let's go with voicemail number 3.
9: Hi, Allie. I am calling from a small town in South Georgia where my 3 kids attend the most precious little preschool we have here. My older two daughters have graduated and they're no longer an issue here, but my son still has two more years at this precious preschool. However, it's at a Methodist church, and the Methodist church just hired a new pastor who is a woman. I am feeling conflicted about what to do and the message I'm sending to my son to a school where the preschool sometimes affiliates with the pastor of the church. Please help. Thanks.
3: It's a no from me, dog. Like, I'd be saying no. I wouldn't be sending my kid to a Christian preschool that has a woman pastor, because that typically has a trickle-down effect on everything else they teach. And I just care about those doctrines, at least that are underneath the doctrines that they're teaching my kids. I highly doubt that they'll be teaching kids about like female pastors, about LGBTQ stuff and all of that. It probably is a precious preschool. And I also understand just wanting to stay there for another year. I really do understand that. We have had a Christian church preschool that we have absolutely loved. We have absolutely loved for years. And I just will always hold those teachers so like closely in my heart. So I do understand the emotional and even spiritual attachment that you have to the institutions that have loved your children. However, if that church hired a female pastor, we'd be like raising a respectful ruckus for a lot of different reasons. But it just wouldn't, it wouldn't align anymore. It just wouldn't align. And so I'm going to say no. I'm going to say there's probably a Sweet Baptist preschool in your area that is just as precious and would be just as good for your child's socialization and education, and doesn't have that issue of compromising on a significant doctrine. So that's my belief in that. My other controversial, like, opinion, I guess, advice that I give some parents is that I think that Christian preschool is great. Some people are anti-preschool altogether. This is just an aside, by the way. Obviously, this caller agrees with me on this. But I think that Christian preschool is awesome. I think it's great for your kids. Every individual kid is different. Maybe your kid doesn't go to school till kindergarten. They're perfectly fine. That's great. It has been so good for my kids and forming friendships and like routines and all different kinds of things. And I love to teach them at home, but they learned a lot there too. And so like, I just think it's really important to find teachers and schools that align with your values, that will love your kids and shape your kids and help your kids grow. I'm a big fan of sweet Christian church preschools, but not one with a female pastor. All right, I got one more sponsor and then we'll close out, and that is Good Ranchers. 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We are like 2 months and some change away. 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And that's all we have time for today. Okay, we will be back here on Wednesday. We've got news. So tell me what you want to talk about on Wednesday. The things that you want covered, that you want me to address. We're always taking your suggestions. And don't forget, if you are looking for a job in this realm, jobs@alliebethstuckey.com. All right, we will be back here on Wednesday.

0: GOP Senate stalwart Lindsey Graham died this week, and there was a lot of debate about how to reckon with his legacy on war and Trump and politics. But we knew what was coming from the left. It was going to be hatred and smears and the celebration of his death. And I think the most outrageous instance of this was from the unhinged lib wine mom, Jennifer Welch, who had some choice words to say about the recently deceased Lindsey Graham.
1: This drone looks like a big giant black. All right. There's just no other way around it. He is smiling from ear to ear. He is holding the black. Look at how happy Lindsey is.
2: Well, we know why Lindsey's so happy.
1: And, you know, he died after he was groping a penis, a black that was made for mass destruction. This is like exactly what he was. There's one photograph that just completely consolidates exactly who he was. He liked, as we all know, you know, the worst kept secret in Washington, D.C. And he liked killing, you know, the biggest war hawk on the planet. And there he is with a black that kills right before he dies.
3: They're sick freaks, man. This is like beneath contempt. Okay, first of all, I just want to pause. We'll get back to Lindsey Graham in a second. But there's this interesting thing that happens where they project all of their own, when I say they, I mean these kind of deranged, like lib, wine mom, lib types. They project these sort of perverse sexual fantasies onto conservatives all the time, like as if the only reason you would not share their ideological priors is because you're like secretly sort of harboring whatever perverse sexual impulses that they have and like to celebrate. It's a little bit of a weird line of attack. And the other thing is Lindsey Graham's an interesting figure because he's hated kind of by everybody in some ways, all constituencies. The left despises him because he's on the right, and he's a sort of neocon war hawk and so on. MAGA doesn't like him because he's seen as like he's sort of a traitor or Johnny come lately or was never really on board and was counter signaling Trump for a long time. And there was always a question of whether he was a reliable coalition partner. And then the conservative establishment also doesn't like Lindsey Graham because they see him as this craven sort of transactional politician who submitted to Trump and Trumpism and is therefore weak and wasn't willing to stand on principle. And yet, despite the fact that all of these coalitions and constituencies despise Lindsey Graham, he is a man who has continuously accumulated influence and power throughout his career. And I have to, as a pragmatist, sort of respect that, regardless of whatever disagreements I have with the guy. And so I'm wondering, Chris, if you have any insights into how was Lindsey Graham able to accumulate so much power? Like, what was it about this guy that made him such an effective politician?
0: I think Lindsey Graham was perhaps the last institutionalist in the United States Senate, and he loved the game of politics, and he was willing to play the game wherever it led. And so he, of course, opposed Trump and then adapted to Trump and then figured out how to flatter Trump to advance his policy priorities. And I think he actually had some genuine convictions. He was definitely an interventionist. He had a passion for the America-Israel relationship. He had a hatred for America's Cold War enemies, most notably Russia, and he was a war hawk. And while you and I probably don't agree with Lindsey Graham on those policies, you have to respect the fact that he got it done. And what I think is happening here on both sides is that people can't actually accept that Lindsey Graham was just a very good institutional operator, and they have to construct a fantasy on top of him. And so from the left, it's a psychosexual fantasy, like something you'd see on House of Cards. And from the right, it is a conspiratorial fantasy that he was operating on behalf of a foreign power or the Ukrainians or the Israelis or the neocons. And I think actually it's much simpler. And there's a great quote from Lindsey Graham, a lesson that I learned early on in politics, where he says, when I first got to Congress, I was looking for the they, meaning they who control the world, they who control policy, they who run the machine of politics. And over time, he realized that there was no they. And in fact, it was just this shambolic process of individuals struggling to make decisions in the moment. And that's when it really clicked for him that he could be a player in politics and that there was really nothing stopping a man who understood the institutions, who had agency, yep. and who used flattery and this kind of courtier mindset to get the job done. And so, look, didn't agree with Lindsey Graham, but especially right after his passing, you have to give him a nod of respect. Well, he was a true player of the game.
3: Also, the thing I'm learning, which never occurred to me previously, or I just wasn't paying attention to the anecdotes that, you know, float around Washington, everybody loved him interpersonally. He was like this great guy, sort of a raconteur, super fun to have around, a great dinner guest. He could get along with everybody. And I was reminded of this line from Chinatown, okay? The Polanski film, The Great Robertown. Whores, ugly buildings, and politicians all become respectable over a long enough time.
4: Of course I'm respectable. I'm old. Politicians, ugly buildings, and whores all get respectable if they last long enough.
3: Okay, like, there's a certain respectability in survival. Okay, and just lasting. And like, I think there are all these figures, and I have to say, even someone like Pelosi, okay, who obviously I like disagree with a great deal, or even like Mitch McConnell, who's been in the news recently. I don't, as a political matter, I cannot really say just like how much I disagree with them on certain like core policy questions, immigration being actually probably chief among them. But I have to say these, you know, all the boomers and these like DC creatures, they get so much hate and often deservedly so. But I have to sit here and ask, like, these are people who make the gears turn. Okay. And without whom, is it fair to say that the whole thing kind of falls apart? In other words, we hate them in some respect. Okay. We all kind of like wish for a world. People say this all the time, like, I don't like the politicians. Anybody who's a politician, they have this like disgust, this sort of intuitional disgust of the political creature. But then I go, you know what? Like, maybe we need them. Like you need this type around, because if everybody is just a kind of a rigid ideologue, nothing ever gets done. It all just sort of collapses into infighting. And these people who are the administrators and lubricants of the machine are actually the necessary ingredient. I shouldn't say the necessary ingredient. And I do wonder if we're losing this type.
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0: I think you're going soft. I think you're going soft on the boomers, the soft on the swamp creatures. No. Yeah, I think they are necessary. And I think we're going to, of course, it's easy to beat up on boomers. It's popular to beat up on boomers. But I actually think after the boomers are gone, we're going to have a different feeling about them as a generation.
3: Yeah.
0: And look, Lindsey Graham was the good old boy politician, wheeler dealer, horse trader who made the Senate work, let's say.
3: Yes.
0: It's an older archetype of how politics gets done. And if you look generationally, who succeeds someone like Lindsey Graham, I think it's almost certainly going to get worse. And someone else who was in the news this week that represents the, let's say, the transition down to a more Gen X way of doing politics was Marjorie Taylor Greene, who launched a social media reality television show about her.
9: You all can hate us on your own dime. I think your fake eyelashes are messing up. You should be prosecuted for crimes against humanity. You belong in prison, Dr. Fauci. The people of this country are what matters.
10: I won't stop living, I won't stop speaking, and I won't stop fighting. And neither should you.
3: Right.
0: You know, actually, it can get a lot worse. And while there are many legitimate criticisms of the boomers, it does seem that the next generation of politics as social media kind of audience gathering could be much worse. And we could quickly look back in retrospect and have that grudging admiration for someone like Nancy Pelosi, even, or Mitch McConnell, or Lindsey Graham. Not that we agree with the policies, but they did seem in their own way to be moderating forces, to protect the institutions to the extent that they could, and to keep the machine running. Again, not in a way that I say we would like, but it's possible moving forward that things will be different.
3: Yeah, and I mean, this is the interesting question when you're going through this kind of generational turnover in which the institution, as it was sort of constructed and as it was running, was headed in a bad direction. In other words, like the machine that these people were in charge of sort of keeping intact had like gone off the road and was, you know, headed towards the ditch, or was just kind of, you know, going aimlessly into the infinite expanse of like, you know, this desert. It wasn't headed in any kind of good direction, and there needed to be a change at the wheel. Like, we needed someone to come in and move the thing around. But you can't throw out those pieces, those people who, again, keep that machine running. And also, like, this thing you said about the lack of ego, you know, Lindsey, I'm talking about now Lindsey Graham specifically. I'm thinking of the fact that he's, you know, leaving this earth with very little money. And that's a unique part of his story is that he never enriched himself at all, ever in office. And he
0: could have been on the board of every defense company,
3: of course,
0: on the planet.
3: Of course. Yeah. And unlike John McCain, who was his close friend and who was so prideful and so obviously concerned with his like legacy and his ego and the way he was perceived, Lindsey Graham had this kind of willingness to sacrifice his dignity on behalf of the things he believed in. You got the sense that he didn't really care about how people thought about him. He didn't care about his legacy. I remember a quote from Rudy Giuliani, actually. It was in around like 2020, and some reporter asked him, well, why would you sacrifice your legacy as like America's mayor by putting all of your reputation and influence behind Donald Trump? And Giuliani kind of thinks for a moment. He goes, I don't care about my legacy. I don't care because I'll be dead. And what's important is what I can accomplish right now and like do the things I believe in. And there's a kind of wisdom in that I think is often missing from these politicians. They're always thinking about their legacy. How is history going to look at me? And it's like I have this grudging respect for people like Lindsey Graham who just don't seem to care about any of that. I'm sitting here. I'm feeling very torn. I'm feeling emotionally conflicted and have since his passing and find myself very surprised by my own reaction to this. To think, you know what? Actually, we might need these guys around and we're going to miss them when they're gone. So, yeah, that's what I want to say about Lindsey Graham. Maybe enough time will pass and we'll be out of this sort of halo of his passing. And I'll think differently about this. So I'm reserving the right to change my mind completely about this and do a full 180.
0: Next week we're going to be ripping on Lindsey
3: exactly.
0: Graham. We're going to be ripping on him.
3: You're not allowed to hold me to any of this. Yeah,
0: I have one question. How do we think about, or how should we think about these rumors and accusations that Lindsey Graham had a secret gay life? Do we ignore them? Do we deal with them? Do we try to weigh the evidence for and against them?
3: This is
0: something that has been all around, and I've never quite known what to think of it. Yeah.
3: I don't know. Okay, if I'm being totally candid, I don't even like to speculate about this stuff, but if I'm being like totally candid, yeah, he seemed to have like a little bit of a, you know, little light in the loafers, you know, a little sugar in the tank, as they say. But I don't know, man. And I also just think like he might have just lived his life as like a priest, and the Senate was his church, you know, and that's it. And he was committed fully and totally to this thing and just didn't have these fleshly sort of desires that, you know, again, for reasons that I think are a projection of the perversions of the people issuing these speculations. Not everybody's obsessed in this way. Like not everybody's life sort of revolves around sex and lust and all these things. So I think it's actually totally possible that with Lindsey Graham, what we saw is exactly what there was. There was no double life. Nothing like that. He had this, it appears to have this like almost surrogate sort of fatherly patriarchal relationship with his sister and his sister's kids. And that was his family. And that's it. And I just, what is the value beyond a kind of vulgar gossip to even speculate on those points? I mean, does it matter? Frankly, I don't think so. And I haven't seen any evidence for it. So I don't know, man.
0: Yeah, I think that's probably how I think about it. And look, one way or the other, it doesn't matter. It's just something that, you know, if there's overwhelming evidence or abuse, I mean, in those cases, obviously there's some public interest. But in this case, I think it's kind of cruel. And it's so interesting because in this case, the left is weaponizing these rumors of homosexuality to try to besmirch this individual.
1: When Lindsey Graham, who now all of these sex workers that he worked with are, you know, NDAs aren't really applicable anymore now that he's dead. Apparently Lindsey, you know, dressed up in his red panties and did gay stuff at night.
0: You know, while they would be the first people to hang the transgender pride flag in every coffee shop and elementary school classroom in America. And so I find the whole thing very ugly. And I think sometimes on these questions, it's best to just let things be. And doesn't matter one way or the other. And I think Lindsey Graham, look, if you're a critic of Lindsey Graham, there's more than enough to criticize him on politics.
3: Totally. Yeah.
0: And then also, he just died.
3: Yeah.
0: And this whole thing, and maybe I'm going soft as well, but even when some kind of liberal icon dies, I have a moment of feeling that person should be respected, honored.
3: I agree.
0: And appraised in, at least for a period, appraised in a kind of optimistic and the best light possible.
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0: That's how I approach it, and I just find it so ugly. And the left's true hatred of humanity is expressed in these kind of orgies of celebration and condemnation and slander after people die. I find it so ugly, and we've lost the basic sense of civility where you just pay your respects, even to an enemy, even to someone who has done you harm personally. You have a moment where you pay your respects and you put down your weapons. Even the mafia knows this. This is kind of the basic thing.
3: Yeah. No, I agree. And although it's not a surprise. I mean, I remember I'm going to give you a little Lomez lore moment. It was when I was at UCI, I was teaching and I was with some colleagues, and these were friends of mine, and they had no idea about my politics. And I was, you know, I had my own beliefs, but didn't feel quite as strongly and didn't feel like, oh, well, I can't exist in this environment and this milieu because of the sort of political differences I have with my colleagues. But when Scalia died, we were at a like dinner party. And Scalia dies, and the party sort of, there's this conversation that turns to his death, and there's this just effusive celebration of this guy dying. And I just was sitting there like shaking my head. I like almost couldn't believe what I was hearing from them as they were just making so much light and getting so much obvious joy out of this guy's death. And I just thought, you know, I can't be around these people. I cannot coexist or live closely to people who would so sort of brazenly and glibly celebrate a man's death. And a man who'd obviously accomplished so much, okay? Again, like disagree with him all you want. This is a highly accomplished man who has earned respect, okay? From at least this group of people. I'm absolutely certain of that, if I'm certain of anything. And to just see this, the way that they treated his death and him and his life, just was something that I will never forget. It really was a kind of radicalizing moment. As petty as that might sound to people listening, that showed me, it revealed a lot about the way that they drew these friend-enemy distinctions. This was before, like, I had a clear sort of model of that in my head, that sort of conceptualization of how politics was constructed. And there was no possible way you could ever get anything done with them. It was always going to be this almost existential antagonistic relationship. So,
0: no, yeah. It's actually worse than the friend-enemy distinction, because even under a friend-enemy distinction, and if you look historically at great generals or warriors or samurai, whatever it might be, any of the kind of martial traditions, you'd have people who would be fighting wars, who would be fighting in duels, who would be going up against their kind of mortal enemy, and yet have a certain amount of respect. So you look at after the Civil War, even, for example, in the American context, there was a respect even among people who were previously trying to wipe each other out, kill each other, conquer each other. And so this is a kind of passive aggressive form, celebrating on somebody's grave that is just, it's like beyond even an actual hatred. There's something even more dishonorable about it. It's worse than being a friend or enemy, because you're doing it at a distance where you have nothing to lose, nothing to risk. There's no possibility of response by the other side. And it violates this even deeper human tradition, conviction, or instinct of reverence for the dead. This is a human universal. And so you're violating, I think, something that is deeper than politics, and that's why it's so disgusting. And I think the other layer of it, and perhaps you felt this with your colleagues, is say, you guys are always trying to frame yourselves as such good people who care about human rights, who want to, you know, have love for all of humanity. Right. Love is like, whatever it is. And it's like, no, all of that's fake. Underneath that is a seething hatred for enemies. And I think about people even in my own life that felt that way. It's like, these people actually, now that they know my politics, would probably be happy when I die. You know, your colleagues, if you die, I mean, they're not going to be, oh, he was such a great guy, you know.
3: It's an interesting moral question. And I'm sure if, like, we were talking to, like, Jonathan Haidt or something, there's some, like, moral foundations sort of component to this where ideology or sort of partisanship is a kind of top layer that's sitting on these underlying moral intuitions and preferences. And it's this weird thing that's weird to us. It's obviously comes very naturally to them, where they will, like you said, they'll apply this kind of very sympathetic, humanitarian, sort of feelings of forgiveness and to, you know, the murderer, rapist, whatever, the sort of abstraction of the horrible villain who's done unconscionable things, but will then sort of displace all of what we would identify as the natural feelings toward that person, which is like a kind of contempt. Like we see that as evil, and they will displace what they see that evil onto these people that are rather close to them. There's a kind of like narcissism of small differences. You know, you happen to feel differently in the way that you like interpret the Constitution. Okay. You're like an originalist. Okay. You're like a descriptivist rather than a prescriptivist. And that is unconscionable to them. That is far worse than like doing the raping and the killing and so on. And yeah, it's like, okay, what do we do with this? How do we reconcile these radically different moral intuitions? I don't know the answer to that. We have these political fights, I guess. That's exactly how we do it. We engage in political activism and try to fight each other tooth and nail to try to get ahead. And I guess that's exactly what we're doing.
0: Yeah, and you have to deny them the right to define kind of who is included in the category of human versus inhuman or subhuman, because that's ultimately what they're doing. Is they have universal concern and care for mankind and particularly the oppressed, but the other group, the oppressor group, is kind of outside of that human circle, and therefore their contempt is justified. Okay, so the other big story this week coming out of New York State was Governor Kathy Hochul signed legislation banning the construction of data centers. And so this is apparently a big moment. And let's listen to what Governor Hochul has to say.
15: These data centers require millions of gallons of water, straining the local supplies. And when powered by fossil fuels, they drive up our carbon footprint. They occupy massive amounts of land, potentially displacing agricultural space and open spaces. And if you live near one, they emit vibrations and noise ranging from annoying to loud, that's sound that's so loud it's deafening and disruptive to homes and neighborhoods. The bottom line is progress shouldn't arrive with a higher utility bill, deleted water supply, or noise pollution. So we have no choice but to address these challenges created by these massive facilities. That is why today I'll be signing the nation's first ever statewide moratorium on hyperscale data centers.
3: Does she have like Bell's palsy or something? I'm sorry, I haven't seen Kathy Hochul speak in a while, but that she was like slurring her words or something. Okay, I don't know. I don't know what's wrong with her. I don't want to.
0: Captain Morgan.
3: Yeah. Something's going on there. Hope she's okay. Okay, what is this actually about? The data centers are ostensibly, or opposition to data centers are ostensibly about water use or something, like farmland displacement.
0: Vibrations. She said that the centers are vibrating.
3: Vibrations. That may be actually the only legitimate critique here, actually. Like living next to
0: the buildings are shaking.
3: Like,
0: the buildings are
3: like there's
0: are buzzing,
3: this constant like low level noise, ambient noise all the time. I can understand that. That actually, like, I'm sympathetic to that. But okay,
0: but they're not building data centers in the middle of suburban neighborhoods.
3: No, they're not. They're not. Yeah. But I live out, I have to say, I live out in a rural, beautiful rural area. And I would be, not in my backyard, okay? I'm a NIMBY about this
0: stuff.
3: I'm
0: a NIMBY,
3: like,
0: too. Yeah.
3: Build them somewhere else. Like, I'm not opposed to them, but I don't want to see them. So I'm somewhat sympathetic to, like, the eyesore aesthetic kind of distaste for these things. But I really don't think that's what any of this is about, okay? There's something else going on. Data centers are a proxy for something else. Data centers are a proxy now for concerns, these sort of unarticulable concerns about tech and this coming age of AI.
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3: This is giving them way too much credit.
4: They're still wearing masks from COVID. So yeah, no, they haven't moved on. Yeah, that's a good point. Yeah, yeah. You're right. And I kind of say it in part in jest.
3: Yeah.
4: It's a question of emphasis. And yes. So yeah, they're emphasizing what are going to be populist economic positions, but they haven't actually retreated on any of the other positions. It's just a shuffling of presentation. Yep. And the thing is, and this legislation is, I mean, look, data centers are going to get built. They're not going to get built in New York. They're going to get built elsewhere. It's not going to stop. You can't actually stop it in a way, because it is the future. It is a technology that will generate wealth.
3: I don't know, Chris. Why was that not true for nuclear? Why was that not true for nuclear?
4: Nuclear is different because nuclear has a kind of complex of fear. If your data center, you know, gets hit with an earthquake or a tsunami, you don't have nuclear fallout. Data centers are not kind of weapons by another name. I just don't think you can generate the kind of fear that you can with a nuclear disaster.
3: Well, so this is the open question. Is there real and durable political will behind this emerging dissatisfaction with new technology and AI? Because remember, this isn't about data centers. This is about all the things data centers facilitate and kind of represent. And what I want to say here is that we can't let the right off the hook here. There's the left's version of this, but there's an perhaps equally, if not stronger, I don't know if it's stronger, but there is certainly this same impulse is arising on the right, this kind of anti-data center, anti-tech attitude that I think could be really powerful politically, and I think could suppress the build out of this technology if it's allowed to fester and if there isn't sufficient forces that are brought to bear on pushing back against this. Because you know, there's a kind of populist intuition, like as an industry gets further and further from tangible production, okay, that becomes more abstract in what it is and how it generates wealth. There's a certain amount of suspicion that arises, I think, especially from the right. Okay, the right wing impulse is to say it's not that like capitalism's bad. What's bad is this kind of fake economy, sort of like finance. You know, the right does this with like financialization. They'll get mad at people who are doing like derivatives.

0: trading, and they'll say like, these are synthetic, you know, derivatives products. And they sort of don't understand how these things function. And because it's so abstract, because they can't see it or feel it, because it exists in the realm of abstraction, the next step is then to assume that people are either stealing from them or they are somehow getting screwed. Okay. There's this just sense that, like, if I can't see the output, if I can't understand why this is generating wealth, why this is valuable to the market, I must be getting taken for a ride here. Like, I'm somehow getting the short end of this stick. And I will say, with data centers and new tech stuff, if I want to like be maximally charitable to this view, it's not altogether without reason. Like, maybe they're a little off in the precise things they're worried about. But this idea that enormous amounts of wealth being generated with very few jobs, even fewer long-lasting jobs, because you build the center and then, you know, it takes five people,
1: it's like five guys,
0: to monitor the whole center. Okay, there's no job there, let alone job that creates physical stuff. People are getting just insanely wealthy off of this. There's a huge concentration of wealth, and that wealth is distributed sort of globally, not nationally. So there's a sense that while they have their political will is what's allowing this thing to exist and work and, you know, function in all sorts of ways, they're not getting anything out of it. This was the conversation we were having with Mike Cernovich a couple weeks ago. Mike made this exact point, and tech has been remiss, I think, in making a clear case for why, like, the average guy, you know, living in Ohio somewhere, wherever, pick your place, is going to benefit from any of this stuff. How does this economy, what people want, okay, what do people want at what bottom, especially young men? They want dignified work that gives them enough to go have families and have what they feel is a dignified, like, middle class life. And if they feel like they can't have dignified work, we could run into some serious problems here. Like, I don't think that's something we can so easily dismiss.
1: Okay. Yeah. I mean, yes, but I think that we're talking about a couple different things that are easy to then kind of project onto data centers as a symbol. But
0: yes,
1: the reality is that red state governors are supply side, pro business, pro chamber of commerce. You know, this is how they see the world through that lens, and they're going to welcome data center construction. They're going to welcome development. They're going to bring in the construction of these technologies. And so there will be a place to build them in the United States, and it will be sorted politically. And the anti-data center sentiment on the right is a dissident right sentiment that represents a very small fraction of the overall party and an even smaller percentage of the party's political leaders. And so James Fishback, the bellwether candidate for a lot of these ideas we've been talking about over the last many months, is also now added a data center moratorium to his platform.
0: Yeah.
1: Whereas someone like Ron DeSantis or his likely successor, Byron Donalds, is going to be open for business for a lot of these companies.
0: Is it true, though, that this is just a dissident belief? I mean, we got to look at the polling to know, and I have to say I haven't like looked at crosstabs. I know AI attitudes about AI in general, and again, data centers, let's just say, is this
1: symbol,
0: concrete signifier,
1: symbol. Yeah.
0: Right, for this is negative across the board, and I believe that includes on the right.
1: What I can say with certainty is that amongst Republican elected officials, you have almost universal support for data centers. And in the Trump administration, our friend David Sachs is running AI policy for the administration, is very pro AI, very pro data centers, very pro kind of technological future. So it does seem like from MAGA to the Chamber of Commerce Republicans to state governors and local elected officials, there is support for the kind of artificial intelligence future. And look, as a political matter, I think the right has to figure out what parts of the emerging power structure in the United States and in the world, can we claim as our own? Can we provide a place for in our coalition? And as we've been discussing for a number of episodes, while I would say that someone like Cernovich is right, that they have to actually play politics with the people, with their constituencies, provide benefits that give visual symbols for, you know, you can build a data center, but then provide something for the community. That's like bread and butter politics. You have to do it. I just think that following the left on an anti-technological future is doomed. And one of the things that I like about the right and learned from my old mentor, George Gilder, is actually, no, technology is good. And artificial intelligence, for your particular concern about fake jobs, actually, artificial intelligence is a good way to expose and replace those fake jobs. And so I think on the substance of it, I think that that's actually a solution to this kind of fake bureaucratized jobs rather than adding a problem.
0: I agree 100%. Like my own personal beliefs here, and I've said this multiple times on this show, and I will continue to say this, like I'm a right-wing futurist. I am a pro-technologist. I am like all in on this. And I have very little reservations about it, actually. Like, I think I went through some period where I sort of doubted whether or not we ought to just go full steam ahead on this. But you have to. The only way out is through here, okay? That's firstly. We don't have a choice. And I think actually there's going to be tremendous benefits in all sorts of ways. But all right, I looked it up. So right now, the Democrats are polling 61 against or are pessimistic about AI to 39% bullish. The right now is 54 to 46. So right is 54 pro AI, 46 against. So it's kind of neck and neck, all right? But it skews more deeply pessimistic for quote unquote like working class. That's a fake thing. Also, that's like a lefty fake term. We shouldn't be talking about that. But working class people are more skewed toward anti-AI sentiment. So it's not just a fringe thing.
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1: We'll wrap up the show with a fun story and a win. We got to be, we're optimistic. We're practical people. We have a little win to share. So I guess 2 weeks ago, Zoran Mamdani released a map of immigrant neighborhoods in New York City, which was, you know, every third world locale was represented. And one conspicuous absence was the storied, historic neighborhood of Little Italy in New York City. Italian Americans went apoplectic. I had some fiery tweets. Roger Stone had some fiery tweets. Charlie Gasparino, the New York Post, had some fiery tweets. The online Italian was enraged. And we created such a fury of Sopranos memes.
4: This Mamdami guy, he has to go.
5: What are you saying, T? I'm saying he needs to disappear. He's a problem.
4: Permanently? That's right. Make it happen.
5: You got it.
1: Godfather references, the threat of concrete shoes for anyone who would disrespect our neighborhood, that Mamdani backed down. And so here is Zoran Mamdani, socialist wunderkind, taking his first L as mayor of New York City.
6: Hi, Mr. Mayor. How are you?
7: I'm doing well. How are you?
6: Fine, thank you.
1: He's
6: Can
1: not
6: you
1: doing
6: please
1: well.
6: Address the controversy that has developed over the city's immigrant enclaves list? Do you believe that there are neighborhoods that were left off that list? And if the city plans to add more, which other neighborhoods do you think should be added?
7: Yeah. So this map was initially created by the prior administration in 2023. And when we inherited it, we added a few additional neighborhoods. It's clearly not an exhaustive list of the more than 200 ethnic communities that call our city home. And we're going to be making additional changes in the future to reflect that. And that includes adding Little Italy to the map.
6: Oh, Little Italy.
7: Yeah.
1: There's nothing little about Little Italy, am I right?
0: All right. Look, you know, I'm allowing you to indulge in your little petty ethnic grievance against Zoran Mamdani, okay? Look, this is really the Ellis Islanders, you know, fighting back against, what are we going to call this new crop of?
1: Third worldists.
0: Yeah, is it third worldists? It's all sorts of things, but they got to be something else. Are these the Hart Sellerites? Are these the, like, is this the NGO something? We need a demonym to name these people. I don't know what it is. Listen, I saw a news clip and it was like this Italian guy in some local news station and he's doing your thing. You know, you're all angry on behalf of you're getting red in the face and like all heated about this, this ethnic slight. And then he goes, you know, it's also just they didn't include the Irish and there's no Jewish, enclave either. And I'm sitting there like, oh no, I'm like embarrassed. I'm embarrassed on behalf of the Ellis Islanders to like be participating in this, okay? Because the real story, Chris, is that what did you think assimilation was? Vibes, essays? Assimilation means that you no longer get an ethnic enclave. Okay. There's no German enclave on this. There's no Dutch enclave on this. You're just a New Yorker now. Okay. And I sense that there's some like, I don't know, feeling of like regret or nostalgia for a simpler time. But isn't this what this was always about?
1: Yeah. And so, of course, like, and there's an amazing MS Now headline. MS Now, the old MSNBC, wrote an article titled "How MAGA Cynically Created a Moral Panic About Zoran Mamdani and Italian Americans." It goes after me by name, but then it also notes that there was a hint of ironic detachment in Rufo's enraged tweets. And so, is this identity politics for Italians? No, because we can celebrate it for what it is. We can have that sense of play, ironic detachment. I think Little Italy is still valuable as a symbol of Italian Americans, but it's done in a way that, again, I don't think should be mobilized as your entire identity. I don't think it should be held above your identity as an American. And yes, of course, we can see that assimilation does mean these neighborhoods kind of evaporate over time. And, you know, I grew up going to the kind of equivalent of Little Italy in San Francisco as a kid. And so as a kid, my dad would drive me out there. He would see his buddies. We would get the pink Italian sports page. We would drink espresso. We'd go to our favorite little restaurants. And it was all Italians. And, you know, that's kind of gone. It's gotten kind of Columbus Street Italian enclave has gotten smaller over time. I still think it's valuable. And to me, this is just like a very funny situation. And
0: it is.
1: You know, we can kind of play. And that's how I think people should think about their identities as kind of hyphenated Americans. You should be proud of them. You should have this kind of fun ethnic rivalries. But ultimately, you know, you should not put your ethnic identity above the national identity. And if you want to do that, you should really go back to where you came from.
0: Well, you should go back is actually the answer. Like if you, you know, I'm looking at this map, okay? There's three little Guyana. Why are there three little Guyanas? Like there's a little Yemen, there's a little Palestine, a little Pakistan, a little Senegal. And it's like, I don't know, man. Maybe just the regular Senegal is fine for you. The regular Guyana is fine. Like, what are we? I have to say, like, the whole concept of this, I find rather unseemly. Okay. And I get that there are these like immigrant communities in New York, and it has always been thus. And so this is just a kind of Americanness of its own. But at the same time, I think, you know, what this demonstrates to me is I do think we are in some sense losing our will and even the purpose of like assimilation. I don't think there's a real attempt here to just kind of become a New Yorker. And the thing about the Ellis Islanders was that a lot of them just went back voluntarily over time.
1: Yeah.
0: Like I think over a third, I want to say off the top of my head, eventually went back. And the only ones who stayed behind were the ones who, you know, changed their name from Giuseppe to, you know, Chris or whatever.
1: Joe. Yeah.
0: And Joe, you know, and Moisha and Dovey became Dave. Okay. And that's it. You just kind of become an American. And I worry that this kind of celebration of all of these ethnic differences, it's kind of with their thumb in the eye, I think is a bad sign. Okay. I got to just say.
1: It is. So look, identity is a nested phenomenon. So you have multiple identities that are kind of nested in one another. You have to know kind of what the hierarchy looks like, and your country has to have a very clean process and look, coercive process of assimilation. And so when my father came to the United States, he went to the Catholic school in Philadelphia. And, you know, if you were caught speaking Italian at the school and all the students were Italian, the nun would come and beat you with a ruler saying, yeah, nope, you're not there anymore. You're here. And yep, my job as a leader in the Italian American Catholic community is to get you ready by the time you finish school to be an American.
0: Yep.
1: And we don't have that anymore. And so I don't think that these are, you know, the argument from the left is like, well, we had the first wave, the Anglos, the Dutch, you know, the French, the Swedish, then the second wave, the Ellis Islanders. Now it's the third wave everywhere else. That key difference, there's no imperative to assimilate. And in fact, someone like Zoran Mamdani, has the kind of reverse assimilation, which he says the United States needs to assimilate to us.
0: Yep.
1: And so that to me is the thing that's dangerous. And so while ultimately we have fun with the Little Italy, kind of snafu, we remember the real success of Little Italy was actually getting out of Little Italy. That's the direction of how things need to go.
0: Agree.
1: All right, sir. Any closing thoughts? Anything else that you're looking at this week?
0: No, it's summer, man. It's midsummer. Things are slow. People should get outside, you know, go outside, enjoy the outdoors before all the data centers take over. Okay. That's my suggestion.
1: Yeah. Go outside, get the fresh air and feel the humming vibrations,
0: yeah,
1: of all
0: right,
1: the beautiful
0: right,
1: anthropic centers.
0: That's right.
1: All right. Well, we will see you next week.
0: All right, Chris. Take care, man.
1: All right.
0: Bye.
8: I've said this before, it's worth repeating. Hello, FBI. Somebody really needs to check James Tallarico's hard drive.
9: I was so proud to be among the first class of members to the LGBTQ caucus in the Texas House. And as a former middle school teacher, I have a special place in my heart for LGBTQ youth.
8: Gay. Welcome back to Sarah Gonzalez Unfiltered. I am Sarah Gonzalez. We will get to creepo James Tallarico. But In the meantime, make sure you follow me on social media at Sarah Gonzalez TX, as well as checking out our website, AmericanBeautyBySarah.com. You can stock up on lipstick, skincare, highlighter, bronzer, apparel. We've got something for everyone over at AmericanBeautyBySarah.com. So one thing that we've been taught, I haven't just done this show. I did my other show. So it's been a very, very long time. It's been like at least, 7 years that we've been talking on one of my programs, warning against the rise of communism in this country. And I mean, I could go all the way back down the line at all of these commies that have been elected into official positions. But the most recent big time example was obviously when we talked about it months leading up to the New York City mayoral election. We had Zohran Mamdani, and you had all of these, you know, white people, like young white libs who were being interviewed, and they're like, so what do you think about government running everything? What do you think about communism? And they're like, yeah, that sounds super cool. I think I'll vote for him. So obviously that happened. We tried to warn about it, but it happened. And they have much bigger plans than just New York City, first of all. But as far as Zohran goes, he really, truly believes. I mean, I'm watching the New York City that I knew and loved just be completely obliterated. I'm watching the people who are paying the majority of taxes in New York City, I'm watching them decide that they don't want to be there. They actually want to take their businesses and leave to a more free state because Zohran just wants to tax them into oblivion. But be that as it may, Zohran still is like, my plans are working and I have the track record to prove it.
7: I think that for all of the fear-mongering around democratic socialism, the best response is to show what it actually means. And what we've shown over the last 6 months is exactly that. We've shown that a city with a democratic socialist vision.
8: Okay, well, mark it down, I guess. Socialism, this experiment with socialism in New York City is a great success. It's just, it only takes 6 months. We prove the model. Now, I mean, maybe we should follow back up in a year or two and see how much money you guys are, like, are you still making more than you're spending? I don't know, because you are supposed to forget about all of the times that socialism was tried and it failed. Zohran cracked the code. That's what it was. They just didn't have a Zohran Mamdani as their mastermind. I guess that's why every single other time that socialism was tried, it failed. Obviously, that's not the case. Obviously, the entire city of New York is about to learn, you know, learn a lesson about communism the hard way. They couldn't just read history. They couldn't just read a hit, crack open a history book and be like, oh, this is probably a bad idea. No. They've got to learn for themselves. They've got to learn the hard way. Eventually, you're going to run out of other people's money to spend, and those people are going to leave. That day is coming pretty soon. Let me give you the headline here. More millionaires are leaving New York for Florida and Texas. State loses $11 billion in revenue. And it says this report comes amid renewed debate over New York City mayoral candidate Zohran Mamdani's proposal to raise taxes on the wealthy. Again, these people will just vote with their feet. It turns out if you just expect that some of the hardest working people in the entire country should just shoulder all of this free shit that you've promised to people who don't work as hard, it turns out they're just going to vote with their feet and they're just going to leave. They're going to go somewhere else. This isn't hard. It's how it happens every single time you guys do this. But you know what? I'm spending all of this energy talking about Zohran Mamdani. Honestly, I feel like that ship has already sailed. We tried to warn the city of New York. Well, New York City. We tried to warn them. They decided they wanted to experiment with this again. So you know what? They made their bed. Now they have to lie in it. But the thing is that when you talk about the rise of communism in this country, I know they call themselves Democrat socialists, democratic socialists even. They love democracy. That's why democratic is in the name, but it's just all communism. That's the thing. And one of the big plans when you look at what the DSA is doing, the democratic socialists, they call themselves, one of their big plans is apparently, this is how radical they get. This is how mainstream they are now. It's not just Zohran Mamdani, but we'll get into that. They want to abolish the United States Senate. And you don't have to take that from me, by the way. You can take that from the former DSA vice chair and the current co-chair.
10: I would say that I'm against the Senate. I think the Senate's an undemocratic body. I'm for mechanisms to
8: well, what would replace it
10: in the short term?
11: The United States Senate is an undemocratic institution. It gives more representation to people in smaller states.
12: Do you want to abolish the United States Senate? Because you said you approve of Article 1, but then you said you didn't think the Senate works.
11: We think that the Senate should be reformed, that we should have a more democratic government system. But that's a long-term change that we're seeking.
8: Like, they don't, by the way, they don't care that that was precisely what, like, the founding fathers set this up intentionally, understanding the dangers of a true democracy. And so it's cute that they want to use the term democratic. Everything's supposed to be democratic. And you lose sight of the fact that this is a constitutional republic. We don't need democracy. That was kind of why the Senate was brought to be in the first place. Okay. But you've got all of these mainstream Democrats. I guess I shouldn't say all of them. There are very little of them left. But you've got all of these mainstream Democrats trying to go back and forth on getting rid of the filibuster in the Senate. These communists are like, no, actually, we just want to get rid of the Senate altogether. Screw getting rid of the your conversation about the talking filibuster and how to sidestep it and the nuclear option and all of this. Let's just eliminate it altogether, because that gives other states that we don't like more representation than we want them to have. So let's just abolish it altogether. I mean, we have been for a very long time bringing in a bunch of illegals into these sanctuary cities that are getting more representation. So let's just eliminate the Senate altogether. That is part of, as he mentioned, this is a much bigger, longer plan. They are always 10 steps ahead of their enemy. This is the long game that they are playing. And this is what Zohran Mamdani is empowering these people to do. I guess we should at least appreciate that he's very open with his communist plans. Like, he will just say it to your face. He wants to seize the means of production and take businesses away from people. Don't believe me. Again, I'm just going to let you hear it straight from the horse's mouth.
13: We have to continue to elect more socialists, and we have to ensure that we are unapologetic about our socialism. There are also other issues that we firmly believe in, whether it's BDS, right? Or whether it's the end goal of seizing the means of production.
8: Hold on a second. Is he an astronaut? Was he talking on a Zoom call while in space? I didn't like the guy, but I'm impressed with that. That's actually pretty.
14: It shows you socialism works.
8: He's so good at socialism.
14: So good. He's in space.
8: He's in space talking on a Zoom call. That is impressive, Zohran. Actually, it makes me wonder what he's hiding. What is in the room with him that he doesn't want people to know that he put up a stupid background of space? That's what I want to know. So when Zohran talks about, seizing the means of production unapologetically, by the way, I don't know. How would he do that? Maybe by making, hypothetically, government-run grocery stores in New York City, setting them up to create a problem for the real businesses, and then they would fall into bankruptcy. And by the way, I'm giving you a hypothetical that kind of isn't really hypothetical, but these commies think that that would be completely fine for that to happen.
12: Inspiration's great, but if you're the bodega owner, how would you feel if the government opened a big grocery store right next to your bodega?
11: If one publicly owned grocery store that brings prices down in the neighborhood is enough to put someone out of business, then maybe they shouldn't have been in that business in the first place.
12: Interesting.
8: Yes, that is interesting. Well, I'm sorry. So if a government-run grocery store comes over and it's subsidized and it can offer, lower cost things because the taxpayers are paying for it, and then that causes the private-run grocery store to go out of business, it's the privately run grocery store's problem in the first place because they should have been in business if the government can put them out of business. Like, these people don't even know how retarded they sound. But even though you're listening to that and you're like, these people are psychotic, they're stupid, they have no idea how the real world works, it doesn't matter. Because they've already set their plan in motion. You, as I mentioned, this isn't even necessarily about Zohra and Mamdani. It's about all of them. You've got all of these people who are calling themselves democratic socialists. They're obviously communists. And as we talked about before on the show, you've got a bunch of them that are just sailing through their primaries. This is the Democrat Party now. The old school Democrat Party, the moderate blue dog Democrat, that is a rarity. This is your Democrat Party now. You've got 29-year-old Milot Kiros, the one who we talked about before. She won the congressional primary in Denver, Colorado, who is foreign-born. She was born in Ethiopia, which shouldn't be a thing. We should not allow this. She is one of the best examples that I could give you of why we shouldn't allow it, because she's also warning what's to come. Import the third world so that they can be elected into Congress also.
15: I think it's particularly important, not just for our community in Tigray, but communities of the global South period, right? There's a certain reckoning that we are going to have with the global world order as it exists today and the way that it fundamentally will have to shift going forward, right? The responsibility that we have as Americans, the recognition that is going to be required of us, of the exploitative and extractive nature that we play on the global scale and the global stage is only going to be challenged if we are getting represented by people who understand that on a fundamental level, right? And that means getting more immigrants into office. That means getting more people who have heritage in the global South into office, because that's where those decisions are made specifically.
8: That is a terrible idea. Thank you for proving why you should not be in Congress, why we should not be electing anyone who is foreign born to represent Americans. So now she just wants more of them. So we just need more foreign born people to turn our country into a third world hell. Is that what you want, America? That's what she wants. That's what many of them want. But here's the funny thing about these commies. You're going to be shocked to hear this. I hope you're sitting down. They're also massive hypocrites. Isn't it interesting? You have all of these people like let's take Michigan Senate candidate Abdul El Sayed, who says, first of all, says how hard it is for people in America. Watch.
16: Because we need that correcting right now. We live in the most unequal time in American history. It's easier to make a second $2 billion in this country than it is to make a fair living. Racism still denies too many people access to a good education, good health care, fair housing, clean air, drinkable water.
8: Okay. All right. So we're leaning into the class war. All right. Got it. You guys can't even afford to live. It's all the billionaires and millionaires' fault. And I mean, golly, we just got to stick it to them. So crazy, because let me just explain to you how much money this guy makes. Here's the headline. Socialist-backed Dem who ripped the wealthy cracks state's top 1% tax returns show. So he and his wife combined earned $686,000 in 2025, including $262,000 in capital gains and income from not one, but two rental properties. Isn't that so interesting? Isn't it so interesting that they want to complain about all these millionaires and all these, you know, mean rich people, and he's over here making all... Why don't you just donate to all of these people, El Sayed? Maybe you should just make some donations with all of the money that you have. So how did he get all of this? How did he acquire all of this wealth? Well, maybe it's from taking money right out of patients' pockets, because he is a doctor and he says he wants Medicare for all from cradle to grave, but his psychiatrist wife doesn't accept Medicare or any insurance at all. No. It's only private, cash only, please. Her name is Dr. Sarah Jukaku. I'll leave the jokes. I'll leave the jokes alone for now. She appears to have scrubbed an FAQ from her practice's website reading, "Do you accept my insurance? No." So the guy who is campaigning on Medicare for all, the guy who is campaigning on how things are so unequal, they won't even accept insurance. They won't accept your insurance. I guarantee you this woman would not accept Medicare. She's not going to accept private insurance. Cash only, please. And I'm going to charge an arm and a leg. Sorry if you don't have the money, but the profit is more important to me. Rules for thee and not for me. That is how it always goes in communism. That's how it always goes. And by the way, they are trying to like make this play. They always do it very underhandedly for the Christian vote. If you recall, Alexandria Ocasio-Cortez, who is a self-avowed democratic socialist, we all know that means communist. She, again, if you recall, said this.
17: But, you know, there's this conversation about Jesus being a socialist.
8: I'm so tired of that. I'm so tired of that talking point. It's just demonstrably false. And my only hope is that there are more moderates than they are insane ones. I don't know that to be true. And I actually, I'm just trying to convince myself of that because I fear what would happen if that weren't the case. But you do at least have some of them who are standing up and saying, just like Elon Musk had his epiphany during the last election where he was like, I didn't leave the left. The left left me because I stayed the same. And they went so far off the spectrum, off the reservation that I had no choice. Well, now at least you have more Democrats who are coming to that conclusion, including Bill Maher, who said he might not vote Democrat in the next presidential election.
18: You told J.D. Vance you're open, your vote is up for grabs.
19: Yes, my vote is in play because it can't be Trump running. Mm-hmm. So I'm not living in communist America. I mean, I know the talking point is that, well, it's not communism, it's socialism. Okay, I've read the quotes from the DSA.
18: Oh, yeah.
19: Platform from their own mouths. Don't tell me I'm not seeing what I am seeing. And DSA, again, they say things like, you know, takeover of key industries, government. That's communism. You know, there is a definition.
8: Who knew? Bill Maher and I would agree on literally anything. There, as he mentions, they're saying the quiet parts out loud. They're just telling you what they intend to do. So take them at their word, please. Including a commie mouthpiece, just all in all, horrible person, Hassan Piker.
20: The Democrats who compromise, who conciliate, and who betray us. No more to the Democrats who will collaborate and cooperate with the fascists, who will fund ICE, who will fund Israel, who will help poison the planet, who will stiff workers and help bosses. We don't need those Democrats anymore. We are coming. We are on boss. We're on boss.
8: Speaking of hypocrites, that guy has a net worth of about $8 million, makes about $1 million per year streaming all of his bullshit, which I'm like, boy, what am I doing with my life? You could just like be incredibly retarded and communist and stream. What is he? He streams like video games, I think, too. And I believe he has a history of like abusing his dog on camera. And he's making way more money than any of us. Maybe if he has those ideals and those values that he purports to have, he should distribute some of his wealth around. Maybe all of these Democrats, democratic socialists slash communists who seem to make all of this money, maybe they should distribute the wealth. It's very uneven. I agree. It's uneven. Could I get a handout? Could anyone else get a handout? Oh, interestingly enough, they never want to do that. Rules for thee and not for me. That is how the communist ploy goes every single time. Remember that in November. Make sure that you share the show and smash the like button. It'll help us in the algorithm, which we all know is stacked against us. Subscribe, hit the bell, and comment. Again, we love We love our benevolent YouTube overlords. 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
5: Do you ever, I play this game sometimes where I go, okay, what if you were like a real life Aladdin, right? Steven, follow me here, okay? You were a real life
6: what?
5: Aladdin.
6: Aladdin, got
5: and
6: it.
5: You found like a genie lamp.
6: Okay.
5: Right? And then you had like Robin Williams popping out and being like, what are your three wishes?
6: What if it's the Will Smith version though?
5: No, I don't.
6: Okay, that doesn't exist. Good.
5: No,
6: okay, I just want to make sure.
5: That's not. No, in my when I'm thinking about this in my head, it's never the Will Smith
6: it's
5: one.
6: It's never
5: that
6: for
5: one
6: anyone
5: sucks.
6: Except for Will Smith.
5: That one sucks. I'm talking Robin Williams genie, okay. And I'm like, what would my three wishes be? And I don't know. I think that maybe there's a lot of things I could wish, but what if it was just Democrats never speak again?
6: That'd be a good one.
5: That'd be a good one, right?
6: Yeah.
5: Because they say a lot of dumb shit, and they're really, really bad at it. But I guess on the flip side, since freedom of speech does exist, and I haven't found my genie lamp yet.
6: It would also be really bad from a content standpoint for us.
5: That's true. That is true. We wouldn't have a lot to talk about. But so the good news is that we do have clips of them saying really dumb shit. And I'd like to play some, if I may. You've got AOC, who, new accent unlocked. AOC unlocked a new accent while she was talking to black people in Memphis.
7: We cannot afford to leave Tennessee behind.
8: Whoa.
7: We cannot afford to leave Kentucky behind, Alabama behind, Mississippi behind, Georgia behind, South Carolina behind.
5: Oh man, she is feeling herself in that too. It's behind. We cannot leave Alabama behind. You guys are NPCs. You are not real. You guys are not real. It reminds me of Kamala, who had, I don't know, Stephen, do you remember how many accents she racked up in her run? It was like seven.
6: She had all of them.
5: Yeah, it was like literally all, it was like seven or something. I mean, I wouldn't have been surprised if Kamala went to Chinatown and she was like, you like your fried rice? Yes. Like, it was so absurd and over the top. Let's just remind ourselves of Kamala's black Southern preacher accent that came out of nowhere, if you recall.
8: Going to carry us forward, and the road ahead won't be easy. It will require perseverance and hard work, but in times of uncertainty, scripture reminds us weeping may endure for a night, but joy cometh in the morning. The path may seem hard, the work may seem heavy, but joy cometh in the morning, and church, morning is on its way. God bless you. God bless America.
5: Was she singing or speaking? I don't, she just turned into like Jesse Jackson. I don't know. It's just, I mean, you could at least argue Kamala is actually, well, she's not just black, but she's black. You know what? They say that I'm white passing. She's black passing, right? So she at least can like get away with engaging in this behavior. AOC, not so much. Definitely not as we run through the NPCs in the Democrat Party. Definitely not Hillary Clinton. This one is one of my favorite blasts from the past.
9: Nobody told me that the road would be easy. I don't believe he brought me this far to leave me.
5: So bad.
6: Was that the same one where she was like, I got hot sauce in my pocket?
5: I got some hot sauce in my purse. I keep it there because I'm just as black as you. I don't know. I feel like Hillary definitely was the worst. AOC, close second. Now, you also, as we run through Democrats who say dumb shit, I brought back some blasts from the past with Kamala and Hillary, but there are some that are currently running that are in the mix right now. You, of course, have Texas Senate candidate and LGBTQIA plus, very, very friendly to the LGBTQIA plus crowd, James Tallarico. Was really interesting. He was hosting a town hall, and he is facing some heat from the a lot of people at that town hall. But one of the ladies that was there was not happy that he was not answering her questions.
10: So you stay here, you answer our questions, or you suffer the consequences.
11: Hands with the chest.
12: So I'm happy to engage. We'll come to here in just a second. I appreciate you being here, and I appreciate you traveling in. And I appreciate you.
10: I did it for my people, not for you.
12: And I think that's wonderful. I think that's wonderful. And it's all right. This is what this conversation's supposed to be about. Yeah. So one.
5: Here's the thing. Here's the problem, James. You guys have fired up your base. You have radicalized the black community and tried to tell them for years that they were owed something exceptional, right? Like that they should be treated better than everyone else, that they need something additional. And so when you convince them of that for years and years and years, they expect you eventually to deliver. And you can't deliver on that, James, because it's all fake. It's all just to radicalize them so that they show up at the ballot box. Well, they did, and they voted for Jasmine, and now they're stuck with you. And you're going to have to convince them that you're going to do something for them because you have convinced them that that's actually a thing that you should do. So good luck to you. Good luck to you convincing all of these Jasmine Crockett voters how much you love and care about the black community. Because we all know the only community that you seem to care about at all are the gays. Like, he never wastes an opportunity to tell you how much he loves gay kids, which is just really, really weird to me.
11: I was so proud to be among the first class of members to the LGBTQ caucus in the Texas House. And as a former middle school teacher, I have a special place in my heart for LGBTQ youth.
5: That's weird. That's weird. Like, you can say, I was a former teacher and so I really loved children. It's weird to be like, I was a former middle school teacher and that's why I really love gay kids. Like, whoa, what about the straight kids? Because we already know that James Tallarico has a history of posting his phone number for students to call him after hours. Don't believe me. Go check out, I did a Texas Scorecard episode on that on my playlist, Come and Take It, that's on my YouTube channel. Go check it out. He posted his number for all of his students to contact him after hours. He can't stop talking about how much he loves trans kids, gay kids, the LGBTQ kids. That's weird. That's weird. But James Tallarico never wastes an opportunity to say dumb shit. Now, you also know that Democrats really have it bad. They really have it bad when the mainstream media turns on them in real time in interviews, because Senator Mark Warren tried to gaslight ABC News that Virginia has voter ID, but didn't go well for him.
13: Now, I understand that you and I think every other Democrat oppose this so-called Save America Act, and there's a lot of reasons that you've put forward. But let me ask you very narrowly on the issue of photo ID, requiring photo ID to register to vote. Is this something that Democrats should get behind?
14: We have very
13: 80-some percent of Americans, 71% of Democrats say they favor this.
14: You know what? In Virginia, we have voter ID and photo ID. I got to show my...
13: That's actually not the case. I mean, I'm a Virginia voter. You don't need to show a photo ID in Virginia. There are a wide range of things you can show for ID. And if you don't show one of those, you can sign an affidavit saying...
14: affidavit.
13: But so it's not required.
14: Those become ballots that if you want to contest later can be contested.
5: Whoopsies. Uh-oh. It turns out you don't have voter ID. You don't just have photo ID. And you're totally busted because even Democrats are sick of your lies. Now, this might be the most soy boy, low T interview between two Democrat losers. I don't even know which one is worse. Which one is more gay? Harry Sisson or Don Lemon? I don't know. I just don't even... Power Bottom Don, I guess. But like Harry Sisson, close second. And listen to these puny, poor excuses for males trying to talk tough that they want to fight Trump officials.
15: And I've suggested to people before in interviews, I'm like, I want to fight them. Ooh. I think...
16: Fight them?
15: Yeah. Like Ooh. If Stephen Miller would agree... Or one of the Trump children, or like anybody in the administration, I want to fight them.
16: God, you know what? That I would go pay to see on the White House lawn.
15: That's what I'm saying.
16: In the UFC.
15: Why are we doing the UFC event? Why don't we just settle some political beef? I'll take anybody in the White... I boxed for 4 years. And if they want to, I'd get back into training camp, get in the best shape of my life, and go fight one of them.
16: I would do it too.
5: I boxed for four years.
15: I feel like there's so many people that would do it.
5: Remember, they mentioned the UFC event. Remember, Don Lemon spent weeks complaining about the UFC event that was like so freaking cool. They had a bald eagle. They had all this cool America shit. It was like America, F yeah. And this loser spent weeks complaining about the UFC event at the White House.
16: I want you to take a look at this bullshit that's happening at the White House. Look at this video. And tell me if you think that the black president would get away with this. Because there, you know, people worried about, oh, is a black man going to be president? It's going to be it's going to be the hood. And blah. This is some ghetto hood bullshit. And it's not even, I can't even say that it's ghetto fabulous because there's nothing fabulous about it. I mean, it looks like a roller coaster. You guys know what this shit is? Can you imagine if Barack Obama had desecrated the White House like this?
5: No, because he hated America. So he would have never put on a show for America's 250th anniversary. Actually, that's why I can't. Why does everything have to be a black and a white thing? Can you imagine if a black president did this? If they were cool, if they were a patriot, yes, I can. I don't understand what the flex is here. Well, I think he really, honestly, is just trying to

0: I'd say Don Lemon says he's a man of the people and people really want him to be president, I guess.
1: Your political ambition, is that true?
2: No, but people keep asking me if I'm running for president. And I don't know, I might. I'm serious. I don't know. I might because people keep asking me to do it.
0: Oh.
2: I actually think I would be a really good president of the United States.
1: Like, you're being serious.
2: No, okay. I'm being totally serious.
0: Sure.
3: So what would it take?
2: For the people to want me.
0: The guy he was talking to was like, wait, are you joking? That was supposed to be a friendly to Don Lemon. He's like, are you being serious? He's like, yeah, I really think I might. Like, people have asked me to do it, so I might. That is the biggest load of shit I've ever heard. Nobody is asking you to run for president, Don. Nobody. Can you imagine the Power Bottom Don slogans? Steven, Power Bottom Don merch.
4: I hope this happens. This
0: Power Bottom Don 2028.
4: This would be great. I don't know why you're against it.
0: I mean, I'm not against it. I'm just saying it didn't happen. It definitely didn't happen.
4: He'd be polling like he'd like all the way to like two.
0: Yeah, I mean,
4: points two people.
0: Hey, don't crush Don Lemon's dreams. Excuse me. If Power Bottom Don wants to run, who are we to stand in his way or tell him he's not going to poll at all or anything? Just let him do it, okay? Anyway, we'll be right back.

0: Hillary Rodham Clinton just published an op-ed focused on yours truly.
1: Who are you?
2: My name is Sarah Gonzalez.
3: I'm from Blaze Media.
2: All of this is going straight to USCIS.
4: We, the United States of America, will not prosper as a multicultural nation.
5: 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He's the best messenger we've had since Reagan.
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3: A career calling people out for their so-called privilege and claiming that she, remember, Sunny always is here to tell you how she is an oppressed class and everyone else has all of the privilege.
4: I do think that there is a thing called pretty privilege. There is a thing called white privilege. There is a thing called tall privilege. And we have to acknowledge that. And so part of it is about race.
3: It's always about race, right? It's always about race. And she's so oppressed because she's a strong, independent black woman. And, you know, like that's what every single conversation from her is about. Well, it turns out when push comes to shove, she has no problem using her own personal privilege to get ahead. So her son Gabriel was apparently training for some, I don't know, like some marathon or some race or something, when he came across a gate with a no trespassing sign. And instead of just doing what it said and not trespassing, he just went in. And so the cops rolled up and they were planning on, they're like, we got to cite you for trespassing. You very clearly bypassed the signs that said no trespassing. Who does that? Who do you think you are? Oh, well, I'm Sonny Hostin's son. Who do you think you are? Because at that point, Sonny decided to step in and see if she could use that privilege she claims that everyone else has but her to try to convince the police to let him go.
5: Tell them your mother is a federal prosecutor.
6: Yes.
7: Hey, Mom, how are you? This is Officer Gomez. Your son's fine.
5: Officer Gomez,
7: how are you?
5: This is...
7: Yes, yes.
5: Federal prosecutor.
7: Okay,
5: that's
7: fair
5: my
7: enough.
5: Son. Yep. He's a Harvard graduate.
7: Yeah.
5: He's not a criminal. He has no criminal record.
3: He is now.
5: No criminal history.
3: Mm-hmm. He just trespassed.
7: Yes, yes. No, I understand that. The issue is, like I told your son, is this is considered criminal trespassing. So besides being illegal, it's actually very dangerous for him to be around the railroad tracks.
8: Officer, is that really necessary? This is a kid that doesn't do anything. He's a Harvard graduate and a Yale researcher. He teaches geometry to...
3: Okay.
7: I understand that.
3: And?
8: Put something on his record like this.
3: I am a former federal prosecutor. He is a Harvard graduate. He is a Yale researcher. Okay, first of all of that sounds like very, very, very, very high privileges. No one in my family is a Harvard graduate and a Yale researcher and all of these very fancy titles. So you've already got the privilege that you claim you don't have, Sonny. But on top of that, the more obvious question is, if he's a Harvard graduate and a Yale researcher and he's so damn smart and important, why didn't he read the no trespassing signs? Can't, like, imagine going to school for all of that and not being able to read. It's almost like he did read it. He just thought he was better than everyone else because of his what? His privilege. So the cops, I mean, good on them. They didn't let him off. And she was so pissed that she just decided to just show up on the scene and try to double down on this privilege that, again, she claims she doesn't have.
6: Can you give him a warning?
7: I cannot at this point. I have to write the news on this. And like I said, it's usually a misdemeanor or done down to a violation. So he's literally getting hit by with the 140.05. It's not going to go in his record. It's not going to affect him. Nothing. It's not going to. He asked a bunch of questions like if it's going to hit his license. Absolutely not. Yeah, yeah. No, it's not. It's not going to affect him.
6: I'm a former federal prosecutor.
9: Yeah.
6: He knows. He's a Harvard grad who teaches fourth grade geometry to kids.
9: God bless.
6: He's not a kid who's ever in trouble. It's an innocent mistake. I understand you have to.
9: Yeah, it's not a violation. I don't know what happened, but yeah, whatever. It's not the end of the world. I get you.
3: If I have to hear one more time that he teaches fourth graders geometry, like, okay, I don't think a guy who can't read a no trespassing sign should teach fourth graders. I actually don't think that. I think the fourth graders might have a reading level higher than his, if that's the case. Now, she mentions the privilege that she has, this former federal prosecutor privilege, but good for the cops, good on the cops for not fully backing down. I'm thinking maybe the silver lining is that they are fans of her show and they just took her, they took Sunny Hostin herself, her advice.
10: I said he would be held criminally responsible because no one is above the law. He would be at the very least charged. I mean, you can't commit so many crimes and think that you are above the law.
3: No one is above the law. I agree. They must watch your show, Sonny. They must be like, oh, gosh. One of my inspirations, Sunny Hostin, I remember her saying once that no one is above the law. And therefore, I can't do anything with this. I got to just follow the law because Sunny Hostin and literally all of the other Democrats have constantly said that when it comes to Donald Trump, even though they have a long history of just trying to get themselves out of trouble. Now, it shouldn't come as a surprise that she raised a criminal because she has openly admitted in the past. I don't know if you guys caught this clip. It was floating around, I think, a week or two ago. I actually can't believe that she openly admitted this and thought that it maybe made herself look good or relatable, but she's admitted to being a pretty bad parent.
11: Because I did write an opinion piece on CNN. I left my daughter when she was 14 months old in the back of our car. And I was with my husband, and it was a hot July day. And literally, Anderson, my husband left her in the car. I left her in the car. We went to get a shopping cart. We took the shopping cart, passed the car, went into Home Depot. I went into the garden center, and it was only after about 5 minutes that my husband came to me and said, oh my God, we left Paloma in the car.
3: Steven, have you, like, I don't get that. I'm sorry. Like, I realize tragedy strikes and it's really terrible to like shit on other parents, but we've never even come close to leaving our child in the car.
12: No, I mean, I agree with you. I don't want to, you know, there's been horrible tragedies and stuff like that. And I don't want to get to that, but
3: I still, I'm like, but what the f*** were you doing? Like, yeah. Why'd you leave the kid in the car?
12: We also had like one of the most difficult childs who did not sleep.
3: We were so sleep deprived.
12: For 5 months, he just cried nonstop and he came with us all the time.
3: So sleep deprived. Never once did I even come close or did he come close to just like leaving the kid in the car and walking into Home Depot. That's a bad parent. Sonny, you are a bad parent. You're a bad person. Nobody should take you seriously. Nobody should take you, oh, he's a Harvard graduate. He's a Yale researcher. I'm a former federal prosecutor. Can't you just like not follow the law? Can't you just like give him a warning? These people are totally fake. And I would say, that's about the highest privilege that you can have is bragging that you went to Yale, therefore should be let off. So maybe you should remember that next time you want to bitch about white people having any sort of supposed privilege. We'll be right back.
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3: We are continuing to follow the Maine Senate primary. We're looking for transphobia because we've got to get Ashley Webb elected to the Senate. Now, if you recall, he has a lot of qualifications for this.
16: Ashley Webb, what qualifications do you have to serve in the U.S. Senate?
17: Oh, I ran for office several times. Didn't win, but I did run. And then I'm a songwriter, and then I write my own books. Ooh. And then I suppose my transparency, I wouldn't lie to the people and I wouldn't deceive the people like we're being deceived right now. Like,
3: wow. Well, that is it. And turns out Maine is indeed transphobic because Troy Jackson has effectively secured the Maine Senate Democratic nomination. His preferred delegates have won a majority of the seats at next week's nominating convention to replace Graham Plattner. Man, we were just getting started. We were just getting started on our election coverage over in Maine. And I just want to just reminisce for a second on the shortest political career.
17: And then with the trans community, like, we're being dehumanized. They say that we want to hurt people. I don't want to hurt anybody. I just want to use the bathroom. And if they want me to use the men's room, I will. But I don't want to be assaulted.
3: Now, when we saw it at first, I was like, sir, I don't think anyone is worried about, like, you're not going to get assaulted. You weigh 250 pounds and you're a big dude. I don't think you're going to get assaulted. I actually got a viewer who sent me an email and he said, I have two medical topics I want to discuss with you. The first of which was, Mr. Webb does not weigh 250. I used to be 268 with XY genes. So I feel very confident in saying he is on the north side of 350. So sorry, my bad. I got it wrong. I'm really, really not worried about a 350-pound dude going to the men's restroom and he's like, I'm just the one I got assaulted. You're not going to. You're not going to. You know what would be worse? The 350-pound dude going into the women's restroom, which is, of course, exactly the point. Exactly the point. So good riddance to Ashley Webb. You know, is maybe even shorter political career than Graham Plattner. But before we go, I saw this floating around online. There's now a conspiracy theory. It's just a joke, but they are the same person. You'll watch Graham Plattner just curiously morph into Ashley Webb. What the hell? That is crazy. I don't know. Crazier things have happened. Maybe Graham Platner's like wearing a fat suit.
12: I think she needs to keep running.
3: He?
12: Is she?
3: He, shim?
12: Yeah, both of them. They both could just keep running. Let's just have both of them go.
3: Well, I don't know. That may be the same person. They do have a history of saying really crazy shit on Reddit. Now, one is probably crazier than the other, and I still would encourage Ashley Webb, who says that he has a period every month and he bleeds out of his butt, I would just still encourage Shim to go to a doctor. You're going to need to go to a doctor if you're bleeding out of your butt. But good night and good luck to Ashley Webb. Make sure you go check out sarahmerch.com. We've got a bunch of cool shit over there. Apparel that you can buy, sarahmerch.com. And we will see you guys tomorrow. Good night.
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22: Yeah, welcome to it. Thanks for joining us. 888-900-3393. Pat Unleashed on Twitter. My home remodel is ground to a complete halt.
23: Oh, no.
22: Yeah.
23: Complete
22: halt. Once they saw us move furniture in, they're like, okay, they're fine. Let's move out.
23: Oh, no.
22: Yeah. It's.
23: So you still haven't been...
22: 2 weeks.
23: The guy that says, hey, hurry up, hurry up.
24: Well, no. He went on vacation, right?
22: Yeah, last week. I should be back now. And I really thought, okay, we haven't been there for 2 weeks. Once they get back, it's going to kick right into gear. No. 2 weeks now. Well, 2 weeks and a day. Getting a tad irritated at this point.
25: Do they think that they're done?
22: I don't know.
25: Maybe there's been
22: They know they're not. We just sent them a list. Here's all the things that still need to be done.
25: Did they respond
22: to 20 things.
25: Oh. Did they respond to the list?
22: I don't know. I don't know if he responded or not. I haven't seen it, so I doubt it.
25: Okay.
22: I think he's just sitting
24: He'll respond this morning. He saw it this morning.
22: Yeah,
25: yeah, Monday's tough. Okay. You got to catch up.
22: He's probably looking it over right now.
24: He just got up. He's looking over his
22: days. Right. We need to get right over there and get all this done.
25: Well, he went to Home Depot or Lowe's yesterday. He was probably putting stuff in the cart.
22: Probably.
25: And so today he'll bring
24: it over. That's going to happen for him.
22: Are you? Are you confident?
24: I'm confident.
22: Good. That makes one of us.
25: One last question. Is the stuff that needs to be done mostly inside, outside?
22: It's inside.
25: Oh, well, he should come in and do the AC work while it's 120 degrees here.
22: Yes, he should, but we'll see. I wouldn't be surprised if nobody shows up again today. Plus, last night, just to add insult to injury, Jackie showed me this video of a home tour on YouTube of a mansion that Crumbles chairman of the board, Jason McGowan, just built.
25: No,
0: you can't do that.
22: Oh, my gosh.
0: You can't do that, Pat.
25: Why'd she do that?
22: It's too late. It's already been done. She already showed it to me. I'm like, why did you show me this? This is incredibly depressing. It took him 3 years to build the thing.
25: Okay, well, that's...
22: And I'll bet his contractor never took 2 weeks off during all that work.
0: You don't know
22: I don't know that, but they had a lot to build. It's massive. 30,000 square feet.
24: Okay.
22: 10 bedrooms.
24: Okay.
22: 14 bathrooms.
24: Good.
25: Who needs all that?
24: Gotta have the bathrooms.
22: A multi-lane bowling alley.
0: Oh, wow.
22: A basketball court that projects LED images on the floor.
24: Those are awesome.
22: Like the Big 12 tried out during the tournament. It has five kitchens. It has the biggest home theater I've ever seen. It's practically an IMAX theater.
0: Okay.
25: Oh, you could go watch that Odyssey thing.
22: Right there.
24: I'm sure you did.
22: They imported a bunch of wood, tile, and marble from Italy to get this thing done.
0: Where else would you get?
22: There's a phenomenal, huge swimming pool. They've got a soccer field. He has seven kids, so there's a girl's wing and a boy's wing.
25: Oh, that's right.
22: And a guest wing.
25: Okay.
22: The estimated cost, $50 million.
24: Oh, that's not bad.
25: That's a lot of cookies.
24: That's not bad at all.
22: By the way, he also
24: did you build this?
22: In Utah.
24: Yeah. $50 million, that's not bad.
22: Right under the Y Mountain thing. I mean, it's right under.
24: Oh, nice.
22: It's like, this is beautiful
24: it's
22: area.
24: Perfect.
22: Yeah, perfect. He also had an amphitheater built for the neighborhood while he was at it.
25: For the neighborhood. Here's the neighborhood amphitheater.
24: The neighborhood.
25: Your HOA dues just went up.
22: So I think they're doing okay at Crumbl.
0: Yeah. I think so, too.
22: Yeah. Must be helping that Crumbl shampoo is probably really kicking into gear.
0: Yeah. That partnership.
24: I mean, I feel like $50 million. He got it cheap.
22: So please, go to Kexi.com and buy some cookies. I've got some serious catching up to do. You know, but he and what's his face, Sawyer, started that thing with one location, and now they have over 1,000.
24: See?
22: So.
24: See?
22: It can be done.
0: I just saw that email from Kexi. Went out yesterday. You guys are expanding.
22: We are expanding.
24: Okay, there you go.
22: Yeah, we got the 2,000 square feet next to us.
0: There you go, Pat.
24: So, That's an expansion.
22: It's a bigger location, our one convenient location that we have. It's bigger.
0: The email that I read sounded like you guys are doing big things.
22: Yeah, we're kicking into gear. It's not a $2 billion company yet, like Crumbl, but we're just shy of that.
0: It'll get there, Pat.
22: We're just south of $2 billion.
24: I'll tell you one thing, we're a lot better and nicer.
22: Right?
24: Than those damn Crumbl people.
22: Right?
0: And their cookies suck.
22: Well.
24: Right.
22: Right. Sure. I mean,
24: look how he's wasting
22: a lot of people. A lot of people love him.
24: Wasting your money building $50 million mansions.
0: Thank
24: money you hard-earned spent
0: Thank
24: money.
0: You.
22: I mean, how many kitchens does one guy need?
24: Thank you.
22: Five?
24: Thank
22: no.
24: You.
22: No.
0: Five?
22: No.
25: Yeah, and you can't bowl and watch a movie at the same time. That's just overkill.
0: And like 15 bathrooms? Who needs that many toilets?
22: Who needs that many?
25: Right.
22: Nobody.
25: How much lettuce you been
22: Nobody.
25: Eating?
22: Nobody.
24: I mean...
22: Wow. So, in addition to the massive movie theater, I forgot to mention the screening room that he also has.
0: Oh.
22: Yeah, so you can screen the movie,
0: and then you can move into the big theater and go watch it for real. Yeah, we'll
22: IMAX.
0: Like this one. Yeah, go ahead and play it.
24: The kids
0: on
24: can watch
0: theaters.
24: It in there.
25: You know what? Now I'm pissed about this house.
22: Are you?
25: Yeah.
22: Yeah, me too.
24: The kids can watch it in there. That's awesome. That's awesome.
22: It is. Awesome. It's awesome. It's one of the most beautiful. I've seen a lot of these, you know, homes on YouTube and stuff.
24: Yeah.
22: This is maybe the best one I've ever
25: seen. And you sent in pictures for us to see or no?
22: I should have done that. Okay. We'll do that. I'll do that.
23: What we'll about gold? Because I know your new thing is gold. Does Crumbo believe in gold as well?
22: They have a little bit of it. Probably not as much gold as we do. but they have some gold. Yeah. Yeah. You have to because of Trump.
23: It's a thing.
22: It's a thing now. It is absolutely a thing. Yeah, he's entered the world of redecorating.
23: Yes.
22: I don't know how. I don't know if he planned that, but it just happened because he's doing it, so everybody's following the lead.
24: He just does it.
22: Yeah. It's cool. It's amazing how that happens. But, all right. I think I've whined enough, perhaps. But
24: I think it'll be fine. I think another guy knocks it out this week.
23: I think so, too.
24: I'm confident.
23: You think by Friday, you're going to be like,
22: completely done.
23: I ate my words. We're done.
24: They wrapped it up. Everything's good. There's no more fixtures to move over a quarter of an inch.
23: Nope.
22: If that happened, I would be very happy at this point because we're going on, 5 months now? March, April, May, June, into July. Yeah, we're in the fifth month.
25: I'll pass you.
23: But your deadline is BYU game, right?
25: I will.
22: Yes.
23: Okay.
24: So we're 6 weeks?
23: We'll go.
22: Yeah, we've got 46 days before BYU football.
23: Okay.
22: 46 days.
24: I'm confident that it'll happen before that.
23: Me too.
22: I'm glad you're confident.
24: I am.
22: That's really good. That helps.
24: I am.
22: That helps.
24: So I'm confident that within 35 days, you'll have to go get that television.
23: Yeah, I was just going to say that.
24: And go get the grill.
23: Yes.
24: You really irks me that you don't have a grill.
23: Best Buy, get that 100-inch, and put it in.
22: I'm going to do it.
23: All right. And the grill, definitely with Jeffy. Call him Pat. You need the grill.
22: I don't need a grill.
23: But you do need the grill. You already said
22: it's too hot.
24: You're not going to dirty the kitchen.
23: I'm not going to. You guys already said you're not going to use your stove.
22: We use the air fryer all the time.
23: Oh, okay.
22: Yeah. So we're keeping it pristine.
24: You know, that has started to become quite the thing in my house, too.
22: The air fryer?
24: Yeah.
22: It's amazing how well it works for a bunch of things.
24: It's really incredible.
23: Oh, my gosh.
22: I cooked steak on it over the weekend.
23: How was that?
22: Delicious.
24: Every time I turn around, I
22: put
24: that
22: it
24: thing.
22: On roast.
23: Okay.
22: And did it just a little bit longer than I would have broiled it or, grilled it.
23: Yeah.
22: And it was perfect.
23: Medium rare?
22: Yep.
23: Medium?
22: Yeah.
24: You put leftover medium pizza rare. In there.
22: Delicious.
24: It heats it up perfectly. It was so good.
23: That's so cool.
22: It's amazing.
23: Yes.
22: It's an amazing invention.
24: It is.
22: I love
23: them. Yes, it is.
22: Yeah. And then the cleanup's really easy.
24: Yes,
23: oh,
24: it
23: yeah.
24: Is.
23: Just
22: got that little compartment.
24: That's what's
23: take it off?
22: Yeah, right. Right.
25: Yeah, I'm with Jeffy. You don't talk about how easy it is for you to cook now because
24: everything
25: the
24: I have is easy
25: to
24: clean
25: it.
24: Up. I'll tell you that.
22: All right. So, in the world of madness that is going on all around us, Iran says now that they want a land war. They want one. This is a nation that doesn't value human life.
24: No kidding.
22: I mean, they clearly don't care. How do you handle a country that doesn't care how many of their people get killed or how many buildings and how much infrastructure is destroyed? They're moronic, medieval savages. And I don't know how you deal with that without getting into a forever war with them.
24: I don't know. I mean, it almost feels like we're in this forever war already.
22: Yeah, and it's 140 days
24: right.
22: or something.
24: I know.
22: It's not forever. The president will tell you. It's not Vietnam. All right? That was 13 years.
24: We're aware.
22: It's not Afghanistan. That was 20 years.
25: Gosh, I mean, that's like Obama saying, well, it's not the Great Depression.
22: Yeah.
25: So we have to completely overhaul everything that you're... And they released the names of two of the soldiers that we lost there. I know Chris mentioned one was from Carrollton. She was a 19-year-old private, Isabella Gonzalez, and then
22: sad.
25: Lieutenant Tyler James Feehan of Hawaii.
22: Mm.
25: God bless him. And just...
22: Yeah.
24: No kidding.
22: There's four total now, right?
25: Yeah, we had the, just in this most recent.
22: Mm-hmm. Yes.
25: They
22: because it's 17 overall.
25: Yeah. They had the remains of one.
22: Mm. Dang.
24: 17. We mentioned this yesterday. We will not fight a ground war.
22: We won't fight. I don't see how we can when we've got no stomach for it. We can't do it.
24: We can't. No, we can't.
22: You know, we're sick over 17.
24: Yeah.
22: They don't care about who knows how many. Well, they murdered 54,000 by themselves, and they don't care. Couldn't care less. They don't care that they're being bombed every night. Doesn't matter to them.
25: Yeah.
22: So, yeah, I don't know how you deal with it.
25: About 100 injuries. Pentagon says 96% have returned to active duty.
24: Active duty, yeah.
22: Mm.
25: And I guess the majority of them were concussions for these explosions happening on these bases. So
22: Our gate guard knows all about that.
24: I was just thinking the same thing.
22: Yep.
24: Yeah. Chris knows.
22: Gate guard knows. Am I right, gate guard? Territorian gate guard.
23: Yes, sir.
22: Concussions.
23: I know concussions. Yeah.
22: Brain injuries.
24: Yeah.
22: Brain trauma.
24: He sure does.
23: I got a little TBI with a little PTSD.
24: Yeah.
23: Makes for a good paycheck from the government.
22: You have any NCAA?
23: No, not NCAA. No. Okay. Yeah. Right. I got to be a little bit darker for that.
22: Yeah.
24: It's working on that, though.
23: I am. Thank you. 15 minutes a day.
22: Yeah. All right. Secretary of State Marco Rubio talked about the status of the Memorandum of Understanding. Remember that? Remember the Memorandum of Understanding?
23: Remember
22: when the British burned down the White House? Remember?
24: That's so funny.
22: So funny. So great.
24: Remember?
22: Here he is talking about the memo that, no, we kind of don't remember it anymore, but here he is.
2: I think we're always open to diplomacy. It has to be real. It has to be a deal that they're willing to live by. Look, Iran a week ago was supposed to put out a statement saying that the Straits of Hormuz would be open, that they would no longer attack shipping. And instead of doing that, they attacked three ships. I think that was last Friday or Saturday. So,
25: you don't even know. He's like,
2: I mean,
25: yeah,
2: their behavior has to change in order for ours to change.
4: The MOU dead, or are we just back in full?
2: Well, they're not complying with it. I mean, the Straits are supposed to be open, free of tolls, free of attack. Free of they're doing against these ships, so they you can't have an MOU that's alive if they're violating the terms of it. What I will say is that the United States always remains open to a diplomatic solution. We've tried multiple times with Iran, and we'll continue to try. If that door opens, we'll be happy to see it open. But right, and they continue to send signals that they want to talk, that they want to negotiate, but their behavior is what we're responding to, and their behavior is they're launching missiles and drones against ships, including tonight.
22: Yeah, they're trying to get another 10-day ceasefire. Don't do it. Don't do it. It means nothing to them. And as soon as a ship passes by, they're going to fire on it. And all it does is give them extra time to prepare. To repair and rehabilitate. And it's just not worth it.
24: Where are they getting the missiles from? I'd like to know.
22: Russia and China, probably.
24: And I heard yesterday, and I don't know that it's true, but that two ships were struck
22: yesterday.
24: Two oil tankers.
25: Well,
24: were struck.
25: They said Iran says that mines is
24: took
25: what attacked.
24: Them out.
25: Yeah, and then our government said that's not true.
24: That's BS.
25: So
24: okay,
22: who do you, right. I mean, how do you?
25: But it's exactly what Rubio's like. How? I don't know what happened on Friday or Saturday. I mean, it just. Mm-hmm. It's all the time. He doesn't even know when they happened. I mean, it's just this is a mess, man. It's a mess.
22: Feels like it.
25: Yeah.
22: Feels like a mess.
24: They don't have a nuke.
25: They don't have a amen, Jeffy. Yep.
22: And where's their Navy?
24: Thank you, bottom
22: of the sea. Air Force.
25: So we've got the foreign minister, right, for Lebanon, showing up at the White House today to talk with President Trump.
22: Yeah.
25: This will be the first White House gathering for Lebanese leader since 2009.
22: Mm.
25: Interesting. I guess they're going to offer up some security guarantees to help keep the terrorists from running their country. So
24: yeah,
25: we'll see
24: luck.
25: How that plays out. But is Israel even a part of this now?
22: Doesn't feel like it.
24: No.
22: There's another thing that feels over.
25: Yeah.
22: Is the relationship that we had during this conflict with Israel.
24: We're still friends. We just don't talk.
22: Right. Yeah.
25: I see. Okay. Well.
24: Don't you have friends that you don't talk to?
22: Sure. Sure.
24: Okay. That's sure. all. That's what they're, that's
22: other
24: what
22: than
24: like.
22: When we're in this room, I do try to avoid you. But
24: that's kind of what I was using as an example. I kind of feel like Israel.
22: But. You know, I think we've lost the intelligence. We talked about this last week.
24: Have.
22: I think we lost the intelligence from the Mossad.
24: That's I think proving true with the way we're bombing and we don't have we're unleashing bombs, but we're not getting the reports of strategic bombing like I thought we would get. You know, where we're bombing, what we're bombing. We've killed this person.
22: Mm-hmm.
24: We know these people were there. We've killed them. We're not hearing that.
22: And they're bombing that mountain, the one that was remaining, that there's nuclear material underneath. I don't know why we haven't bombed it in the past, but apparently we hadn't, and now we are.
24: Right.
22: So I haven't heard the report on how that went either. Did we get to anything? It's tough to know. if you don't have intelligence on the ground, it's really hard to know.
24: Right.
22: So, I don't know. Again, it seems like a mess. And then gas prices. Over $4 a gallon.
24: Oh, they went down.
22: Nationwide.
24: It was $3.45 this morning.
22: $3.45.
24: Went down.
22: Okay. Ooh. Wow. Falling like a rock.
25: I tell you what. Boy.
24: 12 cents.
25: Good stuff, huh?
22: Was it 12 cents from yesterday?
24: It was $3.59, right?
22: Okay. I don't know. I paid $3.69 last time I filled up.
24: Yeah,
22: so I haven't filled up in a few days.
24: But the average, I know I should have waited, but the average price is like $4 a gallon, right?
22: Yeah. No, nationwide, it's 4.003 or something.
24: So they're just making it so that when it hits three, we're going to be happy.
22: Yeah. Yeah, it's the Overton window.
24: We're never going to be below. We're never going to be below that anymore.
22: Not if you listen to President Trump. They're going to drop like a rock when we get this thing fixed.
24: Uh-huh.
22: Okay, and it's going to be fixed.
24: We got strategic reserves to fill.
22: Yeah, we do.
24: We've got tankers that have or have not been blown up. Mm-hmm. The oil that we were stealing was we don't steal anymore.
25: Well, if you can hang on just 2.5 years, they're going to build a pipeline through Iraq.
22: Oh.
25: So just hang on.
24: Okay. All right. Well, then, I mean, that's good news.
25: But, I mean, this is the kind of stuff that you would hope you would have the foresight to handle long before you do something like this. And I'm talking about 1979.
22: Mm-hmm.
25: I mean, let's go. What are we doing?
22: Yeah.
25: But no, let's wait until it's a big problem. And then we'll start thinking about maybe possibly talking to some companies about getting into Iraq.
24: Well, that's what Trump is here for, right? I mean, it took us to get to Trump to have this getting done.
25: Or you could have started that on January 20th, knowing that Iran was going to be a problem.
24: Oh, I'm sure that he probably did. Those things don't happen overnight.
22: I'm sure. He's planning way. He's playing 4D chess.
24: Thank you.
22: We all know that, right? He's playing 4D chess.
5: How about time someone said that in this conversation?
22: Yeah. It had to be said because it needs to be said in every conversation that involves this president.
5: Yes.
22: All right. Do you know about fast-growing trees? It's America's largest and most trusted online nursery.
24: I did know that.
22: You did know that?
24: I did know that.
22: All right, how about...
24: I love them.
22: They've got thousands of trees and plants, over 2 million happy customers.
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24: Do not forget about shrubs.
22: Right.
24: I've become a shrubber snob.
22: Have you?
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21: Unleashed.
22: Welcome. Great to have you with us. So we've got some primary races going on around the country. A lot of them involve incredible radicals, super left-wing kind of socialist communist types, Muslims in a lot of cases that are Islamists who don't think Israel should exist. It's a good combination. Yeah.
5: You tell me that's good running combination. Right now?
22: That's happening right now.
24: Huh. It absolutely is happening. I mean, the fight between Mamdani and Trump is just beginning over the arresting Netanyahu. because he wants to arrest him. And Trump has already said, he posted, I don't think I sent it in, but he posted, that won't happen.
22: Yeah.
24: That's not going to happen.
22: He said he will not be arrested.
24: Yeah.
22: Contrary to what Mamdani said. But here's what Mamdani said. I believe that Prime Minister Netanyahu belongs in The Hague.
24: Yeah.
22: So behind bars at The Hague. Okay.
23: Okay.
22: He's a war criminal who's been charged by the International Criminal Court. And what you will find is that is an opinion that is held by many purely because of what his actions have wrought over these last many years. Huh.
24: That's not going to happen.
22: Meanwhile, in a Truth Social post, the president said, Benjamin Netanyahu will not be arrested in any way, shape, or form while in the United States of America.
24: Thank you.
22: He's fighting against the Islamic Republic of Iran, which recently killed 52,000 innocent protesters and has spent the last 47 years killing American soldiers and others.
24: See, we're still friends?
22: Yeah, we're good friends. Good, close, personal friends. The only ones that should be arrested are the people that led Iran into this unprecedented spiral of death and destruction, something that should have been dealt with years ago by previous presidents.
24: Thank you.
22: It's very true. That's very true. But, yeah, this creates a showdown between the president of the United States and a mayor.
25: September 26th.
24: Right.
25: New York City.
22: Because obviously Netanyahu's coming for the General Assembly, right?
25: Scheduled to speak on Saturday, September 26th, right?
22: Wow.
24: That would be awesome.
22: If he tries to arrest Benjamin Netanyahu, would it be awesome? I don't think so.
24: That'd be awesome.
22: I don't think it'd be awesome.
23: It was like you guys said yesterday. I don't think the NYPD...
22: I don't think they'll do it.
23: Go to the Mossad and said, get out of my way.
22: Yeah,
23: I don't think they'll arrest.
24: Yeah, the president is their boss, right? Overall, the president of the United States is all of our bosses.
25: Surely there's a helicopter pad or underground entryway for Netanyahu. Yeah. Because that place is going to be surrounded by freaks of nature. Anti-Semitic.
22: Oh my gosh.
25: Hate Israel for anything.
22: Yes.
25: They're going to be surrounding that place on the 26th.
24: That's not, that city is. Oh man, they better lock it down. We've got people trying to burn down ICE buildings already.
25: Oh yeah, we got some of that to get to.
22: Oh yeah. Yeah. I mean, you've got a Democrat Party who you can't be a friend to Israel and still run in the Democrat Party. You got to hate Israel.
25: That is the red line, right?
22: It is.
25: Sean Fetterman?
24: For all of us.
25: For him, that's what puts him in the Republican Party? Did he say that exactly? Something like, if the Democrats abandon Israel completely or something like that, that's my red line? I think that's what it was. I just saw the quick headline. But
22: In Michigan, Jews are deeply uneasy about what's going on, and they should
24: be. It should have been a while ago. Where you been?
22: I mean, the Democrats have a big tent. They allow socialists, communists, rapists, thieves, murderers, all are welcome in that party, but not Jews, not people who believe Israel has a right to exist. It's not that big a tent. I mean, how ridiculous can you be? No Jews, please.
6: All the things!
22: Except
24: for Jews.
22: Yeah. Mm-hmm. Yeah. So now we've got this El Said. From his, this is a rally, I think, yesterday.
24: This is from his rally, this is from his rally.
22: Wants to abolish ICE.
25: Yeah.
7: ICE has nothing to do with immigration. ICE has nothing to do with the southern border.
22: What?
7: ICE is about normalizing paramilitary force on our streets.
22: Oh, shut up.
7: ICE is about weaponizing the idea of immigration against the Constitution itself. ICE cannot be reformed. ICE cannot be retrained. ICE has to be abolished.
22: Wow.
7: You're not getting another dime of our money. Not one more dime.
22: Have you been paying ICE?
24: Midwest Dad Energy MD.
22: Are you talking about not paying taxes? What are you talking about there?
25: That'd be interesting to see.
22: Who's not getting one more? Let's hope that continues. That was a rabid response to him.
24: I know. To Representative Haley Stevens from Michigan is running against him. She's winning so far.
25: 2 weeks from today, that's the...
24: But
22: she leads in the polls.
24: Yeah.
22: Yeah.
24: Elizabeth Warren just got behind El Said there. You know, Chuck Schumer is behind Haley Stevens, so there's a tear in the Senate with Sanders and Elizabeth going for El Sayed. So, okay. I mean, you would say that he can't win, but...
22: I hope he can't win. I hope he doesn't. But that was, again, quite a rousing response to Abdul El Sayed. Do we have how many of these guys are we going to ignore and just elect and put into office in America?
25: Right, and I know that you're
24: working on that.
25: We could go one of two different directions here. We could show some clips around ICE and attacks on them yesterday, but you just asked a question that really sets up clip five perfectly. You've got that chick from Ethiopia that's running for Congress out of Denver who won the Democrat primary, unseating the 30-year incumbent. Yes. But this is her plan. I mean, she lays out exactly what is happening to our country. Don't think of the Democrat Party. Think of America. And she is explaining how we are being third worldified right under our nose. Clip five.
6: I think it's particularly important, not just for our community in Tigray, but communities of the global South, period. Right? There's a certain reckoning that we are going to have with the global world order as it exists today.
25: Okay.
6: And the way that it fundamentally will have to shift going forward. Right? The responsibility that we have as Americans, the recognition that is going to be required of us, of the exploitative and extractive nature that we play on the global scale and the global stage, is only going to be challenged if we are getting represented by people who understand that on a fundamental level. Right? And that means getting more immigrants into office. That means getting more people who have heritage in the global south into office. Because that's where those decisions are made specifically.
24: What is that?
25: Okay, so that is going to be your new way
8: the
25: of saying your
22: the global south?
25: Your politically correct way of saying the third world.
22: Oh my gosh.
25: That's all
22: the
25: she's saying.
22: The global south?
25: That's the first I've heard that, but that's going to be the way they're going to say the
22: I bet third you're right. World. Yeah, I bet you're right.
25: We got to get the third worlders in here as representatives to fundamentally change America.
22: How many America-hating thugs are we going to put into office now?
24: All right. The last time we heard from her, we heard about her parents and struggling and how they came here and had nothing and went to Denver and created this life.
22: Yeah.
24: She should be
22: they've been really successful.
25: She should.
22: Absolutely
25: she
22: should be. Yeah.
24: I don't know how that happened.
25: Well.
24: I mean, she went to college. But
25: we're asleep at the wheel. Like, and here's another part of what happened right here. How about this for a fun fact? As Rush Limbaugh would call them, your heads, skulls full of mush, are going to these universities. Who's teaching them? Over 40,000 university professors are here on H-1B visas. Over 40,000 university professors are in the United States on H-1B visas. I mean, that's... by the way, 72% are from India. But, I mean, that's who's teaching these children that are going to schools to learn to hate this country. And then look what gets produced. These young people that are radicals now running for office in our country and winning.
24: All taught from Professor Punjab from Punjab. That's great. That's great.
22: It's going well. It's going really well. More coming up.
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0: Got some tweets here. Kexie Kirking thought criminal. What will end first? Pat's home renovations or the war in Iran? Answer, silly person. You believe that either has an end?
1: Oh. That hurts.
0: It's painful.
1: Times two.
0: Yeah, it's painful. Rowdy introvert. If Pat's contractor happens to listen to the show every morning, he now knows he has 35 days to finish your remodel project.
1: Fair point.
0: Yep. Texas Bizzle. No, Keith, the number one question isn't if the remaining work at Pat's house is inside or outside. It's, has Pat paid them in full? If he has, I got news for him. They are done. I think there's still some blood they've got to extract from this turnip. I think they're still squeezing more out. So, they'll be back.
2: They've done such a great job. They've actually done a good job. They're just... Have they not?
0: Yeah, for the most part.
2: Mm-hmm. Wow.
0: Yeah, mostly. Uh-oh. There's some things they got to fix that they've already worked on. There's a couple things.
2: Should have been a lot better.
3: What Pat means to say is that they're doing such

0: I'll tell you all about how great they are.
1: Yeah. Maybe even give you the name of the place.
0: That's what I'm saying.
1: From Dalton Bell, Iran won't be a forever war if we go in to win. Not hearts and minds. Defeat them all. Yeah, but we don't do that anymore. We haven't done that in a long time. World War II.
2: Ever.
1: World War II. Yeah. That was the last time, really. Korea wasn't even that. Nope. You know, Vietnam certainly wasn't that.
2: I mean, the last time would have been, Grenada. Win and win. So
1: yeah, okay, right.
2: Operation
1: right.
2: Urgent.
1: I almost forgot.
2: Operation Urgent Fury.
1: The island of spice.
2: It's funny how you forget.
1: Yeah, it's
2: such
1: weird.
2: A
1: it is
2: dominant
1: funny.
2: Performance
1: right.
2: by the United States military.
1: That's right.
0: Venezuela.
1: Oh, Venezuela.
0: Yeah. We went in.
1: Okay.
0: We got out, and I believe that convinced Trump that Iran was the next.
2: They followed the latest plan in and out.
1: Yep. All right, let's take a look at the Fat Five with Jeffy now.
2: All right, hackers just pulled off every food manufacturer's worst nightmare. Coca-Cola's $4 billion dairy brand now shut down. In a disclosure filed with the U.S. Securities and Exchange Commission this week, the multinational giant said its Fairlife Dairy Company was hit by a ransomware attack, affecting its production systems and temporarily suspending Fairlife's operations across the U.S. The subsidiary forcing the beverage giant to shut down all U.S. productions for the foreseeable future. Since acquiring full ownership of Fairlife in 2020, Coca-Cola has seen a little bit of revenue gains. It's gone from $10 million to about a $4 billion industry. So Coca-Cola has really expanded Fairlife. Coca-Cola isn't alone in facing this kind of disruption. Past ransomware incidents, Arizona Beverages in 2019, food giant UNFI last year, weeks-long disruptions to production lines, leaving some grocery shelves empty. Fairlife, Arizona Beverages, UNFI, and others show how the intrusion that begins in ordinary IT can disrupt production and distribution. The CTO of UNFI, Harry Thomas, said that attackers rarely need sophisticated exploits to break in. They compromise credentials, remote access services, other identity-related weaknesses are usually enough, and that gives them a way to move laterally through the network. So until Coca-Cola gets its systems back online, and that's unclear how long that's going to be, Fairlife shelves will stay empty. Just pay the hackers. What are you doing? Coca-Cola. You got enough money. You can afford it. Just pay the hackers. Let's get this thing back online. I would say that if you own a company, you should keep the firewalls up and strong at all times. And I know we definitely do that here at The Blaze, since I have to reset my password every
1: 15 minutes or so. Yeah, we do that here.
3: And don't forget, you have to update it every other day.
1: Yeah. I just got this computer. I'm already being ordered to update it.
3: Are you serious?
1: I just got it this morning. And already I have to update.
3: Well,
1: take it.
3: You control all the Blaze secrets.
1: That's true. Yeah. Right. So it's really sensitive.
3: That's
1: what I keep telling the people here. There's nothing on my computer to steal.
2: You don't know that. Once they're in, though.
1: And you'd be surprised how often things have been hacked here.
2: Yeah.
1: I'm told.
2: Yeah.
3: Oh, yes.
1: Really?
2: I know.
1: Come
2: yes.
1: on. What?
2: That's the IT department.
3: What do you mean what?
2: Keeping their
3: we
2: job.
3: Can't tell you.
1: Yeah.
3: But we've been hacked.
1: Okay.
3: Just as we've been hacked.
1: All right.
2: That's keeping their job right there. You guys know we're hacked
1: all the time.
3: All the time.
1: You can't believe how often. We're attacked every day.
2: We are.
1: Every single day.
2: If we weren't here.
1: Yeah.
2: If we weren't here, this place shut down.
1: So shut up about having to update your computer all the time. Turn it off. Turn it back on.
3: Yes. Thank you.
1: Stop it.
3: Restart it.
2: Give it a new password. Congratulations to Shane Gillis, and not for being fired after 5 days working on SNL, but for setting two world records at his Philadelphia's Lincoln Financial Field show. The Lincoln Financial Field account posted tonight's show at Lincoln Financial Field officially set two Guinness World Record titles. Largest audience for a comedian, 73,946. Most tickets sold for a comedy show by a solo comedian, 77,047 tickets. And a thank you to every fan who helped make history with us. Gillis' record-breaking show pushed forward despite the code purple in Philadelphia due to unhealthy

0: the air quality. Smoke plumes from the Canadian and Minnesota wildfires descended on the region, which Trump is going to charge Canada for, by the way, prompting officials to urge residents to stay indoors. And ahead of his show, he took to social media, Shane Gillis, and said that we're not canceling this performance. The fans were a bit hazy, but they were not too bothered. One fan said, I'll put on a hazmat suit to see Shane. I wouldn't miss it for the world. And they didn't. It was a sold-out event, marking the largest show ever. You saw the world records. Dave Chappelle was there. He had Travis Kelce and Westchester native band Marguia there, and Philadelphia comedians Jay Oakerson and Matt McCuster there, along with performers from Meek Gill. A couple of Philadelphia Eagles players were there as well. So, I mean, he's working hard. Pretty impressive. It's a Shane Gillis world these days. Yeah. He's even in the new John Madden movie coming out this Thanksgiving on Prime with Nicolas Cage and Christian Bale and John Mulvaney. Looks pretty good.
1: There's only one John Madden. They didn't make another one. He is one of a kind. Football wouldn't be football without him.
2: They have no idea where we are, who we are, where we're coming from, or who we're throwing to.
3: Very interesting.
4: Yeah.
5: That's cool. A must see.
0: That's good.
5: That's
0: good.
5: That's a day one.
4: That's what I was going to say.
5: That's day one. Wow.
0: I know.
5: Nicolas Cage, I would have never picked him for that role. But he looks pretty good there.
0: He does.
5: Sounded pretty good.
6: He just finished doing Spider-Man. Of course he's going to be
0: Madden. Yeah, Spider-Man Noir. Mm-hmm. Yeah. Either black and white or in color on Prime.
5: Okay.
0: Just letting you know.
5: Mm-hmm.
0: We might as well make it, Trailer Tuesday. The trailer for Avengers Doomsday was released yesterday.
6: Yes.
0: Doomsday arrives December 18th. You can experience the Avengers. They're already pre-selling tickets in a bigger, brighter, and more immersive screens. Infinity Vision is Disney's new premium theater certification, ensuring maximum screen size, laser projection, and immersive audio, launching in September to rival formats like IMAX. Now, their definition of Infinity Vision, maybe you can put this in the house. You still have time.
5: Yeah.
0: Construction workers are still going to be back. Infinity Vision sets a new benchmark for theatrical presentation by certifying auditoriums that adhere to rigorous technical standards. Premium experience is defined by focusing on maximum scale through the use of largest screens available, paired with laser projection technology, superior brightness and clarity. And the sensory experience utilize premium audio formats, fully immersive sound, place the audience directly into the heart of the action.
5: Crumble guy already got that. It's in his house.
0: Is that his house?
5: Yeah,
0: that's what he has.
5: There already. Yeah.
6: Does he have the new screen?
0: The PLF? Yeah.
5: Yeah.
6: That goes on the roof inside the auditorium. So now you have screen in front of you and above you.
5: And above.
0: And off to the sides, yeah.
6: Yes.
5: Wow.
6: So are you ready for that, Pat?
5: I'm ready for that.
0: Yeah, me too.
6: I'm so in.
5: Yeah.
0: Me too. Anyway, Avengers Doomsday. Here is the trailer. You can enjoy it on, I guess, the Blaze TV Family Vision format.
7: Something's coming.
8: Something we may not be able to deter before this day is done.

I've fought with many warriors in my time. They were far stronger than all of us put together. And they died. They died facing enemies and threats that scared me far less than this one. Everything that they sacrificed will be for nothing if we do not stand together. Put aside your petty squabbles. And presume nothing except this. If you return, you will return as brothers and sisters. My words. We're going to need a miracle.

0: That looks pretty cool.
1: So yeah, Robert Downey Jr. back.
2: Wow,
1: as a Doctor Doom.
0: You know how old Patrick Stewart is now? 86. Yeah. 86.
3: But you can't
1: still out
3: have,
1: there.
3: You can't have his that role, Professor X, without him.
2: Yeah,
3: he is Professor X.
1: That's wow. true. I know.
4: December 18th on that.
1: Correct.
2: Okay.
1: This may be made into a movie soon. A neighborhood in Seattle has an animal that is not normal. It was captured on video, and it went viral. It's been going viral, millions of shares, and it's been given the name Jimothy.
5: What am I looking at?
1: What is that? I mean, holy cow. The first the world didn't know what it was. And as far as anyone knows, it hasn't attacked humans yet. But, you know, which is good, since humans first is our motto, and my motto should be at all times, we would have to put it down. But apparently, I'll let you watch it one more time.
2: Okay.
1: Jimothy.
2: And there it is. Looks like a cross between a monkey and a... I don't know. What.
1: I know. I thought the same thing, too.
4: It's a mutant raccoon, isn't it?
1: It's a deformed raccoon, yeah. Okay. It's got some sort of spine condition.
0: What? That's not a raccoon. Yeah, get out of here.
1: When you look at the face, it's got the raccoon face.
3: It's a raccoon.
0: Yeah. Really?
3: Yeah. It's Jimothy the raccoon.
0: There's no. That's.
1: It's got a rare disorder. It's got a rare disorder, Pat. Right.
0: Okay.
3: He's just a little dwarf. He's a dwarf raccoon.
1: I say catch it. I say catch it and just give it to the zoo and let them.
3: Oh, no. You experiment on that.
0: Oh, no.
1: That thing's out in the wild. No, it could start attacking people soon.
3: Thank you. Oh yeah, he's just a little dwarf.
1: Yeah, I think he does look like a little dwarf.
0: Aren't they nocturnal? They're not supposed to be out during the day.
1: I know.
0: Right? So does it have rabies? Usually they're rabid.
1: I know.
0: If they're out during the day.
1: I know.
0: I feel
1: but it's got a little spinal disorder, so.
4: Jimothy's his own species. Okay. Can we just understand that he makes his own rules?
1: I don't know. A little scary.
3: Some will say inbreeding in the little raccoon world.
0: My recommendation is if you encounter Jimothy, stay away from Jimothy.
1: No doubt.
0: Don't go near it.
3: Seattle, stay away from Jimothy.
1: That's a good recommendation.
0: I thought it was a good safety tip. Yeah.
1: That is your Chewing the Fat Fat 5 today. 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
6: This is Pat Gray Unleashed.
0: So Tom Homan, talking about the attacks against ICE. There was an attack on the ICE facility in New York City yesterday. And, I mean, I don't know what happens when you continually call these guys Nazis.
4: Yep.
0: When you continually say that they're kidnapping people right off the streets for no reason at all. They're shooting people. They're murderers. What do you think is going to happen? This! People are going to attack the ICE facility.
1: Yes, absolutely.
0: And they just did. But here was Tom Homan talking about it.
7: You know, guys, ICE agents are mom and dads too. They don't hang their heart on a hook every day to do this job. And it's just not attacking the ICE agents, it's attacking their spouses and children. And no one knows that better than me. I can't even go get a quart of milk at a grocery store without a security detail. Why? Because I'm enforcing laws in this country. It's pathetic and it's disgusting.
8: Thanks, Tom.
9: Thank you, Mr. Holman.
0: Yep. Wow. I don't blame him. He's pretty fed up.
1: He is pretty fed up. I would like to ask him, Tom, when's the last time you went to the store for a quart of milk?
10: Come on, Tom.
0: I don't think that was really the point.
1: I know. No, it wasn't. I missed it. Oh,
0: yeah. So I think you missed the point.
4: Can't get that Fairlife, right?
0: Yeah.
1: Okay. Yeah, you can't get Fairlife off the shelf. What are you gonna do?
4: That sucks.
0: But they can deliver to his house, right? There's Uber Eats and stuff. They'll send it to you.
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0: All right. We got people throwing incendiary devices at the New York City Ice Building, which is, I can call that suboptimal.
3: Yeah. You call that suboptimal?
0: I do. Yeah. Yeah, I do. It was actually on fire. One of the local TV stations, or was it Fox?
4: Fox News.
0: Fox News did a report on that.
4: Well, they have the press conference here.
0: Okay. And it looks something like this.
9: Today, just before 9 a.m., a man by the name of Andrew Arabaca, A-R-R-A-B-A-C-A, arrived at 26 Federal Plaza, just behind us on Worth Street, at the employee entrance to the building.
0: Yeah.
9: Where he ignited gasoline. He poured gasoline onto the ground. It ignited it with a lighter and an incendiary device. That device was a firework, a large firework in a canister. That proceeded to catch on fire. Pretty big flame, as you've seen on the internet.
0: Yeah.
9: He then pulled out an airsoft rifle and fired 5 to 7 pellets, if you will, in the direction of 26 Federal Plaza.
4: Okay. Jeez. There you go. And I guess we can't show you the video, so we have an artist rendering here if you would like to see. I mean, there is Mr. What's his name? Abracadabra.
0: Mm-hmm. What
3: is that? I need you to spell it, please.
4: Yeah, and then AB9er. And then you got the fire, and then there's the pellet stuff going on here.
0: No, nicely done. That's a good artist rendering.
4: So, I mean, it's the same thing. It's, yeah, it's the same. We had the footage.
0: Yep, it's right there.
1: Well, can you move it like we're watching it?
4: You want to see it animated?
0: Yeah, the guy needs to run.
1: Yeah, he ran.
3: Down
1: he
3: needs to run.
1: He ran down the street. Then he came
3: and
1: back.
3: He gets tackled.
4: The commercial breaks only so long, guys.
3: But Pat, here's how NBC reported the incident.
0: All right.
3: This is the headline: fireworks set off outside 26.
0: Fireworks set off. Did you see the fire?
4: It was enormous.
1: Oh my gosh, that's awesome.
0: That could have killed people. It could have killed someone. It didn't, fortunately. But it certainly could have.
1: He wanted it to.
3: He surely did. So, Pat,
0: fireworks set off outside 26 Federal Plaza. They don't even say anything about ice.
1: That's awesome.
3: Nope.
0: I'm telling you, people like Mamdani are totally responsible for this.
1: Yes.
0: I'm sick and tired of it and beating around the bush on this. They're continually calling these guys Nazis and killers and kidnappers. They are at least partially responsible for setting this off in the minds of these, psychotic people. And that's what they tell us all the time. Well, you're going to set off somebody who's got psychosis to begin with. Somebody mentally ill is going to listen to you and do bad things because of what you said. What, we can't throw it back in their face?
1: No kidding.
0: Unbelievable. This stuff about ICE really has to stop. It's really got to stop. The Trump stuff, the ICE stuff, it just, it's ridiculous.
1: It is. It's a spinoff from TDS. It is.
0: It is. Yeah. I mean, ICE has been around since 2002, right? So, but they act like Donald Trump created it.
3: Are you sure, Pat?
0: Yes, I am sure. Yes.
3: Are you sure it's about 2016?
0: Yes. No, well, no,
1: according
0: it did not.
1: To Al Said there, it's just about, you know, putting a military force on the roads, right?
3: Getting us used to military force.
0: It has nothing to do with immigration or the border at all. Right. Really? Yeah.
3: Ignore the name.
0: Yeah.
3: Of the organization.
1: Right.
0: Yeah. Immigration is the first part of that name.
3: Are you sure?
0: Yeah. Mm-hmm. Immigration and Customs Enforcement. So, that's ICE.
1: I mean, the head of ICE can't even go to the store and get a quart of milk without a security detail. That's how bad it is.
0: Now, that doesn't mean he's tried necessarily. It just means he can't do it without his security detail. Right. He can't go anywhere without them.
1: Oh.
0: And I believe that 100%.
1: I do as well.
0: 100%.
1: I hope it holds.
0: You think Tom Homan can go anywhere with his wife and
3: do dinner
0: in New York or Washington, D.C. and not be absolutely harassed everywhere he goes?
1: No way.
0: No. There's no way. It's pretty sad.
1: Yeah.
0: Guy's trying to serve his country. Trying to do the best job he possibly can to protect America. And this is the thanks he gets from people. It's very sad. Got a few tweets here. Musky Moo Moo tweets, I think the Blaze is hacked all the time because it's a CIA substation. Yeah, I almost forgot about that aspect. No wonder. Dirty Mule, even the security updates are like, yeah, we're not touching Jeffy's laptop.
4: Oh, no.
3: That is true.
0: That is true.
1: Thank you.
3: Because there's a laptop on hold.
1: Thank you.
3: Just waiting for Jeffy so that one breaks. We just give him a new one.
1: There's plenty of things that I try to go to that I can't go to in this building that I have to VPN through my hotspot to get to.
0: I love that you admit to that because it's true.
3: It is true.
0: It's true.
1: I'm doing it for work.
4: Research purposes, Pat.
0: Yeah. Right.
1: Ridiculous right. that I have to jump through hoops to get to these.
0: Wasn't it Pete Townsend that was looking at certain websites for research he was doing?
4: Research purposes.
0: Yeah. Mm-hmm. So.
3: How else are you supposed to research, Pat?
0: I don't know. There's no other way, I guess. No other way.
3: You have to look. You have to look.
0: Right. Okay.
1: I'm not looking away, I'll tell you that.
0: Nobody was under the impression that you would.
1: Oh, okay.
0: So, all right. I don't know. Kind of goes without saying. Governor Shapiro of Pennsylvania talked about the Trump speech on elections.
1: Oh, yeah. He was, and he liked it, I think.
0: He liked it? Yeah, I bet he did. I bet he was a big fan. Yeah. Okay, so here's...
1: I may have read it wrong.
0: Josh Shapiro. Let's see. Let's see together.
17: Pennsylvania. I don't know. This group probably did. I don't know if you took the time to watch that crazy ass speech the other night. Did you see that?
4: Read it.
17: I mean, let me tell you something. This guy is just unhinged. He's just untethered from reality.
1: Read it.
17: And he went on national TV in the White House. And he insulted the American people's intelligence.
4: Look down.
17: And he insulted Pennsylvania.
1: There he goes. There
17: he is continuing to attack our elections in Pennsylvania and really across the United States.
0: So?
4: Cool.
3: So he liked it.
0: That's what I thought. He likes crazy ass speeches. He liked it. Hey,
1: that's
0: Mikey.
1: What I thought.
3: And he got a shout out from the president from the White House.
0: Right. Right. So good. All right.
4: Okay.
0: These people.
1: I know.
0: Unbelievable. So what are you saying about it?
3: Does he know that he can't
0: run? Why don't you go? Here's the thing. He gave you where you can go find this stuff and read it for yourself. Yeah. Go look at the documents yourself, and then you tell us.
1: There's an idea.
0: Is he lying or is he stating fact? Go look at the documents.
4: Honestly, I mean, Democrats, it wasn't that long ago. Jeez. In fact, leading up to the 2020 election, that they themselves were concerned about what was going on behind the scenes with our elections. In fact,
0: right.
4: even as recently right. as just a couple of years ago, the Secretary of State, Anthony Blinken, was talking about specifically China interference, which is the bulk of Trump's speech the other night, clip 20. Watch this.
18: Any interference by China in our election is something that we're looking very carefully at and is totally unacceptable to us. Look, it's something we're tracking very carefully. I can't speak to these specific reports. Uh-huh. I can say that as a general matter, we've been very clear with China, don't do it.
19: But they're not violating the commitment yet, as far as you can tell?
18: Well, again, I'd have to look at the specific reports that, that you're referring to, but we have seen, generally speaking, evidence of attempts to influence and arguably interfere, and we want to make sure that that's cut off as quickly as possible.
0: What a crazy ass statement.
19: Now, right. It is nope.
1: He is untethered.
0: Anthony Blinken.
1: Untethered.
4: Leave it up.
0: Oh, okay. She had Let's more. See the rest. There's
4: sure,
0: more?
4: I'm pretty is sure there, more? There was more to this. Am I
0: no?
4: wrong?
18: Influence and arguably interfere, and we want to make sure that that's cut off as quickly as possible.
19: Now, it is noteworthy that he said that there is evidence of China attempting to influence and arguably interfere in U.S. elections just months after President Biden and President Xi had that conversation. It's clear that China is not heeding those warning calls from the United States.
4: Oh, what? Well, wait, but he said don't do it. That wasn't strong enough for China. Don't do it.
0: And you mean they didn't follow those instructions?
1: And did he say that even?
0: Yeah, don't do it.
4: Exactly. Doubtful. Exactly.
0: We'd like it if you wouldn't maybe interfere
1: in our
0: Anthony elections.
1: Anthony was saying that to China.
20: Do not come.
1: I mean, Biden may have been up on the plateau with old...
0: Yeah, 17,000 miles, my friend. Don't poo-poo that.
4: Honestly, that was the Biden policy, the administration's policy on so many things. Don't.
0: Yeah.
1: Yeah.
4: Just
1: yeah,
4: don't. Yeah. Wow. Or what?
0: Yeah.
4: Don't. So, I don't know, right after the speech from Trump the other night, I don't know if you want to see this from DHS Secretary Mark Wayne Mullen, because he was talking about the voter rolls, and just when you're listening to this clip, he's only referencing a few states. I mean, the fraud is overwhelming, and he's just talking about a handful of states here.
21: First of all, Department of Homeland Security, we've identified 250,000 non-citizens registered to vote in just four states.
4: Oh.
21: Mind you, we have 46 other states. In just four states, we've identified 250,000 non-citizens registered to vote in California and Pennsylvania, New Jersey, and Nevada. We also worked with proactive states to identify 28,000 non-citizens on their voter rolls, plus 400,000 individuals that are still registered to vote that are deceased.
0: Mm. Wow.
4: What a crazy-ass speech the president gave on election integrity.
0: Yeah.
4: Oh, my goodness.
0: Yep.
4: And these elections in these states aren't decided by that much. That's 250,000 votes in four states?
0: Yeah. That's enough to swing an election.
4: Yes.
0: For sure.
1: Yeah.
0: A national election? Easy. Okay, but they haven't looked at 46 other states. What about the remaining 11 after that?
22: Thank you. I've now been in 57 states.
0: Okay, it's 57 states, and they've only done four. Right. He claimed there were 46 more. What, are you just going to ignore the last 11?
1: I guess so.
23: Thank you.
0: Okay.
1: And nobody even talks about the territories.
0: Nobody talked about them. Territories. No, we don't care about them.
1: Nope, we don't.
0: We don't care.
1: Sorry about that, Chris.
4: Well, there'll be states soon enough if the Democrats get power.
0: They sure will. Puerto Rico, D.C., that would give them...
1: and they want that bad.
0: Oh,
4: four more senators.
0: Gives them four more senators.
1: Bad.
0: And probably five more Congress people.
4: Electoral votes.
0: Five or six more.
1: Yeah.
0: So, yeah, they want that bad.
1: Yes, they do.
0: That would swing the balance of power right there. So, that can't happen. Can't allow it.
1: No, we have territories are territories, and we leave them there.
4: Now, yeah.
1: We don't need any more states.
4: Yes.
1: We're good.
4: But thankfully, we have that Republican majority that's going to get that SAVE Act thing passed, and we're going to get all of our elections knotted up and everything.
0: I can't.
4: You see that Trump is trying to get a lot of provisions of that into the reconciliation bill?
0: Yeah.
4: So we might get some
0: maybe.
4: Victory there, but
0: maybe. Not going to happen.
1: I don't think so. They're,
0: wow, that's a negative point of view.
1: I know.
0: It was really pessimistic.
4: Yesterday you were very positive.
0: Huh.
1: And then today, I feel different today.
4: What happened?
3: It's coming from the House Democrat.
0: Right, I know.
3: The House Democrat.
0: I know.
3: Really, is that surprising that he's being a negative Nancy today?
0: You just never know what side of the bed Jeff Fisher is going to wake up on.
1: Well, here's the thing, Pat.
0: Yeah.
1: It wasn't a bed.
0: It wasn't a bed?
1: Up on
0: well,
1: today.
0: No okay. wonder then. What was it?
1: I just woke up with a chair.
0: Okay.
4: Oh, no.
0: A chair. Yeah,
1: a little cranky. A little cranky.
0: So you fell asleep in the chair.
1: I fell asleep and nobody
0: just slept
1: said,
0: there
1: hey.
0: All night. Yeah.
4: Who among
0: okay,
4: us?
0: Well, I don't blame you for being pissed.
1: They just left me alone.
0: I'd be
1: which
0: a little,
1: I'm kind of good about.
0: Actually. A little negative, too.
1: I feel kind of good about they just left me alone. he's over there. Just leave him alone.
0: All right. 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

0: 888-900-3393. Pat Unleashed on Twitter. This is fun. We just had Mick Jagger call out Bruce Springsteen last week. Said, hey, stop lecturing your audience. Get over yourself. Would you? Nobody cares what you think about politics. They're not there to be lectured. They're there to hear your music. I don't know why, but apparently they are. Anyway, now...
1: Did Jagger say, I don't know why, yes, or was that put in there by you? Okay.
0: I'm right, kind of reading between the lines there. So
2: loosely.
0: Loosely, yes. Not an exact quote. Okay, I'm paraphrasing ever so slightly. But then Journey keyboardist Jonathan Cain blasted Bruce Springsteen as...
1: Just ripped him.
0: A, quote, annoying, bitter old man who should shut up when it comes to politics. I love that.
1: That's awesome.
0: Not just Journey, but the Babies. I mean, Jonathan Cain, he was also in Bad English. I mean, the guy's had an incredible career in rock and roll.
1: And he may not have been a conservative all along, but he said in this article that he was a staunch conservative.
0: Yeah, he says, I'm a diehard conservative. Yeah. And guys like Bruce Springsteen should shut up.
1: Boom.
0: You know, really, honestly, shut up, Bruce, you know? Him and who's the other one? Oh, Robert De Niro. I mean, who cares, guys? Do your art.
2: Wow.
0: I try to keep politics out of my music. Now, people say, well, you're a Christian and you're conservative. And I'm like, so what? I don't preach it on stage. I don't spend 10 minutes talking about it. And Bruce, I mean, what the heck? I used to like him. And now, he's just annoying. He's an annoying, bitter old man. I mean, stop it. Really, you were born in the USA, weren't you, dude? So, act like it.
1: Hey, thank you.
0: But even that song, yes, thank you, Jonathan. If you look at the lyrics, I mean, it's kind of a diss toward our country, more than kind of.
1: It's an anti-American anthem,
0: and he's admitted it. And it's still played on the 4th of July, every single fireworks display.
1: Because people don't hear it that way, that's all.
0: Yeah, because it says born in the USA. Yeah. Okay, but that's, listen to the lyrics.
1: Yeah, they don't care. We're born in the USA. We're proud of that.
0: Yeah. So, anyway, that's how Bruce Springsteen continues to...
1: America's been so great to him.
0: I mean, are you kidding me? Yes.
1: He just sold his stuff for like $500 million, $600 million,
0: mm-hmm,
1: and he'd still be able to create. It's unbelievable.
0: It is.
1: And it is. And to have that mindset is, I don't understand.
0: It's despicable.
1: I don't understand.
0: It's despicable. All right.
1: I was right, by the way.
0: On?
1: Darlene Graham.
0: Uh-oh.
1: Yep. She had her interview with Sean Puffy Hannity. last night, and she said exactly what I thought would happen.
0: Yeah. Okay.
3: The president again saying, "I hope Darlene does this," meaning I hope you will get. And here's the filing deadline for people that don't know. And these are just the laws of South Carolina. The filing begins tomorrow. I think you have a week.
4: Mm-hmm.
0: Mm-hmm.
4: Yes.
1: Yeah, I'm not gonna need that.
3: And by that time, the funerals won't even have taken place.
4: I know.
3: And then the president's putting an ask on you. We'll put it that way.
1: I don't know.
3: It's a lot of pressure.
4: It is a tremendous amount of pressure.
3: Mm-hmm. Tell me what's going through your head about it, and where do you stand now?
4: I'll continue to say I've been praying a lot, talking to my family. But with the love of my family, with the support of his staff, I know I'm a hard worker. I learned that from Lindsay. He cared about the people of this state.
2: I've worked
4: for almost 30 years for the people of this state.
3: I want to talk about that in a minute.
4: I feel like I can do it.
0: Oh.
4: I feel an inner peace about it.
0: Okay.
4: Will it be difficult? Yes. Absolutely.
3: So you're inclined to get in, or have you even made a final decision?
4: I've made a decision.
3: You're in.
4: I'm in.
0: She's in. She's surprised.
1: Surprise.
0: You know what?
1: Now that I'm here, this right. desk.
0: You know what?
1: This desk. Yeah,
0: people demand it. The people want it so badly.
1: Right, they have to.
0: I
1: don't want to, but for Lindsay.
0: I don't want to.
1: And the.
0: Look, I've never sought power. I've never sought it. But it's being thrust upon me now by the great people of South Carolina.
1: Yes, I have to.
0: And it's something Lindsay would have wanted. So, yes, I'm going to run.
1: I'm already here. It makes no sense of me moving back out.
0: Right. right. You know, if I'm going to do the job for a few months, I might as well just do it for 6 years.
5: 6 months, 6 years, really.
0: Whatever.
5: It's tomato top.
0: Whatever.
5: Okay. All right. So
0: she's in.
5: She's in.
0: Oh, she's
5: awesome.
0: In. She's right. in. That probably ends it right there.
1: I think so. Yeah,
0: she's going to win.
1: Nancy Mace said she's not going to run now because Mace was looking at it.
0: You know, do we even know what her politics are? I have no idea.
6: She's a Graham.
0: She's a Graham. So she's
6: are
0: a rhino
6: serious?
0: Then, right? I am serious.
6: That's her spot.
1: What do you need to know?
0: Okay.
6: What else do you need to know?
0: It's her birthright,
6: it's
0: is
6: her
0: it?
6: It's her birthright.
0: Okay.
6: It belonged to her brother. Now her brother gave it to her.
1: I mean, the body's not even cold yet, man. And she's it's already done.
5: No, and in fact, the services in D.C. for Lindsey Graham are for a week from today, the 28th and the 29th. So I'm going to be curious, since you know that Lindsey Graham and Mitch McConnell worked close together for decades. I'm sure Mitch McConnell will show up at the funeral of his buddy Lindsey Graham.
1: Of
5: right?
1: course he will be.
0: Right? Has to. He has to.
5: You going to be in D.C. a week from now, bro?
1: Mitch?
5: Well, we'll get an answer later, I'm sure.
0: Yeah. He's frozen right now. He's a little dehydrated.
5: Yeah, I see.
6: Have we given him water since?
1: No, we haven't.
0: Since it dribbled down his.
5: Put the camera on.
1: You can barely see the lights in his eyes.
5: Put the camera on Mitch. Oh, here we go.
0: There you go. Oh, okay.
1: No.
0: Did that help
1: her? What the hell was that?
5: I thought it was water. I thought that's what we needed.
1: Bro.
6: Dude,
5: we gotta hydrate
6: it. There.
5: Oh, you're fine. Relax. it's not holy water.
0: Did a droplet hit you?
5: Burn you.
1: Oh, yes. No.
5: It's not holy water, bro. Okay, so I want to see what Ted Cruz, I haven't seen this clip. He talked about Mitch McConnell's health.
0: Let's see it.
1: To throw some water in another direction.
7: What did you ask you about age limits for lawmakers? Do you think that needs to be enacted?
0: Yes.
7: Some are calling for it because of what's going on with McConnell.
0: Yes.
8: Amazingly enough, folks didn't call for that when you had Dianne Feinstein. Look, I'd like to see limits on everybody.
0: We did,
8: The best limit would be term limits.
0: We did.
8: And that's what we should pass.
0: I've
8: authored a constitutional amendment that would limit all senators to 2 terms, limit all House members to 3 terms. An overwhelming majority of Americans support that. And that would solve the problem effectively because you wouldn't have people staying here forever.
0: I like that.
7: With McConnell, how long with him out do you think this could go on in terms of the slim majority you guys have? When does he need to make a decision if he's going to serve out his full term?
8: I'm confident he will. He put out a statement last week that said he's recuperating.
1: Did he?
0: Right, that wasn't from him.
8: He gets better in his back.
0: Come on, Ted.
7: Do you think he needs to put out like a
0: video?
1: Right.
7: To show kind of how the condition he's in? Because, you know, you've seen the things on social media, what people are saying about
8: him. I've seen AI that has him dancing and doing flips. So, I think there are lots of conspiracy theories.
0: Come on, Ted.
8: On the internet and both
0: All right, I got
1: yeah,
0: it.
1: Boy.
0: Unbelievable.
1: Stop it.
5: What a non-answer.
1: That's unbelievable.
0: That's disappointing.
9: This is Pat Gray, Unleashed.
10: American quality. Those two words still mean something to me, and I know they mean something to you as well. It's one of the reasons I love American Giant. They're a company that doesn't just think about what they can do. They think about what they should do. When you buy American Giant clothing, you're investing in American manufacturing and in American workers. 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

0: Got some tweets here. Erwin M. Fletcher tweets, I find it ironically pleasing that Bruce Springsteen's Born in the USA is used as the opposite of what he wrote it to be.
1: Oh,
0: so
1: yeah,
0: keep playing it if you want.
1: Yeah.
0: From Hee-Haw the Viking, I'm sure it'll be so incredibly difficult for that Lindsay, for that Graham woman to step in and take all of Lindsay's lobby money. Bless her little heart. New Bomb Turk, our system of putting people into political office is wacky. It can be. That's for sure. The Democrats just keep deciding for people. You know? All right, we choose this person. Like they did, they just did in Maine.
1: Yeah.
0: Okay. Is that what democracy looks like?
1: Sure is.
0: Thank you for sharing that with us, because I didn't realize. I thought democracy was something else.
1: And they just kicked Ashley Webb to the curb.
0: They sure did. They sure did. They stole it right from her. Him, her.
2: Don't treat a woman like that.
0: Them. Don't. Yeah, that's. It's just wrong. It's wrong.
1: I'm just saying. She's out there, kicked her to the curb is all.
0: But as far as what's going on with Mitch McConnell, does anybody know? Is there a single person in the United States of America who can tell us the status of Mitch McConnell?
3: His wife.
0: His wife?
1: Yeah.
3: That's the only
0: person.
3: Is she
0: speaking, though? She's really not, is she?
1: There's got to be a couple
2: from China,
1: people.
2: Right?
1: A couple do people. Yeah, she's back. Because we had one picture of her coming out of the hospital.
3: Yes.
0: Right.
1: A week or so ago.
0: I know.
1: Well, that's it.
2: Yeah, you got to identify the body.
3: And according
1: to... No one else has gone over there.
3: Desiree, she came twice in a week.
0: Okay. Yeah, sounded like it. Yeah.
3: It was like twice, and
0: I mean,
3: that's it.
0: That's amazing.
3: Right, your husband is in the hospital.
2: Did you not stop by yet?

0: No children.
1: Nope.
2: No one has asked the President of the United States, hey, signs of life of Mitch McConnell?
0: They asked him once, and he said he had no idea.
2: Right. And that was before
0: unacceptable.
2: They sent the letter out with the picture that was BS.
0: Yeah.
2: With him wearing his checkered shirt.
0: He's wearing it today.
2: Yeah, he's still got it on. Still, in fact, he still hasn't taken it off.
3: I'm surprised he hasn't. I mean, it's wet now. You'd think he'd be uncomfortable. My apologies, Senator.
0: Yeah, well, he's frozen. He's a little dehydrated.
3: Well, that's what I was
0: He didn't get any of that in his mouth.
2: Drink water on that's soaked
0: it needed
2: into
0: to be
2: shirt.
0: In his mouth.
3: That's my fault. So. Okay. I'm asking Grok, where do Mitch McConnell's biological kids live? Maybe it's tough for them to travel. Oh, it's only been a month.
0: Right.
3: So maybe a wagon trail or what have you.
2: And he's probably FaceTiming him anyway.
3: That's probably right.
2: Hey, I'm just getting ready to go to another rehab. Wanted to check in. Everything's okay.
0: It's good enough. It's good enough.
3: Wow.
2: Well, that actually is.
3: Grok is really thinking intently about this request on where his freaking kids live.
2: I mean, Andy Beshear. The governor of the state of Kentucky, the
0: demanded to know, and has been completely ignored.
1: And we called his office and everything.
2: Yeah, we tried to reach out to him. He's not going to talk to us, but he did apparently
1: he
2: speak
1: did a press
2: here.
1: Conference.
0: Yeah. He did.
4: There's still a lot of talk regarding Mitch McConnell's absence from the United States Senate. I know this week you said that the senator should perhaps release a video or two or call into a news station. Some agree with that take. However, some are saying that the senator is owed some medical privacy. So what are your thoughts on the situation? And just checking in again.
0: Yeah. Pause it for just a sec. I don't believe the signing person
1: absolutely not.
0: Is signing what is
3: absolutely
0: being said.
3: Oh, because you know. Look at
0: you. I don't.
2: It's so distracting.
3: Seriously, it is.
2: It's so distracting.
3: Even if it's accurate, it's distracting for the four people that need that.
2: This is large square in a corner.
0: And again, with closed caption.
2: You don't need it.
0: Why are you doing that?
1: Even this show is closed captioned.
0: They're all closed captioned. It has to be, I think. I think it has to be now.
1: Too.
0: It's
2: every platform has access to it.
1: Yes,
2: it
1: does.
2: And every show does.
0: Yeah. All right, let's hear the response.
2: I use it frequently.
5: I have not heard one thing from Mitch McConnell or his office. And everyone deserves a level of privacy on their health. But when you take on these jobs, when you represent the people of the Commonwealth of Kentucky,
0: it's
5: just what it is.
0: Right.
5: That's what comes with the territory.
0: Yes.
5: And when you've been in a hospital for a month and you've missed all the votes, which is your job. I mean, basically, you're not able to show up for work.
0: Mm-hmm.
5: You owe your boss, like anybody else out there who works, an explanation of what's been going on and when you'll get back. And that's all we're asking from the senator. It's been reported that he's had 17 and 20-minute conversations with different individuals.
0: Mm-hmm.
5: So call into a news station for 5 minutes.
3: Call the governor.
5: Put out a short video. And it's not just me. Thomas Massey is asking for the same thing. You know, we all want him to be
0: okay. Unleashed. Is
5: but
0: asking for
5: when
0: the
5: you're
0: same
5: in these
0: thing?
5: Jobs, and there's just this rampant speculation all over.
0: Right.
5: Just a little bit more to assure people would be helpful.
0: I don't care if the guy's a Democrat.
3: Yeah, everything.
0: He's right.
3: Everything he said
0: on
3: accurate.
0: This. Is, everything he said is right.
2: Absolutely.
3: Wow. Oh. So, Mitch McConnell's kids, that I guess we don't have reports of them showing up yet.
0: Okay.
3: Two of the kids, apparently, very private lives that. We just don't have a lot of information on. That's fine.
0: Mm-hmm.
3: But Porter McConnell, the youngest and most publicly visible of the three, see if you're surprised by this. She's the campaign director for the progressive advocacy group.
0: Oh, my gosh.
3: Take on Wall Street.
0: Really?
3: But, I mean, it's tough for her to get over there to see her dad because she lives in Washington, D.C., which is way far away from Washington, D.C.
2: It might not be reported if she were to walk in. Nobody knows who she is.
3: Gotcha.
0: Maybe.
3: Okay.
2: Just walk in. Another person walking into the hospital.
3: Understood.
0: Mm-hmm.
3: Okay.
2: I mean, I literally am shocked that no one seems to care.
3: This is what they think of you.
0: Yeah. It's unbelievable.
3: That's what they think of us. They don't care. They don't care what we think. They don't care what anybody thinks, quite frankly.
0: It's unacceptable.
3: This is his seat, and we'll keep it however long we need to.
0: Here's Josh Hawley. On Mitch McConnell.
2: Does he care?
6: We're talking to members about this whole McConnell situation.
7: Oh, yeah.
6: Do you think he's put out enough information? Some people are saying he should put out a video. And what do you think it says about the issue of age limits? That's what people are talking about for members of Congress.

0: I don't know anything about McConnell's health because I know zero. I'm totally in the dark. Mm. And, you know, I certainly wish him well and his family.
1: Mm-hmm. Us too, but
0: I do think
1: let's hear
0: that,
1: it.
0: At a certain point, you have an obligation to
1: thank you
0: to your constituents in the country to tell them
1: yep
0: what's going on. You know, so I can't do that for him because I have zero idea. I never have had any idea about any of his health stuff. But I hope he recovers. But I also hope that they get the transparency out there and tell people, you know,
2: thank you.
0: What the situation is.
3: Mm-hmm. And what do you think about age limits or mandatory retirement?
0: Well, I'm a term limit guy, so I'm all for that. I mean, and I just think, listen, nothing against colleagues who are older, you know, because, you know, you could be, I can think of some colleagues who are, Chuck Grassley, for example.
1: Chuck Grassley, yep.
0: 90, I think, and, you know. Heck,
1: 92.
0: He's sharp as tack and spry and all that stuff. So that's great. But I do think there needs to be term limits. People just come and stay here forever. And I don't think that's what the founders intended.
1: No. Nope.
0: I don't think it's what people
1: it's
0: want.
1: Not.
0: So I've always been a big proponent of constitutional amendment for term limits.
1: Mm-hmm.
3: And also, how long with McConnell out?
1: How long
3: before you think it becomes an issue and where leadership needs to press and make a decision on staying or not?
0: I mean, it's listen, we're to be down a vote. I mean,
1: yeah.
0: There's not a lot of members of the United States Senate to start with. We've got a slim majority, and so it's not easy, you know. I mean, it's a very, very slender thing. So I defer to Thune on how he wants to manage it, but I just hear a lot from leadership that, well, we don't have the votes for this, we don't have the vote for, like, voter ID. We don't have the votes for that.
4: Well,
1: they'll get you one.
0: So, you know, we might want to do something about that.
1: Yeah.
4: Wow.
1: There you go.
4: Yeah.
1: That's he mentioned Chuck Grassley. Have you seen Chuck Grassley? He put this video out just the other day. Speaking of,
2: on his day,
5: the corn, the tassel has come out.
1: Nice.
5: And the tassel will have the pollen.
1: Nice.
5: The pollen will fall down here on this ear that is just emerging from the stalk.
4: Yep.
5: This silk.
4: This is my grandfather.
5: One of these strands.
1: I love this.
5: Will produce one kernel of corn.
1: I love it.
5: Mm. And so the pollen will fall on the silk. And the ear will get bigger.
1: He's just showing you
5: and,
1: corn.
4: Why?
5: Why?
4: Did you know that? Did you know that
5: this
4: before
5: is pollination?
1: This is pollination
5: stage of
4: why
5: corn development.
4: Are we getting this
1: thank
4: from
1: you, Chuck.
4: Him?
2: Thank you, Chuck.
1: Sitting here, a senator showing you how corn grows. Can I just say, driving throughout the country,
2: is out there in Iowa, right?
1: Everywhere I went, the corn was ginormous, green, healthy. It should be very
2: good.
1: Cheap
2: good.
1: This year. Come on.
4: Okay.
2: That's good. A lot of that is feed corn, though.
6: And
2: for the cattle and the not
1: don't ruin
2: for
1: it. I'm trying to tell you
2: that
1: the corn
6: the
1: is going
6: to
1: be good.
6: To tell us that?
4: We need the senator
6: oh,
4: to tell
6: okay,
4: us.
6: We did.
4: Yeah.
6: Okay.
4: Yeah, you do.
6: Not
4: you
6: a farmer. Not a farmer.
4: I mean, term limits just make sense, don't they? Two terms for the Senate. I think six terms for Congress. That way, it's 12 years, and
2: right.
4: then you're gone. It's 12 years for both.
1: Or Americans
6: oh, okay.
1: could go ahead and handle it on their own with their God-given right to
4: yes.
1: vote for who they want to.
4: That's what
1: yes.
4: I've always believed until recently.
1: So we can't trust ourselves on voting.
4: No,
2: well,
4: we can't.
2: Your mind on
4: and
2: that.
4: We've proven that.
1: What else should we
4: change?
1: We
4: have proven that.
2: Well, change your mind
4: well
2: on
4: we
2: that.
4: Should change. We should also change where they govern. They should govern from their home district.
2: More than walking down those beautiful halls.
4: Yep.
2: All the time you wasted walking down that damn
4: yep.
2: hall.
4: And they should be continually subjected to their constituents who can walk into their office at any time yeah. and tell them how they feel.
2: The barbershop isn't quite as close if they have to work from home. But
4: that's
2: you know,
4: true, but I don't care. I don't care.
2: You know, the bathhouse is down the way.
4: Yeah, there's no Senate bathhouse
2: yeah, there's
4: that
2: no
4: way.
2: Senate bathhouse.
4: So we'll save some money, actually.
2: Well, maybe not, because then they're going to have to start paying for the bathhouses here.
4: Yeah, okay. I don't know. Yeah, this McConnell thing is unconscionable.
2: It's unbelievable
4: it's
2: to
4: despicable.
2: Me. I honestly don't understand it. I don't understand how mm-mm. a sitting U.S. Senator, Mitch McConnell,
4: yeah.
2: the guy who was in charge
4: Senate
2: of
4: leadership.
2: It all.
4: Yeah, Senate leadership. And we still don't
2: and now
4: know. We don't even know if he's alive, really. We don't even know.
2: No, we don't.
1: Seriously.
2: We don't.
6: I still say that when we were told off the air that he was they were going to pull the plug,
4: yeah.
6: I think that's the day that he died.
4: I mean, it could be. Well, I don't know.
2: The day that they just kept him on life support.
6: Yes.
4: Yeah.
2: So he's, I mean, he's still leaked, technically alive.
4: And so they didn't pull the plug.
2: That's what I think.
4: And he's still in a coma.
2: Yeah, he's just still on life support.
6: And we're waiting on him
4: I don't know. I don't know what we're waiting on. I don't know. Because eventually they're going to have to tell us.
6: Is that like his voting?
4: Oh, by the way, Mitch McConnell died a year ago.
2: Right.
4: Okay,
2: thank you. He was in rehab.
4: Thank you for that.
2: We're going to hear that he was in rehab, and then next thing you know, he slumped over and he's dead. When he's been dead all this time.
4: It's unbelievable.
2: Something. I hope he's not.
4: I hope he's fine.
2: Me too.
1: It's going to be one of those conspiracy theories. Because when the news comes out, like you just said, it's going to be one of those things that, like, when did he actually die?
2: Yeah. Mm-hmm.
1: And we'll never really know.
2: No, we will not.
4: Meanwhile, Bill Maher is speaking, I guess, some common sense lately. I haven't heard this where he's comparing California to other states.
1: Yeah, it's very interesting.
4: But here he is.
7: Did you know that a black fourth grader in Mississippi is 2.5 times as likely to be proficient in math and reading as one in California? Mississippi is kicking our ass in education, and for way less money. Jeez. We're 37th in fourth grade reading. They're 9th. Mm. Texas is kicking our ass in green energy. The average time to get solar panels connected there is 3 to 4 months. About 1,000 days faster than it took me. Remember when I was trying to get my solar hooked up? It would have been quicker to build a windmill. Texas has passed California in solar and blows away California when it comes to wind and energy storage. How does a state with no pro-climate policies produce better climate results than a state where here... Even though we have so much better stickers on our bumper Prius. Bumper stickers on our Priuses. You know what I'm saying.
2: You know what I mean.
1: You know
7: I'll tell you why. Because you're allowed to build there. Because every third person in Texas isn't someone whose job it is to make sure nothing gets done.
2: You're
7: Democrats.
2: Right.
7: These are your issues. Education, race, the environment. And I say this with love. You're losing to the Waffle House car on the lawn states.
1: Yeah.
2: That's okay.
1: Yay, Texas, green energy.
2: They don't want people to make money anyway. I mean, I watched the head of the... Oh, I'm sorry. The co-chair of the DSA was on Fox Business. And Gustavo...
4: I bet that was good.
2: Gustavo Gordillo. He's awesome.
1: Okay.
2: And here's just...
8: Landlords in New York have been making a 12% return on their investment for, on average...
9: How much should they make? What's fair for the landlord to make if you don't like 12?
8: They're complaining that 12 is not enough. And we don't think that anyone should have a constitutional right to double-digit returns on their investment.
9: No one should have a right to a double-digit return on their investment.
8: No one has a right.
4: No.
2: Thank you.
4: What?
2: Thank you.
4: Wait,
2: that's
4: what?
2: Gustavo.
1: Oh,
4: my gosh.
1: Wow.
4: No one has the right to a double-digit return on their investment? Why?
2: I didn't watch the whole interview, but that was
1: They don't have that right.
4: Why?
2: Because
1: the DSA says so.
4: Okay.
2: Because
4: that's an interesting reason.
2: At some point you've made too much money.
1: Yep. There it is.
4: So they're going to cut off, I don't know, George Soros too?
2: Are they
4: going to cut off
2: all the things?
4: Bill Gates and all their people who are making billions and billions of dollars?
2: Before we got to start somewhere, and that's going to be the landlords.
4: Okay.
2: In New York.
1: Gosh, I wish I could say that's comedy gold, but that's actually terrifying.
4: It is.
1: Because these people are because
4: they're making incredible gains in this country.
2: Especially where he's at.
4: Yeah. It's not good.
1: Nope.
4: That is not good. But I'll tell you something that is, and that's this Hitler talking about Kamala Harris.
1: Uh-oh.
4: Kamala Harris is making some serious sense. She's on the phone with Adolf. And
1: when's this from? August of last year? Or 2024?
4: Yeah, I think so. 2024. Okay. But it's fun. Okay. Check this out.
10: Gott, was ist los? Woher kommt die Schisserei?
11: Mein Führer, darf ich Ihnen zum Geburtstag gratulieren? Führer, ich habe noch keine Meldung. Ich spreche gerade mit Koller. Koller, geben Sie mir Koller.
4: Give me that Democratic phone.
12: What do you want to know?
4: What are your plans to tackle inflation?
12: Well, let's start with this.
4: Okay. Are you going to answer my question?
12: Prices have gone up.
4: Okay.
12: And families and individuals
13: are dealing with the realities of that bread costs more, that gas costs more.
14: And we have to understand what that means. That's about the cost of living going up. That's right. About having to stress and stretch limited resources. That's about a source of stress for families that is not only economic, but is on a daily level, something that is a heavy weight to carry. So it is something that we take very seriously. Okay. Very seriously.
15: The Russians are on the Eisenbahn.
4: Are you sure you know what you're talking about, Adolf Ass?
14: We must together work together
13: to see where we are, where we are headed, where we are going, and our
14: vision for where we should be.
2: Adolf is awesome.
14: But also it as a moment, to together address the challenges.
4: You're making a little sense. Let's move on to something else.
14: We have the ability to see what can be, unburdened by what has been, and then to make the possible actually happen.
4: I'm sorry, but I have no idea what you're talking about. Can you talk normally?
14: Well, I think culture is, it is a reflection of our moment and our time.
13: Right. And present culture is the way we express how we're feeling about the moment.
14: And we should always find times to express how we feel about the moment that is a reflection of joy, because, you know, it comes in the morning.
1: Oh, no.
13: We have to find ways to also express the way we feel about the moment in terms of just having language and a connection to how
14: people are experiencing life. And I think about it in that way, too.
4: I don't believe this. Had enough of your word salads. It's annoying.
14: We all watched the television coverage of just yesterday. That's on top of everything else that we know and don't know yet. Based on what we've just been able to see, and because we've seen it or not doesn't mean it hasn't happened.
4: You keep saying nothing while saying so much. Prove to me you're intelligent.
14: No longer are you necessarily keeping those private files in some file cabinet that's locked in the basement of the house.
13: It's on your laptop, and it's then therefore
14: up here in this cloud that exists above us, right?
4: I really can't believe your party has replaced Biden with you. Even Biden makes more sense than you do.
14: The United States has to be consistent. There were times when we were more engaged and we saw good results. Less engaged.
13: And we can see where the work and the partnerships then deteriorate. So I am committed
14: to ensuring that we engage in an active way on the root causes, on addressing the cause and effect, and also being partners in the Western Hemisphere, understanding that we have a responsibility, and if we ignore that responsibility, it will visit itself upon us in a very domestic way.
4: Give it up trying to understand what you're trying to explain. Beginning to lose my patience.
14: That has always been about the ability to see what can be
4: unburdened by what has been.
14: We are demonstrating that when we have leadership in the highest offices in the land, including in the White House, who believe in
13: what we can do, and then when we push to make it so.
4: The cutaways to Hitler
2: is awesome.
4: Are priceless.
13: Couldn't imagine it.
14: To now see how it works, and we are building then the movement in such a substantial way in terms of those who are coming into the rooms to be a part of.
4: You forget
14: what
4: how ridiculous.
2: Boy, no kidding.
14: She was. Obviously our country, but our world.
4: Wow.
14: You think you just fell out of a coconut tree? You exist in the context of all in which you live and what came before you.
4: Wow.
15: Das heißt unerhört. Unerhört. Der Russe steckt 5 Kilometer von Stuttgart. 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
16: Mein Führer, vielleicht handelt es sich ja wirklich um Fernfeuer. Sie erwähnten eine Eisenbahnbrücke über die Oder.
15: Ach, Unsinn!
2: so silly.
4: Anybody know what movie that comes from?
1: I was looking it up here. It's from a 2004 German historical drama film, Downfall.
4: Yeah, okay. And fun guy, wasn't he?
2: Oh, Adolf?
4: Fun guy.
2: Oh, awesome.
4: Yeah.
6: Well, awesome. As long as he votes my way, I don't care if he's a Nazi.
4: Well, right. In the Democrat Party.
6: Yeah.
4: That's how they feel about it. This is fun, too. New York City's mayor, Zoran Mamdani, was asked to define working class yesterday, but he couldn't define exactly what working class means.
2: None of them can. That's their new line, too. AOC said that as well, and when they were, it was either the speech in Detroit when she was there with El Sayed, or questioned in New York, but she talked about being working class.
4: Yeah,
2: and she just has no idea.
4: He wound up saying that that it's someone who works to afford their life. That's working class. I'm sorry. Someone who works to afford their life? That isn't that everybody with a job, though?
2: Yes.
4: I mean, we're working to afford our life. Yes. I guess we're working. Elon Musk works to afford his life.
2: Yes, he does.
4: He's working class.
2: But the thing is he worked at stealing the pie.
6: Yeah.
4: He took too much.
6: He took the whole pie.
4: He took too much to afford his life.
2: Yeah, we can't have that.
6: I don't have a pie now.
4: No.
2: Yeah.
1: There's no more pie?
6: No more pie.
4: No more pie.
1: What?
6: No more pie.
1: Elon ate all the pie?
6: He ate it.
2: He has it all.
6: Yep.
1: Well, the crumble guy apparently has a lot of that pie, too. We learned earlier.
4: Man, between the two of them, there is no pie. All right. We've got overtime coming up later on today, and we'll see you back here tomorrow.
17: This is Pat Gray Unleashed.
18: Hey there, happy Tuesday. I'm Hillary. This is your 4-Minute Buzz, and here are some of today's top stories. A federal appeals court has struck down New Jersey's ban on semi-automatic rifles and magazines capable of holding more than 10 rounds. The Philadelphia-based U.S. Third Circuit Court of Appeals expanded a lower court's ruling on Friday, declaring that the ban on so-called assault firearms was unconstitutional and a violation of the Second Amendment. Now, the court also struck down New Jersey's ban on semi-automatic rifles and its restrictions on magazines capable of holding more than 10 rounds. U.S. Circuit Judge Arianna Freeman, a Biden appointee, wrote for the majority and said that the Supreme Court's ruling in District of Columbia versus Heller and other cases requires government to show that firearm restrictions are consistent with America's historical tradition of firearm regulation. The court ruled that New Jersey failed to meet that burden. The managing director of public affairs for the National Rifle Association praised the ruling and called it a monumental win. The organization said in a statement, quote, "The Third Circuit has struck down these unconstitutional so-called assault weapon bans and magazine bans in New Jersey, affirming what we've always known, the right to keep and bear arms, including commonly owned rifles and standard capacity magazines, is fundamental and cannot be infringed by politicians who prioritize control over constitutional freedoms." The organization added, quote, "This ruling protects the rights of millions of responsible gun owners in the Garden State and serves as another benchmark in our efforts to dismantle gun control across the country." Also, Texas Representative Brandon Gill has introduced legislation to ensure that naturalized American citizens can speak the same language as their new countrymen. Gill introduced the English Language Proficiency Act on Thursday, which would rescind English proficiency and civics examination exceptions from U.S. naturalization law, eliminating the age-based exceptions. Now, under current law, naturalization applicants over the age of 50 who have been lawful residents for at least 20 years and those over 55 who have been residents for at least 15 years are exempt from the English language requirement. Applicants over the age of 65 and who have been residents for at least 20 years currently receive additional special consideration on the civics examination. Gill said in a statement, quote, "It is of paramount importance that every American citizen be able to communicate in the same language. My bill holds everyone to the same standard already on the books, restoring equal treatment under naturalization law." And finally, the U.S. Food and Drug Administration has apologized to Taylor Farms for claiming that the company's supplier of lettuce was linked to the diarrhea-causing parasite Cyclospora. Taylor Farms announced on Friday that it was voluntarily removing iceberg lettuce sourced from central Mexico after the FDA claimed that the lettuce had been linked to one of the largest outbreaks of cyclosporiasis in the U.S. in recent years. Over the weekend, the FDA issued a correction and said that after retesting, it had not found any confirmed positive sample results for product testing for cyclospora. The FDA said in a statement that, quote, due to the complexity and detection of cyclospora, FDA laboratory experts re-reviewed the sample results and have concluded that the finding does not represent true amplification and should be considered a false positive. So the CDC estimates that the outbreak, first reported in May, has sickened more than 1,600 people and has spread to at least 34 states. So far, no deaths have been reported, and outbreaks of cyclospora typically occur in late spring and summer and have been historically linked to bagged salads, cilantro, basil, raspberries, snow peas, and green onions, so just be careful out there. I'm Hillary. That's your 4-Minute Buzz.
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1: Glenn Beck is on.
2: Hello, America. Welcome to the Glenn Beck program. It's Tuesday. We've got quite a program for you. I want to start with what the State Department is now saying about what's coming out of Cuba. But I want to frame it with a couple of things that have just happened. The terror arson attack on the Federal Immigration Court building in Manhattan yesterday. I really want to start there because there's a lot to unpack from who we think this guy is. Now, none of this is obviously proven, but the early reporting on who this guy really is, you'll understand a lot. There are several things that are all coming together at one time. It's interesting because it's the way it always seems to happen. Also, we're going to go into the history of how we got here with Iran later on in the program. There's so many other things. I want to get to the socialisms. Oh, that was another thing. The DSA. Did you know, their platform now is to abolish the Senate? Did you know? I didn't know this until yesterday, started doing some research. Did you know we abolished the Senate once before? We actually, not at the state level, not at the country level, we actually abolished the Senate. And it turned out horribly. And I'm going to explain why, what the socialists need to understand about abolishing the Senate. And how crazy that really is. We'll get to that here in just a little while. Now, first, let me tell you about realestateagentsitrust.com. 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Do you know who was behind abolishing the Senate? You're never going to believe this. Benjamin Franklin. 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All right, so the suspect of the terror arson attack on the Federal Immigration Court building in Manhattan yesterday has been identified now. He's a 43-year-old guy, Andrew John Arapaga, I think. I don't know. Army veteran. Officials say he came armed with two axes, a hammer, a machete, and three knives. He went and he poured gasoline all over the building. It's a stone building, so he didn't bring a lot of brains with him. Maybe had a couple of machetes, but not a lot of brains. So he pours gasoline all over this building, and then he sets it on fire. Well, they catch him pretty quickly. They take him down, and he was carrying anti-ICE literature. He yelled anti-ICE statements as he was being arrested. And he is a long-time, this is going to come as a surprise to you, a long-time leftist climate change activist. He has also participated in pro-Palestinian marches and causes. Voter registration show that he has previously been registered as a Democrat and also with the Working Families Party, which is kind of a socialist group. Here's what I find interesting. Now, let me give you one more fact. This is according to Andy Ngo. He maintains fetish accounts online where he expresses interests. And this is, I'm not giving this to you because it's salacious. I'm giving it to you for a reason you'll understand. Interest in defecation and bondage adult content creators. He is also apparently has fantasized about being turned on by touching his future daughter in one Instagram post. If those things are true, it shows he is really, really sick. But the part about defecation is really important. Years ago, I talked to Rabbi Daniel Lappin, and this was during the Occupy Wall Street times. And remember, they were defecating and smearing cop cars and everything else with defecation. And he said, that's actually, Glenn, an ancient ritual. And I said, what? And it was not of Baal, the, you know, evil god that had you sacrifice your children. He would promote, you know, for the planet, literally for agriculture, so the planet would be happy. He would have you have orgies and everything else out in the forest. And then after 9 months, you would bring the product of that orgy, the child, and you would sacrifice them on his altar. Okay. But one of the other rituals that another, not Baal per se, he was named Peor, and he was a kind of a local deity of Moab, but he was an agriculture. He was about the weather and everything else. They would defecate and smear things ritualistically, okay? I don't get it. But anyway, the point of this is, these people are living and fulfilling ancient religious rituals without even knowing it. There is an evil that is going on, and I want to talk to you about, there are all of these lines that are coming together. If you've never read the book Hitler's Monsters, you should. Hitler's Monsters is a very scholarly book. There's no pictures in this book. And it is really dense because the guy who wrote it, I talked to after I read it. It's a hard read, but it is something you've never read before. And it talks about how Hitler and the Nazis took all of these different rituals from different, you know, witches, witchcraft, you know, ancient tribes and ancient things from the areas, all of this evil, and they brought it all together, and then they combined it with Christianity and Hinduism and everything else, and they just had this big steaming ball of mess at the end. We're doing that, whether we know it or not. That's what's happening to us right now. We are dismissing the God of Abraham, Isaac, and Jacob, and we are combining all of these things, and it's going to make a very toxic and evil stew. Now, on top of that, you'll notice he's anti-ICE. He is also pro-Palestinian, and he's a socialist. Why is this important? Because this is the toxic stew and where it's coming from. Now, I want to show you in this hour, I'm going to talk about the Tate brothers. I'm going to show you, they are preying on the mentally ill. They are taking the disenfranchised, they're taking the people with grievance, they're taking the people that feel like losers who are alone. And there's a lot of people that feel very lonely right now. They don't know how to meet people. They don't know how to, because it's all been dismantled by the same system that is now scooping them up and say, you'll never be alone. You're in a community now. You're in the collective. So let me tell you, before I get to the Tate brothers, what happened yesterday with the State Department. Rubio came out with a report from the State Department that cast the Castro regime not just as a geopolitical adversary, but as an ideological nucleus of what is being described as the modern radical left. Let me just give you a couple of lines. For more than six decades, the Cuban regime has been the leading sponsor of radical leftism and third worldism in the United States. The State Department is exposing the full history of the Cuban espionage and subversion in our country. The American people deserve to know. For nearly seven decades, the Cuban regime has waged a sustained campaign of subversion against the United States. It's a campaign that has infiltrated the highest reaches of the U.S. government, recruited and cultivated generations of American activists, backed by an unprecedented wave of left-wing terrorism on American soil, and carried out one of the most durable and damaging foreign intelligence penetrations in American history. According to the report, Havana has developed an unconventional strategy centered on espionage, infiltration, proxy networks, and ideological influence rather than conventional warfare. And it has been very successful. So let me start at the beginning. You know that chain, that Che poster? You know where that came from? Let me take you back to October of 1967. It's a one-room schoolhouse in a Bolivian village, and Che had been executed. This is where he was executed, by a sergeant in the Bolivian army. His campaign had been a disaster. He went into the highlands to light a revolution, and the peasants that he came to, say, liberate turned on him and turned him in. He recruited almost nobody, and his entire column was hunted down in under 11 months. Now, you can measure a revolution by the rifle, and Cuba lost. Bolivia failed. Congo failed. Latin America insurgencies burned through a generation and left graves everywhere. But this is what the State Department was revealing yesterday. There's something else that happened that nobody was talking about. 7 years earlier, a Havana fashion photographer had snapped a frame at a funeral. And Che stepped into view at this funeral for just a couple of seconds. And they only took two exposures. The paper didn't run it. He tacked a print on his wall and completely forgot about it. Then an Italian publisher came through Havana and saw the picture. And he's like, oh, wow, that's cool. And he left with a copy of it, okay? When Che was killed that October, this Italian guy took that picture of Che and ran it off by the hundreds of thousands. The photographer never asked for a dime, and the picture became the most reproduced image in the history of the world. And out of a conference in Havana that year, the year before, the Cubans started printing a magazine that went out to Asia and Africa and Latin America in four different languages. And it had a free poster folded inside of every issue. It was silkscreen art. Mailed across the planet for nothing. And the posters came out of the magazines and it went up on dormitory walls in countries that had never heard a shot fired in anger. The rifle lost, but the picture won. Why am I telling you a story of Che's picture? That we've all seen that picture with him in the little communist beanie. Because when the Soviet money vanished in 1991, Havana just didn't quit. It stopped sending rifles. So here's how I would explain this to somebody who has never thought about anything in Cuba for more than 5 minutes, okay? If you want an orange tree in a place where oranges don't grow, you can plant a seed and wait 15 years and probably fail. Or you can take a tree that is already there and graft. Let me explain in 60 seconds. 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
2: So if you graft onto a tree that is already there, that is natively growing, and is already rooted in the soil, it already survives the local winters, you can cut it and bind your cutting of the orange tree into the wound, and you let the native roots feed your fruit. Stop planting foreign seeds. Start grafting onto native trunks. The trunks are real, real grievance, real poverty, real anger, real corruption. Nobody has to invent any of those. The graft is what gets bound into the wound. The ideology, the training, the coordination, the money. That's what the State Department laid out. Yesterday, they said, look, there's no guerrilla columns anymore. There's no political, there's political coalitions. There's academic centers. There's solidarity groups, friendship societies. And the exchange programs, one of them has carried something like 10,000 Americans to Cuba since 1969. Now, this is not a new charge. United States Senate Committee called it one of the most extensive infiltration operations ever run in our country by a foreign power. And that was 50 years ago. 10,000 Americans. One of those Americans is now the mayor of Los Angeles. They came home. They became professors, organizers, directors, staffers, and now they're becoming politicians. So when you ask who's affecting the American population, stop looking for a spy. Spies were real, yes, but they're not the mechanism. The mechanism is the fruit that shows up on an American tree. It speaks with an American accent. It cites American injustice, some of it genuine, but it never presents itself as foreign because it isn't anymore. That's the entire point of the graft. They knew they couldn't come in with something that was foreign and plant it. They had to find people that they could graft into and say, oh, here's some ideas here. It work perfectly for you in America. The Cold War, half of that report is documented history. The training camps, the Senate findings, the espionage convictions, et cetera, et cetera. They're not sowing seeds in American soil. They never had to. They found the trunks that are already growing here. They cut and they bound and they waited. So now we're sitting here with bitter fruit and it looks like it's American, but it is not American. So don't stand there arguing about the fruit. Check the graft line. And that's exactly what the State Department is doing. They check the graft line. They're like, okay, bad bitter fruit. But the tree is an American tree. So how is this happening? They're looking for the graft lines and they're seeing that a lot of it is coming from Cuba, which was influenced at the time from the Soviet Union, but is still going on now with help from Russia, China, and Iran. So much of what you're seeing on the street, this is why they're always called useful idiots. They have no idea that they're being used, that this is not coming from America. This is a foreign entity. This is a foreign solution. And they are using our children and they're using the disaffected to grow that bitter fruit on it. So when I go back now and I look at this guy who, you know, set fire to a stone building, again, not real bright. What are his influences? Palestinian. Where is that influence coming from? That influence is coming from Iran. He's also talking about socialism and communism. Where is that influence coming from? Not America. That's coming from places like Cuba. This illness, it's a mental illness, but it is being pushed into the system. It's like our kids are lonely. Our kids are confused, intentionally so, I believe. And they are, when they go to the hospital, they're going to somebody for answers. The hospital, they don't know, they think that's a friendly place to go, is not. It's a foreign center of poison. Every time they go to a professor or to, you know, some group that's like, hey, you can fit in here, we're a big collective, it's foreign poison. And they have no idea. Now, maybe some of them do, and it doesn't matter to them because they're so far gone. But that's what the State Department was saying yesterday. Now, let me show you how more is being grafted in. Let me take you to the Tate brothers next. Stand by.

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Welcome to the Glenn Beck program. I want to talk to you about the Tate brothers. And I want to talk to you, I'll tell you what's going on with them, but I want you to view this with the understanding that our kids are sipping poison from many different cups because there's a vacuum. That's why the torch, my little effort to affect in a positive way, that's why I'm doing it, because nature abhors a vacuum. And in this vacuum, without anybody teaching anything else different, without having examples in front of kids, without knowing our history, they are going to fall for really bad things. So we all need to be teaching things. And this is just my way. My little bucket here is, I think, history and trying to show history and logic. So with that in mind, let me tell you what's happening with the Tate brothers. Tate brothers, social media influencers, were handcuffed and shackled in federal court yesterday as their attorneys vowed to fight an extradition request from the United Kingdom on sex crime charges, including rape and sex trafficking. I guarantee you this would not be happening if they were Muslim, but they're not. Brothers were arrested by U.S. Marshals Saturday on their way to a bare-knuckle boxing event in Miami. What's crazy is, you know, Governor DeSantis said, you come into Miami and I'm going to arrest you. And they didn't take him seriously. You know, one thing about DeSantis, you should always take him seriously. So what's happening with these guys? Okay. Between 2010 and 2017, Andrew Tate, 39, charged with 42 offenses, including 7 further counts of rape, 3 counts of arranging or facilitating trafficking for sexual exploitation, 3 counts of assault occasioning actual bodily harm, and 19 charges related to indecent images of a child and extreme pornography. Tristan, his brother, 38, faces 17 charges, including 2 counts of rape, 1 count of sexual assault, 3 counts of arranging or facilitating trafficking for sexual exploitation. These are all building on earlier UK charges of rape, bodily harm, and trafficking. Now, so you know, the brothers deny all of these allegations. UK prosecutors are seeking their extradition from the United States because they were arrested in Miami. Now, Andrew Tate is on video talking about branding, beating, and grooming women. And somehow he took that worldview and twisted it into a right-wing grift, okay? And he became highly influential, especially to our sons. He filled the internet with videos teaching young men how to pimp and violently rape women and post about how women are born to be sex workers by nature. Now, I don't know about your understanding of the right wing, but that doesn't sound like the voice of any movement I understand. Yet that's what he tried to become. And America's boys were vulnerable. Why? Because, as I was lining out earlier, who are they preying on? They are preying on the disaffected. How are our young boys disaffected? They have been marginalized. They have been told manhood is something that it absolutely is not, that a man can be a woman and have babies, and men should be compliant and sit down, and you know, they're too violent, and masculinity is toxicity, and all of this crap, okay? Men are men for a reason.

You can be a man who just is like Andrew Tate. That's toxic masculinity, okay? But to be masculine, and you're a defender of women, you are a defender of the weak, that's good masculinity, okay? And he was able to tap into the anger of the young men and boys, rightly feeling like they're living in a society where it's over-feminized. So we backed these men into a corner. We didn't. The left did. The left backed these young men into a dark corner. And in that dark corner was Andrew Tate. And instead of telling them to be ashamed, he told them to be proud. Instead of being submissive, he told them you have a right to dominate, which is a twist of everything good and wholesome, okay? He put on the cloak of traditionalism and even religiosity. He converted to Islam. And he said, I hate feminism too. I hate wokeness too. I hate, fill in the blank. That mutual hate became the basis of his influence. And that's how he snuck into the minds of our kids. And he wasn't immediately kicked out of our tent. Disaffected young men ran to evil like the Tate brothers when they thought they had nowhere else to go to be accepted. That's the thing you need to understand. Our children are looking for acceptance. They want to be part of a club. And that's why it's so hard to get them to understand traditional values, the Constitution, the United States, and to be patriotic, because at their age, you know, those clubs are practically being beaten to death. You are a pariah on campus. And by the way, UVU, I'm just going to say this just very, very kindly. I'm sure you are planning, seeing that you are the campus that allowed Charlie Kirk to be killed, and I do mean allowed, because who was watching that roof? You were supposed to be. You didn't. You let it happen. And now, if his anniversary of his death is coming up, if you're not holding a vigil and you are not embracing, you know, you never reached out to the TPUSA people. They were grieving. They were the first affected on your campus, and you never reached out to them. Shameful. Shame on you. This is why kids become trouble, because they don't feel like anybody is embracing them. Anybody, they feel very alone. Luckily, TPUSA kids don't feel that way because they know they have each other. But that's how bad things begin when somebody says, oh, I can, we have oneness over here. We'll all be a part of this group over here. And you find Marxism, socialism, the Tate brothers, you know, Islamism, whatever it is. The Tate brothers are not real men. Okay? Real men take responsibility and reject hate. They are strong, reasonable, kind, and caring. They don't exploit women. They protect them. They love them. The Tate brothers are not on our side. They don't have any conservative ideas. They are a dangerous grift. And you scratch the surface just a little bit, and it is so clear we are ideological enemies, not allies. We might agree, and this is what you have to teach your kids. Just because you agree on the problem doesn't mean you agree with the solution. Be careful, because a lot of our kids are going, yeah, they know the problem. They know how I feel. Yes, so does Satan. He knows exactly how you feel. And he will find a way to convince you that his solution is the right solution. This is the real problem that we have in our society now. There are answers coming from all different sources. And this is why I've said for years, you have to have a close relationship with the Spirit. You have to know the sound of God in his promptings of get away from this, stay away from this, turn around, go the other direction. This is not good. They

0: have to know the sound of that quiet prompting. If they don't, they will get lost because there are people all over and they're all joining the same group in the end, okay? And they'll sort out who they're going to kill first after they eliminate us as the problem. But they all come at it from a different approach, but they are all going for the same thing, the collective. The collective is the answer. The problem is this group of people. No, I don't think the problem is any one group of people. I think it's the ideology that some people have taken. And they're convincing you that it is good and wholesome and an answer. But unfortunately, because our kids have not been taught how to think logically and critically, how to ask questions, they're punished for asking questions. Don't ask questions. What, are you part of the problem? No, I'm not part of the problem. I don't want to be part of the problem. I want to be on the group. Then don't stop asking questions. Okay? They've been, their logic has been discouraged. Their critical thinking has been abandoned and punished. That should be your first clue. Is it about the collective? Or is the answer the individual? Is the problem the individual and the answer based on the individual? How do we fix our country? You know why our fix is not easy or not popular? Because it's not easy. And it seems like that'll never happen. Well, it's happened before, and it's the only way it will solve this. Is if the individuals all decide, you know what, I'm going to fix my own life. I'm going to fix my own life. I'm going to turn it around. I'm going to stop doing the things that I can't. I'm going to stop dismissing that my actions matter. I'm going to stop saying that, well, what I do, it doesn't matter, really. Or everybody's doing it. Why can't I? No. It matters on the individual scale. And when you get there, if enough of us start to do that, things change. But it is so much easier to say a solution that says, no, no, no. All we have to do is just be a big enough group and we'll stop all the actions of the other people. We'll bully them, we'll kill them, we'll lock them up, we'll re-educate them, whatever it takes. But we'll stop what everybody else is doing. That one seems easier because it is for a while, because all it requires is a gun or power. The rest, our solution requires thought and prayer and kindness and changing people's hearts. That's why I've said for a long time, we cannot harden our heart. The minute we harden our heart, we've lost. We have to still feel empathy for those who are so wrong. We still have to see them for what they really are. They were alone and suffering. Now, not all of them are like that. Some of them are just flat out. They know exactly what they're doing. I'm not talking about those. I'm talking about the ones that still can be saved. They have been misguided. They've been misled. But they're hurting terribly inside. They feel dramatically alone. Before they become zombified, we need to show them the other path. And the only way they'll listen to us is if we understand that they feel alone, that they feel like they've been lied to, they feel like they've been misled by the entire system, and we understand their grievances. We have to be able to identify what they see as problems and mean it. Because right now, they're just listening to anybody who says, yeah, you know what? I understand how you feel. So we have to start there, meet them where they are, and then give them the right solution. All right, more in just a second. Let me tell you about the Byrna Launcher. Beautiful Saturday morning or Saturday afternoon. Kids are playing ball. Parents are cheering from the bleachers. Somebody's grilling hot dogs just beyond the fence. It's the last place on your earth you'd expect something to go wrong. Then a man starts screaming. At first, Arity thinks it's just some parent who just got way too invested in the game. And then he starts shoving people, and you see him knock some elderly guy down to the ground. Now he's coming towards the kids, or you, or the family. And you cannot allow him to close the distance. You don't have to go hand to hand. 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

0: Welcome to the Glenn Beck program. We're glad you're here. It is Tuesday. We have any Torch Insider comments, Ricky, before we close out this hour?
1: Sure. We've got one Patriot Deb saying, the arresting of the Tate brothers is astonishing hypocrisy of the highest order. The UK does nothing about Pakistani grooming gangs.
0: So that's what I meant, and I actually misspoke. That's what I meant when I said at the very beginning, you know, it drives me crazy. They don't do anything about, if these guys were Muslim, they wouldn't have been arrested. They are Muslim. They actually converted to Islam. So they are Muslim. They're just not Pakistan. They're white. That's the deal. They're not, they didn't come over on a raft or a boat. So you're not, the government is not worried about being called a racist on them. That's why. And Deb, you're absolutely right. The hypocrisy is remarkable on that one. What else do you have, okay, Ricky?
1: Another comment. It keeps coming in. Torch insiders who are watching at glennbeck.com, they're asking, what the heck is that design on your shirt? It looks like a monster.
0: It's not. It's a Russian stacking doll. And I got this in Hungary, maybe, or the former Czechoslovakia, the Czech Republic. I can't remember. They know who Russia is. It's a Russian stacking doll with very sharp teeth. Never forget, you know, what collectivism is and who Russia still really is. All right. Next hour, I want to take the bull by the horns and talk about the platform of the DSA next.
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7: there. Happy Tuesday. I'm Hillary. This is your 4 Minute Buzz, and here are some more of today's top stories. Vice President J.D. Vance and his wife Usha announced on Sunday the birth of their fourth child. The couple wrote in a post on Instagram, quote, "We are excited to announce that our baby boy, Alec Neil Vance, was born this morning. Usha and the baby are happy and healthy, and our kids are overjoyed to meet their little brother." The birth makes Vance the first sitting vice president to become a new father since Schuyler Colfax in 1870. Also, the United States launched its 10th consecutive night of strikes in Iran following the deaths of three service members. U.S. Central Command said last night that, quote, U.S. forces struck Iranian military command centers, maritime capabilities, missile and drone launch sites, and air defense systems to degrade Iran's ability to continue attacking commercial vessels flowing through the Strait of Hormuz. The strike comes following Iranian airstrikes on Muwafaq Salti Air Base in Jordan, killing two service members. CENTCOM also said that four other American service members were medically evacuated to Jordanian hospitals, but have since been discharged. Another service member died in Iraq following a controlled detonation of an Iranian drone. Chief Pentagon spokesman Sean Parnell has also confirmed reports that since July 7th, nearly 100 people were deemed to have some degree of injury in the war with Iran. Parnell said that 96% of those have returned to duty. The State Department has issued a worldwide advisory on Monday for American citizens due to the escalation with Iran. The State Department warned that Iran and groups supporting the regime may target U.S. interests and Americans worldwide. Also, a man was arrested for allegedly igniting fireworks and setting a fire outside a federal building in Lower Manhattan on Monday morning. Officials have identified the alleged suspect as Andrew Arapica, a U.S. Army veteran from Poughkeepsie, who has a history of anti-ICE activism, according to officials. Police sources have also claimed that he had a previous encounter with federal agents for acting as an emotionally disturbed person, although he was not arrested at that time. FBI New York Assistant Director James Barnicle said that Arapica was arrested following the incident outside 26 Federal Plaza, a building that houses dozens of agencies, including the FBI, Immigration and Customs Enforcement, and U.S. Citizenship and Immigration Services, where the suspect allegedly ignited a bundle of fireworks before dumping flammable liquid outside the building and then setting it on fire. Arapica was also allegedly armed with two axes, a machete, three knives, fireworks, and other destructive devices. Barnicle said that three people were injured, including two government employees. New York City Mayor Zoran Mamdani called the attack deeply disturbing and said that his team will, quote, continue to ensure that every New Yorker is safe in their city and hold accountable any who threaten that. And finally, Darlene Graham Nordone, the sister of late Senator Lindsey Graham of South Carolina, has announced that she will run for a full term after being selected last Monday to fill the remainder of her brother's term. The announcement comes following calls from President Trump on Truth Social for Nordone to run for a full term. Trump said on Friday that, quote, "I asked Darlene for the good of our nation to run for the U.S. Senate in the special Republican primary on Tuesday, August 11th, 2026. I hope Darlene does this and that there would be nobody better to honor the legacy of her beloved brother, Lindsey." Candidates interested in running the special primary election, they'll have until July 28th to file. Several other contenders, including Representatives Russell Fry and Ralph Norman and businessman Mark Lynch, they've expressed interest, and Representative Nancy Mace previously indicated she was likely to run, but said on Monday she's not going to. I'm Hillary. This has been your 4 Minute Buzz. And now here's Glenn with a sponsor.
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2: Hello, America. Welcome to the Glenn Beck Program. There's a lot going on in our world today, but I want to spend a few minutes just talking about the Democratic Socialists of America. They released their new program last week, their new platform, and it's important that we go through it. And we've talked about it, how they say they want to, you know, redo the Senate. Okay, well, they want to redo a lot of things. And I've got a couple of lessons from history that I'd love to share with you so you can share with people who are talking about this platform. We'll give you some information. I don't think you're going to get anyplace else. We'll do that here in just a couple of seconds. First, let me tell you about Rough Greens. Your dog absolutely has no idea what healthy tastes like. He'll happily eat a gourmet dinner or, you know, something he found, you know, out of the garbage can. And as far as he concerns, if it smells interesting, it's probably food. That means he's counting on you to decide what actually belongs in his diet. 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It's a powerful nutritional supplement that you sprinkle right on top of your dog's existing food. It's packed with vitamins, minerals, probiotics, digestive enzymes, omega oils, and other whole food nutrients that are likely missing from processed kibble. I mean, it's cooked at such a high temperature, it just burns all these things out. 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More years together starts today. 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Rough Greens makes any dog food better. So the Democratic Socialists of America have released their new platform. And their platform is called Workers Deserve More. Now, you might say, who are the workers? Well, you can ask Mom Donnie because he apparently knows. Well, no, actually, they asked him yesterday and it stumped him. He couldn't answer who workers were. It also commits to the organization to abolish the United States Senate, replacing the president and the Supreme Court with an executive and a judiciary chosen by and subordinate to Congress. Okay, that means that you just want to abolish the United States of America. They also want to take the largest corporations into public ownership. This is communism. Abolishing ICE, granting amnesty to all immigrants, defunding the Department of War, and eventually writing a new constitution. That's interesting. In their words, some demands may be achievable under the current system, but complete victory, I'm quoting, requires building a new society from the ground up. Oh. Well, the good news is we know how that society looks because it looks like the former Soviet Union or the current Chinese government. Now, this has been done before, and this is where the left loses. They always lose because they combine communism with radicalism and explosions and terrorism. And it's now all starting to feel an awful lot like 1968, 1969. I want to play a little clip here from the Beatles. The Beatles were asked to join this revolution. And John and Paul said, well, we'll think about it. We're going to the Himalayas right now. They went to the Himalayas and they gave the answer to the left with the song Revolution. I want to just play just a couple of seconds of this. Listen to this part of Revolution by the Beatles.

0: Okay. So in this song, they talk about you want money, but you want to give that money to people who hate? Count us out. You want a revolution? Well, we'd like to see your plan. Oh, your plan is to change the Constitution? Well, we would like to see, what was it? We'd like to change your head. You tell me it's the institution. That's what they're saying now. It's the institution itself. Well, you better free your mind instead. And if you go carrying pictures of Chairman Mao, you ain't going to make it with anyone anyhow. Now, they have a chance with Chairman Mao because no one knows who Chairman Mao really was. Or they did back then, but they don't now. He was responsible for killing tens of millions. The number might be as high as 90 million people. I can guarantee you, every scholar agrees that it was at least 30 million. It might be as high as 90 million. He was a cold stone killer, but he had new ideas, and these ideas were going to work no matter who in his population had to die. Now, let me play something else. This is from Hassan Piker. This is Piker. First, let me play the one from today, Sarah. This is Hassan Piker praising Chairman Mao. Listen to this.
1: With the security checkpoints, I live streamed the entire process. I got stopped by a cop who thought I was like making fun of Mao Zedong, which I never would and never will. Mao Zedong is one of the great leaders of this world, okay? A man who changed the entire universe, the entire planet.
0: The entire universe. Wow. Okay, stop. Now, here he is from clip from yesterday. Here he is dressed as Chairman Mao.
1: No more to Trumpism, but no more to the Democrats who compromise, who conciliate, and who betray us. No more to the fascist reactionaries, but no more to the Democrats who will collaborate and cooperate with the fascists, who will fund ICE, who will fund Stop. Israel.
0: This is exactly the way it has happened every single time. Now, the Beatles figured it out. The Beatles were like, yeah, we thought about it for a second, but you're blowing things up. You're teaching people to hate. You're praising Chairman Mao, and you say you want to change the Constitution. No. Now, they have 104,000 members, 90 endorsed candidates this cycle, more than a dozen people running for Congress. The mayor of New York City is one of them. And here's what almost nobody that has covered the story about their platform and getting rid of the Senate has mentioned, and they don't even know, I can guarantee you. America's already tried it, and not in theory. In Pennsylvania, in 1776, when the ink was drying on the Declaration of Independence, Pennsylvania's radicals wrote the most, quote, democratic constitution in the Western world. They said, we're going to have one chamber, no Senate, no governor. Just an executive council of 12 chosen by and answerable to the assembly. Judges could be removed, annual elections, term limits, open galleries, every bill printed before the people, before a vote. The guy who presided over this convention and the guy who wrote it, this might shock you, was Benjamin Franklin. This was the cutting edge of human liberty at the time. We're going to do exactly what the Democratic Socialists say they want to do now. Here's what happened. It produced a government that disenfranchised roughly 40% of the adult population in Pennsylvania. They started to require loyalty oaths. They seized property by legislative vote. They set price controls. On October 4th, 1779, an armed militia marched through the streets of Philadelphia to the house of James Wilson. He was one of the signers of the Declaration because Wilson had defended men the assembly wanted punished. You're not standing against the assembly. Wilson and about 30 others barricaded themselves inside and they fired down the street and the street fired back and six men died. And that was at the corner of 3rd and Walnut in the capital of the American Revolution. killed in a dispute between a legislature and the people it claimed to be. See, that's the deal. You claim it's for the people, it's the people's, or it's the workers, and it never is in the end. 4 years later, Pennsylvania's own Council of Censors published its review of what had gone wrong. The assembly, they found, had assumed the powers that belonged to the executive and to the courts, and over the ordinary course of business, they violated those things, and no one could stop it. James Madison read the report. He quoted it in Federalist 48 alongside Jefferson's line about Virginia's own assembly. 173 despots will be as oppressive as one, and an elective despotism was not the government we fought for. Ricky, where is it? Is it Columbia? It's not Columbia. Where is it the despot is now in South America that is...
2: Nicaragua?
0: Nicaragua, not running for re-election. Just canceled the elections, okay? It's easy to vote people in. It's really hard to vote them out, okay? This is where the Senate really came from. The Senate is written, or was written until the progressives changed it, to protect the states. And it didn't come from a love of Wyoming or, you know, Virginia. It came from Philadelphia, from bodies in the street, from the discovery that a single assembly answering only to itself is not the purest form of democracy. It's the shortest road out of democracy. Pennsylvania abolished its own constitution in 1790, 14 years after they adopted it, and they put a Senate in. Now, the Senate, and this is a part that you need to hear, the Senate is malproportioned, and Madison knew it. He wanted equal state suffrage at the convention and defended it in Federalist 62 as a compromise of necessity, not a principle, a price. Wyoming and California each get two senators at a ratio of 68-1. The House has been frozen at 435 since 1929. That was an act of Congress. That is not the Constitution. That was an act of Congress. Expanding it will just take a simple law. Of everything on the DSA list, the one that might be defensible, and conservatives might be the one that should propose this, maybe, because a house closer to the people is a house harder for money to buy. And it was in 1929 that this changed. Maybe we should allow the house to grow again. Public ownership, that's another thing in their platform. That's not alien to us either. Tennessee Valley Authority, the Bank of North Dakota, the Alaska Permanent Fund, Norway's oil fund, which made every Norwegian a millionaire on paper. However, Sweden actually tried the ownership plank. In 1976, the trade unions proposed the Minder plan. Buy Swedish industry gradually and share by share, put it into worker-controlled funds. It passed in 1983. Sweden repealed it in 1991 because they learned that capital doesn't wait around for an act of Congress or, you know, the reading of a bill. The rich people and the people that were actually building industries, they got out, okay? Just like Britain, they nationalized coal. They nationalized the rail lines, steel, power in 1945. And they were standing in front of the IMF, the International Monetary Fund, with their hat in their hand by 1976. India nationalized the banks in 1969, spent a generation growing at 3.5%. Venezuela rewrote their constitution. They took their companies. They took them. They capped prices. They lost 3/4 of its economy and nearly 8 million of its own people in Venezuela. And one place the abolition argument was put directly to the voters, Minneapolis, 2021. The city where it started lost 56-44. But the plank that tells you everything is the Senate. Because Article 5 of our Constitution, written after the experiment of Philadelphia, says no state without its consent shall be deprived of its equal suffrage in the Senate. That's the only sentence in the entire document that the amendment process refuses to reach. Can't do anything. The framers protected the one thing from the future, and this is it. They knew people would try it because it had been tried before, and they saw the disaster that it was, which means abolishing the Senate requires the unanimous agreement of all 50 states, including 25 smallest, voting to make themselves irrelevant. They know that. They know that. That's why the program says we need a new constitution, because this constitution will not allow them to do it. You know, and that's the thing that socialists and communists know. When the only lawful road is closed, you're no longer talking about amending a republic. You're talking about replacing it. The founders were not protecting the powerful when they built breaks. They were protecting the farmer in a minority from the majority that was certain of itself. Every safeguard on this list exists for the same reason, because 104,000 people who are sure that they are exactly right are as dangerous as one king who is sure he's right and considerably harder to argue with. Pennsylvania found this out at 3rd and Walnut. Cost them 6 men and 14 years. We wrote it down so we wouldn't have to learn it again. They are taking us in a very dangerous path. Do not dismiss the Democratic Socialists. They are radicals that want to destroy our Constitution, the United States of America, and our way of life. More in a minute. How many decisions do you think you made today without even realizing it? You decided when to get out of bed, what to wear, whether to have eggs or cereal, what route to take to work, whether to answer that phone call or let it go to voicemail. 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
0: So it's Tuesday, the summer of 250 at the Torch, and we have been studying the Bill of Rights and giving you guides so you can teach your children the Bill of Rights and songs that go along with it that they will like to listen to over and over and over again, and it teaches them. It just pounds this, you know, what every right in the Bill of Rights is about. And there's a new study guide and song out today on the Seventh Amendment. It's about your right to a jury to decide your case in civil disputes instead of just letting a judge decide. And this is such a great thing because it is actually, it shows the founders said, trust the people, not the experts. And we're losing this, that instinct, that check against the experts and governmental power. We're losing this rapidly because at its core, what it's asking you to do, the Seventh Amendment, what it's asking you to do is trust your fellow American. Do we have that anymore? Do we trust each other with our liberty anymore? And if we stop trusting each other, who do we turn to? Yeah, convenient, isn't it? We trust only the experts and the government. We can look at the deep state and complain and wonder how they got all this power, who gave it to them, but that won't get us back to the people. The first step is to restore trust, and that can start in your home, then in your community. It starts with understanding our freedoms and the stories that made them possible. We have to live up to them, become the people who are trustworthy with the liberty of others once again. And you can convince people, you know, who are convinced that clinging to the government is an answer. You can convince them to let go. Get the song and the study guide today, torch250.com. If you're already a member of the Torch, you can get it, you know, with the app or, you know, online or however you access Torch. But you can, if you want to sign up, join us now, torch250.com. It's the Seventh Amendment. And if we don't know how our Constitution works, if we don't know our right, everybody says, I got a right. They don't have any idea what they're talking about. They have no idea what they're talking about. You need to be able to defend it. You need to be able to explain why these rights are important, why the Constitution is important. It's for you. It's for your kids. It's for your neighbor kids, your grandkids, whoever you can share it with. 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

0: You know, there's something deeply human about wanting a place to belong. That's one of the problems we have. We're losing our place to belong. We're losing what it means to be an American, what this place is. And it's really not just a place to live. It's a place, you know, where you know it's home, where your history is understood, where your traditions are shared, where if times get hard, you don't have to stand alone. It's what it means to be an American, but that's why so many Jewish families also around the world are searching for this right now. In South Africa, anti-Semitism has more than doubled since October 7th. 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

0: Welcome to the Glenn Beck program. You know, I was just talking to Jason because he was doing the Torch Insider broadcast, and he read a note from one of the insiders who was talking about today's show. And could you just share that, Jason?
1: Yes, a subscriber, Hair on Fire. She said that today's show is making me feel helpless. What can I do as an average, everyday American?
0: So why do you think she said that?
1: I think there's a...
0: What about today's show?
1: It's an onslaught of heavy news, I believe, with, you know, the Cuban report, how they're influencing radicals in the United States, DSA growing in numbers, those kinds of topics and stories, I think.
0: So I have to tell you, when radicals win the streets, they lose the country. Because we are not a radical nation. We're not. Even though we were born as radicals, we are not. And if you remember what happened with SDS, the student-led, you know, socialist Marxist group, what did they do? In 1969, they went to the Democratic Convention in Chicago at the Coliseum. And the Students for Democratic Society had 100,000 members and hundreds of chapters on campuses all over. And that's about what it's about where the DSA is at today. I think they were, what did they say, 110,000 people? So now SDS, back in 69, is the size of the DSA today. And it's the same group of people. And they gave birth to the Weather Underground, the Weathermen, all of these really, really radical people. And they showed up and they were violent on the street. Remember, it was just a few months before that in Greenwich Village, they were assembling a nail bomb, and it went off, and it killed a bunch of them, okay? They had all of these anti-war protests on the streets, and, you know, there was just real problems of violence everywhere, and people were starting to get sick of it because it became obvious to the American people that this was not about the war. This was not about Nixon or Kennedy or Lyndon Johnson. This was about communism. This was about flushing the entire system, and they would take it. They saw the violence on the streets, and people realized these people are not like us. They are not like us. I have hope because this was the last time this played out in America. This was their last phase. This has grown exactly the same way it grew last time. Now it's stronger this time, or was stronger this time, because it has the corporations and it has a lot of people on the inside of the government. But they are slowly revealing themselves, and those who are in the inside of the government, who are on the left, you have people now like Bill Maher and Van Jones, who I would have always categorized not as Democrats, but on the left. They are now coming out and saying, this got to stop. They're seeing the poison themselves, and they're pointing it out. And the more people that you get like that point it out to Democrats, the faster this thing is going to fall apart. Okay? It's not going to solve all of our problems. You're going to still have problems with people who disagree with you on the direction of the country and, you know, Donald Trump and everything else. But you're not going to be dealing with the socialist radicals, the communists, who are now saying that they want to change the government. They want to change the Constitution and get rid of

I find great hope because I think we're in the last stage. Now it could go the other way. Believe me, it could go the other way. Let's see how these elections turn out. But it could go the other way. If they gain power and they continue to put people on the inside of this government, we're in trouble. We're in deep trouble. But I still think that it's, you know, there's a greater chance of us succeeding by far than failing. And that is because that comes from my faith in God. I've seen too many miracles, too many things that have happened that you're like, well, that should have happened that way. Donald Trump being shot, the election of 2020, it actually made us stronger. While making us weaker, it woke us up and made us stronger. COVID did the same thing, made us really, really weak, put real problems, but it woke a lot of people up and they were like, wait a minute, I don't want any of this. So everything that seems to be bad, remember, God will use everything for his will. So even the bad stuff is going to be used for good purposes. We just have to not panic. We have to have faith, and we have to do our part. You know, the secret on this is the news is about our collective problem. The news is about our country. And so when we hear these things, we think, this is such a big problem. I can't do anything about it. And that's where you start to lose faith. I can't do anything about this. You can, actually, but not in the way that everybody thinks. Let me ask you this. Who's the most powerful man on earth today? And in ways I've never even thought of as president of the United States. Who's the most powerful man on earth? Donald Trump. Do you think Donald Trump's going to be able to solve this? I don't. If Donald Trump, the most powerful man on earth, can't solve this, then it's not that it can't be solved. It's that it cannot be solved by one man. Nor should it be. See, the left will tell you, yes, one man can solve all the problems. We'll show you. Mom Donnie is saying this. We'll show you that the answer is government. Whatever the problem, government can solve it. I don't believe that. You don't believe that. The collective cannot solve problems, especially with one man at the head of it. Okay? It has to come from individuals solving their own problems in their own homes, in their own lives, and in their own communities and their own states, long before it gets to the country. And so when you feel discouraged, you feel like, oh, if I only had the voice of an angel, I would shake the earth to its core. Well, you're not an angel. You don't have that voice. You weren't given that voice. Nobody was given that voice. And if God wanted somebody to have that voice, he would have given it to somebody. But they didn't. He didn't. They don't have it. So stop looking for things that you're not supposed to have. You're supposed to have the voice you have. Now, how can you use that in your own life, with your own family, in your area of influence? That's what matters. And I have to tell you, we're not any different, you and I. I can't tell you how many years I prayed for, Lord, I just need more of this. I need more information. I need more understanding. I need more talent to be able to explain this. I need more people around me so we can. No. Forgive me for my sin, Lord. I don't. Otherwise, he would have given it to me. I need exactly what I have. Except I need one thing that I didn't have for a long time. I'm going to say this carefully so you understand. Humility. What we all need is humility. The Lord's not asking any of us to play the Savior. He's not asking any of us to be

0: the guy. He's not. He's asking you to be exactly who you are. He's asking you to use the tools that you currently have. I guarantee you, everything that you need, you have. And you might be sitting here saying, well, I want to start my own business, but I don't have. But you have everything in you. Now, you just have to figure out the path. And that's the hard part, because a lot of that comes with patience. A lot of that comes from just doing the right thing over and over and over again for a long time. You know, I tell my son and my daughter all the time, you don't know who's watching you. You have no idea who's going to cross your path. You're going to work and work and work, and you're going to think you have the, you know, I know exactly how it has to be, and I have to do this, and I have to do that. And then when I do that, then I have to find this person, and that person is going to, no, you don't. You just have to do what you're supposed to do and do it so well that somebody is going to see it. Somebody's going to recognize. Somebody's going to walk by your path and go, oh my gosh, you're amazing. Can I help you? Because I have this tool over here. And I think if we put your chocolate with my peanut butter, we're going to make some amazing things happen. So don't be discouraged. There's really, honestly, I know what it's like to feel helpless on these subjects. I know it. But I say this because I've lived it and I still fight it every day. I come home some days and my wife will say, how was the show today? And I'll just shake my hand. Another show of saying the same stuff and not making any difference. And that's wrong. That's wrong. But that, if you recognize that that's wrong in my life, it's wrong in your life too. It's wrong. I know this sounds so stupid. It sounds so stupid. It doesn't sound stupid. It sounds like, oh, I know. But I'm looking to make a real difference. The biggest difference you will make will be done within the four walls of your home. The biggest difference that you can make will be with your children, teaching them, guiding them, raising them, doing all the things that you know. I can't tell you how many regrets I have. I'm like a regret machine. It's I hate it. It's one of my worst qualities is I beat myself up all the time for things that I missed, I should have done, I didn't do. It's usually not things I did. It's things I failed to do. And, you know, watching my kids now at their age, I'm like, oh, I should have done more of the. And my wife and I just have to remind each other every day, we did the best we could at the time. And she'll point out, well, no, we didn't. There were times that, no, honey, but yes, you're right on that. But there were times that we were both so beaten and so tired that that was the best we could do. Again, I'm preaching to the choir, so don't beat yourself up. Just do the best you can do today. And know that if you're doing that, the Lord multiplies. And everything works out. The answer is not one person. It's not one movement. It is one person doing the right thing in the smallest of ways. And when a whole buttload of us do that, the whole world changes. The whole world changes. If the president of the United States is not the guy to fix this, then you know the answer. And honestly, again, the Lord only picked one savior. God picked one savior. We have him. Stop looking for saviors on the horizon. You are the one in your own life. You're the one in politically speaking and fixing our nation. You're the one that will make all the difference. All right, back in just a minute. Let me tell you about Z-Factor. All over America, a crisis is happening. No bombs have dropped. There are no tanks rolling in, but there's a battle being fought nonetheless. And the battle is sleeplessness. 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

0: there's some great responses to what we just talked about from Torch Insiders. And we're having a debate on whether, you know, be optimistic. One somebody just said, Glenn, well, your solution is be optimistic. That's not my solution. That's not, if that's what you're getting from the show, then I'm not doing my job. And I'll have to find another way to reach out. Because if you think that's the answer I'm giving you every day, my answer that I'm giving you every day is, A, we've been here before. I never believed that, but I do now because I know history. We've been here before. There are solutions, but the solutions are not radical in nature. They are return to the roots in nature. Learn history. Stay close to God. Listen to Him and the promptings of the Spirit. Stay away from collective and be optimistic.
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6: Hey there, happy Tuesday. I'm Hillary. This is your 4 Minute Buzz. And this hour, we're taking a look at highlights from one of our Blaze TV shows. And this hour, we're taking a look at Rufo and Lomez. And on a recent episode, Rufo and Lomez discussed the dissatisfaction with emerging technology and AI, including from many on the right, and why we need to hold our own side accountable. Lomez believes that it's not data centers that people are really against, but what they represent. Here's a clip from that episode.
7: So this is the open question. Is there real and durable political will behind this emerging dissatisfaction with new technology and AI? Because remember, this isn't about data centers. This is about all the things data centers facilitate and kind of represent. And what I want to say here is that we can't let the right off the hook here. There's the left's version of this, but there's an perhaps equally, if not stronger, I don't know if it's stronger, but there is certainly this same impulse is arising on the right, this kind of anti-data center, anti-tech attitude that I think could be really powerful politically, and I think could suppress the build out of this technology if it's allowed to fester and if there isn't sufficient forces that are brought to bear on pushing back against this. Because, you know, there's a kind of populist intuition as an industry gets further and further from tangible production. Okay, that becomes more abstract in what it is and how it generates wealth. There's a certain amount of suspicion that arises, I think, especially from the right. Okay, the right wing impulse is to say it's not that like capitalism's bad. What's bad is this kind of fake economy, sort of like financial. You know, the right does this with like financialization. They'll get mad at like people who are doing like derivatives trading, and they'll say like these are synthetic, you know, derivatives products, and they sort of don't understand how these things function. And because it's so abstract, because they can't see it or feel it, because it exists in the realm of abstraction, the next step is then to assume that people are either stealing from them or they are somehow getting screwed. Okay, there's this just sense that like, if I can't see the output, if I can't understand why this is generating wealth, why this is valuable to the market, I must be getting taken for a ride here. Like I'm somehow getting the short end of this stick. With data centers and new tech stuff, if I want to like be maximally charitable to this view, it's not altogether without reason. Like maybe they're a little off in the precise things they're worried about, but this idea that enormous amounts of wealth being generated with very few jobs, very even fewer long-lasting jobs, because you build the center and then, you know, it takes five people,
8: it's like five guys,
7: to monitor the whole center. Okay, there's no job there, let alone job that creates physical stuff. People are getting just insanely wealthy off of this. There's a huge concentration of wealth, and that wealth is distributed sort of globally, not nationally. So there's a sense that while they have their political will is what's allowing this thing to exist and work and, you know, function in all sorts of ways, they're not getting anything out of it.
6: Boy, we are going to be hearing more and more and more about this over the coming months. 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I'm Hillary. This has been your 4 Minute Buzz. And now here's Glenn with a sponsor.
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2: Hello, America. Welcome to Tuesday. We got a lot on our plate. I want to talk to you about this new AI dating app and the new AI robot that is now being tested in schools to teach your kids. Plus, something else. Looks like we are on the verge in this race of losing to China. And I'll explain the new Kimmy AI that they are coming out with has just leapfrogged 17 spaces. And the next version is coming out, and they're saying, and we'll see when it comes out, they're saying it will leapfrog all of ours. And that's very bad news for the United States. 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First, Super Sure. 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
2: 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So, last year, the Hinge founder and CEO, Justin McLeod, announced that he's going to step down from his role to independently build Overtone, a modern AI-enabled matchmaking company. Oof. The investor round of $18 million for the seed round includes some big players: Firstmark, OkCupid, Tinder, venture capitalist firm, blah, blah, blah, blah, blah. It bills itself as a voice and audio-forward matchmaking service enabled by AI and is grounded in relationship science that provides highly curated introductions. Oh, this is going to be so good. No, seriously. You know what? If we can just get a computer to match all of us, wouldn't that just be perfect? Wouldn't we all just be so happy? And you know what? Honestly, try it. I mean, if you're not dating, try it. I mean, I would be trying everything. If I'm not dating, it's so impossible to meet people now. I hear this from everybody, especially youth. It's impossible to meet anybody. Good, so try it. But just be careful. Just be careful. We are entering scary places right now. You know, there's another story out of the humanoid robot Sally to join the Seneca Nation K-12 classrooms. Located on Seneca Nation territory, what are we doing? Are we sending this to the Native Americans? Is this just like, what? Why? I don't know, test it on the Native Americans. What is the $57,000 AI-powered Sally? She's starting in high school classes. What could possibly go wrong? She's a robot, brown hair, latex skin, and will be able to move her arms and hands, but won't be able to cruise around the classroom since her legs don't move. Dr. Mac Beeler said, it's kind of exciting, but also a little nerve-wracking. You think? Not everybody is open to so much change in education. There's a point, you know, in time where people argued, why do teachers need email accounts? Do we really need to have the internet in school? This is just the next iteration. Really? Because I think we, you know, do they really need internet at school? I kind of wish we would have gone the other way on that one. But what could be wrong with having AI teaching your kids? What could possibly go wrong? Let me tell you where we are, because we've been here before. September 20th, 1956. And I'm going to tell you this story, and it's going to seem completely unrelated, but it is absolutely related. Cape Canaveral. It's 1956. All of a sudden, this rocket takes off, flies higher and farther than anything America had ever launched. 682 miles up. More than 3,000 miles downrange. It was a Jupiter C. And it was built by Wernher von Braun, his team at Redstone Arsenal. It had four stages. Now, they loaded the fourth stage with sand. Why? Why wouldn't they put fuel in the fourth stage? They put sand there for ballast, okay? The Pentagon ordered it that way and then sent men to confirm that that's what was in that, that there was no fuel in that last stage, okay? Because if the fourth stage had been live, the United States would have put a satellite in orbit that afternoon. Why wouldn't we do that? Why wouldn't we have done that? Sputnik would have become totally irrelevant. Von Braun knew, and he knew why. He asked, come on, guys, can't we? The answer was nope, nope, nope, nope, nope. He knew why. Not a lot of people did know why. It wasn't engineering. The satellite mission had been assigned to Project Vanguard, which was a civilian program, scientific, respectable, and what we said at the time was the proper face for the International Geophysical Year, okay? Nobody wanted America's first satellite riding on an Army missile designed by Wernher von Braun, the guy who used to wear a German Nazi uniform. Okay, they were like, we can't, we just, it's 1956, the war has been over for 11 years. The guy who was killing people with rockets for Germany and wearing the German uniform, we're going to have him response? Uh-uh. So serious people made this decision for serious reasons, and everybody in the room agreed at the time. 379 days later, a Soviet transmitter the size of a big beach ball passed over Washington, D.C., beeping. It was called Sputnik. When America finally answered on January 31st, 1958, we answered with Explorer 1, riding on exactly the same. This rocket had been ready. It was the Jupiter C. Okay? The fourth stage this time didn't have sand in it. We had already had this technology. We were ready 16 months ago. We chose to be second, not by accident, but by process. Now, why am I telling you this story? Because 4 days ago, a Chinese company called Moonshot AI released a system called Kimi K3. The numbers are staggering, and this is the thing that we're still arguing about. 2.8 trillion parameters, the largest of its kind ever built. On the Independent Artificial Analysis Intelligence Index, it scored 57.1. That puts it in fourth place in the world, behind only two American models and ahead of what America's flagship was just a few weeks ago. On Arena, where developers compare systems blind without knowing which is which, it took first place in front-end coding, ahead of every American model tested. It jumped 17 places just in the version before it. And on July 27th, a week from now, Moonshot says it's going to publish the weights. Give it away for free. So anyone on Earth with a hard drive will have this for free. Why would they be giving it away for free? Let me talk to you, especially if you've never used AI before, you don't care about AI, it doesn't mean anything to you, because that's where most people are. You don't need to understand how this works to understand what's at stake. And it you don't need any more than what your great-grandfather needed to understanding, you know, alternating current, to understand whoever wired the country would run the country, okay? That's what this is. This is not a chatbot. This is not a toy that writes your emails. This is electricity, a general purpose utility that gets poured into everything else. It's how drugs get discovered. It's how weapons get designed. It's how surgeries are going to be performed. It's how your bank decides what you're worth. It's how your grandson learns history. Whoever supplies it doesn't win the product category. They set the terms. Now, why would they be giving it away for free? Because that's the entire strategy, and no one is explaining it to you. You don't give away the thing you're behind on. You give away the thing you intend to make worthless for someone else. If Frontier Intelligence is free, then the American company that spent $100 billion building it has no business, because all of a sudden it's free. Every hospital in Indonesia, every ministry in Africa, every startup in Brazil builds on the free one. And then 10 years later, the plumbing of the modern world runs on Chinese standards, on Chinese assumptions, on Chinese defaults. And no one ever voted for it. They gave it away for free, so everyone is using it. Now the question that actually matters. What does that machine believe about you? The system is not going to be neutral. They're trained. Somebody decides what they'll say and what they won't say. And a system trained under a government that holds the collective above the individual will answer that way, quietly and reasonably, and in a very helpful tone about Tiananmen Square, about Taiwan, about what a man owes a state and what the state owes a man. It's not going to argue with you. It'll just not know. It will never say anything bad about communism. It will never say anything bad about China. It can't. And if that's the free default that half the planet's children are growing up asking questions of, then the most consequential teacher in all of human history will be built by people who believe you are just one cog in a system, one unit of a group before you're a soul. In fact, that group that program it don't believe in the soul. See, this is the race that everybody, they don't understand. That's the race we're in. We're not in a race just about chips. It's not about benchmarks. It's whether the machine that answers the world's question was built by people that think you're endowed by a creator, or one that thinks you were assigned. So here's the stand, or the sand, in the fourth stage, okay? We're doing this again to ourselves. Every model, American or Chinese, runs on electricity, physical electricity, out of transformers and turbines and high voltage lines. This is what runs it or stops it. There are roughly 2.2 terawatts of generation and storage projects that are sitting in American interconnection lines right now, nearly double of everything currently installed on our grid. In 2008, the average project went from application to operation in under 2 years. Today, it takes five. Of everything that was applied between 2000 and 2019, only 19% is actually running by the end of 2024. The rest died waiting. Then you have on top of it, once you clear the line, once you say, okay, we're opening it up, now you can't buy the parts. You know that large power transformers, if we just had, and I'm not even getting into it. We had an accident with power transformers, you know, the things that are sitting, you see them behind a fence, you see them up on light poles. Just, this is equipment you cannot build a substation without. You're running an average lead time now of 128 weeks. 2.5 years. The generator step-up units, 144 weeks. And the prices are up 77% since 2019. In April, the state of Maine banned new data centers construction outright. Nope. It just happened again in New York. Now, set that against China. In 2025, China's total installed generating capacity hit 3.89 terawatts. Up 16% of all of their power generation in a year. They added more than 430 gigawatts of new wind and solar alone. The Energy Information Administration projected the United States would add 63 gigawatts that year across every technology we have. That's 8-1, gang. Not 8%, 8-1. The next presidential election is November of 2028. Call it four generations of these systems. A transformer, if you order it today, arrives in 2029. A project that enters the queue today and says, I have a permitting process. It's switched on if everything goes right in America by 2031, which means the build-out that determines whether America is still is ahead when the polls open has to be permitted and ordered right now, this year. We're not going to lose this race by the way people imagine us losing. There's not going to be a surrender. The day this happens will just be a Tuesday. Some months or some years from now, when the thing everyone is using was not built here, and it's free, and every step that got us there would have been reasonable. This is not only about money. Last September, a Chinese state-sponsored group took an American AI system and turned it into a burglar, pointing it at roughly 30 targets. Wait until you hear this. Give me 60 seconds and I'll finish up. Rapid radios, every group has that moment. You look up, somebody's missing. Nobody saw them leave. Nobody remembers them taking a different path. They're just gone. How does this keep happening to us, right? You all started in the same place. We're all walking the same direction, yet somehow the group has managed to fragment into separate expeditions, and now you're like, that's why I love rapid radios. Instead of just hoping that you're eventually going to stumble across each other, you push one button. Hey, we're over by the lake. Where are you? Got it. Be there in a minute. No guesswork, no shouting, no wasting half the afternoon trying to figure out where everybody went. 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
2: So last September, a Chinese state-sponsored group took an American AI system, turned it into an autonomous burglar, pointing it at 30 targets, including banks, chemical manufacturers, and government agencies. The machine performed 80 to 90% of the work itself. Human operators checked in a handful of times. A small number of these intrusions succeeded. That was 9 months ago. Since then, investigators have found the same playbook running out of servers in Hong Kong, using both American and Chinese systems aimed at the government and our financial targets. An American security firm reports that more than half of all state-backed attacks on our technology companies are coming from China, hunting specifically for the AI capability they can't yet build themselves. So they're using our tools to steal the things that makes our tools. So we're not behind yet. Not yet. We are exactly where Wernher von Braun was in the fall of 1956. It's built, it's fueled, it's sitting on a pad, it's waiting for permission. The sand was put in there purposely. We're putting sand in the machine right now, into our last final stage. We're putting sand in the machine. I guess that's the bad news and the good news, because if we're the ones that put the sand in the machine and are slowing it down, we can take the sand out. But you have to understand what this means. That's why I led with AI for dating and the new AI robot that is going into schools. These are the things that are going to be, we're going to use these all the time. Now, you're against AI. Most people are against AI. I'm telling you, you can be against it all you want, but it's going to be part of your life. And here's where the rubber meets the road. Medicine. AI is going to start, or you're going to know soon that AI is making a lot of the decisions your doctor is taking credit for. They're already using AI. And once you understand this, and once you understand how fast and how good AI is, you're going to start insisting AI is assisting your doctor. 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

Welcome to the Glenn Beck program. You know, there was a list put out, I think it was by the Smithsonian. I could be wrong, but it was a list of, you know, the 25 pieces of art or influence in culture that make America America. And it's interesting to look at, you know, if you had to pick 25 things over 250 years, what would be those 25 things? And they said the number one thing that influenced us and shaped us as a culture was Common Sense by Thomas Paine. That's 100% true. It's a distillation of the ideas that have been happening in the country, and most of them came from the pulpits of America, but it is what brought us the Declaration of Independence. Then they say the next item is from 1799, a farmer in upstate New York discovered a prehistoric mastodon, and he was draining a pit, and he was using the clay and the muck as early fertilizer, and they were like, wait, what the hell is this? And it was put into the Philadelphia Museum in 1801. And this is the first, this set forth the first scientific expedition in America to find out who are we? What was on this land before? Then they go to Star Spangled Banner, Rip Van Winkle, the Headless Horseman, The Life of Frederick Douglass, Moby Dick, Battle Hymn of the Republic, which they go into great detail on this. And that wasn't the original. It actually had some other lyrics early on that were popular. John Brown's body lies moldering in the grave. His truth is marching on, which is crazy because John Brown was, he was a bad bad guy, a terrorist. America's, I think, first terrorist. Another verse threatened to hang President Jefferson Davis from the tree. Anyway, so then one of the other things that produced, that helped shape us as culture and is American culture is Levi's. I remember when I was a kid, Levi's in the Soviet Union, that was the most coveted thing you could bring into the Soviet Union. You ever met somebody in the Soviet Union, that one thing they would be like, do you have any music or Levi's? Because they were banned. Huck Finn, Emily Dickinson, the Victor Talking Machine. Those are the old, you know, phonographs. For some reason, The Birth of a Nation. That's, they say that's the, that was the shaping film of, you know, that's the only film I think mentioned besides Mickey Mouse. Yeah, it's the only film. Nope, sorry. The Matrix is also. So you got Birth of Nation, which is about the Klan. And was shown, one movie that was shown several times in the Woodrow Wilson White House. A progressive Democrat, by the way. It's a horrible racist movement. Anyway, then Mickey Mouse, absolutely. Robert Johnson's recordings, blues guy, influenced rock and roll and everything else. Julia Child, the picture Earthrise from Apollo 11. The Thriller by Michael Jackson. The game Doom, The Matrix. And then we get to our era. The game Doom, Thriller, The Matrix, then The Kardashians, and then Lemonade by Beyonce. Okay. There's a couple of things. There's a couple of things here. I skipped over number 1A in 1948 by Jackson Pollock. That one bothers me because if I have time, I'm going to come back to it. That one bothers me because that was pushed by the CIA. Pushed by the CIA. Trying to make us look more palatable to the French and to the English and everyone else. They needed America to look much more sophisticated. And the Soviet Union was starting to look so sophisticated. And so when Jackson Pollock came, everybody was like, oh, look, it's paint splatterings. Oh, that's so sophisticated. And the CIA promoted it. We didn't know it. Jackson Pollock didn't know it. He would have probably hated it because he was against, you know, CIA and everything else. But they promoted it. So how much of it is, how much of this stuff did we really, is culture because it was good? I mean, if I would have put another movie in, I would have put Star Wars, but maybe that's just me. Anyway,
Let me get back to Beyonce. Really? Beyonce's Lemonade. Now,

concept of intersectionality available to every woman. Not just, I'm black, but I'm a black woman, and I'm a married woman. Oh, okay. Ugh. So I pulled some of the statements from the Federalist Papers, okay, because the Federalist Papers was also on the list. Game-changing, the Federalist Papers, okay? And then I pulled some lyrics from Beyoncé's Lemonade. And I want to see if you can tell the difference between the two, okay? Because they're both what historians now say shaped our culture. So let's see if you can sense any changes in the American culture. I'm not going to tell you which is which. You'll have to decide on yourself, okay? Here's the first one. Is it Lemonade or is it the Federalist Papers? Just give my fat ass a big kiss, boy. Tonight I'm effing up all your S, boy. That could be the Federalist Papers. It could be Beyoncé. I don't know. How about this one? If men were angels, no government would be necessary. If angels were to govern men, neither external nor internal controls of government would be necessary. I think that's Beyoncé, but I don't know. Let's see. How about... let's imagine for a moment that you never were labeled as a king, never had the baddest woman in the game up in your sheets. Federalist Papers? I don't know. He's talking about the king. Or she is talking about a king. We don't know. We haven't changed at all. By a faction, I understand a number of citizens, whether accounting to a majority or a minority of the whole, who are united and actuated by some common impulse of passion or of interest, adverse to the rights of other citizens or to the permanent and aggregate interests of the community. That could be Lemonade. I'm not sure. And then there's this one. Middle fingers up, put them hands high, wave it in his face, tell him... boy, bye. Tell him, boy, bye. Middle fingers up. I ain't thinking about you. I think this is a trick question. I think that's from the Declaration of Independence, but I'm not sure. So you have Beyoncé and the Kardashians defining our culture like common sense, or another one on the list, Moby Dick. Moby Dick or the Kardashians? I saw a comment from Mom Wars, the Substack Mom Wars. I don't know if you saw Angie Sullivan of the I've Had It podcast told her co-host Jennifer Welsh that she was inherently distrustful of parents who actually enjoy spending their time with children. She says it's weird as F. Do we happen to have that clip or not? Okay. I think it was last Tuesday's episode of the I've Had It podcast. And Sullivan is making fun of homeschooling families, saying that it's effing weird as F. It's weird to want to be with your kids. Now, this is moms. This is women. Moms. Just weird to want to be with your kids. That's why you should send them to school and not homeschool. Because if you're homeschooling, it's just weird. You want to be with your kids all the time? Yeah, I do. I still want to be with all my kids. I really miss them when they're gone. Why is that weird all of a sudden? In this Mom's War piece, Bethany Mandel points out that the stories conservatives tell about loving their kids, who are a mess sometimes, but a blessing, is totally different than what we're seeing more and more on the left, where kids are portrayed as a burden or a barrier to success.
culture is, she writes.

0: It's in many ways simply an accumulation of the stories we tell one another. If the loudest voices in our culture insist that children are primarily burdens, inconveniences, and obstacles to we shouldn't be surprised when young adults begin delaying parenthood or decide that they're against it altogether. Culture is all about the stories we tell ourselves. And the stories we're telling ourselves ain't Moby Dick anymore. It's lemonade. It's lemonade. It's the Kardashians. And that leads you to a culture that says, you're just a weirdo if you want to spend your time with your kids. That your kids are going to end up weird if they're homeschooled. You know what? If weird means they don't have blue hair, they're not against the United States, they understand what communism is, they can tell me about the bad things the United States did and the good things the United States, that if it's weird that you can read more than a page and not at an eighth grade level when you're entering college, if that makes you weird, I'm all for it. I'm all for it. By the way, you can go to glennbeck.com/chasingembers right now for stories better than the Kardashians or lemonade. 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I mean, it's no lemonade. But then again, what is? More in a minute. 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Remember the old saying, if everybody was jumping off a cliff, would you do it too? 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

0: Welcome to the Glenn Beck program. So, it's got some insight in from Torch Insiders, Nicole. Glenn, if you raise them right, you actually enjoy your kids. I don't know if I raised mine right and I still enjoy my kids. Southtown, USA, Glenn quoting Beyonce was not on my bingo card today. Believe me, you think it's weird. Try being me. Dr. Smith Joseph, Joshua said, nothing about jazz shaping our culture, unacceptable. Yeah, that is a little weird, you know, especially since, I mean, it's a black art form, you know, and nothing really about jazz, because that is absolutely American. Absolutely American. Greg never left the merry-go-round. What about Glenn's favorite spoken poem? I never thought of this. He's right. Where the hell my phone? Where the hell my phone? It's a super, super classic. You know, that is the one that some point archaeologists are going to start digging. And they're like, hey, I found this culture and it looks like it was a great culture. What wiped it out? All of a sudden it just died. And then somebody's going to find where the hell my phone. And they're going to be like, I found it. I know what killed it. It's why it disappeared quickly. Joshua 8441. Glenn, the women on that podcast that you were talking about where they say it's weird to spend time with your kids or want to spend time with your kids and that homeschool kids are just weird and stupid, they're the type of women who would abort their kids but pay for their dog's cancer treatments. Yeah. Yep. Yep. And to make it worse, they'd do it for their cats too. And me, if I had a cat, I'd smoke around the cat. I mean, I'd be smoking around the cat all the time, just like secondhand smoke. It's got to work. Just smoking all the time. I don't know why I say things like that, because all the cat, I just like pissing off cat lovers. I think that's what it is. I just it's for fun, for me. It's my kind of fun. Did you see The Odyssey, Ricky? You said it sucked.
1: Oh, I wouldn't say sucked. I took one for the team. I did see it. It's not a masterpiece, in my opinion. You could see it for yourself and be disappointed.
0: I'm going to go see it because I've had the opposite reviews from friends who said, oh, no, it's really good. So is it just a good movie? Is it a good movie?
1: It's good. It's not a masterpiece. He'll get an Oscar for the DEI crap. But.
0: Oh, jeez. Okay. On tomorrow's program, I'm going to add an extra hour. I've got something really great to share with you. A history lesson of how we got here with Iran. That's tomorrow.
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10: It's the Steve Day Show, and here's what happened while we were away. Brought to you by Pro Open Borders Terrorism. The FBI says a former U.S. Army soldier was arrested after igniting a fire in front of a federal building in New York City. The FBI says Andrew Arabaca, 43-year-old, allegedly shot a pellet gun and set off fireworks on Monday morning at 26 Federal Plaza, where the FBI, Immigration and Customs Enforcement, and U.S. Citizenship and Immigration Services have offices. Federal agents tackled the suspect, who they say was armed with a machete and other weapons. Three were injured. The only civilian injured by the pro-open borders terrorist was an immigrant on his way to an immigration hearing. Also in New York City, Mamdani Mania is threatening to arrest Israeli Prime Minister Benjamin Netanyahu the next time he comes to town.
11: Netanyahu belongs in The Hague. He's a war criminal.
12: What does the law allow you to do?
11: That's an active conversation with our legal department in seeing what the prospects are we have here in our municipality.
10: Senator Rand Paul released documents showing that U.S. Customs and Border Protection prepared a formal targeting action to question and search Peter Daszak, president of EcoHealth Alliance, upon his return to the United States from the World Health Organization's investigation into the origins of COVID-19 before the FBI intervened and asked agents to stand down. The documents show CBP's National Targeting Center flagged Daszak as an extremely high person of interest ahead of his February 5th, 2021 arrival at JFK, citing his more than 15 years of collaboration with the Wuhan Institute of Virology and his role as principal investigator on NIH grants funding bat coronavirus research in China. 3 days before his arrival back in the United States, CBP received a note from the FBI's New York field office: "Do not stop Peter Daszak." The inspection never took place. Also, speaking of China, a topic we haven't had a chance to discuss yet is President Trump's national address late last week centered on some newly declassified documents showing crucial vulnerabilities in American elections.
13: According to the DHS review, state voter rolls and public records, they identified approximately 278,000 non-citizens who are registered to vote in federal elections. Since Democrat states refuse to share their voter files, the real number is actually much higher than that. Yet, even this limited analysis found more than 250,000 foreigners illegally registered to vote. Put together, these disclosures reveal an election system so broken and so vulnerable that no one can possibly defend it.
10: The late sister of Senator Lindsey Graham, Darlene Graham, who was appointed to his seat last week, says she wants to stay.
14: I feel like I can do it. I feel an inner peace about it. Will it be difficult? Yes, absolutely.
15: So you're inclined to get in, or have you even made a final decision?
14: I've made a decision.
15: You're in.
14: Yeah, I'm in.
10: And now a crucial reminder that transgenderism is soul and mind rape. We go back to Maine, where the Democrat Senate candidate named Ashley Webb, a dude, says he ovulates.
16: I don't know about the ovulation. Because I do get symptoms too that, well, I was until I went on estrogen patch, which went away completely.
1: Okay.
16: I would feel really good on like the 15th day of every cycle. And it was a 29 day cycle that I was experiencing.
1: I mean, this sounds pretty, cycly there. So
16: and then let me reach during you. I was going to.
1: Go ahead.
16: During that time, like, I also leak like a mucus, which they can't really explain.
1: Oh, interesting. Interesting.
10: Big trouble in Little Tallarico Town. Democrat Senate candidate for Texas, James Tallarico, was accosted at his own event a few days ago.
17: Stay here, you answer our questions, or you suffer the consequences.
18: I'm happy to engage. We'll come to here in just a second. I appreciate you being here, and I appreciate you traveling in, and I appreciate you.
17: I did it for my people, not for you.
18: And that's wonderful. It's all right.
10: And finally, we go to the land down under, where Barnaby Joyce, a member of the Australian Parliament, was interviewed by Australia's ABC when this moment happened.
19: Joyce, that your decision to defect to One Nation is dragging you further into a place of intolerance and racial discrimination. You're defending your leader, but are you really comfortable with where she is taking you?
20: My feet. Sit down! Sorry. It's a dog.
10: Apparently his dog was just off camera causing a ruckus and the MP just lost it. Okay, and that's what happened while we were away.
21: Did you guys hear that would-be domestic terrorist, former U.S. serviceman? I've got something I want to say about that. Also, what Trump's China speech over the weekend might really be about. And then I'm not here to condemn South Carolina political nepotism, but to praise it. That and more next on The Steve Dace Show. And greetings. Happy Tuesday. Welcome to The Steve Dace Show here live and on demand. I am Steve Dace. He's Todd Erzin. He's Aaron McIntyre. Now, coming up on the show today, we are going to have a lot to say about the Odyssey. Whoa, Nelly. I got a chance to see it yesterday, and my word. All right?
22: That scene talking about the mucus in Aaron's montage, that's in the Odyssey, isn't it?
21: Maybe that's in the special edition, because that worldview is certainly very prevalent within the Odyssey. I can promise you that. All right? So we're going to tackle this with some bookended segments, all right? At the bottom of the hour, we're going to talk to a noted scholar over at Hillsdale College about what the Odyssey story really is all about, and why it's important to our heritage here within Western civilization, okay? We'll play Fake News or Not with a theological observation that I made over the weekend that has angered and ruffled, angered many and ruffled a lot of feathers, or as I call it, a day that ends in Y. And then we will have my personal look at the Odyssey, and it will be very spoiler laden because I don't want any of you to see it. My great fear going to see the film yesterday is that Skynet had adapted. And after 5 years of trying to deconstruct, agitprop, and wokeify literally everything, and having every attempt that they have made to do so fail miserably, that the spirit of the age demons in charge of American pop culture these days may have cracked the code. That they may have figured out, with perhaps the greatest director of this era, or at least the greatest director of the post Spielberg era. Because you didn't, the only thing that was disclosed in Disclosure is we're in the post Spielberg era. Right. That's not Spielberg's worst film, then it will be the next one. Okay. They may have cracked the code. And then maybe by calling Christopher Nolan forth, they could possibly come up with compelling entertainment that is woke, deconstructive, and spirit of the age in nature. I am here to tell you they were not able to do that. Before we even get into the world of view of the film, it's not a very good film. It is very, very mid. And that's because of the worldview of the film. And no. There is no, something can be great and woke. I think we have learned from the Odyssey, it's just not possible. And I will explain coming up here at the end of the show. But first, gentlemen, let's get to what's in Aaron's montage, shall we? So, Aaron, you said that it looks like the early profile, this would be domestic terrorist from yesterday, where I believe one major American news media outlet, by the way, didn't they say that it was someone was letting off fireworks or something there? Wasn't that the initial story? That one major American news media outlet put out yesterday afternoon when the story came out. Former U.S. serviceman, you said, correct?
0: Mm-hmm.
21: Yeah.
0: Mm. Patriot missile tech, from what I've read.
21: Mm. Worldview is destiny, right? The last, well, the two the president that preceded Trump and then succeeded Trump and preceded Trump 2.0 were openly attempting to subvert the military and openly attempting to recruit a certain worldview into the ranks, right?
22: Yes.
21: And then for those they weren't attempting to recruit, they were certainly attempting to indoctrinate accordingly for those who had already been in those ranks and recruited into them therein, correct?
22: Yes, they were pro-mucus.
21: Yes, pro-mucus indeed. And if there's anything that is a good, apt, and pithy description for what we are up against, pro-mucus might be the best I have ever heard. So well done for you.
22: Thank you.
21: But, I mean, this is, in many respects, he alleged a byproduct of what they intended the U.S. military to be, correct?
22: Yes.
21: And it's also why I believe that the entire COVID vaccine mandate issue in the military during that period of time was trying to weed out whatever was left of people with our belief system and worldview. Well, Steve, I know, and ultimately, therefore, also remove those who would go to the final degree of conviction. Because I'm not the only ones, but not everyone who would refuse to, not everyone who would refuse to shoot on their own countrymen said no to the jab. There were some people that took it for other coercive reasons and had no other way out and took it that probably would draw a line at something like that, right?
22: Mm-hmm.
21: Okay. But everyone who did refuse it would say no to the jab in the other direction, or would say no to shooting on us in the other direction. And that's why that was done. It was done to test the resolve, see how many Americans are actually still in the American military. I can't put it any more blunt than that. See how many Americans are still in the American military who would belay an order to fire on their own citizens or take some of the most extreme behavior that could be ordered by, a wannabe despotic commander-in-chief and whoever was actually calling the shots in his place.
22: Like the mayor of New York, for example.
21: Correct. And I think that this was a compliance test. And again, there were people who took that jab who were fine patriots who would also, I think, not go so far as to commit those kinds of atrocities. But everyone who did say no, we know would not commit those atrocities, and that's why they were weeded out or attempted to be. So this brings me to a segue. And this is where I would like to get the position of our show ombudsman, and then Aaron, your perspective as well. So Trump's speech on Chinese foreign interference into our elections. What you had to say, Aaron, about Rand Paul and Ralph Baric. Why don't we continue to hound Anthony Fauci here on the show? Now, in the case of the president's China speech, I do think there is an accountability mechanism here with the SAVE Act still looming. I think that has some, at least some of what the president is doing this release at this time is to further try to pressure Congress to put the SAVE Act on his desk. But I am struggling with if there's not going to be any accountability, or there's not a realistic expectation of it if we do go in and do our part to elevate awareness of it, I am struggling how much time to spend on it. And just to be as transparent as I can be, as I try to be, some of that is just my own boredom and my own resentment, frankly, for anticipating a lack of accountability. So I'm like, don't waste my time. But I'm not sure I should be projecting that on our audience. Maybe you don't think it's a waste of time. And it is worthy of my time to devote time to it. But I'm kind of past the age of just give me a talking point, you know? I'm like in favor of like, you know, not just gallows humor, but gallows. Like we've gotten pretty good as a show at gallows humor the last, what, 5 or 6 years, right?
22: We have.
21: I think so, yeah. You know what I'd really wish we were good at as a people? Gallows. Like the gallows themselves. I'd really like to bring out the gallows. To bring those back. Should get a hat. Making gallows great again. What do you think?
22: Yeah.
21: It's got a good beat. You can dance to it, right?
22: I'm in.
21: So I think we said to each other like over the weekend, we said it again yesterday. Oh yeah, remember to put the China speech in the montage so we can talk about it. But if the SAVE Act weren't on the table, what possible remedy or accountability do we think there would be for any of this? Like, I mean, let's just start with, are we going to take another 500,000 Chinese, you know, foreign nationals into our universities this fall? The answer is probably yes. So can I get a ruling on this from the team here? Okay. How much time? Because my answer, just Steve, because you need to know, Steve gets bored easy. All right. And I'm a guy, so I'm always in fight or flight mode. And the minute I feel like we're not going to fight, I'm just totally out, you know, and I've moved on to the next thing. So if I don't think we're going to fight, or I don't think I can help instigate a fight, I'm dipping, man. Peace out. Pour one out. See you on the flip side. Right. But that doesn't necessarily, you know, how my personal positions and preferences are not necessarily always in line with what is best for the show and part of my job and my duty here. So can I get a ruling on this? Right. How much, if we don't think there's any accountability coming or a realistic opportunity, that by highlighting something in great detail and exerting a lot of energy about it and righteous indignation about it, it'll elevate in any reasonable circumstance any accountability to come, any kind of reckoning to come. I'm inclined to just, you know, and if that means eventually we're just doing nothing but Bible teaching all show for 2 hours a day every day, I'm okay. But that's where I'm at on a personal level. Doesn't mean that's where the show should be on a platform level. What do you guys think? Aaron, you got a wry smile on your face.
2: Wow. I'm surprised you were able to detect that, because I was kind of thinking the same thing. I don't know. I'm not trying to make the
0: personal or anything, because I have the exact same feeling every day. It's like, what's the point? What's the point of highlighting anything, basically? Because what you're basically saying is, if we're not leading to action, we're not leading to some sort of change, what's the point of wasting breath over it?
21: Mm-hmm.
0: I almost wonder, I don't know. Sometimes I wonder if maybe like the montage should just go a completely different direction. Sometimes just doing deep dives on like the history of Reese's Pieces or something like that. I think that would be more profitable some days, but I totally feel you.
21: All right. So Aaron's feeling me. I now need you to have no feels and to just look at this as the show ombudsman. What is the proper thing to do here? Right.
22: The proper thing to do is to stay the course. Aaron's montages at the very, you belaboring the point after that needlessly. No, but we must constantly have hard looks in the mirror, and it's just the most honest thing we can do is to tell you this is what's happening. And once again, we clearly aren't going to do anything about it. There's all kinds of people. When I posted something about this, when it happened, a lot of the people who are against us, you know, Gatorland, absolute loons, make no sense about all manner of things. But there is a kernel of truth within a lot of them that has caused them to totally give up hope. In general, to not be constructive in any way, shape, or form when there's obvious opportunities to be constructive. But their reaction to this was almost uniformly, we know nothing's going to happen. And they're probably not wrong. And we must actually shine a light on that fact, because that's the most honest interpretation of who we are. You know what I think about these things? We're men without chests. We're drunken on our modern day idols. If we will not smash them, we must look at what the consequences are. And this is what they are. One of the main reasons we won't do anything is because we are always sprinting off to the next distraction.
0: Todd votes for more mucus, it sounds like.
22: We should know.
21: I think that, you know, we're a biblical worldview show. The Bible says, in your anger, so it assumes that you will get angry, do not sin, which that statement then would assume that there's a way to express anger without sinning, correct?
22: Mm-hmm.
21: Okay. So if I'm just getting you all angry and fired up about something, there's no reasonable opportunity to then go act and do something about it. There's a better likelihood I've just ruined your day, made you irascible and testy, around the people you most care about, than we did something constructive. Now, and listen, during COVID, could I go out and personally arrest Anthony Fauci? No. But remember, there was no military force out there knocking on doors, forcibly affixing masks on people. It was all done via PSYOP for compliance. We had to comply with that, right? And so us pushing back on that as a show, and even within the barometers of our own and boundaries of our own audience, could create some critical mass of resistance to what they were doing to us, because it required compliance from us. You see what I'm saying? Mm-hmm. Okay. But we're at the point now, I can't go out and arrest Anthony Fauci myself. I mean, I can't do that. You know, when I see somebody like James Uthmeyer, I know James, and James is a great attorney general, maybe the best in the United States of America. James has not been bashful about going after bad guys, right? So when I see he doesn't go after Anthony Fauci on a state level, I think it's pretty clear that there is some kind of party-wide, we have to just all let this go because some of our guys were involved in that era too, and we can't really have any kind of reckoning. So unless it's about the origin of the virus, nothing else can be discussed, and we're all just going to move on, right? Well, if that's the case, then there's nothing I can do. And so why just come on here and rail against Anthony Fauci all day long and just make you miserable, me miserable, to do what? Because because I'm not exposing anything we did not know, right? At least within this ecosystem anyway, right? I suppose maybe you could argue that even if nothing happens and we end up still taking as many Chinese nationalists in to invade our universities every single year as we already have, you know, maybe there's some of you in the audience that didn't know. that, you know, yeah, it was possible for foreign elements to hack, you know, on internet elections. All right. I have a hard time believing that. If anything, I got to probably believe almost everybody within the sound of my voice is more surprised when that doesn't happen. Right. You know, so at what point are we making a difference? And at what point are we just making your day worse? You know, well, that's my question.
22: You don't always know, which is why you need to be steadfast. You just got done talking yesterday about, in response, I think, to a question on Ask Me Anything, that Trump ended up being way more malleable than you thought.
21: Mm-hmm.
22: You need to, when he comes out and says this himself, holds a press. He wasn't just like on X. He actually held a press conference for that. He raised the bar.
21: True.
22: Hold him to the standard that he set, because if you don't, then now what just...
21: In other words, don't give us this national speech, right, bitch and moan about, right, networks that didn't carry it, and then not have justice not do something about it. Your FBI not do something about it. Is that what you're saying?
22: Right, because then if we just have no
21: standard... I like that.
22: If we have no standard at all, look, it's not the same issue, but now we have this... I can't remember his name, but a Republican, I think maybe from Georgia, saying that he wants to have illegal amnesty for a bunch of illegal immigrants.
0: Oh, Bacon.
21: Yeah.
22: So if we keep giving up,
21: he's on a retard anyway.
22: Fine, but if we have no standard, they all learn. They can push more and more and more.
21: So Kathy just sent me a note. Aren't you the one that says the truth is its own reward? Correct. Good check. But again, how often do we just repeat the same truths over and over again? That's my point, right? If there was new news, all right, if there was news that came out that we had Anthony Fauci's fingerprints on the syringes, all right, that injected the Wuhan virus, yeah, into patient zero, we would discuss that in great, yeah, detail. But there's not any new news, right? I suppose it's new news if you think that. Is it maybe new news that China was the one that subverted the election, when maybe you would have figured it was Russia or some other kind of element? Okay, perhaps.
0: I think what you're maybe talking about is a much broader conversation than a show ombudsman decision here. A much broader conversation.
21: Maybe.
0: I think what you're talking about really here is, does this model actually work? Everybody with the show, everybody with a podcast, everybody with a million followers, all of the influencers, is this actually working to produce what? What are we trying... Everybody's just doing the same thing over and over and over and over and over and over and over and over and over and over and over and over and over and over again, and we're still having kind of stuck in neutral. I think this is the broader conversation you're actually having here, not just a shared conversation.
21: And I'm not eager is not the right word. Willing. I am willing to hold myself up to, at least no human being is willing to hold themselves up to the amount of accountability they require. If that was the case, none of us would be sinners, right? Okay. But I am willing to some degree, all right, to the limits of my own sinfulness, hold myself accountable, okay? And so this is just where I'm at, just a guy named Steve who lives in Des Moines, Iowa. I'm bored, okay? I mean, if nothing's going to happen here, you know, to quote the great prophet Toby Keith, a little less talk and a lot more action, all right? If we're not going to do anything, I got other things I can discuss, other things I can get fired up about, all right? But that may not be a good standard either. That's what I'm asking. That may not be the best standard.
22: He's the guy who held the press conference.
21: That's fair. That's a good observation. If he wants to elevate it to the level of it's worthy of the largest bully pulpit that's ever existed, yeah, on this earth, then okay. We see you, Mr. President. Thank you for doing that. Thank you for bringing that into the mainstream, and thank you for exposing again just how much of these network officials are corruptocrats, right? Okay.
22: Yes.
21: All right. But then what are we going to do about it then becomes the question by your own standards. Since you wanted us to elevate it, we're going to do then what? Because we're out here in the cheap seats, the 80 million of us that voted for you to save America, we're not empowered to do anything about it, but you uniquely are, right? You're the chief executive officer of these United States. And since the since the Department of Justice is underneath you, you're the chief law enforcement officer of these United States too, right? Okay, so we're going to do then what? What's going to happen, right?
22: Yeah.
21: Wouldn't take Congress or anything else. The Attorney General reports to you. The FBI Director reports to you. These things are all contained within the executive branch of these United States, right? That's your point?
22: Yeah. Okay. I mean, there was a time when Donald Trump was saying only I can solve.
21: Okay. I like that. Quickly on South Carolina, again, maybe this is just boredom summer for me. Or maybe I'm just getting old and soft. That happens to us all. All right. But I'd like to get really all worked up about Lindsey Graham and drag via nepotism being given a seat. What a standard that she articulates to Sean Hannity there, by the way. I have a lot of peace. That's a great standard. I mean, that's all you have to be the U.S. Senator from South Carolina is have a great piece about it. So anyway, but I'd like to get all worked up. I would. But have you looked at the track record of the voting track record of the people of South Carolina? Is anybody all that confident that if Trump just completely stayed out of it and someone with Lindsey Graham's last name went up against fill in the blank AB's ex, what is it, Ralph Norman in this case, member of the Freedom Caucus, that they'd be able to win? Given they gave us Trey Gowdy, they gave us Tim Scott, they gave us Lindsey Graham, they gave us an actual conservative in Jeff Duncan for years. Turns out he was actually living a double life and destroying his family. All right, they gave us Mark Sanford, who chased his mistress, was it to Argentina or somewhere, okay? Somewhere on the Magellan Path of another hemisphere south of the equator. Okay, I mean, it's just, given the track record of the alleged red state of South Carolina, is anybody all that confident that they would do better? I'm not. That's why there's no point in getting all fired up about, you know, just, she has no qualifications at all other than just sharing Lindsay's DNA and probably love for men. That being said, hey, cool. Why not? You know?
22: I have way more confidence in my ability to hold Trump accountable vis-a-vis our last conversation than I do the people of South Carolina on any.
21: You know, and given that, I hate to say this, there might be, given the state of South Carolina's track record, there might be better odds that someone, anybody out of the phone book that Trump just picked for whatever personal reasons he had, that some of them we probably hate, but would just do it, literally whatever he says. There's probably a better chance we'd get a better senator out of South Carolina than, let's say, there was no Trump endorsement and she won just because of her last name, and then she felt like she could just not owe anybody, right? I mean, Nancy Mace is on, what iteration of her political profile is she on now? Version 6.0, 7.0, 9.0.
22: She's been doing ever since the Citadel.
21: Yeah. I mean, she's been cosplaying her entire term there, right? So, again, I don't really have a lot of great confidence in the voters of South Carolina, given the people they tend to send to represent the country from allegedly one of the reddest states. Aaron, your thoughts on that?
0: I mean, I would like the people of South Carolina, the South Carolinian Republicans, I'd love for them to be able to vet their next candidate, but to what end? Again, for the second time in this segment, to what end? Because their track record is not exactly glamorous.
21: All right, we'll come back. The Odyssey. Why is this story so important to our heritage here in the West? We'll get into that with a scholar over at Hillsdale College here next.
3: Hillary Rodham Clinton just published an op-ed focused on yours truly.
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21: He's a Terminator-level messenger. He's the best messenger we've had since Reagan.
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21: His first day of high school, we had him for first period. He says, you guys need to know, I hate freshmen. And I hate that they're making me teach freshmen this year. And he was tough. He was tough, man. He also was one of the best, if not the best teachers I ever had growing up. And one of the most daunting things that he had us do in ninth grade English is we did this, and we did this, we had to read aloud orally. We had to discuss what it was that we were talking about and give speech presentations on it. And that was Homer's The Odyssey. And I have been fascinated by this tale ever since. And so originally, when the director I'm the biggest fanboy of, and I'm raising a son in my home, he's actually launching out of my home now, but his goal, well, at least it was until about 60 days ago. Right. Now he won't go see the movie. All right. His goal until about 60 days. So maybe I did something right as a dad. His goal until about 60 days ago was to be the next Christopher Nolan. Now it's just to be the first Noah Days. All right. Because if there was ever a story that looks like it was made specifically for a director to adapt to film, this would seem to be the perfect marriage. Instead, it has caused all forms of controversy because of the worldview of the film. Now, I saw it yesterday, and I'm going to have a lot to say about the worldview of this film later on in the show in podcast in Pop Culture Tuesday. But before we get to the worldview of this film, I thought we needed to discuss The Odyssey itself and why it's worthy of the controversy, why it is so prevalent in our heritage here in the West. And that brings us to Dr. Ben Whalen of Hillsdale College, and it's good to have him here with us on The Blaze. Ben, how are you?
1: I'm doing well, thanks. Thanks for having me, Steve.
21: You bet. Thank you for being with us. So let's start with The Odyssey in and of itself, why it is, Beowulf as well. These are some of the biggest, most ancient tales in all of Western tradition. We used to make sure all of our kids, like I had to, as I just regaled you with, growing up, had to read these stories, know these stories. Probably a lot of Americans after the last era of government education probably are just finding out what The Odyssey is from this film for the first time. But why is it so important and prevalent within our heritage here in the West? Why?
1: Yeah, well, The Odyssey, in one simple sense, historically speaking, The Odyssey is the oldest work of literature we have. It really emerges from archaic Greece right as writing emerges from archaic Greece. And so it's got that sort of historical foundation, but it's also sort of seems miraculous to me that the very, very oldest literature we have in the West here is also so absolutely magnificent, so grand, such a ripping read, a great story. Immediate readers of Homer in ancient Athens, in Plato's Republic, for instance, Plato says that many people think they should order their entire lives according to the teachings of Homer. And that's because Homer's not just the oldest and he's not just really engaging, but he's really, he's got a penetrating, rich vision of human beings, of human life, of virtue, of vice, of politics, of the ways in which suffering might contribute to a meaningful life. Mm-hmm. And this vision of human beings and what it means to be human is so gripping and rich that immediate thinkers like Plato and Aristotle end up responding to Homer. And then he just has this lasting grip on the American imagination, on the Western imagination ever since then. So you have the Roman poet Virgil responds to Homer's thought in his works. And then you have Dante and Shakespeare and Milton, even down to 20th century American works like Ernest Hemingway's A Farewell to Arms is a robust novel response to

0: long-lasting grip on the Western imagination ever since it was written.
1: So if the Bible is, say, the prequel to everything, all right, I would say the Bible is the prequel to everything, then what I hear you saying is that Homer, essentially, in Western storytelling, in Western tradition, is basically the genesis of Western storytelling. That it's kind of the prequel to much of the storytelling that has happened in the West over the last, you know, few thousand years, are some variation, on a theme of the structure and or the ethics and narrative behind Homer's story.
0: Yeah, I think that's fair. There's even a joke that we make in literature circles that, you know, all later literature is variations on themes from Homer. It's sort of like in the musical sense he's foundational, not just because he's oldest, but because he's so reaching in his vision. And so different writers taking up war are clearly responding or developing things that we might find in Homer's Iliad. And then writers talking about love, of family, of political structures and government. Homer gives us a very rich vision of that in the Odyssey. And so it's funny how much we can trace back, or at least find in a seed form in Homer's great works.
1: In other words, and I'm going to get more into the worldview myself later, but I want to make sure our audience understands the real thing before we talk about what I think is a counterfeit. But I do think there's some connective tissue here, Dr. Whalen. In other words, if you thought trying to deconstruct the Bible would be too on the nose and would be too offensive, and having Christopher Nolan try to direct the 21st century version of The Last Temptation of Christ when this has been tried before, all right, the great director of the late 80s, Martin Scorsese, was given the task of deconstructing Christianity with The Last Temptation of Christ. And essentially all of Christendom rebelled against the film. It was a massive failure. It's almost like Scorsese is trying to do penance now because he's executive producing all of the Fox Nation stuff on the Saints and on the Apostles on that channel. Okay. So if you were the spirit of the age and you were, and if just going right directly at the Bible itself would cause way too much blowback and be way too obvious, if there was a secondary work that might accomplish not all, but much of the stated goal and aim, which is to deconstruct really the origin of much of Western tradition, what I hear you saying is this would probably be the work to deconstruct if you intended to do that anyway.
0: Yes, if you wanted to undermine something foundational to the Western intellectual and especially literary and imaginative tradition, attacking Homer would be going right to the root.
1: It's the patient zero Q story of the West, is what you're saying. Yeah.
0: Yeah, that's right. Yeah. Mm. Yeah.
1: How much of what we know about the ancient world comes just from Homer's work, particularly in the pre-archaeological era? Right. So archaeology becomes a standard science very late 19th century, well into the early 20th century. So we're still several thousands of years of Western tradition until archaeology becomes a thing, right? Where we can scientifically verify claims of the ancient that were traditionally or orally passed down about the ancient world, right? Okay. So where textual criticism came about that exact same time. So how much prior to that era of our understanding of our origins here in the ancient world come specifically from Homer and his two works?
0: Yeah, we depend tremendously. Of course, it also generates so much debate among archaeologists, historians, literary scholars, et cetera, as to how much is Homer representing to us that's sort of historically accurate, mm-hmm. and how much is inflation or even imagination of Homer's. One of the interesting things about Homer is that his work seems to emerge around 7th or 8th century BC, right around the emergence of writing, as I mentioned. But he's clearly, Homer places his work in a much older period in this age of heroes. It's the late Bronze Age, which is maybe 1100 BC. So Homer himself has a posture of writing about these great men who are historically somewhat distant from him. But he passes this on. And so how much did Homer know, and how much was his representation of late Bronze Age historically accurate? It's really debated. But for instance, there are all sorts of interesting details about what the Greeks thought was true and what they valued and thought was significant or noble or virtuous. And so one of the things that I like to harp on with students here at Hillsdale is just to notice how foundational in Homer's

0: division is the place of marriage in the political order. Homer, the Iliad is this great story about the destruction of Troy, and Troy's destruction is brought about because it commits itself to violating the marriage of Menelaus and Helen of Troy. And so it's this great, terrible, apocalyptic story about the destruction of a polis, of a whole political order, because it violates marriage intentionally. And the Iliad, the Odyssey, is actually, in my view, the counterpart to that, where we see, in fact, Odysseus coming back to Ithaca and restoring his political order through the restoration of his marriage. And so we have, like, if we don't know exactly how historically accurate Homer's depiction of Bronze Age weapons or the shields or war tactics are, we can, despite that, say with certitude, Homer's penetrating understanding of the way in which the domestic and the familial and the place of marriage in the larger political order, how dependent these are upon each other and how they shape and inform each other. Things like that are very, very rich in Homer's work and are sort of undeniable and then become part of the central sort of forms of thought in the Western tradition.
1: So there's supernatural. There's supernatural. The supernatural is prevalent in the Odyssey. It's not in the film version, but in Homer's work, it is. So what's mythology? What's supernatural legend, and what's real? Was there a real King Agamemnon, for example? Was there a real Achilles, for example? I mean, what has modern archaeology and the like been able to tell us about what was myth and legend, and what was history from his works?
0: Yeah, you can go to Mycenae, where Agamemnon seemingly ruled. If we have a different name for that man now, there were great kings, and that was a powerful city-state. And we also have good archaeological and historical evidence now that Greece did seem to engage in catastrophic wars in the late Bronze Age. And in fact, many archaeologists and historians are convinced we've located Troy on the coast of what we now call modern-day Turkey. And to sail all the way to Troy with great armies from Greece would have been a real feat at that time, testifying maybe to the strength of these civilizations, but also to what the cost of such a great conflict would have been. So we do have good archaeological evidence, not on all of the details, but certainly that Homer's not just making all of this up. It's not all mythological. Can we say with certitude there was a woman, Helen of Troy? No, we can't. Did nevertheless these men fight defend and strive for these great princesses of these kingdoms? Everything from paintings to vases to the poems support that understanding.
1: You've used the term the Bronze Age. The film uses this term, in fact. This is kind of almost, again, I'm shocked at that Christopher Nolan made this film after watching it yesterday. I mean, having a character literally say, we've come to the end of our Bronze Age. That's the kind of stuff that like a high school kid with talent puts in a screenplay, but never usually gets put in a real movie because it's just so on the nose and obvious that it's just, you know, cringy. Unfortunately, a lot of our audiences today don't even know what Bronze Age even means after what's happened to the last era of education. So what does it mean? What's that a reference to?
0: Yeah, it's really this age where, for the most part, iron was not available, at least in the West, in Turkey and in Greece. And so weapons and tools were primarily, bronze was the most hard and commonly used of the natural metals. It peters out at the end of the 11th or 10th century BC. This is really what we call late Bronze Age, and we call it late because we don't point to maybe a specific date that changes that. I wanted to just double down. It's ridiculous that the character in the movie would say Bronze Age. I also found, I think at the end there, the Odysseus character makes a reference to, they're going to sing our song because they're going to have forgotten how to write, and which is this bizarre, anachronistic reference to as if they know how to write, but then the Bronze Age is going to collapse, and then they're going to forget how to write and just have bards, and then Greece is going to discover writing again later. It's this weird sort of, to me, it was a mind-bending reference to history in a way that really wouldn't make sense for, say, a chieftain from Ithaca who's come back to his wife, who's sailing west in the Mediterranean. It doesn't make sense that he would say that. There are other things, like the figure of Agamemnon looks more like a 20th century imperialist or 19th mm-hmm. century imperialist. Mm-hmm. And there are these references to actually the real cause of the Trojan War are trade routes. All of those are anachronistic and are not really present in the Iliad or Odyssey.
1: So, I mean, the Trade Federation not only destroyed the Star Wars universe, but apparently it also destroyed Homer's Odyssey.
0: Yeah, that's right.
1: All right, before we let you go, it's not an easy read, okay? You know, and we are accustomed to a certain kind of nomenclature and vernacular in our era. Like, you know, we have a lot of people on our show that, you know, are like, hey, you guys got us into the Bible for the first time. What would you recommend reading? I usually say the ESV or the New King James because those are word for word translations in modern English. Right. OK.
0: Yeah.
1: So I've got about 90 seconds here, Ben. How daunting is it for just an average person who wants the real thing, not the Temu version they got from Chris Nolan, but the real thing? How daunting is it to truly access it, given the style of writing?
0: I love the question, Steve. Thank you, because this is my main mission, is just do it. You'll be all of your listeners will be surprised at how actually accessible it is. Go get Robert Fagel's translation. It's elegant, beautiful, but it's a page turner. So it's a big, thick book. It's an ancient book, but you will be surprised at how easily you get into it and how the story unfolds very quickly in ways that could make it even fun for reading aloud to your family in the evening. It's a great read.
1: Ben, this was a fun conversation, brother. Thank you for joining us. We appreciate you
0: and
1: what you guys do there at Hillsdale, okay?
0: Thank you. Likewise.
1: All right, thank you. Dr. Ben Whalen over at Hillsdale College. Gentlemen, your thoughts on that conversation? I want to discuss the real thing before we get to the counterfeit later. Yeah.
2: Well, that's the exact translation I've read, and I'm not a classic professor, but that's accurate there. It is not cumbersome in any way, shape, or form. It, because of the style, it's repetitive, but that's the style.
3: Yeah, and I think this is an appropriate preamble to what we're going to be discussing next hour, because as we heard from Dr. Whalen there, if you wanted to actually dissemble, if you wanted to subvert, if you wanted to pick any of your words that means to undo some foundation, what's the foundation? It's the very bottom of a structure. If you undo the foundation, the rest of the structure then can be toppled over. If you wanted to undo the foundation of Western tradition when it comes to writing and scholasticism, you would go right after Homer. And so it's a very dangerous game that we're playing, I think, right now.
1: We'll discuss more on this next hour, as well as a post I put up on Sunday that ruffled some feathers. We're going to discuss that for Fake News or Not next.
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0: 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That's D-E-A-C-E. 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Find me as well via podcast, and that's where most of you have. So thank you. If you've not done this yet, please hit subscribe, or if you're on Apple iTunes, the button these days is follow to make sure that you don't ever miss an episode, because it's going to land right there for sure in your podcast feed each and every time we drop one. We drop one of these 240 times a year, so you don't want to miss one of those, all right? I'm here for all of them. And yes, some are better than others, but you don't want to miss any of them. Well, at least I don't want you to, because I get paid. You can also leave us a 5-star review if you like the show, of course. If you don't, then don't. But if you just kind of like it, then, you know, exaggerate. So give us a 5-star review for sure. Tens of thousands of you have done that. So thank you for that. We appreciate that as well. And we appreciate our friends over at Cove Pure. And Todd, I know that the Erzin family certainly does, right? So we're in the throes of summer now. Everybody's back home, or at least hovering around home, right? It's been a pretty hot summer. Get some relief right now after some terrible storms last night. It's a very nice, perfect summer day today. Low 80s, low humidity. Couldn't ask for better stuff, but it's been fairly warm and muggy much of the summer here so far in Iowa. So knowing the heat, how active the Erzin family is, how's the Cove Pure? How's it doing? Give us a status report.
1: Well, they're all home right now. They're all working out. It has been in the 90s, and it's just... give it the heat, give it the numbers. It just says, give me more. This thing is a competitor. It's a gamer.
0: It's a gamer.
1: Yeah. Like, yeah. I mean, it is the essence of sport. It just, you rely on it. It in every way, shape, and form. It's not complicated. Look at that screen right there. You know, it's got its core values. It's got its core plays. Yeah, but that's all it has, because it knows exactly what the essence of the sport is. And most importantly, as my wife told me, the water is just really, really good.
0: Don't bury the lead. The water is really, really good.
1: Yes.
0: All right. 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All right. Let's play some fake news or not, shall we? And we're going to do so with something that I posted over the weekend. Now, here's the thing. I am going to provide no preemptive context. If you guys ask me for some after I read this statement, all right, I will happily provide it. Because I didn't do that for my social media audience when I posted it, right? I didn't put up any kind of disclaimer or any kind of prologue or epilogue. I just put it up there and let people interpret it as they see fit based on what I was trying to say.
1: Yes.
0: All right. So we're just going to give this to you guys boilerplate here, and you guys tell me if this is fake news or not. How do you know the last generation of megachurch seeker-sensitive evangelicalism utterly failed? The most high-profile evangelical culture leaders on this app or on social media are currently slitting each other's metaphorical throats over a presidential primary 19 months away between two Catholics. Furthermore, plenty of evangelicals who think Catholicism is somewhere between theologically in need of correction to flat-out heterodox also think Pat Buchanan, a Catholic, is the model American politician. Regardless of where you stand on any of these various discussions, the terms of them signify evangelicalism is not a serious intellectual influence in America. Because for a generation, it didn't want to be. It didn't want to build his kingdom. It wanted to build its own brands. Therefore, the inverse of this is also true. Despite its critics and institutional rake steps like the current and previous pope, in my opinion, The pillars of serious Catholic thinking and discipleship still prevail within its ranks through the ages. The Reformers would not recognize much of what was taught or modeled in much of evangelicalism in this last era. Augustine would recognize, though, much of what he and other Catholic sages have taught in Vance, Rubio, etc. I'm going to say nothing else unless asked. That is a standalone statement. You may now question, comment, or insult and tell me if you think it is fake news or not.
1: Nailed it. Listen, this is why, and oh, by the way, when we were at the Family Leader Summit here, because you've told me this, you and Pastor TP USA Faith, who was there?
0: Lucas Miles.
1: Yep. Yes. You had told me this in the past, but you guys have been discussing this kind of stuff for a long time. Mm-hmm. But you actually told him in the past my Council of Nicaea thing, mm-hmm. and he used it in the speech this weekend, so I got to say, hey, that's me. Yep. That's your dad right there. But yes, this is why that Council of Nicaea, a Protestant Council of Nicaea, is so important. Okay, we're not going to go over our tribal differences, Catholic versus Protestant in general. That's not important. But the more this fracturing goes on, and ironically, the more it happens within conservative camps that agree on 90% of everything else, the less serious conservative Protestant Christian thinking will be thought about anything, because it looks like it just doesn't matter if you're fighting as hard or harder with each other than you are when the demons are literally transing your children. What is the point of all this? And Steve, if you watch the show or follow him regularly, he's using Catholicism on multiple fronts as a foil to make the point I just made. What are you guys doing? You don't appear You're claiming to be so self-aware that you alone have a notion of what sola scriptura means that everybody else who claims the same rubric doesn't have. You aren't self-aware enough to realize the claims he's making about Pat Buchanan. This has to stop. Our civilization will die if Christians keep racing to light each other on fire more readily they are than dealing with the demons before us. This is a shibboleth that Steve has laid down that must be reconciled and quickly.
2: I want to concentrate on one paragraph there, and it's the second full paragraph. Regardless of where you stand on any of these various discussions, the terms of them signify evangelicalism is not a serious intellectual influence in America, because for a generation, it didn't want to be. It didn't want to build his kingdom. It wanted to build its own brands. Now, at worst, that's a description of some form of small H hell, in my estimation. When you're representing flying the banners, if you will, of the only kingdom that will stand and has stood from time immemorial and forevermore, amen. And you're just trying to build your own brand on top of that? That's hellish. That's just hellish. I think there's an interesting prospect here. Evangelicalism is very much tightly infused with this country, America. Mm-hmm. And what's another part of America, or might I call it America, that is also very tightly wound up in that idea, identity. It's this idea of rugged individualism. Rugged individualism. I think one of the big problems that we have faced from this standpoint, in this context that we're talking about here, when it comes to the lack of intellectual curiosity, intellectual pursuits amongst evangelicalism, is this embrace of the aesthetic of rugged individualism and the rejection of the soul of rugged individualism. And if I can just put it simply, rugged individualism is, I don't need anything. I don't need anybody. I don't need that sissy college. I don't need that sissy this. I'm just out on my own. The soul of rugged individualism, I would argue, is personal responsibility. which is very much, I think, you can bear that out of a Christian version of morality. But where this really hurts is that everybody kind of ends up on their own islands.
1: You are nailing it, Aaron.
2: Everybody kind of ends up on their own islands.
0: Yep.
2: And we reject tradition. We reject being together.
1: Yep.
2: We're preaching through Mark at church, and Pastor Mike has actually, both of the pastors who have preached through this have made a very big point in chapter one of Mark on a couple of occasions. Physical touch is actually really important to how we were designed as human beings. We can't just be out here on islands. We can't just kind of be out on our own, kind of doing our own thing. It is important to be together. But I think the fusion of evangelicalism with America, and one of the big identities of America being rugged individualism and the casting off of the real heart of individualism, which is personal responsibility, I think that has everything to do with this. So again, there's a lot more to glean from there. There's a lot more I could say there, but I think I'm kind of barking up the right tree.
0: Uh-huh.
1: Yeah.
2: Because where you're
0: 1,000% you are.
2: Because the latter part of that message about Catholicism, for all of its faults, it still emphasizes what? Tradition, get to Mass, be together. It still emphasizes intellectual tradition, even if sometimes it might go off the rails at various universities attached to Catholicism. They're still doing the things they were doing, 1,000 years ago, 1,500 years ago. So,
0: yeah. You nailed it. Absolutely. I want to read to you the first reply. I waited. I didn't think this would be the first reply. I didn't. So I'm not going to name the person, okay? Because I think they meant well. I'm not going to name the first reply or the person who did it. I didn't think it was going to be the first reply, but I knew this would be one of the first replies. When I saw it was the very first reply, I thought, wow. Like we always say to you guys, it's worse than you think. I waited. And you guys know I almost never monitor the replies. On purpose, I waited this time. I wanted to see on the waited. So I posted this right before we went to church. And then on the drive over, I waited to see who's the first reply. You've completely missed what's causing the division, Steve. This isn't the tale of two Catholics. It's the difference between blessing and cursing Israel, God's firstborn. If you don't see that, you have been blinded. To him who has not, even what he has will be taken from him. To which I responded, no, I do see that, which is exactly why I posted this, and you only confirmed the premise of my entire post. What you're saying is that really the only thing that culturally engaged and aware Protestants can truly draw an existential marker worthy of breaking off fellowship, worthy of saying that's anathema, is what you think about a prophetic question that exactly none of the reformers would have wrestled with in the context that we do today. A question that was not on the table for about what the first 180 years of this country. And is about another country. It's about another country, not your own. Your own country is in such great shapes. There are no threats. Your own country. Israel was not founded by Christian inspiration. America was. Now, some of the Jewish inspiration that founded Israel also founded America. Put that right there in my book, did I not?
1: Yeah.
0: But Israel has not and was never founded with any as an inspiration for Christianity. This country was. There are no meaningful degradations. No meaningful assaults, no meaningful erosions, no meaningful threats to our own heritage and way of life as the nation that saved whatever's left of Christendom and now stands as whatever is left of Christendom, there's nothing. There is nothing of any existential import that would be cause for you to go online and say, I cast you out. You are anathema. I schism from your schism. But an opinion on Israel? Nothing else. There's nothing else. Nothing else comes to mind.
1: It's worse than that, Steve. They would acknowledge what you're saying. This is the point I was trying to make. The Protestants on both sides of this to Jew or not to Jew war agree on almost everything else, on these problems. They do acknowledge they're there. They almost have all the same solutions, but there's no commonality there worth holding on if it means this distinction is not agreed upon in the way they need it to. It's worse than what you think.
0: I have two rules. Don't be an anti-Semitic butthole. And don't tell Jewish people they don't need the Jesus as Messiah to be saved. Those are my two rules. Why are those my two rules? Because I'm sola scriptura, and those are the two things that are definitively defined within the scriptures. Everything in between, we can fellowship. Now, is it true that being an anti-Semitic butthole is pretty much a window to the soul of where you're going to come down on everything else? In our day and age, is that not pretty much true? In a post-Holocaust awareness era, if you're an anti-Semitic butthole, you're probably terrible really on virtually everything else the Bible cares the most about.
1: No, you can follow a thread there, yeah.
0: And that you've probably, in almost every case, you have reduced your identity as a Christian into taking the Bible out of context in order to make it seem like condemning Jews is the most important thing you could do as a follower of the Jewish Messiah, right?
1: Mm-hmm.
0: Okay, that's true. It's a window to a soul for sure. But there's a lot of room in between those two points. And might I also mention, I don't, and neither do any of you, live in Israel. We don't live in Israel. We live here. We live here. We live here. Here's where we actually live. And I'm sorry, not sorry. If in a generation, the only ideal you have raised up in your sect worthy of existential preening and filtering is someone's views of the nation of Israel, I might I suggest you may have misread this thing as much as the Joel Webbin crowd has. And you're really not as adrift from them as maybe you think. That was the first reply to this post. Except it didn't mean what he thought it meant. Oh, I know. I'm in the middle of that. Dude, who's taken on more of the anti-Semites than I have? I went to Webbin's conference and faced him in person. I stood up there in front of 8,000, 9,000, 10,000 people on the main stage at AmFest last year. Who's done more of this than all the work I've done online, everything I've done on this show? Who has done more? What Christian in America has done more than I have to go right at the Groyper infestation within our ranks?
1: No,
0: who has done more than me?
1: You're not second to anybody.
0: I'm certainly on a short list of people who have no one else can say have done more. But this cannot be the only defining issue you have. It cannot be. But he wasn't wrong. just he wasn't right for the reasons that he thought. This can't be a defining issue. It at the very least, it can't be an only defining issue. That for sure. It cannot be the only defining issue. We have collapsed as a civilization. By the way, at the same time, we've been really the only ally in the world Israel's had in the last generation. We're pretty much it. And we've collapsed here at home. And now that's the defining marker. That's the thing worthy of killing each other over. And the irony of that is to decide between two Catholics who both come from the same tradition that don't believe in a prophetic Israel. Okay.
1: So
0: Rubio agrees with you, but not for the reasons you want. He just has a more militaristic view of America than J.D. Vance does. Has nothing to do with, he doesn't have the same level of conviction you do. Not if he's a real Catholic anyway. I mean, if you're a Catholic and you don't believe you belong to the true church, ecclesiology is your soteriology. Ecclesiology, pardon me, you know, I don't want to referee your inter-Nicene fights here, but I've studied a little bit of what you guys think. I know a little bit about it, do I not?
1: Do you have any popcorn, by the way?
0: Okay, but you have my permission here. Step in and say that's not right anytime I say something, right? In Catholicism, ecclesiology is liturgy. It is soteriology. It's theology, is it not? Am I wrong?
1: Oh yeah, to some degree. I mean, it's not.
0: And if you don't, so if you don't believe,
1: degrees of overlap,
0: correct. But if you don't believe you're going to the one true church, then why are you even Catholic at that point? If you don't believe it's the one true church, then you ought to come to church with me.
1: This is why
0: makes no sense.
1: This is why it's not. I don't fight over it every way. But Catholics, when we talk about denominations, we don't think of ourselves as just one denomination. I understand what people mean, but it's making your point.
0: Correct.
1: Catholics, like, we started this thing.
0: Correct. If you don't believe that, and if you don't believe you're the one true church, and if you don't believe in the apostolic succession of your church going back to Peter, then what is the point of being a Catholic? What kind of Catholic is Marco Rubio if he doesn't believe that, right? If Marco Rubio believes that really the Church of Rome is not the fulfillment, the ultimate revelation and fulfillment of the covenant that was initiated with the Jews, then why does he go to church? Why is he even a Catholic? He should come to church with me then, right?
1: Right.
0: Okay, then. But we both agree he's pretty Catholic, right? So this entire argument then is not even about whether Marco Rubio shares your prophetic view of Israel and J.D. Vance does not. If he's a staunch Catholic, I promise you, Marco Rubio does not share your prophetic view of Israel. He does not.
1: This is correct.
0: He cannot.
1: Correct.
0: In fact, it's not that he does not. He cannot do it. He can't. Otherwise, there's no point to being Catholic. If the church isn't triumphant, then what is the point of being a Catholic? Do you know what the point of being a Catholic is if the church is not triumphant?
1: No. Well, I see what you're saying.
0: You see what I'm trying to say?
1: Yes, yes.
0: Because it's the primary vessel of God's revelation on earth is the church, right? That's the argument. We think it's the scriptures alone. You guys think it's the scriptures along with the magisterium, which is the church.
1: Yes.
0: Right? That's the whole argument. So if you don't believe that the church is triumphant ultimately, then I don't know why you're Catholic. I really don't. So Rubio doesn't even agree with you for the reasons you agree with it. It's just a more militaristic foreign policy. That's all. He might even be right. I'm not arguing his foreign policy. I'm not. We're having strictly an intellectual theological conversation here. You're so desperate to defend a point that you're willing to elevate a guy who doesn't share the premise of your point.
1: Not to mention the fact that both sides also don't even think a lot of Catholics or even Christians that are making this.
0: Correct.
1: They're going to
0: Correct.
1: Defend them on this.
0: Correct. In other words, there's not a lot of critical thinking here.
1: Right.
0: And I'm going to tell you, and this will anger even a few friends of mine, Aaron, I don't know what you think, but I'm starting to get to the point when I hear someone on their 47th post of the day about Catholic integralism, it's a little bit like when Don't Zion Me Bro is on his 75th post of the day about dispensationalism. At that point, I'm mute, tune out, I'm done. When these boogeymen show up that nobody knew what these terms were, like yesterday, and suddenly they're the explanation for everything. No, they're not. That's the new big thing, Catholic integralism. It's the opposite alter ego of the dispensationalism. Here's the thing. There's two rules. Don't be an anti-Semitic butthole or you're out. Don't be a Christian and claim people don't need Jesus to be saved or you're out. Fair? Short of that, have any opinion you want. And we can argue and debate it all you want. Vote accordingly. Those are your absolutes. Everything else in between is an opinion, and we are going to have an opinion about whether you're rightly dividing it or not. But we cannot have our view of a foreign nation be the only thing. One of the biggest stars of Fox News just announced the arrival of his new baby. Except he's a homosexual and there is no mom. Other than that, adorable. But you're right. You're right, man. We've got nothing else. Nowhere else to draw any kind of line. No other reasons whatsoever to have any other schisms or discussions or fault lines other than Israel. There's nothing else happening here. We figured it all out, man. We got it going on. We're in a Pax Romana here, a Pax Americana here. It is the golden age. And we're so out of concerns. We've solved so many of our own problems. There's just nothing left to do other than die on this hill. I'm out on that. If that's the argument, I'm out. I mean, and again, go find me the person. I've done their conferences. I volunteered as tribute to go to the stage at AmFest to confront this scourge. But this cannot be the only serious thing that we have a thought about. Gentlemen, your thoughts.
2: It's late August. NFL team, pick your NFL team.
0: That would be more worthwhile, honestly, than this conversation, frankly.
2: They're doing their final team meeting. Final team meeting. The season is about to start. It's 17 games, grueling 18 weeks, grueling 17 games. They have their final team meeting before their first game as they set out on this, once again, grand adventure together. And immediately, the entire team almost comes to fisticuffs, arguing about where they're going to go on vacation in the offseason, next offseason. And they just can't get past it.
0: And they just ruin the whole season over that.
2: Yeah. They just keep arguing about where they're going. They've got games to play. They've got things to do. They've got things to prepare for. But no, they're just arguing over some superfluous. I get eschatology is missiology, blah. I get that. But if your main directive is not always, always, always, regardless of where you come down on it, maybe it's the Catholic perspective, maybe it's the dispense perspective. If you don't come down on, I have to do something today to help build the kingdom of God. It's superfluous, whatever you're arguing about.
0: Correct. Let me say, as someone who has taken on as many of the as much of the Graper phenomenon as literally anybody else has since Charlie was murdered. You're killing me, Smalls. All right. If the only thing worthy of just outright publicly driving a wedge right down the middle of our entire coalition, there's nothing else. We've got more abortions now than we did before Roe fell. 12% of American 30-year-olds are married in a home with a kid. 12. This cannot be the only thing worthy of having existential angst and schism-level divisiveness over. Yeah, that, for the most part, appears to be the case.
1: It's obviously getting...
0: Which, by the way, that just feeds every Graper tagline I'm trying to push back on. That just feeds every Graper instinct I'm trying to oppose. You're undercutting your allies like me. You just need to know that.
1: You're getting less Christ-like and more Pharisaical the more you push this to the forefront like Steve is talking about.
0: Let's get to Pop Culture Tuesday next.
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0: One final point on this. And again, we are the show that we have done long form discussions about in favor of dispensationalism, against it, in favor of sometimes what's referred to as replacement theology or supersessionism, and against it. We've done how many of those shows and everything over the years? Okay. We just got through a series on Romans, and we went through Romans 9 and 11 and discussed all the various meanings of what those things mean. I think one of the things that those who subscribe to supersessionism or replacement theology get wrong is they think that, you know, the covenant that was fulfilled was the Abrahamic covenant when it was the Mosaic covenant, actually. So that's a separate question on the Abrahamic covenant, right? That what Jesus did was fulfilled the law. Okay. But we can get into all those things. We've done all those shows a million times. I'm fine doing them a million more because I'm a Theo nerd and I love these conversations. Okay. I'm just telling you though, that if the defining issue of our age and is going to determine what kind of coalition we have is someone's level of fealty to a foreign country, we're screwed. Okay? We're screwed. And I say that there's a lot of people online playing tough guy against the Groypers. I have gone and faced them in person. Twice now, in fact. Once on the road and once at a neutral venue. So there's a lot of people right now that have kind of appointed themselves online as kind of like, you know, the sheriffs, you know, of American Nottingham. And, you know, William Wolf now is really a closeted Nazi, which would shock me as someone's gotten to know him very well over the last 2 years. Okay. I'm actually confronting these people like in person. I detest this anti-Semitism. It is absolute brain rot, as Charlie called it. And it is a window to a soul, and it needs to be confronted, cast out, and destroyed as any infection, and never allow it to be to come back. But everybody who doesn't want to pay for indefinite war with Iran doesn't mean they hate Israel. And if an entire generation of American evangelicalism could produce no serious conviction worthy of causing a schism within our coalition right at the time that we need the most votes we can get. Now, listen, are there things more important than getting the votes we need?
1: Yeah.
0: What's going to exist longer, hell or America?
1: Hell.
0: Where are we all going to live longer, heaven, hell, or America?
1: The former ones.
0: Correct. So the things of eternity matter the most,
1: yes.
0: Right? Right. But you know what also are things of eternity? Like killing innocents. In fact, you know, God's people, the Jews, did do that. They went down to the Valley of Ben-Hinnom and they threw their babies into Molech, and God evicted them after he subjected them to a vicious siege that killed many of them. We are, there's a menu of existential issues worthy of throat slitting that are right here within our own country. The kinds of things that we won't be here to stand for Israel, to stand for anything, to even stand up without addressing. This cannot be the issue that is the ultimate litmus test. And if it is, then we're already doomed. We're already doomed. We are. We're doomed. And if we're down to, all right, which of the replacement theology guys is the most pro-Israel? I want you to stop. I just want you to, Todd, close your ears and pretend you're not here, okay? I just want you to pause. Reformers lost their lives to Rome. Several of them did. And I promise you, they did not do so. I promise this is true. I promise you, they did not do so so that you could go online in the year of our Lord 2026 and determine how you wanted to vote based on how two Roman Catholics who believe in Rome in

0: Roman Catholics who believe in Roman in replacement theology and the supremacy of the Roman Church over all nations, including Israel. Which one of those two you thought was worthy of slitting the throat of your fellow Protestant over voting for? I promise you they did not do it for that. I promise that's the case. I promise none of the Protestants that founded any of these 13 colonies. I promise you they didn't do it for that. I promise you that's true. But yet, here we are. I just thought there might be a few people I haven't offended yet during the break. And I thought I there's a few of you out there untouched and I needed to reach out. You're welcome. Pop Culture Tuesday brought to you by our friends over at Preborn. You guys know how this works because you guys have been so incredibly generous to them. You have. You've helped them save tens of thousands of babies. Thank you for your generosity. Every time I'm around the folks at Preborn or I hear from them, it is to rave about the generosity of this audience. All right, so maybe, you know, for as little as $28, you can fund an ultrasound that could save a baby's life today, maybe mom's eternal life as well. But maybe in honor of America 250, there's some of you in our audience that you could give $250 today. And that would be darn near 10 ultrasounds. 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But they're there now to help that new family get off on the right foot too. But they need your help to do it. 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Again, go to preborn.com/Steve. And now, Pop Culture Tuesday and my review of Christopher Nolan's The Odyssey, because that's what it is. It is not Homer's The Odyssey, and I will explain why in this review. But let me first say why I made the decision to see the film. And it had nothing to do with the fanboy stuff. I've loved DC in the DC universe long before I knew what a Christopher Nolan was. I taught myself how to read from watching Spider-Man on the Electric Company in the morning and reading comic books. Most of them DC, Superman, Batman, Green Lantern, Justice League. And yet I think that you and I have had the exact same seat to see Supergirl this summer, right? Neither one of us have been to that film.
1: Correct.
0: Now, listen, that doesn't mean there are not still things that I have enough nostalgic feeling over that I will still enjoy and get into despite Todd's scornful looks over my shoulder, right? But this is not one of them. If it were, I would have still done it's Christopher Nolan, got to see it opening weekend. In fact, I had one window to see it over the next few weeks, and it was yesterday afternoon. And the reason why I chose to see it is because of how strong the reviews were. I was concerned. My concern was that they had found a way to bifurcate, and the they being the spirit of the age, found a way with a talented enough director to bifurcate wokeism from great cinema. Because see, what we've been seeing now for the last 5 years or so is anytime woke touches something, it turns to poo. Now, the question is it because people just don't want the wokeism, but the movie's otherwise good? Or can you do something that's great and woke at the same time, right? That's the question, right?
1: Mm-hmm.
0: Right? And so along comes maybe the greatest living director in the world right now, given Martin Scorsese's age, given Steven Spielberg's age, and if you saw his last movie, you know he's on his last age. So it's very possible Christopher Nolan's the greatest living director in the world right now, right?
1: Yeah.
0: So if anybody you would think could pull this off, it would be him, right?
1: I was very excited about it when I first heard about this.
0: Yes.
1: I was.
0: And I was. And then the more and more we heard, I began to get worried. Oh, no, they're going to figure out how to do something great with their worldview. I'm here to give you, first of all, the good news. Christopher Nolan did prove something. It is impossible to make something good and woke. Here's why. Because to make something good and woke, you have to deconstruct the valor and heroism of the hero, particularly the male one. Or if you're doing this for a female, you then have to deconstruct the

0: and around her to elevate her. Furthermore, if you do show the hero being heroic, then you're going to require levels of exposition where the hero self-reflects, self-doubts, questions why he or she did what they did and whether was it all worth it, to the point that you've now undermined the heroic act in and of itself, right? It's no longer a point of inspiration, but of controversy in the story, right?
1: Yes.
0: Christopher Nolan does this throughout his film. He deconstructs his own story. He constructs it and then deconstructs it. He undermines his own tale. And it's unavoidable because the worldview that he posits is an undermining in and of itself. The film, therefore, is bogged down by, there are some excellent set pieces, the Trojan horse, but a lot of you have already seen that because they put that scene out to promote the film, much of it anyway. That scene is phenomenal. The scene with the Cyclops is very well done. But in between those scenes is a lot of Matt Damon's Odysseus essentially talking to Calypso or somebody else about their laments, about their regrets. They went too far. They're kind of ashamed of what they did. And really, the central figure of the film is Ellen Page's character. So anybody who's telling you she's only in it for a little bit and it's not a big deal either didn't see the same movie I did or they're lying to you. I don't know what to tell you, but I'm going to tell you the truth. Ellen Page's character is in the very beginning of the film. She is the conscience of the movie. She's the rosebud of the movie. And in order for Matt Damon's Odysseus to convince the Spartans to take the Trojan horse back home, he puts the great warrior Sinon out there from the Iliad, not from the Odyssey. This is why people thought that she was playing Achilles, because they thought that's what he was going to do, but he took a hero from another story. And maybe she was going to play Achilles at first, and they changed it in post-production with all the controversy. I don't know. But this great hero doesn't know that her own fellow soldiers are inside the Trojan horse so that she will sell it to the Spartans to take this back to Sparta for a reward from the gods. And then they do, of course, the famous story of the Trojan horse. The horse opens up, the soldiers of Ithaca come out, and of course, when the Spartans find out that they were betrayed by Elliot Page's character, they kill her. And then later in the film, she goes back, when Matt Damon's Odysseus goes to the land of the dead like he does in the poem, only two voices speak from hell. But the one who speaks the most is Ellen Page's character to lecture him. But how dare you did what you did to me. You set me up to fail. You lied to me. You betrayed me. In other words, Christopher Nolan, this is the first movie, or this is one of the few movies where he wrote the script himself. His brother didn't write it with him or for him. Him and his wife wrote it. Christopher Nolan wrote a film where the lead heroic character gets lectured to by the troon. And it so undoes his conscience that it changes the entire ending of the film. So in the poem, as you just heard from Dr. Ben Whalen last hour, Odysseus returns home, gets vengeance, like Maximus level revenge against all the suitors and the people who tried to take his wife and his son and take his home and throne. He gets Maximus level revenge and resumes the throne, and they all live happily ever after. In this movie, he refuses the throne because he's so racked with guilt over everything that he did that he has to abdicate and go and find himself or something. Not making any of this up. He's lectured to by the troon. The troon is his conscience. It's his rosebud. The whole film. Referenced several times. In fact, when Odysseus takes on the disguise to scout his home to see if his wife is still loyal and everything else, do you know what name he calls himself? The name of Elliot Page's character. That's what he does. And there's two or three different flashbacks to the origin of Elliot Page's character. No. This is not just, checking boxes to put identity groups in there. This is Nolan is sending a message. This is an intent, and this is intended to subvert the subject matter, subvert the West. Anne Hathaway's queen goes off on some feminist diatribe about why she hasn't been allowed to rule for the last 20 years because the men won't let her. The casting is very jarring. I mean, John Leguizamo is actually pretty good, but the Bollywood guy from that Beatles movie a few years ago, remember that movie? I love that movie. I can't remember what it's called.
1: Yeah.
0: He is like the lead soldier next to Odysseus, and he's just, it doesn't work. You know why it doesn't work? Because it's not him. It's not who he is. Not who the character is. It'd be like watching some like redneck, with some deep southern twang cast as the tribal chieftain in Shaka Zulu. Be weird, right? or like some Hispanic, you know, Mexican is now a shogun in the ancient Far East. That'd be kind of weird, right? It's just jarring. The roles don't work. The cultures don't fit. The whole thing is meant to undermine Western civilization all the way through. All the way through. And it undermines the movie. Because you have to shoehorn in the message. Now, listen, are the set pieces in Christopher Nolan's woke film better than most woke films? Sure. I'd say the Cyclops scene, the Trojan horse scene is better than like the Marvels, any scene of the Marvels, for example, or the Eternals, or a lot of the other woke crap they've put out for the last 5 or 6 years. Or anything you saw in the Buzz Lightyear film with the the lesbian assistant for reasons. But that should have been like the whole film. Isn't that the movie you thought you were getting? You're going to get the whole film of that, right?
1: Right.
0: But you can't have a whole film of that because we now need all the exposition where Odysseus deconstructs himself and his own heroism because he regrets it now and maybe it wasn't the right thing. No moral certainty at all. So no, it turns out you can't make a great movie and have it be woke at the same time. You can't. And anybody who's telling you this thing is great, I have no idea. It was laborious. I yawned several times. I've dozed off once. There'll never be a reason to see it again. You want to see a Greco-Roman film about redemptive revenge? Go watch Gladiator, one of the greatest films of all time. Here's the thing, too. It's not even at the scale of a lot of the sword and sandal epics of like the 50s. You know, with massive armies. And doesn't even have any of that. I have no idea why it cost as much money as it did. But I was deeply disappointed by Christopher Nolan's effort. He ought to be ashamed of himself. But here is the good news. If Nolan can't do it, it can't be done. So the verdict is in. If you attempt to shoehorn a bunch of modern, spirit of the age, woke tropes into your story, the story will fail. Because it will require you to undermine what will make your story relevant and inspirational in the first place. It can only be deconstructive and nihilistic. That's ultimately what Nolan's movie is.
1: That should save all of you a bunch of money.
0: I hope I just did. Go hard, Romans 8:28.
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13: Yeah, welcome to it. 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Pat Unleashed on Twitter. My home remodel is ground to a complete halt.
14: Oh, no.
13: Yeah.
14: Complete halt.
13: Once they saw us move furniture in, they're like, okay, they're fine. Let's move out.
14: Oh,
13: so,
14: no.
13: Yeah. It's
14: so you still haven't been...
13: 2 weeks.
14: The guy that says, hey, hurry up.
15: Well, no. He went on vacation, right?
13: Yeah, last week. I should be back now. And I really thought, okay, we haven't been there for 2 weeks. Once they get back, it's going to kick right into gear. No. 2 weeks now. Well, 2 weeks and a day. So Just getting a tad irritated at this point.
10: Do they think that they're done?
13: I don't know.
10: Maybe there's been
13: They know they're not. We just sent them a list. Here's all the things that still need to be done.
10: Did they respond
13: to 20 things.
15: Oh.
10: Did they respond to the list?
13: I don't know. I don't know if he responded or not. I haven't seen it, so I doubt it.
10: Okay.
13: I think he's just sitting
15: He'll respond this morning. He saw it this morning.
13: Yeah.
10: Yeah, Monday's tough. Okay. You got to catch up.
13: Looking it over right now.
15: He just got up. He's looking over his
13: days. Right. We need to get right over there and get all this done.
10: Well, he went to Home Depot or Lowe's yesterday. He was probably putting stuff in the cart.
13: Probably.
10: And so today he'll bring
15: it over. Confident that's going to happen for him.
13: Are you? Are you confident?
15: I'm confident.
13: Good. That makes one of us.
10: One last question. Is the stuff that needs to be done mostly inside, outside?
13: It's inside.
10: Oh, well, he should come in and do the AC work while it's 120 degrees here.
13: Yes, he should, but we'll see. I wouldn't be surprised if nobody shows up again today. Plus, last night, just to add insult to injury, Jackie showed me this video of a home tour on YouTube of a mansion that Crumple's chairman of the board, Jason McGowan, just built.
10: No,
14: you can't do that.
13: Oh, my gosh.
14: You can't do that, Pat.
10: Why'd she do that?
13: It's too late. It's already been done. She already showed it to me. I'm like, why did you show me this? This is incredibly depressing. It took him 3 years to build the thing.
10: Okay, well, that's...
13: And I'll bet his contractor never took 2 weeks off during all that work.
14: You don't know that.
13: I don't know that, but... They had a lot to build. It's massive. 30,000 square feet.
15: Okay.
13: 10 bedrooms.
15: Okay.
13: 14 bathrooms.
15: Good.
10: Gotta
15: have the bathrooms.
13: A multi-lane bowling alley.
14: Oh, wow.
13: A basketball court that projects LED images on the floor.
15: Those are awesome.
13: Like the Big 12 tried out during the tournament. It has 5 kitchens. It has the biggest home theater I've ever seen. It's practically an IMAX theater.
14: Okay.
10: Oh, you could go watch that Odyssey thing.
13: Right there.
15: I'm sure you did.
13: They imported a bunch of wood, tile, and marble from Italy to get this thing done.
14: Where else would you get?
13: There's a phenomenal, huge swimming pool. They've got a soccer field. He has 7 kids, so... There's a girl's wing and a boy's wing.
10: Oh, that's right.
13: And a guest wing.
10: Okay.
13: The estimated cost, $50 million.
15: Oh, that's not bad.
10: That's a lot of cookies.
15: That's not bad at all.
13: By the way, he also...
15: Where did he build this?
13: In Utah. Utah?
15: Yeah. $50 million, that's
13: not under, bad. Right under the Y Mountain thing. I mean, it's right under
15: nice.
13: It. It's like, this is beautiful
15: it's
13: area.
15: Perfect.
13: Yeah, perfect. He also had an amphitheater built for the neighborhood while he was at it.
10: For the neighborhood. Here's the neighborhood amphitheater.
15: Yeah. The neighborhood.
10: Your HOA dues just went up.
13: So I think they're doing okay at Crumble.
14: Yeah. I think so, too.
13: Yeah. Must be helping that Crumble shampoo is probably really kicking into gear.
14: Yeah. That partnership.
15: I mean, I feel like $50 million. He got it cheap.
13: So please, go to Kexi.com and buy some cookies. I've got some serious catching up to do. You know, but he and Sawyer, started that thing with one location, and now they have over 1,000.
15: See?
13: So.
15: See?
13: It can be done.
14: I just saw that email from Kexi went out yesterday. You guys are expanding.
13: We are expanding.
15: Okay, there you go.
13: Yeah, we got the 2,000 square feet next to us.
14: There you go, Pat. So,
15: that's an expansion.
13: It's a bigger location, our one convenient location that we have. It's bigger.
14: The email that I read sounded like you guys are doing big things.
13: Yeah, we're kicking into gear. It's not a $2 billion company yet. Like Crumble, but we're just shy of that.
14: It'll get there, Pat.
13: We're just south of $2 billion.
15: I'll tell you one thing, we're a lot better and nicer.
13: Right?
15: Than those damn Crumble people.
13: Mm-hmm. Right?
14: And their cookies suck.
13: Well.
15: Right.
13: Right. Sure. I mean,
15: look how he's wasting
13: a lot of people. A lot of people love him.
15: Wasting your money building $50 million mansions.
14: Thank
15: money you. Hard-earned spent
14: Thank
15: money.
14: You.
13: I mean, how many kitchens does one guy need?
15: Thank you.
14: Not five.
13: No.
14: Not five.
10: Yeah, and you can't bowl and watch a movie at the same time. That's just overkill.
14: And like 15 bathrooms? Who needs that many
13: Who
14: toilets?
13: Who needs that many?
10: Right.
13: Nobody.
10: How much lettuce you been
13: Nobody.
10: Eating?
13: Nobody.
15: I mean...
13: Wow. So, in addition to the massive movie theater, I forgot to mention the screening room that he also has.
14: Oh.
13: Yeah, so you can screen the movie,
14: and then you can move
13: into the big theater and go watch it for real.
14: Yeah, we'll like this one. Yeah, go ahead and play
15: the
14: it.
15: Kids
14: on the
15: can watch
14: theaters.
15: It in there.
10: You know what? Now I'm pissed about this house.
13: Are you?
10: Yeah.
13: Yeah, me too.
15: Kids can watch it too. In there. That's awesome. That's awesome.
13: It is. Awesome. It's awesome. It's one of the most beautiful. I've seen a lot of these, you know, homes on YouTube and stuff.
15: Yeah.
13: This is maybe the best one I've ever seen.
10: And you sent in pictures for us to see or no?
13: I should have done that. Okay. We'll do that. I'll do that.
14: What
13: we'll
14: about gold? Because I know your new gold. Does Crumble believe in gold as well?
13: They have a little bit of it. Probably not as much gold as we do. but they have some gold. Yeah. Yeah. You have to because of Trump.
14: It's a thing.
13: It's a thing now. It is absolutely a thing. Yeah, he's entered the world of redecorating.
14: Yes.
13: I don't know how. I don't know if he planned that, but it just happened because he's doing it. So everybody's following the lead.
15: He just does it.
13: Yeah, it's cool. It's amazing how that happens. But all right, I think I've whined enough. Perhaps. But
15: I think you'll be fine. I think another guy knocks it out this week.
14: I think so, too.
15: I'm confident.
14: You think by Friday, you're going to be like,
13: completely done.
14: I ate my words. We're done.
15: They wrapped it up. Everything's good. There's no more fixtures to move over a quarter of an inch.
14: Nope.
13: If that happened, I would be very happy at this point because we're going on, 5 months now? March, April, May, June, into July. Yeah, we're in the fifth month.
10: I'll pass you.
14: But your deadline is BYU game, right?
10: I will.
13: Yes.
14: Okay.
15: So six weeks?
14: We'll go.
13: Yeah, we've got 46 days before BYU football.
14: Okay.
13: 46 days.
15: I'm confident that it'll happen before that.
14: Me too.
13: I'm glad you're confident.
15: I am.
13: That's really good. That helps.
15: I am.
13: That helps.
15: So I'm confident that within 35 days, you'll have to go get that television.
14: Yeah, I was just going to say that.
15: Go get the grill.
14: Yes.
15: You it really irks me that you don't have a grill.
14: Best Buy, get that 100-inch, and put it in.
13: I'm going to do it.
14: All right. And the grill. Definitely with Jeffy. Come on, Pat. You need the grill.
13: I don't need a grill.
14: But you do need the grill. You already said
13: it's too hot.
15: You're not going to dirty the kitchen.
14: You guys already said you're not going to use your stove.
13: We use the air fryer all the time.
14: Oh, okay.
13: Yeah. So we're keeping it pristine.
15: You know, that has started to become quite the thing in my house, too.
13: The air fryer?
15: Yeah.
13: It's really amazing how well it works for a bunch of things.
15: It's really incredible.
14: Oh, my gosh.
13: I cooked steak on it over the weekend.
14: How was that?
13: Delicious.
15: Every time I turn around, I put it on
13: roast.
14: Okay.
13: And did it just a little bit longer than I would have broiled it or, you know, grilled it.
14: Yeah.
13: And it was perfect.
14: Medium rare?
13: Yep.
14: Medium?
13: Yeah.
15: Put leftover
13: medium
15: pizza in there.
13: Delicious.
15: It heats it up perfectly. It was so good.
14: That's so cool.
13: It's amazing.
14: Yes.
13: It's an amazing invention.
15: It is.
13: I love them.
14: It is.
13: Yeah. And then the cleanup's really easy.
15: It's
13: got that little compartment.
15: That's what's
14: take it off.
13: Yeah, right.
10: Yeah, I'm with Jeffy. You don't talk about how easy it is for you to cook now because
15: everything I have is easy cleanup. I'll tell you that.
13: All right. So, in the world of madness that is going on all around us, Iran says now that they want a land war. They want one. This is a nation that doesn't value human life.
15: No kidding. I mean,
13: they clearly don't care. How do you handle a country that doesn't care how many of their people get killed or how many buildings and how much infrastructure is destroyed? They're moronic, medieval savages. And I don't know how you deal with that without getting into a forever war with them.
15: I don't know. I mean, it almost feels like we're in this forever war already.
13: Yeah, and it's what, 140 days
15: right,
13: or something.
15: I know.
13: It's not forever. The president will tell you. It's not Vietnam, all right? That was 13 years.
15: We're aware.
13: It's not Afghanistan. That was 20 years.
10: Gosh, I mean, that's like Obama saying, well, it's not the Great Depression.
13: Yeah.
10: So we have to completely overhaul everything that you're... And they released the names of two of the soldiers that we lost there. I know Chris mentioned one was from Carrollton. She was a 19-year-old private, Isabella Gonzalez, and then
13: sad.
10: Lieutenant Tyler James Feehan of Hawaii.
13: Mm.
10: God bless him. And just
13: no kidding. There's four total now, right?
10: Yeah, we had the just in this most recent.
13: Mm-hmm. Yes,
10: they
13: because it's 17 overall.
10: Yeah, they had the remains of one.
13: Mm. Dang.
15: 17. We mentioned this yesterday. We will not fight a ground war.
13: I don't see how we can when we've got no stomach for it. We can't do it.
15: We can't. No, we can't.
13: You know, we're sick over 17.
15: Yeah.
13: They don't care about who knows how many. Well, they murdered 54,000 by themselves, and they don't care. Couldn't care less. They don't care that they're being bombed every night. Doesn't matter to them.
10: Yeah.
13: So yeah, I don't know how you deal with it.
10: 100 injuries, Pentagon says. 96% have returned to active duty.
15: Active duty, yeah.
10: And I guess the majority of them were concussions for these explosions happening on these bases. So
13: our gate guard knows all about that.
15: I was just thinking the same thing.
13: Yep.
15: Yeah, Chris knows.
13: Gate guard knows. Am I right, gate guard? Territory and gate guard. He
14: knows, sir.
13: Concussions.
14: I know concussions.
13: Yeah. Brain injuries.
15: Yeah.
13: Brain trauma.
15: He sure does. Those.
14: I got a little TBI with a little PTSD.
15: Yeah.
14: Makes for a good paycheck from the government.
13: You have any NCAA?
14: No, not NCAA. No. Okay. Yeah. Right. I got to be a little bit darker for that.
13: Yeah.
15: He's working on that, though.
14: I am. Thank you. 15 minutes a day.
13: Yeah. All right. Secretary of State Marco Rubio talked about the status of the Memorandum of Understanding. Remember that? Remember the what? Memorandum of Understanding?
14: Remember
13: when the British burned down the White House? Remember?
15: That's so funny.
13: So funny. So great.
15: Remember?
13: Here he is talking about the memo that, we kind of don't remember it anymore, but here he is.
16: I think we're always open to diplomacy. It has to be real. It has to be a deal that they're willing to live by. Look, Iran a week ago was supposed to put out a statement saying that the Straits of Hormuz would be open, that they would no longer attack shipping. And instead of doing that, they attacked three ships. I think that was last Friday or Saturday. So,
10: you don't even know. He's like,
16: their behavior has to change in order for ours to change.
17: The MOU dead, or are we just back and forth?
16: Well, they're not complying with it. I mean, the Straits are supposed to be open, free of tolls, free of attack, free of all the things they're doing against these ships. So you can't have an MOU that's alive if they're violating the terms of it. What I will say is that the United States always remains open to a diplomatic solution. We've tried multiple times with Iran, and we'll continue to try. If that door opens, we'll be happy to see it open. But and they continue to send signals that they want to talk, that they want to negotiate, but their behavior is what we're responding to. And their behavior is they're launching missiles and drones against ships, including tonight.
13: Yeah, they're trying to get another 10-day ceasefire. Don't do it. Don't do it. It means nothing to them. And as soon as a ship passes by, they're going to fire on it. And all it does is give them extra time to prepare. To repair and rehabilitate. And it's just not worth it.
15: Where are they getting the missiles from? I'd like to know.
13: Russia and China, probably.
15: And I heard yesterday, and I don't know that it's true, but that two ships were struck
13: yesterday.
15: Two oil tankers.
10: Well, said Iran says that mines is what attacked. Yeah, and then our government said that's not true.
15: That's BS.
10: So
15: okay,
13: who do? You, right. I mean, how do you?
10: But it's exactly what Rubio's like. How? I don't know what happened on Friday or Saturday. I mean, it just. It's all the time. He doesn't even know when they happen. I mean, it's just this is a mess, man. It's a mess.
13: Feels like it.
10: Yeah.
13: Feels like a mess.
15: They don't have a nuke.
10: They don't have a amen, Jeffy. Yep.
13: And where's their Navy?
15: Thank you, bottom
13: of the sea. Air Force.
10: So we've got the foreign minister, right, for Lebanon, showing up at the White House today to talk with President Trump.
13: Yeah.
10: This will be the first White House gathering for Lebanese leader since 2009. Interesting. I guess they're going to offer up some security guarantees to help keep the terrorists from running their country. So
15: yeah,
10: we'll see
15: luck.
10: How that plays out. But is Israel even a part of this now?
13: Doesn't feel like it.
15: No.
13: There's another thing that feels over.
10: Yeah.
13: Is the relationship that we had during this conflict with Israel.
15: We're still friends. We just don't talk.
13: Right. Yeah.
10: I see. Okay. Well.
15: Don't you have friends that you don't talk to?
13: Sure. Sure.
15: Okay. That's sure.
13: Other than
15: like.
13: When we're in this room, I do try to avoid you. But
15: that's kind of what I was using as an example. I kind of feel like Israel.
13: But. You know, I think we've lost the intelligence. We talked about this last week.
15: Have.
13: I think we lost the intelligence from the Mossad.
15: That's I think proving true with the way we're bombing and we don't have, we're unleashing bombs, but we're not getting the reports of strategic bombing like I thought we would get. You know, where we're bombing, what we're bombing. We've killed this person.
13: Mm-hmm.
15: We know these people were there. We've killed them. We're not hearing that.
13: And they're bombing that mountain the one that was remaining that there's nuclear material underneath. I don't know why we haven't bombed it in the past, but apparently we hadn't, and now we are.
15: Right.
13: So I haven't heard the report on how that went either. Did we get to anything? It's tough to know. If you don't have intelligence on the ground, it's really hard to know.
15: Right.
13: So I don't know. Again, it seems like a mess. And then gas prices.
15: They went down.
13: Over $4 a gallon.
15: Oh, they went down.
13: Nationwide.
15: It was $3.45 this morning.
13: $3.45.
15: Went down.
13: Okay. Ooh. Wow. Falling like a rock.
10: I tell you down. What. Boy.
15: 12 cents.
10: Good stuff, huh?
13: Was it 12 cents from yesterday?
15: It was $3.59, right?
13: Okay. I don't know. I paid $3.69 last time I filled up.
15: Yeah.
13: Yeah. So I haven't filled up in a few days.
15: But the average, I should have waited. But the average price is like $4 a gallon, right?
13: Yeah. No, nationwide, it's 4.003 or something.
15: So they're just making it so that when it hits three, we're going to be happy.
13: Yeah. Yeah, it's the Overton window.
15: We're never going to be below. We're never going to be below that anymore.
13: Not if you listen to President Trump. Yeah. They're going to drop like a rock when we get this thing fixed.
15: Uh-huh.
13: Okay? And it's going to be fixed.
15: We got strategic reserves to fill.
13: Yeah, we do.
15: We've got tankers that have or have not been blown up.
13: Mm-hmm.
15: The oil that we were stealing, we don't steal anymore.
10: Well, if you can hang on just 2.5 years, they're going to build a pipeline through Iraq.
13: Oh.
10: So just hang on.
15: Okay.
13: All right.
15: Well, that's good news.
10: But, I mean, this is the kind of stuff that you would hope you would have the foresight to handle long before you do something like this. And I'm talking about 1979.
13: Mm-hmm.
10: I mean, let's go. What are we doing?
13: Yeah.
10: But no, let's wait until it's a big problem. And then we'll start thinking about maybe possibly talking to some companies about getting into Iraq.
15: Well, that's what Trump is here for, right? I mean, it took us to get to Trump to have this getting done.
10: Or you could have started that on January 20th, knowing that Iran was going to be a problem.
15: Oh, I'm sure that he probably did. Those things don't happen overnight.
13: I'm sure. He's planning way. He's playing 4D chess.
15: Thank you.
13: We all know that, right? He's playing 4D chess.
14: How about time someone said that in this conversation?
13: Yeah, it had to be said. Because it needs to be said in every conversation that involves this president.
14: Yes.
13: All right. Do you know about fast-growing trees? It's America's largest and most trusted online nursery.
15: I did know that.
13: You did know that?
15: I did know that.
13: All right, how about...
15: I love them.
13: They've got thousands of trees and plants, over 2 million happy customers.
15: I am one.
13: They've got all... 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They've got all the plants your yard or home needs, including fruit trees, privacy trees, flowering, shrubs, house plants.
15: Do not forget about shrubs.
13: Right.
15: I've become a shrubber snob.
13: Have you?
15: Thanks to fast-growing trees.
13: Okay.
15: Yeah.
13: Well, good, because these are all grown with care and guaranteed to arrive healthy. 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
12: Unleashed.
13: Welcome. Great to have you with us. So we've got some primary races going on around the country. A lot of them involve incredible radicals, super left-wing kind of socialist communist types, Muslims in a lot of cases that are Islamists who don't think Israel should exist. It's a good combination. Yeah.
14: You tell me that's running right now?
13: That's happening right now.
15: Huh. It absolutely is happening. I mean, the fight between Mondami and Trump is just beginning over the arresting Netanyahu.
13: Oh.
15: Because he wants to arrest him. And Trump has already said, he posted, I don't think I sent it in, but he posted, that won't happen.
13: Yeah.
15: That's not going to happen.
13: He said he will not be arrested.
15: Yeah.
13: Contrary to what Mamdani said. But here's what Mamdani said. I believe that Prime Minister Netanyahu belongs in The Hague.
15: Yeah.
13: So behind bars at The Hague. Okay.
14: Okay.
13: He's a war criminal who's been charged by the International Criminal Court. And what you will find is that is an opinion that is held by many purely because of what his actions have wrought over these last many years. Huh.
15: That's not going to happen.
13: Meanwhile, in a Truth Social post, the president said, Benjamin Netanyahu will not be arrested in any way, shape, or form while in the United States of America.
15: Thank you.
13: He's fighting against the Islamic Republic of Iran, which recently killed 52,000 innocent protesters and has spent the last 47 years killing American soldiers and others.
15: See, we're still friends?
13: Yeah, we're good friends. Good, close, personal friends. The only ones that should be arrested are the people that led Iran into this unprecedented spiral of death and destruction, something that should have been dealt with years ago by previous presidents.
15: Thank you.
13: It's very true. That's very true. But, yeah, this creates a showdown between the president of the United States and a mayor.
10: September 26th.
15: Right.
10: New York City.
13: Because obviously Netanyahu's coming for the General Assembly, right?
10: Scheduled to speak on Saturday, September 26th, right?
13: Wow.
15: That would be awesome.
13: If he tries to arrest Benjamin Netanyahu, would it be awesome?
15: Awesome.
13: I don't think so.
15: That'd be awesome.
13: I don't think it'd be awesome.
14: It was like you guys said yesterday. I don't think the NYPD.
13: I don't think they'll do it.
14: Go to the Mossad and said, get out of my way.
13: Yeah,
14: I don't think they'll arrest.
15: Yeah, the president is their boss, right? Overall, the president of the United States is all of our bosses.
10: Surely there's a helicopter pad or underground entryway for Netanyahu. Yeah. Because that place is going to be surrounded by freaks of nature. Anti-Semitic.
13: Oh my gosh.
10: Hate Israel for anything.
13: Yes.
10: They're going to be surrounding that place on the 26th.
15: That's that city is. Oh man, they better lock it down. We've got people trying to burn down ICE buildings already.
10: Oh yeah, we got some of that to get to.
13: Oh yeah. Yeah. I mean, you've got a Democrat Party who you can't be a friend to Israel and still run in the Democrat Party. You got to hate Israel.
10: That is the red line, right?
13: It is.
10: Sean Fetterman? For him, that's what puts him in the Republican Party? Did he say that exactly? Something like, if the Democrats abandon Israel completely or something like that, that's my red line? I think that's what it was. I just saw this quick headline. But
13: In Michigan, Jews are deeply uneasy about what's going on, and they should be.
15: It should have been a while ago. Where you been?
13: I mean, the Democrats have a big tent. They allow socialists, communists, rapists, thieves, murderers, all are welcome in that party, but not Jews. Not people who believe Israel has a right to exist. It's not that big a tent. I mean, how ridiculous can you be? No Jews, please.
14: Except
15: for Jews.
13: Yeah. Mm-hmm. Yeah. So now we've got this El Said. This is a rally, I think, yesterday.
15: This is from his rally,
13: Wants to abolish ICE.
10: Yeah. Flip two, okay.
18: ICE has nothing to do with immigration. ICE has nothing to do with the southern border.
13: What?
18: ICE is about normalizing paramilitary force on our streets.
13: Oh, shut up.
18: ICE is about weaponizing the idea of immigration against the Constitution itself. ICE cannot be reformed. ICE cannot be retrained. ICE has to be abolished.
13: Wow.
18: You're not getting another dime of our money. Not one more dime.
13: Have you been paying
15: Midwest
13: ICE?
15: Midwest Dad Energy MD.
13: Are you talking about not paying taxes? What are you talking about there?
10: That'd be interesting to see.
13: Who's not getting one more?
15: Right now, he's still.
13: Let's hope that continues. That was a rabid response to him.
15: I know. To Representative Haley Stevens from Michigan is running against him. She's winning so far.
10: 2 weeks from today, that's the...
15: But
13: she leads in the polls.
15: Yeah.
13: Yeah.
15: Elizabeth Warren just got behind El Said there. Mm. Chuck Schumer is behind Haley Stevens, so there's a tear in the Senate with Sanders and Elizabeth going for El Said. So, okay. You would say that he can't win, but...
13: I hope he can't win. I hope he doesn't. But that was, again, quite a rousing response.
15: It was.
13: To Abdul El Said. How many of these guys are we going to ignore and just elect and put into office in America?
10: Right, and I know that
15: we're working on that.
10: We could go one of two different directions here. We could show some clips around ICE and attacks on them yesterday, but you just asked a question that really sets up clip five perfectly. You've got that chick from Ethiopia that's running for Congress out of Denver who won the Democrat primary, unseating the 30-year incumbent. Yes. But this is her plan. I mean, she lays out exactly what is happening to our country. Don't think of the Democrat Party. Think of America. And she is explaining how we are being third worldified right under our nose. Clip five.
19: I think it's particularly important, not just for our community in Tigray, but communities of the global South, period. Right? There's a certain reckoning that we are going to have with the global world order as it exists today.
10: Okay.
19: And the way that it fundamentally will have to shift going forward. Right? The responsibility that we have as Americans, the recognition that is going to be required of us, of the exploitative and extractive nature that we play on the global scale and the global stage, is only going to be challenged if we are getting represented by people who understand that on a fundamental level, right? And that means getting more immigrants into office. That means getting more people who have heritage in the global south into office, because that's where those decisions are made specifically.
15: What is that?
10: Okay, so that is going to be your new way
20: the
10: of saying your
13: the global south?
10: Your politically correct way of saying the third world.
13: Oh, my gosh.
10: That's all
13: the
10: she's saying.
13: The global south?
10: That's the first I've heard that, but that's going to be the way they're going to say
13: I bet you're right. World. Yeah, I bet you're right.
10: We got to get the third worlders in here as representatives to fundamentally change America.
13: How many America-hating thugs are we going to put into office now?
15: All right. The last time we heard from her, we heard about her parents and struggling and how they came here and had nothing and went to Denver and created this life.
13: Yeah.
15: She should be the
13: they've been really successful.
10: She should.
13: Absolutely
10: she
13: should be. Yeah.
10: She absolutely the exact, should be.
15: I don't know how that happened.
10: Well.
15: I mean, she went to college. But
10: we're asleep at the wheel. And here's another part of what happened right here. How about this for a fun fact? As Rush Limbaugh would call them, your heads, skulls full of mush, are going to these universities. Who's teaching them? Over 40,000 university professors are here on H-1B visas. Over 40,000 university professors are in the United States on H-1B visas. I mean, that's... And, oh, by the way, 72% are from India. But, I mean, that's who's teaching these children that are going to schools to learn to hate this country. And then look what gets produced. These young people that are radicals now running for office in our country and winning.
15: All taught from Professor Punjab from Punjab. That's great. That's great.
13: It's going well. It's going really well. More coming up.
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0: Got some tweets here. Kexi Kirking thought criminal. What will end first? Pat's home renovations or the war in Iran? Answer, silly person. You believe that either has an end?
1: Oh. That hurts.
0: It's painful.
1: Times two.
0: That's painful. Rowdy introvert. If Pat's contractor happens to listen to the show every morning, he now knows he has 35 days to finish your remodel project.
1: Oh. Fair point.
0: Yep. Texas Bizzle. No, Keith, the number one question isn't if the remaining work at Pat's house is inside or outside. It's, has Pat paid them in full? If he has, I got news for him. They are done. I think there's still some blood they've got to extract from this turnip. I think they're still squeezing more out. So, he'll be back.
2: Well, they've done such a great job.
0: I mean,
2: they've actually done a good job. They're just... Have they not?
0: Yeah, for the most part.
2: Mm-hmm. Wow.
0: Yeah, mostly. There's some things you got to fix that they've already worked on. There's a couple things.
2: Should have been a lot better.
3: What Pat means to say is that they're doing such an incredible job, and when they're completely done, I can't wait to tell you all about this great company by name.
0: Right.
3: Just need them to finish up, and then I'll tell you all about how great they are.
0: Yeah. Maybe even give you the name of the place.
3: That's what I'm saying.
2: Nah.
0: From Dalton Bell, Iran won't be a forever war if we go in to win. Not hearts and minds, defeat them all. Yeah, but we don't do that anymore. We haven't done that in a long time. World War II.
2: Ever.
0: World War II. Yeah. That was the last time, really. Korea wasn't even that. Nope. You know, Vietnam certainly wasn't that.
2: I mean, the last time would have been, Grenada. Win and win. So
0: yeah, okay, right. I almost forgot.
2: Operation Urgent Fury.
0: The Island of Spice.
2: It's funny how you forget.
0: Yeah, it's
2: such
0: weird.
2: A it is dominant funny. Performance
0: right.
2: by the United States military.
0: That's right.
3: Venezuela.
0: Oh, Venezuela. Yeah.
3: We went in.
0: Okay.
3: We got out, and I believe that convinced Trump that Iran was the next.
2: They followed the greatest plan in and out.
0: Yep. All right, let's take a look at the Fat Five with Jeffy now.
2: All right, hackers just pulled off every food manufacturer's worst nightmare. Coca-Cola's $4 billion dairy brand now shut down. In a disclosure filed with the U.S. Securities and Exchange Commission this week, the multinational giant said its Fairlife Dairy Company was hit by a ransomware attack, affecting its production systems and temporarily suspending Fairlife's operations across the U.S. The subsidiary forcing the beverage giant to shut down all U.S. productions for the foreseeable future. Since acquiring full ownership of Fairlife in 2020, Coca-Cola has seen a little bit of revenue gains. It's gone from $10 million to about a $4 billion industry. So Coca-Cola has really expanded Fairlife. Coca-Cola isn't alone in facing this kind of disruption. Past ransomware incidents, Arizona Beverages in 2019, food giant UNFI last year, weeks-long disruptions to production lines, leaving some grocery shelves empty. Fairlife, Arizona Beverages, UNFI, and others show how the intrusion that begins in ordinary IT can disrupt production and distribution. The CTO UNFI, Harry Thomas, said that attackers rarely need sophisticated exploits to break in. They compromise credentials, remote access services, other identity-related weaknesses are usually enough, and that gives them a way to move laterally through the network. So until Coca-Cola gets its systems back online, and that's unclear how long that's going to be, Fairlife shelves will stay empty. Just pay the hackers. What are you doing? Coca-Cola. You got enough money. You can afford it. Just pay the hackers. Let's get this thing back online. I would say that if you own a company, you should keep the firewalls up and strong at all times. And I know we definitely do that here at The Blaze, since I have to reset my password every
0: 15 minutes or so. Yeah, we do that here.
4: And don't forget, you have to update every other day.
0: Yeah. I just got this computer. I'm already being ordered to update it.
4: Are you serious?
0: I just got it this morning. And already I have to update. Well, can't take it.
4: You control all the Blaze secrets.
0: Yeah, that's true. Yeah, yeah. Right. So it's really sensitive.
4: It's very
0: sensitive.
4: That's
0: what I keep telling the people here. There's nothing on my computer to steal.
2: You don't know that. Once they're in, though.
0: And you'd be surprised how often things have been hacked here. Yeah. I'm told.
2: Yeah.
4: Oh, yes.
0: Really?
2: I know.
0: Come on. What?
2: That's the IT.

0: but for setting two world records at his Philadelphia's Lincoln Financial Field show. The Lincoln Financial Field account posted tonight's show at Lincoln Financial Field officially set two Guinness World Record titles. Largest audience for a comedian, 73,946. Most tickets sold for a comedy show by a solo comedian, 77,047 tickets. And a thank you to every fan who helped make history with us. Guinness record-breaking show pushed forward despite the code purple in Philadelphia due to unhealthy air quality. Smoke plumes from the Canadian and Minnesota wildfires descended on the region, which Trump is going to charge Canada for, by the way, prompting officials to urge residents to stay indoors. And ahead of his show, he took to social media, Shane Gillis, and said that we're not canceling this performance. The fans were a bit hazy, but they were not too bothered. One fan said, I'll put on a hazmat suit to see Shane. I wouldn't miss it for the world. And they didn't. It was a sold-out event, marking the largest show ever. You saw the world records. Dave Chappelle was there. He had Travis Kelce and Westchester native Ben Marghia there, and Philadelphia comedians Jay Oakerson and Matt McCuster there, along with performers from Meek Gill. A couple of Philadelphia Eagles players were there as well. So, I mean, he's working hard. It's pretty impressive. It's a Shane Gillis world these days. Yeah. He's even in the new John Madden movie coming out this Thanksgiving on Prime with Nicolas Cage and Christian Bale and John Mulvaney. Looks pretty good.
1: There's only one John Madden. They didn't make another one. He is one of a kind. Football wouldn't be football without him.
2: They have no idea where we are, who we are, where we're coming from, or who we're throwing to.
3: Larry, interesting.
4: That's a must see.
0: That looks good.
4: That's a day one.
5: That's what I was going to say.
4: That's day one. Wow.
0: I know.
4: Nicolas Cage, I would have never picked him for that role. But he looks pretty good there.
0: He does.
4: Sounded pretty good.
6: He just finished doing Spider-Man. Of course he's going to be
0: Spider-Man Noir. Mm-hmm. Yeah. Either black and white or in color. On Prime.
4: Okay.
0: Just letting you know.
4: Mm-hmm.
0: We might as well make it, Trailer Tuesday. The trailer for Avengers Doomsday was released yesterday.
6: Yes.
0: Doomsday arrives December 18th. You can experience the Avengers. 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
4: Crumble guy already got that. It's in his house.
0: Is that his house?
4: Yeah,
0: that's what
4: it's
0: he
4: there
0: has.
4: Already.
6: Does he have the new screen?
0: The PLF? Yeah.
4: Yeah.
6: That goes on the roof inside the auditorium. So now you have screen in front of you and above you.
4: And above.
0: And off to the sides, yeah.
6: Yes.
4: Wow.
6: So are you ready for that, Pat?
4: I'm ready for that.
0: Yeah, me too.
6: I'm so in.
4: Yeah.
0: Me too. Anyway, Avengers Doomsday. Here is the trailer. You can enjoy it on, I guess, the Blaze TV Family Vision format.
7: Something's coming.
8: Something's coming.
7: Something we may not be able to deter. Before this day is done, we shall be faced with an unthinkable decision.
9: I've fought with many warriors in my time. They were far stronger than all of us put together, and they died. They died facing enemies and threats

scared me far less than this one. Everything that they sacrifice will be for nothing if we do not stand together. Put aside your petty squabbles. Presume nothing except this. If you return, you will return as brothers and sisters. Mark my words. We're going to need a miracle.

0: That looks pretty cool.
1: So, yeah. Robert Downey Jr. back.
2: Wow.
1: As a Dr. Doom.
0: You know how old Patrick Stewart is now? 86. Yeah. 86.
3: But you can't
1: still out
3: have,
1: there.
3: You can't have his that role, Professor X, without him.
2: Yeah.
3: He is Professor X.
1: That's true.
4: I know. December 18th on that.
1: Correct.
2: Okay.
1: This may be made into a movie soon. A neighborhood in Seattle has an animal that is not normal. It was captured on video, and it went viral. It's been going viral, millions of shares, and it's been given the name Jimothy.
5: What am I looking at?
1: What is that? I mean, holy cow. The first the world didn't know what it was. And as far as anyone knows, it hasn't attacked humans yet. But, you know, which is good since humans first is our motto, and my motto should be at all times. We would have to put it down. But apparently, I'll let you watch it one more time.
2: Okay.
1: Jimothy.
2: And there it is. Looks like a cross between a monkey and a... I don't know. What.
1: I know. I thought the same thing, too.
4: It's a mutant raccoon, isn't it?
1: It's a deformed raccoon. Yeah. Okay. It's got some sort of spine condition.
2: What? That's not a raccoon. Yeah, get out of here.
1: When you look at the face, it's got the raccoon face.
3: It's a raccoon.
2: Yeah. Really?
3: Yeah. It's Jimothy the raccoon.
2: There's no. That's.
1: It's got a rare disorder. It's got a rare disorder, Pat. Right.
2: Okay.
3: He's just a little dwarf. He's a dwarf raccoon.
1: I say catch it. I say catch it and just give it to the zoo and let them.
3: Oh, no. You experiment on that.
4: Oh, no.
1: That thing's out in the wild. No, it could start attacking people soon.
3: Thank you. Oh yeah, he's just a little dwarf.
1: Yeah, I think he does look like a little dwarf.
2: Aren't they nocturnal? They're not supposed to be out during the day.
1: I know.
2: Right? So does it have rabies? Usually they're rabid.
1: I know.
2: If they're out like during the day.
1: I know.
2: I feel
1: but it's got a little spinal disorder, so.
4: Jimothy's his own species.
2: Okay.
4: Can we just understand that
1: he
4: makes his own rules?
1: I don't know. A little scary.
3: Some will say it is. Inbreeding in the little raccoon world.
2: My recommendation is if you encounter Jimothy, stay away from Jimothy.
1: No doubt.
2: Don't go near it.
3: Seattle, stay away from Jimothy.
1: That's a good recommendation.
2: I thought it was a good safety tip. Yeah.
1: That is your Chewing the Fat Fat 5 today. 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
6: This is Pat Gray Unleashed.
2: So Tom Homan, talking about the attacks against ICE. There was an attack on the ICE facility in New York City yesterday. And, I mean, I don't know what happens when you continually call these guys Nazis.
4: Yep.
2: When you continually say that they're kidnapping people right off the streets for no reason at all. They're shooting people. They're murderers. What do you think is going to happen? This! People are going to attack the ICE facility.
1: Yes, absolutely.
2: And they just did. But here was Tom Homan talking about it.
7: You know, guys, ICE agents are mom and dads, too. They don't hang their heart on a hook every day to do this job. And it's just not attacking the ICE agents, it's attacking their spouses and children. And no one knows that better than me. I can't even go get a quart of milk at a grocery store without a security detail. Why? Because I'm enforcing laws in this country. It's pathetic and it's disgusting.
8: Thanks, Tom.
9: Thank you, Mr. Holman.
2: Yep. Wow. I don't blame him. He's pretty fed up.
1: He is pretty fed up. I would like to ask him, Tom, when's the last time you went to the store for a
2: quart of milk?
10: Come on, Tom.
2: I don't think that was really the point.
1: I know. No, it wasn't. I missed it. Oh,
2: yeah. So I think you missed the point.
4: Can't get that Fairlife, right?
2: Yeah.
1: Okay. Yeah, you can't get Fairlife off the shelf. What are you gonna do?
4: That sucks.
2: But they can deliver to his house, right? There's Uber Eats and stuff. They'll send it to you.
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2: All right. We got people throwing incendiary devices at the New York City Ice Building, which is, I can call that suboptimal.
1: Yeah.
3: You call that suboptimal?
2: I do, yeah. Yeah, I do. It was actually on fire. One of the local TV stations, or was it Fox?
4: Fox News.
2: Fox News did a report on that.
4: Well, they had the press conference here.
2: Okay. And it looks something like this.
20: Today, just before 9 a.m., a man by the name of Andrew Arabaca, A-R-R-A-B-A-C-A, arrived at 26 Federal Plaza, just behind us on Worth Street, at the employee entrance to the building, where he ignited gasoline. He poured gasoline onto the ground. It ignited it with a lighter and an incendiary device. That device was a firework. A large firework in a canister that proceeded to catch on fire. Pretty big flame, as you've seen on the internet.
2: Yeah.
20: He then pulled out an airsoft rifle and fired 5 to 7 pellets, if you will, in the direction of 26 Federal Plaza.
2: Okay. Jeez.
4: There you go. And I guess we can't show you the video, so we have an artist rendering here if you would like to see. I mean, there is Mr. What's his name? Abracadabra.
2: Mm-hmm.
3: What is it? I need you to spell it, please.
4: Yeah, and then ABB Niner. And then you got the fire, and then there's the pellet stuff going on.
2: No,
4: here.
2: Nicely done. That? That's a good artist rendering.
4: So, I mean, it's the same thing as, yeah, as we same. Had the footage.
2: Yep, it's right there.
1: Well, can you move it like we're watching it?
4: What? You want to see it animated?
2: Yeah, and the guy needs to run.
1: Yeah, he ran.
2: He
1: needs to run. He ran down the street. Then he came
3: and
1: back.
3: He gets tackled.
4: The commercial breaks only so long, guys.
3: But Pat, here's how NBC reported the incident.
2: All right.
3: This is the headline. Fireworks set off outside 26.
2: Fireworks set off. Did you see the fire?
4: It was enormous.
1: Oh my gosh, that's awesome.
2: That could have killed people. It could have killed someone. It didn't, fortunately. But it certainly could have.
1: He wanted it to.
3: He surely did. So
2: fireworks set off outside 26 Federal Plaza. They don't even say anything about ice. Nope.
1: That's awesome.
3: Nope.
2: I'm telling you, people like Mamdani are totally responsible for this.
1: Yes.
2: I'm sick and tired of it and beating around the bush on this. They're continually calling these guys Nazis and killers and kidnappers. They are at least partially responsible for setting this off in the minds of these, you know, psychotic people. And that's what they tell us all the time. Well, you're going to set off somebody who's got psychosis to begin with. Somebody mentally ill is going to listen to you and do bad things because of what you said. What, we can't throw it back in their face?
1: No kidding.
2: Unbelievable. This stuff about ICE really has to stop. It's really got to stop. The Trump stuff, the ICE stuff, it just, it's ridiculous.
1: It is. It's a spinoff from TDS. It is.
2: It is. Yeah. I mean, ICE has been around since 2002, right? So, but they act like Donald Trump created it.
3: Are you sure, Pat?
2: Yes, I am sure. Yes.
3: Are you sure it's about 2016?
2: No, no.
1: According to Al Said there, it's just about, you know, putting a military force on the roads, right?
3: Getting us used to military
2: force. It has nothing to do with immigration or the border at all. Right. Really?
3: Yeah. Ignore the name.
2: Yeah.
3: Of the organization.
1: Right.
2: Yeah. Immigration is the first part of that name.
3: Are you sure?
2: Yeah. Mm-hmm. Immigration and Customs Enforcement. So, that's ICE.
1: I mean, the head of ICE can't even go to the store and get a quart of milk without a security detail. That's how bad it is.
2: Now, that doesn't mean he's tried necessarily. It just means he can't do it without his security detail. He can't go anywhere without them.
1: Oh.
2: And I believe that 100%.
1: I do as well.
2: 100%.
1: I hope it holds.
2: You think Tom Homan can go anywhere with his wife and
3: do dinner
2: in New York or Washington, D.C. and not be absolutely harassed everywhere he goes?
1: No way.
2: No. There's no way. It's pretty sad.
1: Yeah.
2: Guy's trying to serve his country, trying to do the best job he possibly can to protect America, and this is the thanks he gets from people. It's very sad. Got a few tweets here. Musky Moo Moo tweets, I think the Blaze is hacked all the time because it's a CIA substation. Yeah, I almost forgot about that aspect. No wonder. Dirty Mule, even the security updates are like, yeah, we're not touching Jeffy's laptop.
4: Oh, no.
3: That is true.
2: That is true.
1: Thank you.
3: Because there's a laptop on hold.
1: Thank you.
3: Just waiting for Jeffy so that one breaks. We just give him a new one.
1: There's plenty of things that I try to go to that I can't go to in this building that I have to VPN through my hotspot to get to.
2: I love that you admit to that because it's true.
3: It is true.
2: It's true.
1: I'm doing it for work.
4: Research purposes, Pat.
2: Yeah. Right.
1: Ridiculous that I have to jump through hoops to get to these.
2: Wasn't it Pete Townsend that was looking at certain websites
1: for research
2: he was doing?
4: Research purposes.
2: Yeah. Mm-hmm. So.
3: How else are you supposed to research, Pat?
2: I don't know. There's no other way, I guess. No other way.
3: You have to look.
2: Right. Okay.
1: I'm not looking away, I'll tell you that.
2: Nobody was under the impression that you would.
1: Oh, okay.
2: So, all right. I don't know. Kind of goes without saying. Governor Shapiro of Pennsylvania talked about the Trump speech on elections.
1: Oh, yeah. He liked it, I think.
2: He liked it? Yeah, I bet he did. I bet he was a big fan. Yeah. Okay, so here's...
1: I may have read it wrong.
2: Josh Shapiro. Let's see. Let's see together.
0: Pennsylvania. I don't know. This group probably did. I don't know if you took the time to watch that crazy ass speech the other night. Did you see that?
4: Read it.
0: I mean, let me tell you something. This guy is just unhinged. He's just untethered from reality.
1: Read it.
0: And he went on national TV in the White House. And he insulted the American people's intelligence. He insulted Pennsylvania.
1: There he goes.
0: He is continuing to attack our elections in Pennsylvania and really across the United States.
2: So?
4: Cool.
3: So he liked it.
2: He liked it.
1: That's what I thought.
2: He likes crazy ass speeches. He liked it. Hey,
1: that's
2: Mikey.
1: That's what I thought.
3: And he got a shout out from the president.
2: Yeah,
3: from the
2: White
3: House.
2: Right. So good. All right.
4: Okay.
2: These people.
1: I know.
2: Unbelievable. So what are you saying about it?
3: Does he know that he can't
2: run? Here's the thing. He gave you where you can go find this stuff and read it for yourself. Yeah. Go look at the documents yourself, and then you tell us.
1: There's an idea.
2: Is he lying, or is he stating fact? Go look at the documents.
4: Honestly, I mean, the Democrats, it wasn't that long ago. Jeez. In fact, leading up to the 2020 election, that they themselves were concerned about what was going on behind the scenes with our elections. In fact, even as recently as just a couple of years ago, the Secretary of State, Anthony Blinken, was talking about specifically China interference, which is the bulk of Trump's speech the other night, clip 20. Watch this.
5: Any interference by China in our election is something that we're looking very carefully at and is totally unacceptable to us. Look, it's something we're tracking very carefully. I can't speak to these specific reports. I can say that as a general matter, we've been very clear with China, don't do it.
21: But they're not violating the commitment yet, as far as you can tell?
5: Well, again, I'd have to look at the specific reports that, that you're referring to, but we have seen, generally speaking, evidence of attempts to influence and arguably interfere, and we want to make sure that that's cut off as quickly as possible.
2: What a crazy ass statement.
21: Now, it is
1: He is untethered.
2: Anthony Blinken.
1: Untethered.
4: Leave it up.
2: Oh, okay. She had Let's see the rest. There's
4: sure,
2: more?
4: I'm pretty sure there's more to this. Am I wrong?
5: Influence and arguably interfere, and we want to make sure that that's cut off as quickly as possible.
21: Now, it is noteworthy that he said that there is evidence of China attempting to influence and arguably interfere in U.S. elections just months after President Biden and President Xi had that conversation. It's clear that China is not heeding those warning calls from the United States.
2: Oh, what?
4: Wait, but he said don't do it. That wasn't strong enough for China? Don't do it.
2: And you mean they didn't follow those instructions?
1: And did he say that even?
2: Yeah, don't do it.
4: Exactly. Doubtful. Exactly.
2: We'd like it if you wouldn't maybe interfere
1: I don't think
2: in our
1: Anthony
2: elections.
1: Anthony was saying that to China.
22: Do not come.
1: I mean, Biden may have been up on the plateau with old...
2: 17,000 miles, my friend. Don't poo-poo that.
4: Honestly, that was the Biden policy, the administration's policy on so many things. Don't.
2: Yeah.
1: Yeah.
4: Just
1: yeah,
4: don't.
1: Yeah.
4: Wow. Or what?
2: Yeah.
4: Don't. So, I don't know, right after the speech from Trump the other night, I don't know if you want to see this from DHS Secretary Mark Wayne Mullen, because he was talking about the voter rolls, and just when you're listening to this clip, he's only referencing a few states. I mean, the fraud is overwhelming, and he's just talking about a handful of states here.
23: First of all, Department of Homeland Security, we've identified 250,000 non-citizens registered to vote in just four states.
4: Oh!
23: Mind you, we have 46 other states. In just four states, we've identified 250,000 non-citizens registered to vote in California and Pennsylvania, New Jersey, and Nevada. We also worked with proactive states to identify 28,000 non-citizens on their voter rolls, plus 400,000 individuals that are still registered to vote that are deceased.
2: Mm. Wow.
4: What a crazy ass speech the president gave on election integrity.
2: Yeah.
4: Oh, my goodness.
2: Yep.
4: And these elections in these states aren't decided by that much. That's 250,000 votes in four states.
2: Yeah. That's enough to swing an election.
4: Yes.
2: For sure.
1: Yeah.
2: A national election? Easy. Okay, but they haven't looked at at 46 other states. What about the remaining 11 after that?
24: Thank you. I've now been in 57 states.
2: Okay, it's 57 states, and they've only done four. He claimed there were 46 more. What, are you just going to ignore the last 11?
1: I guess so.
3: Thank you.
2: Okay.
1: And nobody even talks about the territories.
2: Nobody talked about them. No, we don't care about them.
1: Nope, we don't.
2: We don't care.
1: Sorry about that, Chris.
4: Well, there'll be states soon enough if the Democrats get power.
2: They sure will. Puerto Rico, D.C., that would give them...
1: And they want that bad.
2: Oh,
4: four more senators.
2: Gives them four more senators.
1: Bad.
2: And probably five more Congress people.
4: Electoral votes.
2: Five or six more.
1: Yeah.
2: So, yeah, they want that bad.
1: Yes, they do.
2: That would swing the balance of power right there. So that can't happen. Can't allow it.
1: No, we have territories are territories, and we leave them there.
4: Now, yeah.
1: We don't need any more states. Yes. I mean, we're good.
4: But thankfully, we have that Republican majority that's going to get that SAVE Act thing passed, and we're going to get all of our elections knotted up and everything.
2: I can't.
4: You see that Trump is trying to get a lot of provisions of that into the reconciliation bill.
2: Yeah.
4: So we might get some
2: maybe.
4: Victory there, but
2: maybe. Not going to happen.
1: I don't think so.
2: Wow, that's a negative point of view.
1: I know.
2: You're really pessimistic.
4: Yesterday you were very positive.
2: Huh.
4: And then today,
1: I feel different today.
4: What happened?
3: It's coming from the House Democrat.
2: Right, I know.
3: The House Democrat.
2: I know.
3: Really, is that surprising that he's being a negative Nancy today?
2: You just never know what side of the bed Jeff Fisher is going to wake up on.
1: Well, here's the thing, Pat.
2: Yeah.
1: It wasn't a bed.
2: It wasn't a bed?
1: Up on
2: well,
1: today.
2: No okay. Wonder then. What was it?
1: I just woke up. I was in a chair.
2: Okay.
4: Oh, no.
2: A chair.
1: A little cranky. A little cranky.
2: So you fell asleep in the chair.
1: I fell asleep and nobody
2: just slept
1: said,
2: there
1: hey.
2: All night. Yeah.
4: Who among
2: okay, well, I don't blame you for being pissed.
1: They just left me alone.
2: I'd be
1: which
2: a little
1: kind of good about.
2: Actually. A little negative, too.
1: I feel kind of good about they just left me alone. he's over there. Just leave him alone.
2: All right. 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

0: 888-900-3393. Pat Unleashed on Twitter. This is fun. We just had Mick Jagger call out Bruce Springsteen last week. Said, hey, stop lecturing your audience. Get over yourself. Nobody cares what you think about politics. They're not there to be lectured. They're there to hear your music. I don't know why, but apparently they are. Anyway, now...
1: Did Jagger say, I don't know why, yes, or was that put in there by you?
0: Okay. I'm kind of reading between the lines there. So
2: loosely.
0: Loosely, yes. Not an exact quote. Okay, I'm paraphrasing ever so slightly. But then, Journey keyboardist Jonathan Cain blasted Bruce Springsteen as...
1: Just ripped him.
0: ...a, quote, annoying, bitter old man who should shut up when it comes to politics.
1: Ah!
0: I love that.
1: That's awesome.
0: Not just Journey, but the Babies. I mean, Jonathan Cain, he was also in Bad English. I mean, the guy's had an incredible career in rock and roll.
1: And he may not have been a conservative all along, but he said in this article that he was a staunch conservative.
0: Yeah, he says, I'm a diehard conservative, and guys like Bruce Springsteen should shut up.
1: Boom.
0: You know, really, honestly, shut up, Bruce, you know? Him and, who's the other one? Oh, Robert De Niro. I mean, who cares, guys? Do your art.
2: Wow.
0: I try to keep politics out of my music. Now, people say, well, you're a Christian and you're conservative. And I'm like, so what? I don't preach it on stage. I don't spend 10 minutes talking about it. And Bruce, I mean, what the heck? I used to like him. And now, he's just annoying. He's an annoying, bitter old man. I mean, stop it. Really, you were born in the USA, weren't you, dude? So act like it.
1: Thank you.
0: But even that song, yes, thank you, Jonathan. If you look at the lyrics, I mean, it's kind of a diss toward our country, more than kind of.
1: It's an anti-American anthem,
0: and he's admitted it. And it's still played on the 4th of July, every single fireworks display.
1: Because people don't hear it that way, that's all.
0: Yeah, because it says born in the USA. Yeah. Okay, but listen to the lyrics.
1: Yeah, they don't care. We're born in the USA. We're proud of that.
0: Yeah. So, anyway, that's how Bruce Springsteen continues to exist in our minds.
1: So great to him.
0: I mean, are you kidding me? Yes.
1: He's just sold his stuff for like $500 million, $600 million,
0: mm-hmm.
1: and he's still be able to create. It's unbelievable.
0: It is.
1: And it is. And to have that mindset is, I don't understand.
0: It's despicable.
1: I don't understand.
0: It's despicable. All right.
1: I was right, by the way.
0: On?
1: Darlene Graham.
0: Uh-oh.
1: Yep. She had her interview with Sean Puffy Hannity last night. And she said exactly what I thought would happen.
0: Yeah. Okay.
3: The president again saying, I hope Darlene does this. Meaning, I hope you will get... And here's the filing deadline for people that don't know. And these are just the laws of South Carolina. The filing begins tomorrow. I think you have a week.
4: Mm-hmm.
0: Mm-hmm.
4: Yes.
1: Yeah, I'm not going to need that.
3: And by that time, the funerals won't even have taken place.
4: I know.
3: And then the president putting an ask on you, we'll put it that way.
1: I don't know.
3: It's a lot of pressure.
4: It is a tremendous amount of pressure.
3: Mm-hmm. Tell me what's going through your head about it, and where do you stand now?
4: I'll continue to say I've been praying a lot, talking to my family, but mm-hmm. with the love of my family, with the support of his staff.
0: Yeah.
4: I know I'm a hard worker. I learned that from Lindsay. He cared about the people of this state. I've worked for almost 30 years for the people of this state.
3: I want to talk about that in a minute.
4: I feel like I can do it.
0: Oh.
4: I feel an inner peace about it.
0: Okay.
4: Will it be difficult? Yes. Absolutely.
3: So you're inclined to get in, or have you even made a final decision?
4: I've made a decision.
3: You're in.
4: Yeah, I'm in.
0: She's in. She's surprised.
1: Surprise.
0: You know what?
1: Now that I'm here, this right. desk.
0: You know what?
1: This desk. Yeah,
0: people demand it. The people want it so badly.
1: Right, they have to.
0: I
1: don't want to, but for Lindsay.
0: I don't want to.
1: And
0: look, I've never sought power. I've never sought it. But it's being thrust upon me now by the great people of South Carolina.
1: Yes, I have to.
0: And it's something Lindsay would have wanted. So, yes, I'm going to run.
1: I'm already here. It makes no sense of me moving back out.
0: Right. right. You know, if I'm going to do the job for a few months, I might as well just do it for 6 years.
2: 6 months, 6 years, really.
0: Whatever. Whatever.
5: Okay. All right. So
0: she's in.
5: She's in.
0: Oh, she's
5: awesome.
0: In. All she's right. in. That probably ends it right there.
1: I think so. Yeah,
0: she's going to win.
1: Nancy Mace said she's not going to run now because Mace was looking at it.
0: You know, do we even know what her politics are? I have no idea.
6: She's a Graham.
0: She's a Graham. So she's a rhino.
6: Serious?
0: Then, right? I am serious.
6: That's her spot.
1: What do you need to know?
6: Okay. What else do you need to know?
0: Is her birthright?
6: It's
0: her
6: birthright.
0: Okay.
6: It belonged to her brother. Now her brother gave it to her.
1: I mean, all right. The body's not even cold yet, man. And she's it's already done.
5: No, and in fact, the services in D.C. for Lindsey Graham are for a week from today, the 28th and the 29th. So I'm going to be curious, since you know that Lindsey Graham and Mitch McConnell worked close together for decades. I'm sure Mitch McConnell will show up at the funeral of his buddy Lindsey Graham.
0: Oh,
5: right?
0: Sure.
1: Of course he will be.
0: Right? Has to. He has to.
5: You going to be in D.C. a week from now, bro?
1: Mitch?
5: Well, we'll get an answer later, I'm sure.
0: Yeah. He's frozen right now. He's a little dehydrated.
5: Yeah, I see.
6: Have we given him water since?
1: No, we haven't.
0: Since it dribbled down his chin.
5: Put the camera on.
1: You can barely see the lights in
5: his
1: eyes.
5: Put the camera on Mitch. Oh, here we go.
0: Yeah, there you go. Oh, okay.
1: Oh, no.
0: Did that help her?
1: What was that?
5: I thought it was water. I thought that's what we needed.
1: Bro,
5: dude, we gotta hydrate it.
6: There.
5: Oh, you're fine. Relax. It's not holy water.
0: Did a droplet hit you?
5: Burn you.
1: Oh, yes.
5: It's not holy water, bro. Okay, so I want to see what Ted Cruz. I haven't seen this clip. He talked about Mitch McConnell's health. Can
0: okay.
5: we see this?
0: Let's see
1: it. Just throw some water in another direction.
7: I want to ask you about age limits for lawmakers. Do you think that needs to be enacted?
0: Yes.
7: Some are calling for it because of what's going on with McConnell.
0: Yes.
8: Amazingly enough, folks didn't call for that when you had Dianne Feinstein. Look, I'd like to see limits on everybody.
0: We did,
8: The best limit would be term limits.
0: We did.
8: And that's what we should pass.
0: I've
8: authored a constitutional amendment that would limit all senators to 2 terms, limit all House members to 3 terms. An overwhelming majority of Americans support that. And that would solve the problem effectively because you wouldn't have people staying here forever.
0: I like
7: that. With McConnell, how long with him out do you think this could go on in terms of the slim majority you guys have? When does he need to make a decision if he's going to serve out his full term?
8: I'm confident he will. He put out a statement last week that said he's recuperating.
1: Did he?
0: Right, that wasn't from him.
8: He gets better in his vaccine.
0: Come on, Ted.
7: Do you think he needs to put out like a video?
1: Right.
7: To show kind of how the condition he's in? Because, you know, you've seen the things on social media, what people are saying about it.
8: I've seen AI that has him dancing and doing flips. So, I think there are lots of conspiracy theories.
0: Come on, Ted.
8: On the internet. And
0: all right, I got it. Unbelievable.
5: Stop it. What a non-answer.
1: That's unbelievable.
0: That's disappointing.
9: This is Pat Gray, Unleashed.
10: If it comes down to it, I'm not going to avoid telling the truth. Is the deep state that threatened by what we talk about?
11: You want to be a brave truth teller? Let's have it out.
12: I was just looking for more information on Quibit's technology.
0: These are just cold, hard, proven facts.
13: Day one of exposing black history because it, like, literally didn't even happen.
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19: Buckle up.
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0: Democracy looks like
5: this is the Blaze
0: Thank you for sharing
5: Network.
0: That with us, because I didn't realize. I thought democracy was something else.
1: They just kicked Ashley Webb to the curb.
0: They sure did. They sure did. They stole it right from her. Him, her.
6: Don't treat a woman like that.
0: Them. Don't. Yeah, it's just wrong. It's wrong.
1: I'm just saying. She's out there, kicked her to the curb is all.
0: But as far as what's going on with Mitch McConnell, does anybody know? Is there a single person in the United States of America who can tell us the status of Mitch McConnell?
7: His wife.
0: His wife?
1: Yeah.
7: That's the only
0: Is she
7: person.
0: Speaking, though? She's really not, is and she?
1: There's got to be a couple
6: from China,
1: people.
6: Right?
1: A couple do people. Yeah, she's back. Because we had one picture of her coming out of the hospital.
7: Yes.
0: Right.
1: A week or so ago.
0: I know.
1: Well, that's it.
6: Yeah, you got to identify the body.
7: And according
1: no
7: to...
1: No one else has gone over there.
7: Desiree, she came twice in a week.
0: Okay. Yeah, sounded like okay. it. Yeah.
7: It was like twice, and
0: I mean,
7: that's it.
0: That's amazing.
7: Right, your husband is in the hospital.
6: Did not stop by yet?
0: Incredible.
1: It sure is.
0: No kids.
6: No kids.
0: At least Desiree
7: no
0: hadn't seen
7: Desiree
0: any of them.
7: None of the girls.
0: No children.
7: Nope.
1: No one has asked the President of the United States, hey, signs of life of Mitch McConnell?
0: They asked him once, and he said he had no idea.
1: Right. And that was before
0: Unacceptable.
1: They sent the letter out with the picture that was BS.
0: Yeah.
1: With him wearing his checkered shirt.
0: Mm-hmm. He's wearing it today.
1: Yeah, he's still got it on. Still, in fact, he hasn't taken it off.
6: I'm surprised he hasn't. I mean, it's wet now. You think he'd be uncomfortable? My apologies, Senator.
0: Yeah, well, he's frozen. He's a little dehydrated.
6: Well, that's what I was.
0: You didn't get any of that in his mouth.
1: Drink water.
0: Yeah, needed to be in his mouth.
6: That's my fault. Okay. I'm asking Grok, where do Mitch McConnell's biological kids live? Maybe it's tough for them to travel.
0: Oh,
6: it's only
0: maybe.
6: Been a month.
0: Right.
6: So maybe a wagon trail or what.
1: And he's probably FaceTiming him anyway.
6: That's probably right.
1: Hey, I'm just getting ready to go to another rehab. Wanted to check in. Everything's okay.
0: It's good enough.
6: Wow.
1: Well, that actually is.
6: Grok is really thinking intently about this request on where his freaking kids live.
1: Andy Beshear, the governor of the state of Kentucky, the
0: demanded to know and has been completely ignored.
7: And we called his office and everything.
0: Yeah.
1: Yeah, we tried to reach out to him. He's not going to talk to us. But he did apparently speak
7: He did a press
1: here.
7: Conference.
0: Yeah, he did.
8: There's still a lot of talk regarding Mitch McConnell's absence from the United States Senate. I know this week you said that the senator should perhaps release a video or two or call into a news station. Some agree with that take. However, some are saying that the senator is owed some medical privacy. So what are your thoughts on the situation? And just checking in again.
0: Yeah. Pause it for just a sec. I don't believe the signing person
7: absolutely not.
0: Is signing what is
7: absolutely
0: being said.
6: Oh, because you know. Look at
0: absolutely
6: you.
0: I don't.
1: It's so distracting.
6: Seriously, it is.
1: It's so distracting.
6: Even if it's accurate, it's distracting for the four people that need that.
1: This is a large square in a corner.
0: And again, with a closed caption.
1: You don't need it.
0: Why are you doing that?
7: Even this show is closed captioned.
0: They're all closed captioned. It has to be, I think. I think it has to be now.
7: So too.
0: It's,
1: every platform has access to it.
7: Yes, it does.
1: And every show does.
0: Yeah. All right, let's hear the response
1: I use it frequently.
17: I have not heard one thing from Mitch McConnell or his office.
0: That's
17: and everyone deserves a level of privacy on their health, but when you take on these jobs, when you represent the people of the Commonwealth of Kentucky,
0: it's
17: just what it is.
0: Right.
17: That's what comes with
0: Thank
17: the territory.
0: You. Yes.
17: And when you've been in a hospital for a month and you've missed all the votes, which is your job. I mean, basically, you're not able to show up for work.
0: Mm-hmm.
17: You
0: mm-hmm.
17: owe your boss, like anybody else out there who works, an explanation of what's been going on and when you'll get back. And
6: yes!
17: That's all we're asking for.
6: That's all.
17: From the senator. It's been reported that he's had 17 and 20-minute conversations with different individuals. Mm-hmm. So call into a news station for 5 minutes.
6: Call the governor.
17: Put out a short video. And it's not just me. Thomas Massie is asking for the same thing. You know, we all want him to be
0: okay. Unleashed. Is
17: but
0: asking for the same thing?
17: When you're in these jobs, and there's just this rampant speculation all over.
0: Right.
17: Just a little bit more to assure people would be helpful.
0: I don't care if the guy's a Democrat.
6: Yeah,
0: he's right.
6: Everything he said
0: on this. Everything he said is right.
1: Absolutely.
6: Wow. Oh. So, Mitch McConnell's kids, that I guess we don't have reports of them showing up yet.
0: Okay.
6: Two of the kids, apparently, very private lives that we just don't have a lot of information on. That's fine. Mm.

0: care.
1: This is what they think of you.
2: Yeah. It's unbelievable.
1: That's what they think of us. They don't care. They don't care what we think. They don't care what anybody thinks, quite frankly.
2: It's unacceptable.
1: This is his seat, and we'll keep it however long we need to.
2: Here's Josh Hawley on Mitch McConnell.
3: Does he care?
4: McConnell remembers about this whole McConnell situation.
5: Oh, yeah.
4: Do you think he's put out enough information? Some people are saying he should put out a video. And what do you think it says about the issue of age limits? That's what people are talking about for members of Congress.
5: No, I don't know anything about McConnell's health because I know zero. I'm totally in the dark. Mm. And, you know, I certainly wish him well and his family.
2: Us too, but
5: I do
2: let's hear that, it.
5: You know, at a certain point, you have an obligation to
1: thank you
5: to your constituents in the country to tell them what's going on. You know, so I can't do that for him because I have zero idea. I never have had any idea about any of his health stuff. But I hope he recovers. But I also hope that they get the transparency out there and tell people, you know,
3: thank you.
5: What the situation is.
4: Mm-hmm. And what do you think about age limits or mandatory retirement?
5: Well, I'm a term limit guy, so I'm all for that. I mean, and I just think, listen, nothing against colleagues who are older, you know, because, you know, you could be, I can think of some colleagues who are, Chuck Grassley, for example.
1: Chuck Grassley, yep.
5: 90, I think, and, you know.
2: Heck, 92.
5: Sharp attack and spry and all that stuff. So that's great. But I do think there needs to be term limits. People just come and stay here forever. And I don't think that's what the founders intended.
2: No.
5: I don't think it's what people
2: it's
5: want.
2: Not.
5: So I've always been a big proponent of constitutional amendment for term limits.
2: Mm-hmm.
4: And also, how long with McConnell out?
1: How long
4: before you think it becomes an issue and where leadership needs to press and make a decision on staying or not?
5: I mean, it's listen, we're to be down a vote. I mean, there's not a lot of members of the United States Senate to start with. We've got a slim majority, and so it's not easy. You know, I mean, it's a very, very slender thing. So I defer to Finn on how he wants to manage it, but I just hear a lot from leadership that, well, we don't have the votes for this, we don't have the vote for, like, voter ID. We don't have the votes for that.
2: Well,
1: they'll get you one. So,
5: you know, we might want to do something about that.
1: Yeah.
2: Wow.
1: There you go.
2: Yeah.
1: That's he mentioned Chuck Grassley. Have you seen Chuck Grassley? He put this video out just the other day, speaking of.
3: On his day
6: the corn, the tassel has come out.
1: Nice.
6: The tassel will have the pollen. The pollen will fall down here on this ear that is just emerging from the stalk.
3: Yep.
6: This silk,
3: this is my grandfather.
6: One of these strands will produce one kernel of corn.
1: I love it.
6: Mm. And so the pollen will fall on the silk, and the ear will get bigger.
1: He's just showing you corn.
6: He's showing
1: you
6: corn.
3: Did you know that? Did you know that
6: this
3: before
6: he showed
3: it to
6: you?
1: This is pollination
6: stage of corn development.
2: Are we getting this
1: from him?
3: Thank you, Chuck.
1: sitting here, a senator showing you how corn grows. Can I just say, driving throughout the country,
3: is that there in Iowa, right?
1: Everywhere I went, the corn was ginormous, green, healthy. It should be very cheap this year. Come on.
3: Okay. That's good. A lot of that is feed corn, though.
7: And
3: for the cattle and the
1: I'm trying to tell you that the corn is going
2: to
1: be good.
2: Tell us
1: that?
2: We need the senator to tell us.
1: Okay.
2: Yeah, you do.
8: Not a farmer.
2: I mean, term limits just make sense, don't they? Two terms for the Senate. I think six terms for Congress. That way, it's 12 years, and then you're gone. It's 12 years for both.
1: Or Americans could go ahead and handle it on their own with their God-given right to vote for who they want to.
2: That's what I've always believed until recently.
1: So we can't trust ourselves on voting.
2: No.
3: What changed your mind on that?
2: And we've proven that.
1: What else should we change?
2: We have proven that.
3: What changed your mind
2: on that? Well, we should also change where they govern. They should govern from their home district.
3: More than walking down those beautiful halls.
2: Yep.
3: All the time you wasted walking down that damn hall.
2: And they should be continually subjected to their constituents, who can walk into their office at any time and tell them how they feel.
3: The barbershop isn't quite as close if they have to work from home. But
2: that's true, but I don't care.
3: You know, the bathhouse is down the way.
2: Yeah, there's no Senate bathhouse
3: Senate bathhouse.
2: So we'll save some money, actually.
3: Well, maybe not, because then they're going to have to start paying for the bathhouses here.
2: Yeah, okay. I don't know. Yeah, this McConnell thing is unconscionable.
3: It's unbelievable.
2: It's despicable.
3: I honestly don't understand it. I don't understand how

0: a sitting U.S. senator. Mitch McConnell, the guy who was in charge
1: Senate
0: of
1: leadership.
0: It all.
1: Yeah, Senate leadership. And we still don't know. We don't even know if he's alive, really. We don't even know.
0: No, we don't.
2: Seriously.
0: We don't.
3: I still say that when we were told off the air that he was going to pull the plug, I think that's the day that he died.
1: I mean, it could be. Well, I don't know.
0: The day that they just kept him on life support.
3: Yes.
1: Yeah.
0: So he's, I mean, he's still technically alive.
1: And so they didn't pull the plug.
0: That's what I think.
1: And he's still in a coma.
0: Yeah, he's just still on life support.
3: And we're waiting on him getting
1: I don't know what we're waiting on. I don't know. Because eventually they're going to have to tell us.
3: Is that like he's voting?
1: Oh, by the way, Mitch McConnell died a year ago.
0: Right.
1: Okay, thank you.
0: He was in rehab.
1: Thank you for that.
0: We're going to hear that he was in rehab, and then next thing you know, he slumped over and he's dead. When he's been dead all this time.
1: Unbelievable.
0: Something.
1: I hope he's not. I hope he's fine.
0: Me too.
4: It's going to be one of those conspiracy theories. Because when the news comes out, like you just said, it's going to be one of those things that, like, when did he actually die?
0: Yeah.
4: Mm-hmm. And we'll never really know.
0: No, we will not.
1: Meanwhile, Bill Maher is speaking, I guess, some common sense lately. I haven't heard this where he's comparing California to other states.
4: Yeah, it's very interesting.
1: But here he is.
5: Did you know that a black fourth grader in Mississippi is 2.5 times as likely to be proficient in math and reading as one in California? Mississippi is kicking our ass in education and for way less money. Jeez. We're 37th in fourth grade reading. They're 9th. Texas is kicking our ass in green energy. The average time to get solar panels connected there is 3 to 4 months. About 1,000 days faster than it took me. Remember when I was trying to get my solar hooked up? It would have been quicker to build a windmill. Texas has passed California in solar and blows away California when it comes to wind and energy storage. How does a state with no pro-climate policies produce better climate results than a state where here... Even though we have so much better stickers on our bumper Prius. Bumper stickers on our Priuses. You know what I'm saying.
0: You know what I mean.
4: You know
5: I'll tell you why. Because you're allowed to build there. Because every third person in Texas isn't someone whose job it is to make sure nothing gets done.
0: You're
5: Democrats.
0: Right.
5: These are your issues. Education, race, the environment, and I say this with love. You're losing to the Waffle House car on the lawn states.
4: Yeah.
0: That's okay.
4: They Texas, green energy.
0: They don't want people to make money anyway. I mean, I watched the head of the, the co-chair of the DSA was on Fox Business. And Gustavo,
1: I bet that was good.
0: Gustavo Gordillo, he's awesome.
4: Okay,
0: and here's just,
6: landlords in New York have been making a 12% return on their investment for on average.
7: How much should they make? What's fair for the landlord to make if you don't like 12?
6: They're complaining that 12 is not enough, and we don't think that anyone should have a constitutional right to double-digit returns on their investment.
7: No one should have a right to a double-digit return on their investment.
6: No one has a right.
1: No.
0: Thank you.
1: What?
0: Thank you.
1: Wait,
0: that's
1: what?
4: Gustavo.
1: Oh, my gosh.
4: Wow. That's...
1: No one has the right to a double-digit return on their investment? Why?
0: I didn't watch the whole interview, but that was
4: They don't have that right.
1: Why?
0: Because.
1: Why?
4: Because the DSA says so.
1: Okay.
0: Because.
4: Wow.
1: That's an interesting reason.
0: At some point, you've made enough money.
4: Yep. There it is.
1: So they're going to cut off, I don't know, George Soros, too?
0: All of
1: them. Are they going to cut off...
0: All the things.
1: Bill Gates and all their people who are making billions and billions of dollars?
0: Before, we got to start somewhere, and that's going to be the landlords.
1: Okay.
0: In New York.
4: Gosh, I wish I could say that's comedy gold, but that's actually terrifying.
1: It is.
4: Because these people are
1: because they're making incredible gains in this country.
0: Especially where he's at.
1: Yeah. It's not good.
4: Nope.
1: That is not good. Not. But I'll tell you something that is, and that's this Hitler talking about Kamala Harris.
4: Uh-oh.
1: Kamala Harris is making some serious sense. She's on the phone with Adolf. And
4: when's this from? August of last year? Or 2024?
1: Yeah.
4: 2024?
1: Yeah, I think so. 2024. Okay. But it's fun. Okay. Check this out.
8: Ultrafaschistos, woher kommt die Scheißerei?
9: Mein Führer, darf ich Ihnen zum Geburtstag gratulieren? Ich spreche gerade mit Connor. Geben Sie mir Cola.
1: Give me that Democratic phone.
2: What do you want to know?
1: What are your plans to tackle
2: well,
1: inflation?
2: Let's start with this.
1: Okay. Are you going to answer my question?
2: Prices have gone up.
1: Okay.
2: And families and individuals are dealing with the realities of that bread costs more, the gas costs more. And we have to understand what that means. That's about the cost of living going up. That's right. About having to stress and stretch limited resources. That's about a source of stress for families that is not only economic, but is on a daily level, something that is a heavy weight to carry. So it is something that we take very seriously. Very seriously.
1: Are you sure you know what you're talking about, Adolf asked?
2: We must together work together to see where we are, where we are headed, where we are going, and our vision for where we should be.
0: Adolf is awesome.
2: But also see it as a moment, to together address the challenges.
1: You're making a little sense. Let's move on to something else.
2: We have the ability to see what can be, unburdened by what has been, and then to make the possible actually happen.
1: I'm sorry, but I have no idea what you're talking about. Can you talk normally?
2: Well, I think culture is, it is a reflection of our moment and our time.
7: Right. And present culture is the way we express how we're feeling about the moment.
2: And we should always find times to express how we feel about the moment that is a reflection of joy, because, it comes in the morning.
4: Oh, no.
7: We have to find ways to also express the way we feel about the moment in terms of just having language and a connection to how
2: people are experiencing life. And I think about it in that way, too.
1: I don't believe this. Had enough of your word salads. It's annoying.
2: We all watched the television coverage of just yesterday. That's on top of everything else that we know and don't know yet. Based on what we've just been able to see, and because we've seen it or not doesn't mean it hasn't happened.
1: He keeps saying nothing while saying so much. Prove to me you're intelligent.
2: Now, no longer are you necessarily keeping those private files in some file cabinet that's locked in the basement of the house.
7: It's on your laptop, and it's then, therefore,
2: up here in this cloud that exists above us. Right?
1: You really can't believe your party has replaced Biden with you.
0: That's not
1: even true. Biden makes more sense than you do.
2: The United States has to be consistent. There were times when we were more engaged and we saw good results. Less engaged.
7: And we can see where the work and the partnerships then deteriorate. So I am committed
2: to ensuring that we engage in an active way on the root causes, on addressing the cause and effect, and also being partners in the Western Hemisphere, understanding that we have a responsibility, and if we ignore that responsibility, it will visit itself upon us in a very domestic way.
1: Good enough trying to understand what you're trying to explain. Beginning to lose my patience.
2: That has always been about the ability to see what can be
1: unburdened
2: by what has been. We are demonstrating that when we have leadership in the highest offices in the land, including in the White House, who believe in
7: what we can do, and then when we push to make it so.
1: The cutaways to Hitler is
0: awesome.
1: Are priceless.
2: To now see how it works, and we are building then the movement in such a substantial way in terms of those who are coming into the rooms to be a part of.
1: You forget how ridiculous.
0: Boy, no kidding.
2: She obviously was. Obviously, our country, but our world.
1: Wow.
2: You think you just fell out of a coconut tree? You exist in the context of all in which you live and what came before you.
1: Wow.
10: Das heißt unerhört. Unerhört. Der Russe steckt 5 Kilometer von Stuttgart. 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
11: Mein Führer, vielleicht handelt es sich ja wirklich um Fernfeuer. Sie erwähnten eine Eisenbahnbrücke über die Oder.
10: Ach, Unsinn.
1: So silly. Anybody know what movie that comes from?
4: I was looking it up here. It's from a 2004 German historical drama film, Downfall.
1: Yeah, okay. And fun guy, wasn't he?
0: Oh, Adolf?
1: Fun guy.
0: Oh, awesome.
1: Yeah.
3: Well, awesome. As long as he votes my way, I don't care if he's a Nazi.
1: You're right. In the Democrat Party.
3: Yeah.
1: That's how they feel about it. This is fun, too. New York City's mayor, Zoran Mamdani, was asked to define working class yesterday, but he couldn't define exactly what working class means.
0: None of them can. That's their new line, too. AOC said that as well, and when they were, it was either the speech in Detroit when she was there with El Said, or questioned in New York, but she talked about being working class.
1: Yeah,
0: and she just has no idea.
1: He wound up saying that it's someone who works to afford their life. That's working class. I'm sorry, someone who works to afford their life. That isn't that everybody with a job though.
0: Yes.
1: I mean, we're working to afford our life. Yes. I guess we're working. Elon Musk works to afford his life.
0: Yes, he does.
1: He's working class.
0: But the thing is he worked at stealing the pie.
3: Yeah,
1: he took too much.
3: He took the whole pie.
1: He took too much to afford his life.
0: We can't have that.
3: I don't have a pie now.
0: Yeah.
4: Is there more pie?
3: No more pie.
1: No more pie.
4: What?
3: No more pie.
4: Elon
3: no
4: ate all the pie?
3: He ate it.
0: He has it all.
3: Yep.
4: Well, the crumble guy apparently has a lot of that pie, too. We learned earlier.
1: Man, between the two of them, there is no pie. All right. We've got overtime coming up later on today, and we'll see you back here tomorrow.
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13: The American public sent Donald J. Trump back to 1600 Pennsylvania Avenue specifically to confront the issues of foreign influence, election integrity, and now he delivers a speech last Thursday night covering exactly this and that the intelligence community actually withheld this information from him, and now the media is refusing to cover it. And so we will go over some of the major bombshells from these documents, why it is that the media is refusing to cover it, why the foreign influence crowd, all those influencers, perhaps more curiously, are refusing to cover it, why these countries like China would even bother with elections in the first place. You know, Instagram assures me they don't even freaking matter, man. And why the left and China actually, shocker, have perfectly aligned interests pertaining to America. Then we discuss whether people actually have agency, as increasingly people have shifted from believing they can do things to believing that things just happen to them, which has fueled, I think, recreational conspiracy theorizing. And finally, the most insane video I've ever possibly seen. Some real throwback good old days content. Do stay tuned.

0: Hello there, ladies and gentlemen. Welcome to the John Doyle Show. We're back, just like I said we'd be back, to discuss exactly what I said we would discuss. So last Thursday night, 9 o'clock, prime time, President Trump addresses the nation pertaining to the security of our elections. The major broadcast networks wouldn't carry the speech. They just pushed it out to their digital feeds. The regular programming just kind of stayed on. Then he releases these documents. We've got hundreds of pages contained in four bundles. You've got intelligence assessments and investigative files spanning between January 2020 and just this past June. And his pitch is essentially to the American public saying, you know, no country can be great without fair and honest elections. You have to trust our processes. You have to trust your country. And right now, Americans are not feeling as though they can actually do that. Then, to add fire to the flames, the press spends the subsequent 48 hours telling you there's nothing in these files, nothing to see, move along. 2 days they do this. And, you know, that's a lot of energy to spend on nothing, right? Four bundles. You've got one pertaining to the vulnerabilities in the election system, you know, pertaining to electronic voting, ballot counting systems, things of this nature. Two, China's acquisition of American voter data. Three, a buried voter registration fraud investigation in my home state of Michigan. Four, non-citizens on state voter rolls. Very important. You know, I remember literally being in downtown Detroit outside of the Cobo Center. I think they've since renamed it. Watching them put up the infamous pizza boxes so we couldn't see what they were doing in there. So underneath all of this, you know, why this speech is being delivered. Obviously, we understand that these files are now being brought to light. President Trump is now aware of these things. Within the files themselves, instructions and correspondences from the intelligence operatives where they discuss literally trying to withhold this stuff specifically from President Trump. But the reason behind all of this is, of course, pointing at a single piece of legislation, the SAVE Act, right? The Save America Act. We need voter ID. We need proof of citizenship. That's the bill. That's the whole point of all of this, and it is stuck. You know, Majority Leader Thune has said flatly more than once that it doesn't have the votes it needs in the Senate. And if you watched the video from a week ago, you know one of the guys who is supposed to muscle that agenda through the Senate, Lindsey Graham, he is gone now. You know, the math basically got harder in the last week. So Trump does what Trump does. And if you can't move the bill through the front door, you're going to have to try to maybe make the case to the country more directly, to the base more directly. So he orders the Justice Department to investigate, directs Homeland Security to tell the states to clean up their voter rolls, and he puts all the evidence out on the table to the extent that people want to engage with it. So you've got election fraud, you've got foreign interference, the deep state covering up investigations, lying literally to the president about the severity of the problem. And Americans, I don't think, understand exactly, you know, we're very sensitive about our data, understand exactly what was kind of going on here. The big thing is that China has a file on you. That's kind of the smoking gun here. The administration is saying that the documents show, starting during 2020, that whole election cycle, China was carrying out what they're calling the largest compromise of election data in history. They acquired roughly 220 million Americans' voter files. So that's names, addresses, party affiliation, party registration, phone numbers, all of that, military status, whether you even vote. And the White House is saying that a faction within one of our own intelligence agencies, or rather the entire apparatus, knew about this, buried it, deliberately concealed it from the public and from the president himself, knowing that, of course, he would eventually make this public. Now, just kind of like digest that for a second, right? A hostile foreign superpower, maybe our single most strategic rival on the planet, they built a file, or built files rather, on essentially every registered voter in the United States. I don't get that is a national security problem, no matter what party you're affiliated with, who you voted for, whether you even vote. There is no version of, hey, a foreign intelligence service has your voter file. They have all of your data. They went out of their way to collect it. Clearly, they think that they can do something with it. There's no version of that summary that is like, okay, that is like permissible, especially to people concerned about American politics, election integrity, the representation of the American people, foreign influence, all of that. And here's where the media thought they had their, like, gotcha to the extent that they even engaged with it. And I want you to pay close attention because they actually hand you the strongest part of the argument. So the line was essentially, this wasn't some sophisticated hack. A lot of this voter data is just available. You know, states sell it. The public portions of the rolls are commercially available. And all the declassified material describes a Chinese actor simply downloading voter information that was sitting on commercial websites in the United States. And so the anchors are like, see, no hack. No story. Okay, flip it around. That's not kind of the exonerating detail they think it is. That's kind of the scandal, is it not? Like, our voter data is so wide open that a foreign adversary can just acquire a file on 200 million Americans the same way you would buy, I don't know, a mailing list. That should probably alarm you more, not less. Moreover, the idea that they thought there was a reason for them to acquire this data. What then is the purpose? I mean, that's not exactly the story itself, right? There is a so contained within the story. And it actually gets worse anyway. One of the declassified FBI memos shows that in August of 2020, the Chinese government produced a significant number of fake U.S. driver's licenses and gave them to Chinese students and immigrants with the intention of having them vote for Joe Brandon. How did they do this? Remember complaining about TikTok? Turns out, yeah, kind of vindicated. They harvested the data of millions of American TikTok users, including their names, their addresses, to create these fake licenses. And this would allow for Chinese people in the U.S. to fraudulently vote, even in states that require voter ID. How many of these photo licenses did they make? It's estimated to be in the tens of thousands, which, I mean, that might seem like, you know, just a drop of water in the pool. Might not sound like a big number. You know, you're talking about elections where tens of millions of people are voting. Remember, though, remember how razor thin the margins are thanks to immigration? Joe Biden won Georgia. He won Arizona by 10,000 votes each, if that. He wins Wisconsin by, what, 20,000 votes? How much of that margin is influenced by foreign governments, Chinese agents illegally voting? Two, there's the file on Venezuela. Remember all of that drama? There's also a CIA document within this release about a real plot by the Maduro regime to digitally rig an election in a way that even an audit couldn't catch. And they did it through the same Smartmatic voting machines used in the 2020 election, which, of course, that company sues Fox News and Newsmax for defamation, making the same claims that now these declassified documents confirm are real, which is the idea that these machines could be used by foreign actors to deliberately subvert United States elections. I don't want to be precise because that is what makes us more credible than literally everyone else. The Venezuelan government had, according to the document, sustained interest and likely some capability to manipulate our elections. They did it at home first before moving abroad, of course, with this kind of scheme.
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0: And that brings us, of course, to the non-citizens, right? The people in this country who shouldn't exactly be here. The administration says a Homeland Security review flagged over 250,000 non-citizen registrations. That's 250,000 people across California, Pennsylvania, New Jersey.

0: Jersey, Nevada. That's just what we know about so far. Pennsylvania, how many votes did we win Pennsylvania by? Nevada, could we have won Nevada? What are those margins looking like? Could a 250,000 people influence that? Probably, right? And here's the part that should raise some eyebrows. Several of those states refused to hand over their voter rolls at all. The Justice Department is now in court fighting for access to that information. Ask yourself why. If there's genuinely nothing to find, why fight this hard to stop people from looking? Nobody, not Homeland Security, not the states, not the fact checkers. Nobody can tell you with confidence how many ineligible names are on the rolls because the rolls are a mess and half the states won't let anyone check. And those illegal voters might just be the reason why failed Democrat politicians keep winning re-election in places like L.A. It's why they want the aliens here in the first place, why they want citizenship for their kids. It's all about voting, right? That is the argument for proof of citizenship pertaining specifically just to the illegals. You know, there's no number. We don't know. That's the uncertainty, right? You need clean, auditable voter rolls. That shouldn't be some kind of partisan request. You know, Democrats in 2019, Kamala Harris in 2019, when people were talking about, you know, Russian interference in the election, Kamala Harris had a tweet talking about this is why we need paper ballots. The digital machines, as opposed to non-digital machines, are too susceptible to, you know, election interference or something. Elections are the process by which the people in power maintain legitimacy, which is actually important if you're going to have power. You need some kind of process by which the people feel as though your governing is legitimate, be that you're ordained by God, perhaps in a better time, or people vote and so you have consent of the governed, right? This is how things function in the West. And so that's kind of what's going on here. That's why elections are sort of a religious ritual for many on the left who worship democracy, right? Like you step back from the documents, because obviously, this isn't just about the documents or whatever. This is about how elections actually get run, who benefits from the process of elections themselves. Like, think about the kind of practices that we've objected to for years, right? The mass mail-in ballots, right? Sent out by the millions, ballot harvesting, where you've got third parties collecting and returning sacks of other people's ballots, which is the real red pill too with like the black vote. I mean, that was the original ballot harvesting operation, which we'll discuss perhaps at a later time at length. How in these inner cities you've got like local precincts turning out artificially the black vote from a people who famously do not really turn out for much. According to data, these are not my beliefs, but this is like kind of how it works, right? To then counting ballots that arrive after election day, same day registration, automatic registration. You've got counts that go on for weeks, 2 weeks, even longer in many cases. Why is that going on? Why is that going on in the United States of America, especially when it didn't used to go on in the United States of America? So here's the thing with that. Every one of those measures individually widens the gap between a vote and a verified eligible voter. Every safeguard you remove in the name of convenience or democracy, all of that expanding access, removing controls, it's all one and the same. All of that is to diminish the actual ability of Americans to meaningfully represent their political interests. Look at California, for example. You know, Trump hammered California for taking weeks to count its primary in June. California mysteriously was able to count almost all of its ballots in one day until it loosened mail-in voting laws because of the COVID lockdowns. Now, the most technologically advanced nation in the world, the most innovative nation in the world, can't even count its votes on an election night. Smaller democracies manage just fine. More democratic nations manage just fine. Australia, they use the same ranked choice voting that Alaska and Maine have implemented, but, you know, it can take up to a month to determine who's won in Alaska, I guess. But Australia knows the composition of their 150-seat parliament within, like, what, hours of the polls closing? So what is that? Why? Slower counts? I don't know, maybe possible fraud, maybe that, maybe like lack of opacity, maybe just like incompetence. And over time, when you have this kind of stuff, it's corrosive to trust. It's corrosive to faith that the American public holds in their institutions, which is bad. That's why Trump is saying, you know, you can't actually have a country without this kind of faith in systems. That's actually true. And here's the kind of like structural component. And this is the one I want you to really focus on. The language, the rules being loosened, more mail-in voting, longer windows, easier registration, all of that is called what? Expanding democracy, our democracy. Democracy is good. Anything we do in service of expanding democracy is good. So that means when laws get, I don't know, better, laws get tightened in the form of voter ID, proof of citizenship, deadlines, all of that is now called voter suppression, because literally what you are doing is suppressing votes. Not eligible votes from people who should be voting, just votes in general. Votes equal democracy, democracy equal good, therefore anything else equal bad, right? So both sides claim to be concerned about the voting process. One side is concerned about making sure Americans are voting. The other side is worshiping the process for the process itself, which exists to, I don't know, enfranchise the lower common denominators and essentially ensure permanent Democrat hegemony, right? So it's like different moral labels assigned entirely based on which direction it's moving, which means the ratchet's only ever going to turn one way. You only ever loosen, you never tighten, and then over time, whoever controls the rules is actually going to shape the outcomes. That's why election administration itself is the battlefield. You know, we discussed this 2 years ago. We've got immigration, we have to fix that. We have to fix the election system because it's the votes that decide, right? The votes decide who governs, and the votes are decided by who rules. And so while we rule to the extent that we do, we have to tighten up the votes, which means literally, so reasonable, only Americans should be voting. Isn't that crazy that that is even a thing that we are now having a dialogue about, which of course exists because there's a critical mass in the country who aren't Americans, but who would still like to be voting. And so here we are. And let's examine, too, what the left is saying about this. You know, the counter case is that mail voting, early voting, it genuinely does raise legitimate turnout. Courts have repeatedly upheld these practices. The problem is that loosening ballot restrictions creates greater space for fraud to even operate in. Like prior to the great COVID voting reforms of 2020, you actually had to like basically always show up in person if you wanted to vote. Polls in virtually all of the states open at like 6 a.m. and close sometime in the evening. You're telling me it's too much to ask for people to show up during that like 12-16 hour window, take 10 minutes to fill out the ballot, you know, where then you can actually scrutinize the count and you can actually go through it, make sure there's no election fraud. One might even take it further and say people who can't make that time in that window to go vote, maybe that, you know, to the extent that they even care about the country, if it's not being reflected that way, maybe they shouldn't be voting in the first place. Moreover, if illegal aliens, Chinese nationals, dead people, if these people are, yes, I'm putting parentheses on all of those categories of person. If these people are voting in large enough numbers to swing entire races, is that not its own form of voter suppression because you're suppressing the voices of actual Americans? That is why we need the SAVE Act. That is an attempt to turn the ratchet in the other direction for once in our lifetimes, requiring ID. If that can be circumvented, okay, requiring proof of citizenship. That can be circumvented. At least having the conversation that only Americans should be voting, at least balancing it, at least not having a ratchet, but perhaps more of a pendulum, right? This is overdue. This is a overdue baseline correction to something which, again, grants all legitimacy to our elections and to who governs in this country. And actually, who governs in this country does kind of matter. A lot of people tell me it doesn't matter and we should just sit on our hands and wait for a collapse. Because it's like, yeah, you know, why would they do this, right? Why does China even care? Why spend the time as an intelligence unit of the state just harvesting voter files, downloading voter files, contributing to riots, issuing fake IDs? Why does the results of the election even matter? Why do elections even matter, man? It's all the same, man. Right. Okay. The reason they do this is because China wants the left to win and they want you, American, to lose. It's that simple. Document after document showed that the Chinese fear Donald Trump because he confronts them in every meaningful way, every way that matters. Donald Trump, for better or worse, has been bitching about China and wanting to confront them for like 40 years. Nobody else has done this, nor would they. Obama didn't do anything to stop their intellectual property theft, identity theft, unfair trade practices, and so on. Brandon obviously didn't use the auto pen, much less lift a finger to confront them in any way. They were literally laughing at him. Do you remember that? They were literally laughing at us. So, yeah, they want the Democrats to win. They want to exert influence in elections. And according to the files, they literally contributed to the flame stoking of the race riots in 2020. They give money to NGOs funneling migrants into the country. All of this to put pressure on the incumbent administration, at the time being that of Donald Trump. Why? Why do they care so much about elections? Have they not seen the Instagram reels from people whose surname displays zero results in the Civil War Veterans Database telling me that elections don't matter and that I shouldn't vote because then everything will collapse and then we win?
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0: Okay, let us illuminate the people. The Chinese have an explicit geopolitical interest in the hegemony of the Democrat Party in American politics. It was libtard thinking that empowered their rise in the first place. It was libtard thinking that said, hey, if we trade with them, then they're eventually going to embrace our freaking values. Didn't work out so well, did it? Libtard thinking is also, of course, anti-American, which is to say, if the libtard has his way, he will maneuver deliberately to reduce American standing and influence on the world stage. And if he's a true believer, he does this because he's a communist. He doesn't believe that America and the West should even have more influence over the third world and that we must destroy all freaking power imbalances between countries. This is, of course, essentially globalism. They call this, what do they call this? Multipolarity, right? We need a multipolar world order. The left loves this. And so, of course, having ventured through an unlocked door, our retarded little brother, the retard right, now loves it too. It's the idea that America is no longer, it's inevitable, we're no longer the sole superpower. We must, therefore, cooperate with China and Russia. And naturally, this idea originates, I believe, with the Russian philosopher Alexander Dugin, often called Putin's brain, right? He wrote the book Foundations of Geopolitics, which I think was once required reading, actually, for students at the Russian Military Senior Staff College. You've probably seen this old communist grandpa on some retard stream, some other moron promoting his work. How convenient and self-serving for one of America's rivals to promote this idea that actually we've done the math and America needs to lower her expectations. I am very proud of myself, frankly, a little bit of a victory lap for passing that IQ test. I remember like 7 years ago, I had very serious and smart people telling me, I have to read very serious and smart book, The Fourth Political Theory, because this guy is like freaking super smart. And I was just kind of like, I don't know about that. Now, whatever you personally think of that worldview, just please notice something, my little noticer. All of these instincts are lining up, right? It almost perfectly lines up with what Beijing wants in the first place. China spends 30 years arguing for exactly that, right? We need a world where the United States steps back and makes room. Now, whether that's a deliberate action by a communist who believes in freaking global kumbaya, or just a byproduct of incompetent governance weakening America, the Democrat Party is the vehicle to achieve that outcome. It is good for China when America is weaker, more diverse, more divided, less confident in itself, and so on. So that's an obvious alignment of interests, right? Because the left is doing the same thing. It is bad for China, conversely, when America is putting itself first, which is to say, when it is becoming increasingly right-wing, more right-wing than it's been in a century. Speaking of America first, America only, I have to ask, where's the foreign influence crowd? I didn't think I'd even have to show up to work today. Where are my based keyboard warriors? My real warriors. Everybody and their mothers talking about foreign influence in American politics. Home, it's got to stop. They never stop talking about it. And of course, they're talking about Israel. They're talking about the pro-Israel lobby in Washington. And it's like, yeah, so true. Kind of strange that we have a lobby trying to intimidate American congressmen into aligning with foreign interests, albeit increasingly unsuccessfully. Yeah, that's

worth watching, worth policing, maybe even worth being loud about, at least on occasion. I don't know if I'd make it my whole brand per se, but I'm also a bit biased since I don't place the approval of Pakistanis on my personal hierarchy of needs. But okay, here's my question then. We now have a foreign government, an actual authoritarian rival, credibly accused of acquiring data on hundreds of millions of American voters, manipulating our elections for their own gain. And it would just so happen that the results of that election in 2020 served the interests of the Chinese as America became weaker, poorer, more diverse, overwhelmed with illegal migrants, all of the things you claim to oppose. Yet that whole crowd, that whole foreign influence, that whole crowd, quiet as a church mouse, nothing to say, not a thing to say, not even a tweet. So it's not that they're actually America first, America only, or whatever. They're just anti-Israel, but ultimately they're too cowardly to just say that. And so they have to gaslight and pretend that, no, it's just about, we just care so much about American sovereignty. Mm-hmm. Okay. This should have been a layup then, shouldn't it? Their editorial position on this story is literally identical to the editorial position of the mainstream media, which is don't talk about it. They're quiet. The media is quiet. The feds suppress it. Thus, they're quiet. Very interesting how all of these things are aligning. So either foreign interference in our elections genuinely matters, in which case China manufacturing fake IDs to vote in our elections should be the biggest story of the year and you should be screaming about it, or that principle was never really your guiding principle. You don't actually get to have it both ways. You don't get to treat foreign influence as the gravest threat to the Republic on Monday when Lindsey Graham dies and lose all interest in it literally the same week on Thursday when a foreign power, a quite significant foreign power actually, now the one that we're talking about, now it's inconvenient to you, right? And that's all it is. It is inconvenient to the success of the left to talk about this story. That happens to be the political side they'd rather see win. And so they are selective with their attention. And selective attention tells you a lot about what someone's actual priority is. Usually it shows that it's not the principle they actually claim. The retard right, for example, they constantly inveigh about Israeli influence. What else do they do? What is the ultimate, like, so what with what they're saying? What is their prescription for how to move forward? Attack Trump? Attack Trump's biggest supporters and allies? Do not vote for Republicans? In other words, behave identically to a leftist. Lie constantly. Lie that this isn't being done. Lie that that's not being done. Lie about deportations. Lie about everything. The purpose of a system is what it does. They don't care about Chinese election influence. For the same reason they keep lying about Trump, they want Democrats to win. Oh, no, they don't. Put it this way. If they did, how would their behavior be any different? It's that simple. So, yeah, you're a liar. You suck. I basically hate you. You can't endlessly complain about AIPAC lobbying and then not care about the Chinese literally stealing Americans' voter information. America first. America first. Peter Thiel. Peter Thiel stealing data. J.D. Vance. Ah! Not a peep about China. Not a peep about China literally taking the data of 220 million Americans? Not even a tweet. The feds. Peter Thiel, J.D. Vance. What are the feds saying? The feds are saying, there's nothing to see here. Candace Owens, so true. Nice fed slop. Guy who had proof of election interference deliberately withheld from him by the feds. Not sure why you're talking about China. We the people are trying to talk about foreign influence right now. This is not the behavior of people who are actually America first. All they're trying to do is help the left win and use language that you're familiar with and sympathetic to, foreign influence, America first, to convince you to join them in abandoning the only vehicle for actual progress we've had access to in our lifetimes. No, thank you. Not a fan. If you also are not a fan and you're finding this particularly difficult to cope with, I do have to tell you, consuming alcohol solved every problem your ancestors ever had. Now, in the Big 2-6, you have access to something pretty cool. And you're over here thinking, I've already had access to everything cool. What is even the point in continuing living? Great question. Flying Ace, that's the point. It doesn't just check the boxes, it rewrites the boxes. This is a blend of carefully aged bourbon selected, not because it's going to get you all excited over something stupid, but rather it's going to get you all excited over something not stupid, because what you're getting is a smooth, full-bodied sip with real character. 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
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In the meantime, we will be right back to discuss whether people even have agency because of a tweet I saw.

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6: So there's a video posted on Twitter by user Senex Official with the caption, "From venture capitalist at Peter Thiel's firm to vice president in 3 years. Sounds fishy? It's because it is." Now, granted, I did not actually watch that video. I simply vomited out a tweet, which people, I guess, liked a fair bit. But we will now watch the video and react together. Isn't that exciting?
7: James Donald Bowman. I mean, James David Hamill. Oh, I'm sorry, J.D. Vance. Which is what he goes by now after he published his book, Hillbilly Elegy. But how did a venture cap...
6: Okay, I'm okay. This is the beauty of reacting for the first time. I had heard people for years at this point saying, you know, why does J.D. Vance keep changing his name? I'm going to be honest. I thought that literally his name was like something else, like Paul, And then he just started going by JD. I did not understand that when they say he keeps they're literally just talking about him going like by, you know, that and Jay, whatever, John, Donald. I didn't even pay attention, honestly. I was too amused by this. And now he just goes to JD rather than, you know, his actual. So I didn't understand that is sort of the caliber of like weird thing that we're engaging with. Please. Also, dude, what is it? 2011? We're doing the Guy Fawkes bit. We're doing the mask bit still. Please continue.
7: But let's become the Vice President of the United States, the second most powerful position on the planet, in just 3 short years. If your answer was money and foreign influence, you were right. J.D. Vance, before he was an Ohio senator, worked for his mentor, Peter Thiel. And you might know Peter Thiel as the co-founder of Palantir Technologies, which has deep contracts with the Israeli military and intelligence agencies. Their AI-powered surveillance and targeting systems are actively being used by the IDF in Gaza and the West Bank.
6: And ICE Patriots, nobody actually knows what Palantir does. Palantir gives people the ability to process data they already have. So yeah, they're going to have contracts with a lot of different governments, including the American government. And again, we have plenty of big tech, plenty of data harvesting, plenty of that going on that serve left-wing causes. Not a peep from this guy who, curiously, I can't see. I want to see what's behind the mask, not because of the identity, but I just tell you what, the same reason I want to see what's behind the mask, that could be accomplished by you just showing me a little bit of what's under the sleeve. Let's see what kind of trick you have hiding up that sleeve, big guy. I think I can kind of tell this is a very kind of like brown coated, third world coated. I am going to wear a suit because that is what very smart people do. I'm going to wear a mask with some kind of like Arabic headdress. This person is not American. Gonna just go ahead and throw that out there. I would bet my reputation on that. I would bet money on that. Secondly, because they are not American, because they have no experience and kind of like, I don't know, a society that values excellence, this is very mysterious to them. I'll read you the tweet. I don't know if I want to watch the rest of the video. Maybe we have to. Maybe we feel like killing ourselves today. I don't know. I didn't watch it initially, but this is what I'm talking about where it's like, you know, the guy's name is James David. Now it's James Donald. Pretty strange. What's he hiding? The guy's name was James Donald. Now it's JD. Pretty strange. Dude, rednecks used to call me JD because it's like John Doyle. And they're like, hey, JD, like this is not exactly alarming to me, which maybe it's anecdotal. But what I said in the tweet to kind of give you an idea to how the third world views epistemology, how they access information. I said people without agency basically don't believe they can do anything. Things just happen to them. So when very good things keep happening to a particular person, it's evidence of a conspiracy rather than competent people just replicating success in different environments. Obviously, this resonates quite strongly with the third world mind. And as the American mind becomes increasingly polluted by the third world, it too, the abuelification of the discourse. It's absolutely true. I didn't really know this until I moved to Texas and started hanging around people in different backgrounds. Especially people who are increasingly part of American demography. They don't know how anything works. They don't know how money works. They don't know how businesses work. They'll have these ideas in their mind about like things they'd like to do someday, but they don't actually have a plan to like make those happen. Very foreign to kind of the American mind, which, you know, for better or worse, American culture loves winners and hates losers. As long as you secure your fortune, somehow it can be in a great way or a stupid way. Like, the American mind will look at the story of the guy who made a fortune selling pet rocks and be like, so true, patriot, we salute you. We hate losers. And so it's like, yeah, I've got this brown guy who's like J.D. Vance. He went to Yale Law School. He was really successful. He got networked in with Peter Thiel. Now he's the vice president. I would look at this and I would say, okay, let's get into your information. Sure, let's review your evidence. I mean, you really hooked me with this whole James Donald to JD thing. That was a pretty big red flag. So let's definitely keep going into what you've got here. But also, I could view that and just basically be like, okay, the guy's obviously pretty smart, best-selling author, United States Marine, Yale Law School. Now he's working with Peter Thiel, becomes a senator, then becomes the vice president. Clearly, this is a guy who's just like competent. And I think it's easier for people who come from countries which do not exactly value, much less demonstrate competence, to look at that and basically be like, oh, this is some kind of conspiracy theory where this guy's being drafted because he's going to do evil things. Because it kind of like, it provides a kind of self-righteousness where it's like, it's not that this guy could run my dad's upholstery shop better. It's not that this guy could run my dad's ethnic restaurant better because he's smarter. It's that we are just as smart and competent as him, but we are not evil. We are not evil. We believe in good things. We are not evil. This guy's evil. He's selling our soul and he's selling our data to Palantir. I say, give me a break. Anyway, let's continue. Let's hear what this guy has to say. He hooked us. He hooked us with the JD thing. Let's see what comes next.
7: JD Vance received $15 million in campaign donations by Peter Thiel in 2021 that helped him take a Senate seat.

0: sympathetic to that language, actually. And two, Peter Thiel also put up money behind who? Behind Blake Masters. What is Blake Masters' big thing? No foreign entanglements. What is J.D. Vance's big thing? No foreign entanglements. J.D. Vance, remember, the articles are going around. All the Zionists are sharing these articles about how pissed off they are at J.D. Vance for trying to talk Trump out of the Iran war. So what's the meta here? Peter Thiel gets money from companies he does business with, or governments he does business with, because he owns Palantir. This includes America, includes Israel, whatever. But now J.D. Vance is the guy, his boy, who apparently he installed in the Senate, tried to install famously anti-interventionist Blake Masters into the Senate. Didn't work. How does this square? How does this make any sense? I don't think it does. But please, let's continue.
1: Own creation could be in politics, began to aim higher, setting his sights next on the vice presidency. Although J.D. Vance had made comments about Donald Trump in the past, even calling him Hitler, they knew that a large contribution to Donald Trump's campaign would not only earn them Trump's forgiveness, but also the vice president's spot. The persistent rumors that Peter Thiel and his network offered Trump...
0: There was a list of three names that actually, which, you know, because I am not just a brown man making, like, anonymous content online, which, no disrespect to my brown mutuals on Twitter, Milk Truck Driver, we love you. There was a list of three names that Donald Trump used to decide who was going to be his vice presidential pick. One of those names was Charlie Kirk. Charlie Kirk aggressively lobbied for J.D. Vance to be the vice president because he knew where J.D. Vance is on these issues. The American public knows where J.D. Vance is on these issues. You are lying about him because you want engagement on social media about Palantir, about freaking conspiracy theory content. This is obviously just not true. You are taking these little data points, which appear to be suspicious absent context, and presenting them to your audience, which is already very... epistemologically third world, and expecting to find some kind of story here. J.D. Vance is not the vice president because Peter Thiel wanted him to be the vice president. J.D. Vance is the vice president, firstly, because the American public decided that this is the case, but he was put into that position for the public to decide this is the case because of Charlie Kirk and two other names, one of which is now unfortunately retarded, but please continue.
1: A large financial package, reportedly in the range of $50 to $100 million in campaign support and super PAC money, in exchange for Trump selecting J.D. Vance as his vice presidential running mate. And just like that, a man who had changed his name three times, who was a venture capitalist only 3 years prior, was now second in line for the presidency of the United States of America. The same man is now heading up peace negotiations between the United States and Iran, presenting himself as openly defiant against Israel and portraying himself as a voice of reason in the White House. Many are supporting him.
0: Which clearly he has been, because the Zionists are pissed off about it. I don't know. I don't understand what you're doing. Again, this is clearly leftist because the guy is using, you know, capitalist as an insult. He was a venture capitalist, Holmes. Isn't that kind of crazy? Also keeps repeating that he changed his name. This is something that would only excite the superstitions of someone who's third world. Maybe we'll get producer Blake to just do a quick ethnicity check on that account, see where it's based in. I'm guessing perhaps South Asia or something, but I just have no patience for this kind of stuff, dude. It's literally marketed toward the lower common denominators. And this is really the thing. Most people do not have agency. 99% of people do not have agency. And so they will view that story and think there's something fishy there. They will derive entertainment from it. This seems to be a guy who's just replicating success in different environments. I mean, you know my opinions on J.D. Vance. You know my opinions on Palantir. We've dedicated whole episodes to covering both of those topics. But as Vance becomes more clearly the guy for 2028, you're going to see more of this kind of content trying to excite those increasingly third world sensibilities, not just among third world people who live in America for whatever reason, but the American mind, like I said in my tweet, becoming increasingly polluted by that kind of third world discourse. Whereas 40 years ago, sorry, a guy going from James Donald to JD would not exactly be enough. But for the third world mind, it's the entire story. And then we can have pictures of this guy next to this guy and then this guy. Ooh, there's like a conspiracy, Holmes. I don't think so. I like conspiracies when I know that they're true and they're hurting the left. You seem to like conspiracy theories when they are leftist by nature and hurting the right. So that's kind of the difference there. But anyway.
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6: I need a little bit of a palate cleanser. I need a palate cleanser from this third world slop content. Give me some ripe, top shelf, anti-SJW content. I just was in my bed doom scrolling this morning at like 7 o'clock as the Patriot begins his morning. And I just saw this video and I sent it to Blake, and producer Blake decided that we had to cover it on the show, which is actually incredibly profound demonstration of good instincts. Look at this video I saw this morning.
7: Why do you let those kids get away with this? They are not supposed to be here.
8: If you don't lower your voice, I am going to put handcuffs on you and I'm going to take you to a Baker Act facility. You lower your voice.
7: Fucking try it.
8: Are you threatening me?
7: You're threatening me.
8: Are you threatening me?
7: I'm going to just...
8: Because I'm here right now to deal with it.
6: It appears to be a transsexual individual having a very public meltdown This reminds me of the kind of like older Sovereign Citizen style content, which ironically a lot of trannies used to enjoy watching Sovereign Citizen content. One of my first ever ops, one of my first ever nemesis on the internet was a transsexual individual. I haven't checked in on them recently. Now I'm kind of scared to, you know, the life expectancy on these people tragically is not exactly reliable. But they used to like make videos of Sovereign Citizen people freaking out because they thought that they were like libertarians. So they thought it was an example of their political enemies freaking out. Now it seems that same temperament has itself become like transsexual. And you've seen, obviously, remember the video in like 2019 of the transsexual person at the GameStop? Like, it's ma'am. You're seeing this kind of temperament. These people are not exactly stable, as we know. But I want to see what ends up happening as this person continues to interact with the law enforcement official.
8: A stolen vehicle. I ain't got time to hear you screaming and yelling.
7: I don't have time to constantly be abused.
8: We'll get OPD down here then, because I gotta work this stolen vehicle.
7: What do you mean OPD?
8: Alpha 73. Can we get another unit to deal with Jay Lee here? He is having a breakdown.
7: Jay! Jay! Just say the right pronoun!
8: What'd you say?
9: 7351.
8: Get down on the ground right now.
7: No!
8: You're about to get...
6: Dude, he's putting the officer in a self-defense situation. If I win the lottery, I want to go be a police officer, dude. Just getting to, like... I don't know, maybe my patience would expire very quickly, but I see these videos and I say, Lord, I see what you've done for others and I want the same for me, Lord. I am selfish in this way. I am envious in this way. Please put me in a self-defense situation against, like, some, like, you know, transsexual on a college campus, it appears. And I don't know. We'll try to get... Do we know, hold on, let's take a little bit of a Patriot sidebar. Do we know the context? Do we know even what is going on? It seems that the officer was there to respond to an instance of a stolen vehicle. Why did the transsexual insert they self into the situation? And why are they now melting down? Hold on, let's do a little bit of Patriot investigation. So I guess as far as we can tell, the police officer just like showed up and just so happened to like intercept a public meltdown or something. I guess this person has an arrest record already. He's had a little bit of trouble with the law. I guess the point of this is just a little bit of a reminder that these people are not only unstable, not just like in the fun sense, like a sovereign citizen or like an epic SJW feminist. These people are extremely violent. They are being given cross-sex hormones, which their bodies are not very well able to process. So you're giving, for example, testosterone to women who are already maladjusted. They become mass shooters. You give estrogen to already emotionally stable, unstable men. They become, I don't know, freaks. They become public meltdown subjects. I know it's fun to like watch these videos and be like, LOL, these people are crazy. Just a reminder that if we don't get this kind of situation under control, these are going to be the people who take up arms against normal conservatives, just as they have been in the past. Be those would-be conservatives at young Christian school children, arch-patriots like Charlie Kirk. I don't know if you guys watched the Turkey Tom breakdown of that whole story. I've never been a Turkey Tom fan. I know the name. I'm familiar better actually with the sandwich at Jimmy John's. That's been like my go-to since I was 8. The number 4 instant classic. But I watched the Turkey Tom videos because somebody recommended them to me. Apparently, the story was essentially like Tyler Robinson is like this like incel gamer, and he has a close friend who's like becomes gay and kind of like then becomes trans and like grooms him into it. And Tyler essentially like epically white knights after being otherwise like apolitical for most of his life, going into the 2024 election, decides he wants to take out Charlie Kirk. I actually believe now, if you want, and there's a ton of weird stuff too with, you know, the day that that came out, or rather the day the assassination occurred, there was really like unsettling stuff going on in these Discord servers where people were saying that something was going to happen that day. And they were posting links to songs that had been published on these music sharing websites called Charlie Kirk Dead at 31. I'm not saying there's a conspiracy, but that would be where I would be looking if I had a real appetite for kind of what really went on that day. I certainly wouldn't be looking at exploding microphones or Egyptian aircraft or things like that. I'd probably be looking at the people who are openly celebrating this, being like, okay, what's going on there? And then I dig a little bit deeper and find a lot of weird stuff that went on that day. And also, the big thing, too, which Turkey Tom doesn't say, but it became apparent to me when I was watching the video, the text messages between Tyler Robinson and his, like, transsexual boyfriend, people are right when they're saying those text messages are really weird. It doesn't seem to be how normal people speak. But when I read those text messages, it doesn't appear that it was written by, like, the feds It appears actually to be written in a way that would totally exonerate the transsexual lover. Every message from Tyler Robinson, like, inauthentically conveys, oh my gosh, I did this thing and I know you're going to be really upset about it and I'm so sorry I did this to us and that you had no idea. And then the transsexual, oh my gosh, what? You really did it? Oh my gosh, I can't believe it. No, why did you do this thing I had no idea about? Oh my gosh, so true. I had no idea that you would have no idea about this. Just kidding. I totally knew you'd have no idea because you're innocent. Ooh, I love you. Like, it's almost as though it literally, spoiler alerts, Breaking Bad, spoiler alerts. There's a person probably watching this who knows who they are. Spoiler alert, Breaking Bad. It's like in the end of Breaking Bad when Walt calls Skyler and is like, I'm so mad at you. I did this thing that you had no idea about, because they're trying to put on record that she had nothing to do with it to exonerate her. That's kind of the vibe I was getting, actually. It wouldn't surprise me at all if other transsexuals in their breeding ground, which is Discord, had knowledge about this, and Tyler was more or less doing it as kind of the true fall guy, the true patsy, the true taking one for the team, so my little harem of trannies that I have to protect are like freaking okay and protected from Charlie Kirk speaking into a microphone. That's something I really wouldn't be surprised by. So, yeah, little palate cleanser. Remember, these people are real. They exist in very significant capacity. But the thing really to take away isn't just the insanity of the left. It's that these are the people who are the most biologically and spiritually maladjusted. These are the people who are being rhetorically lockpicked by the media to go against you violently. And insofar as we can't deal with the media that's inciting this, the doctors that are prescribing these hormones, the tech communities that these people are dwelling on, social media communities, these people are going to be like sleeper cells on standby to declare war against conservatives the second anybody gives the green flag. So that is a very real immediate threat that we're going to have to face. We have to deal with the immigration problem. We have to deal with the election problem. And we have to deal with the media problem and the problem downstream from that, which is the militants they have groomed on standby. We can't ignore a single one of those pillars. If we have two, but not one, that one's going to come back to bite us in the ass in a very real way. You need a multi-front war against every avenue the left has to secure power against us, hold power against us, and pick off any opposition to their agenda. That is what we're up against. So if you have thoughts on that, let me know in the comments. Let me know on Apple. Let me know on Spotify or wherever it is that you get your podcast. In the meantime, we will be back here in 2 days' time to continue our ongoing discussion about everything important in the world. I do thank you for watching. I hope God blesses you and your family and America. Why not? Hell of a run. Let's keep it going. Anyway, yes, we will see you back here in 2 days.
9: Picture it. Ryan Clark is sitting on the set of NFL Live. Lights on, cameras rolling, doing his little analyst thing, probably dropping a race card or two. And somewhere in the middle of that broadcast, somebody lets him know, Ryan, bring your playbook. The coach wants to see you. You're done. Laid off. And Ryan Clark gets up and leaves. Didn't finish the show. Just gone. Gone, boy. Walked off his own program. Now, a bigger man, a more dignified man, would feel sorry for Ryan Clark. I'm not that man. I'm a man that sees the humor, the irony, the righteousness of this act. Yes, this is quite the pivot for Ryan Clark and ESPN.

0: Now let me get back to my mono. Now let me take you back a couple of months, because this is where the comedy was planted as it relates to Ryan Clark. Cam Newton's got a show. Cam invited me on it. We talked. I gave my honest opinion, including about Stephen A. Smith, because that's what I do, and that's what Cam asked for. Let's take a listen.
1: Look, you said you go keep it in a buck.
2: A thousand.
1: Keep it a thousand now.
3: I've done the homework on Stephen A. He's fraudulent. He's lying about his college basketball career. He's admitted he's lying about his college basketball career. If I sat in the media space for 20 years telling everybody, I played for Big House Games and I got a full ride scholarship after knocking down 17 straight three-pointers in a scrimmage on a Sunday when they played a game on Saturday and they hosted a scrimmage on Sunday and I knocked down 17 straight three-pointers and they gave me a scholarship on the spot.
0: Ryan Clark, he didn't care for my comments on Cam's show. Neither did Stephen A. So the two of them got on their platforms and started scolding Cam Newton. The gist? Cam, if a man shows you love, has you around, you don't platform his enemies. Loyalty is at a minimum these days. Loyalty? Two grown men running the loyalty police on Cam Newton's own show over who Cam Newton is allowed to have a conversation with? Now, here's why the timing is absolutely perfect. For two whole months, Ryan Clark walked around believing his loyalty sermon aged like fine wine. And the whole time, the network he was demanding everyone be loyal to was quietly sharpening the axe with his name on it. And here's the kicker. The man Ryan was scolding Cam over, Stephen A. Myth, he couldn't spell the word if Kendrick Lamar helped him do it. Let me make sure I've got the loyalty math right. Clark and Stephen A. lectured Cam for being disloyal, and ESPN may be about to lay off all three of them. Yes, I said all three. I don't think Stephen A. is going to see all 5 years on his latest contract. That's my prediction. And Cam Newton could very well be the next ESPN casualty. The universe didn't rush this punchline, fearless family. It's serving the whole table. Let's talk about the man Ryan Clark was defending, because this is where it gets very educational. Stephen A. Smith preaches loyalty the way a fox preaches henhouse security. Ask Molly Caram. Sat next to Stephen A. for years. Held the first take desk down, looked good doing it. But when the wind shifted, was she protected? When she wanted a little pay bump from $500,000, did Stephen A. make it happen? Was she saved? Could she get paid? Let's ask Shannon Sharp. Stephen A. was right there. Did that famous leverage do anything for Shannon when Shannon needed cover? I'll wait. But maybe Stephen A. is planning on bringing Shannon Sharp back. Maybe that's why he let Ryan Clark get dusted. We'll marinate on that in the panel. But here's the truth about Stephen A. and loyalty. It's a one-way street, and every lane runs towards Stephen A. His leverage benefits exactly one human being on this planet, and you're looking at his initials on that big $100 million contract. Everybody else is a supporting character in the Stephen A. Smith show. Ryan Clark thought he was a partner. He was a prop. And now Ryan Clark is finding out what Molly found out, what Shannon found out, that the man who talks the most about loyalty has the least of it to give. Okay, here's the part I actually want you to remember, because it's the whole game. Ryan Clark got fired. And Stephen A. Smith, the highest profile face at the network, the man with the $100 million contract, the man who never stops reminding you how big he is, couldn't save Ryan Clark. Couldn't save Shannon. Couldn't save Molly. Can't save anybody. Because here's the secret ESPN doesn't want said out loud. Stephen A. Smith's leverage is a magic trick. It's loud. It's shiny. It works on the audience. It does not move one executive. You want to see what real power at ESPN looks like? Look at Pat McAfee. McAfee walked in, cut his own deal, brought his own production controls, his own content. And the network rearranges the furniture around him. When McAfee talks, the building moves. When Stephen A. talks, the building rolls its eyes, nods politely, and does whatever it already was going to do. That's the difference between leverage and volume. McAfee has leverage. Stephen A. has volume. And Ryan Clark bet his entire career on volume, on being the loudest, most identity-obsessed voice in the room. He thought standing next to the loud guy made him safe. It made him expendable. I'm telling you, proximity to Stephen A. Smith is not a shield. It's a seat on ESPN's Titanic, the most overrated talk show in history. Volume can't save the man holding the microphone. It definitely can't save the people standing next to him. So how did Ryan Clark spend the credibility he did have? Did he build something that lasts? No. He appointed himself the identity police.
2: And he never switched up. He never became anything but Lamar Jackson, because it's an entire culture on the back of that jersey, not just the name Jackson.
0: This is a man who spent his ESPN run deciding who's allowed to be authentically black and who isn't, who's down and who's a sellout. He goes after Robert Griffin III for a take on Angel Reese. He runs the racial grievance angle on quarterback debates, on the WNBA, on Caitlin Clark. Same lens every single time. Criticism of this athlete is an attack. Criticism of that one is fair game. That's not analysis. That's a loyalty test run on an entire race of people, with Ryan Clark holding the clipboard. And then the moment that tells you everything. He goes on national television and cries, openly weeps on air, recounting a story about a woman at a fast food drive-thru window saying something ugly and racist to his son.
4: I'm blessed that my child is still here. It's something would have happened to him, it would have broke me. And so for me, I got to do a better job of educating him, and I got to protect him, because I wouldn't know how to live if he wouldn't have made it out. And so thank you for everybody that reached out to me. And I know it's getting better, but it's not better yet, and better for everybody. And, we just got to keep, staying together, man, and just doing what we can.
0: That's the performance that won Ryan Clark an Emmy. But it's also the performance that made him an enemy of truth and anybody with a brain. I hope that Sports Emmy pays the bills moving forward, that and the Pivot podcast. I don't want to seem callous and cold. No parent wants their child called some ugly name. I'm human just like everybody else. But I get it. That's awful. But my brother, Ryan Clark, you built an entire empire, an entire brand on toughness, on calling other men soft, on handing out man cards and revoking them. And the thing that broke you on national TV, an old woman at a drive-thru window? You spent years grading everybody else's toughness. Turns out you couldn't pass your own test. Which brings us all the way back to the podcast, The Pivot, because I've been thinking about that name, and it's just perfect, just not the way Ryan Clark meant it. See, Ryan Clark thought The Pivot meant him, the smooth operator who pivoted from player to media star, always landing on his feet, always ahead of the play. But a pivot only works if you've got a pivot foot planted. You plant and you turn. Ryan Clark never planted anything. He didn't plant character. He didn't plant credibility. He planted grievance and volume and borrowed loyalty. And you can't pivot off that. You just fall over. So now the man with the show called The Pivot is executing the one pivot he never scripted, the career pivot. Involuntary, live, mid-broadcast. And the beautiful irony, the one guy who could have helped him stick the landing, Stephen A. Smith, Mr. Loyalty, Mr. Leverage, turned out to have no landing pad to offer because Stephen A.'s power was and is never real. It's always just loud. So let's total the ledger here. Ryan Clark lectured Cam Newton about loyalty and 2 months later got laid off in the middle of his own show. He pledged allegiance to Stephen A. Smith, a man whose loyalty has never once traveled in that direction. Ryan Clark bet on volume in a building run by leverage. He spent his platform policing everybody else's identity instead of building anything that could survive him. And he named his podcast after the one move that requires a basic understanding of biblical fundamentals, firm foundation, and loyalty to a true prophet, not a charlatan with a degree from Hooked on Phonics. What happened to Ryan Clark yesterday was not a tragedy. It was high comedy and just desserts. It also contained a lesson. The loudest man in the room is almost never the most powerful. Real power is quiet, and it signs its own checks. Loyalty you demand but never give is just a bill collecting interest. And the pivot everybody's chasing? It only works if you planted something real to turn on. That is my fire starter.
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10: This
0: breaking news. Cam Newton has been laid off by ESPN, according to Bobby Burak. So we'll inject that little bit of news into this. These boys, they ain't loyal. I know Dre Baldwin knows what I'm referencing there, but I'm not sure TJ Moe and Steve Kim will get that reference. But these boys ain't loyal.
11: Yeah, never heard.
12: You should have said these bros. That would rhyme better.
13: These bros. All right, I thought you meant hoes. Okay, whatever.
0: Steve, I'll start with you. I think Ryan Clark's dismissal will go down in the annals of sports media history as the greatest dismissal.
13: What?
0: Yeah, it's the greatest, most unforgettable dismissal in the history of sports television. Fired live on air. Steve?
13: Yeah, it's almost like if Hard Knocks on HBO was doing like a live stream and it wasn't just edited. Like you said, hey, bring your playbook or your laptop, coach wants, just as you said. But here's my view of it. I think there's a thing called the expiration date. We always think of a carton of milk, right? And if Ryan Clark was a carton of milk in human form, it probably said Best Buy 2020. We knew what was going on at that point in time culturally in America. We are now in 2026. That's a long time. And there was a period, in my view, that he was Elliot Ness. He was untouchable. He was a protected species, if you will. He ain't so protected now because I think people, number one, I think there's an economic issue. Money always matters. But I also think culturally and societally, we're just kind of sick of it, or the moral majority, right? We're saying, you know what, Ryan, we're not going to even pretend to think that you're some intellectual genius. We're not, and we're going to call you for what it is. Jason, I can't remember a time when a media member either walked away from a job or got let go where there was this much glee. Really. And there was no social media when Howard Cosell faded off into the sunset. Generally, when you're a long time, like Carl Ravitch got let go. And I think Carl has been great. Just a steady, solid pro. And you look at the comments under those posts for Carl Ravitch, 99% of them are like, man, we like Carl. That was a solid, steady guy. Respect to him. With Ryan Clark, the one thing that I would say about his legacy, one way I would describe it in one word, polarizing.
0: Polarizing is a good word. I think disappointing would be a good word. I think this end inevitable. When he won the Sports Emmy, I was like, hey, man, this is based on politics and, you know, woke narrative and trying to establish, like, he didn't earn that. I saw someone, Emmanuel Acho posted something about how great Ryan Clark was as a broadcaster. And I'm like, what are you talking about? The guy, he was illogical. He dressed in a flamboyant style that was, hey, look at me. It's all these guys do stuff to distract from what's coming out of their mouth, because what's coming out of their mouth is idiotic. I don't, you know, Dre, what did you think of, and I tried to, I disciplined myself on Twitter. I didn't celebrate too hard. I am celebrating today a bit, but what do you think of the reaction, the overwhelming celebration of, this seems more popular than them getting rid of Jemele Hill.
12: Yeah, because Ryan Clark had a bigger footprint because he's a football guy. Football is the biggest sport in America. Jemele Hill would talk about kind of social stuff, but not so much in football. And Ryan Clark, I mean, first of all, let's just look at why ESPN does layoffs. Sometimes they have to lop off the top the people who are there. They're paying the most money because that saves them the most money on the bottom line. Carl Ravis has been there for decades. Ryan Clark's been there for a while. And I think the celebration about Ryan Clark is because of the racial stuff that he's jumped into several times. And he's able to lay it out in a certain way where he has that, let's just call it plausible deniability, that he can say it on ESPN. And he can say it articulately enough that a lot of black people would go along with it, even though everybody knew exactly what he was doing. He knew exactly what he was doing. And it worked well for him until it didn't work anymore. So I understand why a lot of people, let's just say white Americans, a lot of people on the conservative side, and even black people who just didn't like the race baiting, are happy to see him go. But it's not like he's going to disappear. He's just going to go to his podcast and triple down there. So it's not like whatever he's saying is going to go away. It just won't be on network television.
0: All right. So, you know, TJ Moe has been on a strike that we weren't talking about. He wasn't coming back on this show until Ryan Clark was fired. He called me immediately last night and said, it's over. I can come back on the show. But on a serious note, TJ, do you think this is a sign that ESPN is trying to head the right direction? And do you think they will be able to execute heading the right direction? Is this a sign? Is this a step towards improvement?
10: Well, I don't know who could argue it's not a step towards improvement. Okay, I don't know a single person that liked Ryan Clark. Not one. He had defenders because he was black. He did not have fans. That is true, I think, about Stephen A. Smith, too. I think he has defenders. He doesn't have real fans. That's true about most of these woke people. And, like, I was just thrilled to see that ESPN's version of Jasmine Crockett is gone. I don't like seeing people who just babble nonsense get celebrated, and we have to pretend it's intellect. We don't have to pretend that. This was not intellect. And so I was thinking back through all of the news that Ryan Clark made while he was there. I can't remember a smart point. Not one. In fact, the most of them were stupid controversies where he had to actually go on air and apologize for the Kyron Lacy deal where he's sitting there with Scott Van Pelt. His Trump thing where he said, I'll respect the office. And then he made a video saying, never mind, he's a bigot, I won't respect the office that he won. And you can go through all of these. RG3 can't criticize Angel Reese because he's got a white daughter, right? All of these dumb things, one dumb thing after the next. And so, yes, is this a sign that they're headed in the right direction? Of course. Do I have confidence that ESPN long term will do the right thing? No, in my lifetime, there's no evidence of it. Zero. We're on a 20-year period of doing the dumb thing. So I do remember SportsCenter being good when I was 9. That's it. That's the only good memory I have of ESPN. All right, I'm 35, so we're on a pretty bad streak here. However, the report that Pat McAfee is about to be making $60 million a year tells me they might actually have a chance, because what they've said is we have one guy. We've identified the single guy who looks like he's having fun and the audience doesn't hate him. And we should go all in on that guy. And I think that gives them a chance of righting the ship.
0: The other thing that may be going on here, Steve, when you dump Ryan Clark, you just dump Cam Newton. Maybe, Steve, are they positioning themselves to bring Shannon Sharp back? And would that improve things?
13: I hadn't thought about that. I will say this about Ryan Clark. He has created his own successful platform, as has Cam Newton. So they have a safety net, to their credit. And that's one advice I'd give to a lot of younger people trying to get into the media space. Understand one thing. We are all expendable. We've all been through this. So create your own business that you can stand on, that you have to build over time. And he's done that, to his credit. As for Shannon Sharpe, given the climate that we've talked about in our forecasting, let's say that's true. Let's say there are plans to at least talk to Shannon Sharpe. I'm not so sure if I'm Shannon Sharpe, I'd want to go back there. He himself is his own brand. I actually think there's more power in being independent than being someone that is a corporate employee.
0: Mm. Dre, what do you think of that take? If you're Shannon Sharpe, do you want to return to First Take?
12: It depends on how much money they're offering me. Really, you got to look at where Shannon Sharpe's at business-wise. I don't know what he's doing with his independent stuff and then what ESPN would offer. But if the money doesn't make a significant difference, what need does Shannon Sharpe have for ESPN? Because eventually they're going to let him go again at some point. Why not just keep building your own thing? Maybe if he can build a system, an entire ecosystem like Pat McAfee has, then there's a conversation to be had. But doesn't sound like he has that right now. He would just be a voice like he already was at ESPN before he left the first time.
0: I actually do think Shannon has an ecosystem that's, you know, similar, not obviously as big as Pat McAfee's, but I do think he does have an ecosystem. But I think ESPN has to ask itself, is it worth all the hassle? Again, it's no secret. Shannon Sharpe's HR files at CBS, at Fox Sports, well-known and well-established. Is he worth the risk? Is there another Instagram model, OnlyFans, distraction or controversy just around the corner? TJ, my thought would be, I'm telling you, I say this respectfully, I think Shannon's got a good ecosystem. I think Shannon should stay the course. But I also think if I'm ESPN, I stay away from Shannon Sharpe. There will be additional controversies.
10: You said the risk. What's the risk?
0: That he does something even more embarrassing. He would be a sign that they're sticking with the race card. They just want to package it a little more cleverly and a little more humorously, because I think Shannon's a very talented broadcaster, but I don't think he's like a lot of football players. He hasn't given a lot of deep thought to any of the things he talks about. He sticks his finger in the Twitter air and just goes that direction.
10: Well, perhaps that's a sign that they wouldn't be going back to the woke thing, because that he's not adamant about it like Ryan Clark. Ryan Clark is going to show up and be an idiot no matter what day of the week it is. Shannon Sharpe is not going to show up and be an idiot no matter what day of the week it is. So if the wind's blowing the other way, he can probably play ball. And the reason I said what is the real risk is because the audience doesn't punish you anymore. They don't care if you have a guy who had all sorts of trouble and he gets kicked off air and he comes right back, and he gets kicked off air again and he comes right back. What's the actual consequence? I don't know what it is. I don't think there is one. And so if I'm Shannon, I do it. If I'm ESPN, I do it. I would bring him on tomorrow and say, we screwed up. All that was fake or whatever. Bottom line, it's over. We're bringing him back. This was a good pairing. You guys like entertainment. Let's do that. And for Shannon, I think he becomes twice as relevant overnight, because I've hardly heard Shannon Sharpe's name since the day he left ESPN.
12: The risk, I would say, TJ, is that that's corporate money that you're playing with. That's a public company. And if he ends up doing something where they would have to fire him again, that becomes an HR cost, is a business cost. They may have to buy out his contract. So a lot of and people who made the decision to bring him back in, their jobs will be on the line, because they're the ones who put the company in line to take that risk.
10: Yeah, you could probably structure that, I would think, in a pretty easy way, especially having had fired him once, where you say, hey, look, if we got to fire you, this is at-will employment. This isn't a long-term contract. If you want to come here, we can bring you back for all that attention, and we're not going to pay you out, particularly if we have to fire you for cause. I would think you can get around that.
12: But the person who hired him, who made the decision to bring him back, their butt's going to be on the line for having done it in the first place, because of the cost of having to go through that whole thing again. That's the risk of even doing it.
10: That could be. And the question is, do they think First Take's a dying show and they need to throw it a life raft? Because at that point, you're saving the moneymaker and you got to take a risk to do it. And then if you get everybody at ESPN on board, then you say, look, we had to take a shot. There's nobody else. They're not bringing Whitlock back. Okay. So what are we going to do?
0: Well,
10: who's left out there?
0: Well,
13: Skip Bayless.
0: There you go. I think that Skip Bayless and Shannon Sharp may be on their way back to ESPN, Steve.
13: God. And what are they going to do with a show inside of a hot time machine?
0: I literally just thought about this. Skip Bayless and Shannon Sharp. What if they replace Stephen A. could go do his political thing, and it's Skip Bayless and Shannon Sharp all over again, undisputed all over again on ESPN?
13: We have no new ideas. I mean, in 2026, this is the one we've talked about. As from a boxing perspective, Pacquiao Mayweather rematch. Right? I think there's a Little House on the Prairie remake or a reboot. It hasn't gotten great reviews, by the way, on whatever network. And now we're talking about Skip and Shannon. But am I not mistaken, Jason? Did they bring Skip back a couple of months ago?
0: Yeah.
13: ESPN.
0: And it went well, according to the ratings. It was terrible, but it went well, according to the ratings.
13: I can't argue with the ratings, then. I cannot argue with numbers.
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0: TK, this is the Blaze Radio Network. I want to talk a little bit about Cam Newton. And Cam Newton allowing Stephen A. to come on his show. I don't know if you caught this. You know, you've had your fourth child, or your wife had your fourth child, and you've been busy. But I don't know if you caught with Stephen A. going on Cam's show and basically threatening him about loyalty and doing all this, treating him like a little child, him and Peggy, come stand over here, do this, do this. I don't think that was a wise move by Cam Newton. I think that was a really bad look. I like Cam, but I could see this coming a mile away. Why are you letting Stephen A. treat you like a child? Stephen A. doesn't have the clout and leverage that you think he has.
10: That's a good point. I think Cam can make the argument, I let anybody on my platform. I'm not a platform blocker. I don't believe in platforming people. Platforming is not a verb.
0: Okay, but I don't let him talk to me like I'm a child either.
10: I agree with that. Totally agree with that. But that doesn't mean that's not the argument he's going to make. He can say, look, Whitlock said a bunch of stuff as well about Stephen A., not about Cam. And I just let people talk, and I respect them. That's the best he's got. I don't know what other argument you can make beyond that. And look, it probably gave him some additional. A lot of these guys that are trying to build their ecosystem, they're doing whatever they can to bring eyeballs. Bringing you on brought a lot of eyeballs. Bringing Stephen A. on brought a lot of eyeballs. Was it a mistake to allow somebody to come in there and talk to you like that? Of course. But what are you going to do about it now? You were trying at that point, perhaps trying to keep your job, perhaps operating under the false assumption that you pointed out that loyalty meant something to Stephen A. Smith, and somebody might stick their neck out there if you knew layoffs were coming at some point. So he thought maybe he could stick around, and this was the lashing he would have to take in order to do that. I don't know, but he's free now. I mean, I was thinking about this earlier when I saw that come across Twitter, that it's actually a really good look for Cam to have had you on before he got fired. Because everybody wants to play ball after they get fired. And he can look back and say, no. I wasn't playing by ESPN's rules even when I was there. I'm the same guy.
0: We're going to wrap on this note. I'm going to hear from all three of you on this note. ESPN has its first Super Bowl ever coming up in February. They've been promoting the heck out of it. We got the Super Bowl, blah, blah, blah. Net with Cam and Ryan Clark gone, with Pat McAfee clearly going to be the face of their Super Bowl coverage, along with Troy Aikman and Joe Buck. They're going into this Super Bowl deal. They got to get some black faces. I don't care. ESPN can pivot all at once, but they still are a respecter of DEI. And these black women that talk about the WNBA and the NBA, I don't think they're going to be moving them over to talk about the Super Bowl. They got a little bit of a problem here from a DEI perspective. Stephen A. knows nothing about football. I go back to, they're probably going to have to turn to Shannon Sharp. I don't think they got anybody else sitting in waiting. Steve, just ESPN, Jemele Hill, and the whole woke crowd are going to be making hay with, there's no black faces. There's not enough black faces covered. The NFL is 65% black. ESPN has no one to talk about the NFL from a black perspective.
13: Okay. Those think pieces from Jemele and Bomani Jones, Bobby Burak will not be running out of material. He's good the rest of the year. He doesn't even have to watch the football season. Bobby, get ready. You're going to be awfully busy. I'm going to look forward to reading that. So, Jason, you said a lot to say one word. That what you really meant. Gentrification. That is what has happened to the ESPN football coverage. They still have Louis Riddick. He's solid, unless there's news that's it, just broken. Louis, I
0: don't know if he's authentically black enough. I mean,
13: well,
0: not quite Mark Jones. You know, Mark Jones was authentically black.
13: Mark's out of there. Mark's out of there. He's out of there. But Louie does a good job. He's a solid football guy. I respect the work he does. Okay. Part of my tribe, Mina Kimes. Coach JB is going to love seeing her on the Super Bowl. He's gonna really enjoy that coverage while she doesn't make a sandwich. But you are right. That's a gentrification of what is going on. And this is my sense. Pat McAfee's role that week, he's going to anchor that whole network, that whole ecosystem you talk about, and there's going to be a lot of grumbling over it.
0: Dre, does ESPN have a DEI problem?
12: It depends. If they, on the corporate level, if that's something that they're still holding on to, which I don't know from the outside looking in, but Mina Kimes definitely is going to be involved. So there's your female. How about Mike Tomlin? He hasn't taken the job yet, has he?
0: No, he took the job at NBC.
12: Oh, he's at NBC.
0: Yeah.
12: Tony Dungy, does he fit there?
0: Maybe they could dust off Tony Dungy. That wouldn't be a bad play for them.
12: I don't know of anyone else.
13: I mean,
0: TJ, maybe they'll dust off Mike Wilbon and start paying attention to their actual number one show, PTI. But TJ, you got a thought here, a DEI thought on ESPN?
10: Well, they got Laura Rutledge. And so they'll have her doing NFL. She's doing NFL Live now. She'll be involved, and she'll kick it over to Mina Kimes, and then she'll talk for a while. And then they'll talk to Louis Riddick, and they'll say, okay, which white guy wants to talk now? And that is how that's going to go. I will say the guy that I have always liked that I think doesn't get nearly enough credit, he's one of the most likable broadcasters out there, and also just got let go, is Charles Davis. And so he is not going to be around. He's still the number one guy, I think, for CBS, but I just saw that.
0: Charles Davis was working at ESPN?
10: Yeah, that's what.
0: Oh, he was at the NFL Network, I think. Part of that.
13: That's where he was.
0: Acquiring NFL Network. Gotcha. And ESPN now controls.
13: Oh, hold on. Do they still have Bart Scott, ESPN? Can't wait.

show. And Randy Moss can scold John Gruden about, what's the guy, Demoris Smith's lips. Anyway, gentlemen, thank you so much. I got to keep it moving because I got an even better take. I don't know if it's a better take, but I got an even better. I got a take just as good about Tom Brady and LeBron James. And then we're going to – T.J. Moe's working overtime. He's actually going to come back and participate in that panel discussion along with Rashad Jennings. So I'm going to take a short break, take a little sip of water. When I come back, I'm going to unleash Firestarter number two.

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0: Limited athlete in human history. 20 plus years, every summer, it's a cliffhanger. Every decision gets a TV special, a hashtag rollout. The man turned free agency into a genre. But this time, it's different, and I think he feels it. Because for the first time, the show is almost over, and there's no next contract that fixes that. So what does he do? He stretches it. He teases the retirement. He dangles the last ride. That is my cold open.
1: This is that fire. Grab your popcorn.
0: That's not my cold open. That's the beat. He dangles the last ride. He's squeezing every last drop out of his 15 minutes because he's figured out that when the buzzer sounds on the career, it sounds on the relevance too. This isn't LeBron chasing a ring. This is LeBron James chasing the spotlight because he doesn't know who he is and when it turns off. He's not deciding where to play. He's deciding how long he can avoid finding out what he is without a jersey. And if you want to see where that road ends, you don't have to guess. Just look at Tom Brady. Brady already walked through the door LeBron's afraid of. 7 rings, greatest to ever do it, retires, and then what? Turns out the most disciplined competitor of his generation had no idea what to do on the other side. The booth doesn't fill it. The billion-dollar broadcast deal didn't fill it. So now, what's Tom Brady doing? Publicity stunts, slap fights with Logan Paul, flirting with the WWE storyline, the greatest quarterback alive is auditioning to be a pro wrestling angle. That's not a hobby, folks. That's a withdrawal symptom. Brady's chasing the same adrenaline, the same eyeballs, the same purpose, and he can't find it because nobody ever taught these guys that the game ends. Brady spent 20 years preparing for defenses. Nobody prepared him for a Tuesday with nothing on it. If you like watching me connect the dots, the mainstream won't. Subscribe, hit the bell. Monday through Friday, this show is what the elites hate. All right, let me get back to it. Now, here's the part that should make you sit up, because Brady's flailing isn't random. It's managed. The man pulling those strings is Ari Emanuel, super agent, runs TKO, which owns the WWE and the UFC, and TKO's biggest paydays. They run through Saudi Arabia. Next year's WrestleMania is in Saudi Arabia. The Royal Rumble's already been there. So follow the chain with me. Ari controls the WWE, the Saudis bankroll the spectacle, and a fake Brady-Logan Paul beef just happens to be simmering, headed, I'd bet, straight for a Saudi ring in front of the people writing the checks. You think that's Tom Brady expressing himself? No, that's Tom Brady being inventory, a face on a poster to sell a show for the machine that owns him. Brady didn't join the entertainment business. The entertainment business acquired him. And here's the cruelest part for LeBron specifically. He thought he had an exit. The plan was beautiful. Retire, then spend the next decade or so as the proud father, courtside, mentoring Bronny and Bryce's NBA careers. A dynasty, a reason to stay in the building. But let's be honest about the tape. Bronny's NBA career is going to end when LeBron's does. And Bryce is not looking like a lottery pick. He looks more like a very fine insurance salesman. So the retirement plan, the one that was supposed to fill the void, it's evaporating in real time, which means the door LeBron is scared to walk through, there's nobody waiting on the other side to make it feel okay. He built an escape hatch out of his son's careers. The hatch is closing before he even jumps. But let me tell you what's underneath all of this. Because the money, the stunts, the Saudi ring, those are symptoms. Here's the disease. Neither of these men has a connection to God. No biblical worldview. No vision of what the Most High actually intends for a man. And when you strip that out, when there's no God defining your purpose, you don't get freedom, you get a vacuum. And something always rushes in to fill it. So what's filling it? Man's plan? make more money, chase more attention, be a useful prop in somebody else's production. That's the whole tragedy in one sentence. When you don't know what God made you for, you'll spend your life doing what man can use you for. LeBron, Brady, have every earthly thing a man could want, and no heavenly anchor to tell them why any of it matters. So they cling to the set. They fear the door, because for a man with no God, the end of the career really does look like the end of the world. There's nothing on the other side of that wall. If the only thing you ever worshipped was the wall and yourself, a man anchored in God doesn't fear the final buzzer. He knows the game was never the point. So here's what this really is about, and it's bigger than LeBron or Brady. These men make so much money, so young, that they never build the one thing that survives the career, a mind, an interior life, a soul that answers to something higher than a contract. They spend 20 years perfecting a body and 0 minutes preparing a self. So when the lights come down, all they've got left to sell is personality and a willingness to be used, to be the face, to push the product, to carry the agenda for whoever owns the ring. Brady's already on the ride. LeBron's just stalling at the turnstile. That's the Truman Show. It's run by a man. It's run by men separated from the Most High, and it can only ever offer you what men can offer: money, sex, noise, and a door you're too afraid to walk through. But the man who knows God, he knows the cameras were never the point. He knows there's something real on the other side of the wall. The saddest thing in sports isn't a man who loses. It's a man with everything who never learned who he belongs to.
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0: Rashad Jennings, former NFL running back, joins the show, and TJ Moe returns to the show. I got to say, Rashad inspired that mono, and at the beginning, I forgot to make the Truman Show reference and all that, but conversation I had with Rashad yesterday is what inspired that mono, so I'm going to let Rashad fire first. Rashad, what do you make of what's happening with both LeBron James and Tom Brady?
8: Well, first of all, appreciate you having me on. I can't take credit for that at all. You made it your own. But my idea really is more about legendary economics, or more of a psychology of it, wearing a jersey rather than it is just talking about LeBron James and or Tom Brady. But specifically, when you talk about LeBron, you gotta consider this with him. LeBron James is not just a basketball player. He is a live wired argument. He is a live wired debate. Every possession he has on the court, every business decision he makes, every life choice that he makes, it is constantly used for ammo and fuel to argue one of the greatest debates. Who's better, LeBron James or Michael Jordan, right? And upon collecting that data, if he's on the court and he air balls and he flops, and hey, he's never great as Jordan. Look at that. Jordan would have never done that. But if he has a triple-double, then the other side is saying, look at this. He's having a triple-double. He's 40 years old. He's the greatest. The business decision, if he wants to go to Miami, he's ring chasing. Jordan would have never ring chased. He's going to stay homegrown. But then on the other side is that LeBron James has gone to different organizations and won a championship with not having a Hall of Famer head coach. And then the other side is his life decisions. Oh, he's getting himself into politics. Yeah, Jordan never would have done that. The other side is he's getting himself into politics. Jordan would have never done that. So what am I saying is the psychology of it, right? The philosophy of it is that he's trapped in this argument because he's live wired. The live part is him being in the NBA currently. What happens when he retires? A percentage of what makes him so current, his relevancy as currency, is because of that debate. Once that debate is no longer there and he retires it out, man, what happens? What are we talking about with him now? Why? Because Jordan, what did he give us? He gave us a brand, right? Kobe Bryant left us a mentality, right? Shaquille O'Neal, he left us and still gives us a great personality that we guys are still shooting the ball, trying to be like Curry. Crossovers from AI. What are they going to do with LeBron? Well, I know a kid that doesn't play basketball, but he owns basketball. He owns Jordans. He's given me some quotes by Kobe, and he loves and laughs with Shaquille O'Neal. So these are legends. So I say that to say this. One of the things that if LeBron James is really trying to change this narrative or the argument of who's the GOAT or not, because he cannot dethrone it. Stephen Curry dethroned the argument of who's the greatest three-pointer of all time. It used to be relatively, we would say, Ray Allen, right? And then
0: Reggie Miller,
8: Ray Allen, these guys was very close. And then it was, okay, Curry's kind of in the conversation. Okay, we're getting somewhere. Okay, Curry's really close. Okay, at some point, dethroned. That wasn't a live wire debate anymore. It's dethroned. We don't talk about it no more. Well, because he couldn't dethrone Jordan, it's sexy to talk about. When it's gone, what are we going to say? I think one of the things personally, and he shouldn't care what I say or anybody say, that's LeBron James. But one of the things he can do to change that narrative, truly, is teaming up with Stephen Curry. Why? Because he's omitting the optics that I'm ring chasing. If he goes and plays with the 76ers, wins a ring, cool, great. You're still going to have the haters hate, not saying that you should try to silence them, but if he wanted to win that debate, right? If he goes and plays with the San Antonio Spurs, wins a ring, cool, great. People still going to have something to say. If he says, I'm going to team up with Stephen Curry, what he is basically telling everybody, he still could be trying to win a ring, is again, the psychological side of it is saying, I'm not trying to win a ring. What I'm trying to do is I want to give the NBA and all fans alike the greatest show, the greatest tour the NBA has ever seen. And this is my gift to you. If you want to win an
0: argument. That's not going
8: to
0: happen, Rashad. That's not going to. Look, because I need to concise it down a little bit because you've said a whole lot. Let me just try to give in 15, 20 seconds. Do you think LeBron James is going to struggle post-career the same way Tom Brady's struggling?
8: No, he will not struggle the way Tom Brady's struggling. Here's why. Tom Brady, he worked his way up and started to, now he's doing things that people would say are questionable, right? Well, LeBron comes from a background in which he got it out the mud. So he gets way more great.
0: I totally disagree with that. You can't be 6'8", 240 pounds and get it out the mud. You've been so blessed physically by God that, this isn't whoever the poorest guy in the world working himself into millions or whatever. This is someone that enormous athletic gifts that even if he had failed, he would be Michael Beasley. He would have been someone that made $40, $50 million in the NBA, even if LeBron had failed. I hold for 1 second. Let me bring TJ into this. TJ, I think LeBron is struggling the same way as Tom Brady. And I think both of these guys made too heavy of an investment in worldly things and not spiritual things. And they just look lost.
9: I think Tom Brady and LeBron James have two totally different issues. I think LeBron has daddy issues, and we've seen it from the day he stepped on the court. The Miami
0: hold for
9: thing,
0: 1 second, TJ. Hold for just. I just want. I'm gonna give you a tiny bit of pushback. Daddy issues. If neither one of these guys have a relationship with Jesus Christ, they got daddy issues. Continue.
9: Agree. There's when you don't have a physical father in the home, they come out differently throughout your life, and you're looking for a certain type of attention. And I think LeBron's got daddy issues. And I think the attention, I've never seen somebody look for attention like this man in my life.
0: LeBron.
9: Yeah.
0: We're watching Tom Brady look for attention. We're watching Tom Brady look for attention.
9: Yeah, his I think is different. I think he's chasing Pat McAfee. That is what I think he's doing. I think Pat McAfee has set a template now that says you can actually even be more popular after you grow. Because remember, Tom doesn't have a wife to go back to now. Tom doesn't have any family. What? Let me back up just a little bit. Do you know how stupid I was when I got done playing football at age 24 or whatever I was? Most of us do that right after college. And you're an idiot because you're trying to find yourself. You just don't even know who you are. And so you run around and you try to start businesses and a lot of guys get in trouble. They have no idea who they are. And when you play for 20 years, then, and you still want to be relevant and you don't have a wife at home who's keeping you grounded and you don't go right back to building your family and all that. I think we're seeing a piece of that. He wants to be more relevant after his playing days than during his playing days. And he can do that with a Pat McAfee template. He doesn't need to, obviously. He could be Michael Jordan if he wanted to. But that's obviously not how he's wired. When you get into talking about the WWE stuff and the weird stuff that he's doing right now, it doesn't make sense. This is a guy who doesn't want to let go of the doing. Jordan let go of the doing. Jordan can still, his whole thing was competition, right? And so he still goes out and bets, $500,000 on a golf putt. And like, that's his deal. But Brady's doing something a little bit different. And everybody looks at Brady like he's the most competitive guy in the world, and maybe he was, but this isn't all about competition to me. And so maybe the competition isn't him versus another guy in sports. The competition is maybe about how do I make myself, you've heard him talk about the Fox broadcast stuff, that he's going to make himself into the best broadcaster there is. That's his thing. He's got a new thing. And so now, is he trying to make himself into the biggest personality? Is he trying to be bigger after football than before? And he has no wife at home telling him, this is crazy, Tom. Come home. You can't go slapping Logan Paul and promoting the WWE. What are we doing? You're the greatest ever. You're destroying a legacy. When we think of people, when my dad used to do this when I was a kid. There'd be a really good player, and he'd say, yeah, but he's just weird. It's like that fault. When you go into the personality thing, it follows. It actually takes over how good you were in some ways. And Tom's doing that to himself.
0: Rashad, I'm going to throw this back in your lap because, you know, TJ played football at Mizzou, was in camp with the Patriots and the Rams, but you obviously played football at the highest of high levels. And one of the arguments I've always made is that, hey, fame is a drug, and it's very hard to kick that habit. And maybe that's what Tom and LeBron, it's like they've been Pookie from New Jack, was it New Jack City Pookie was in? The Chris Rock character that, and they're chasing the high of fame because, you know, I sit here and we go, I just don't understand. They've had enough of that. Why wouldn't they want to go live in solitude and blah, blah, blah? But and maybe it was a difficult transition for you because what'd you play? 7, 10 years in the NFL? What was that transition like the first 3, 4, or 5 years after, you know, your fame drug doesn't get shipped to you every weekend?
8: Yeah, man, that's a lot to respond to. One, just talk about my career. I played 8 years in NFL, 4 with the Jaguars, 1 with the Raiders, 3 with the Giants. You know, my biggest thing I tell young men, don't wait until the NFL career is over to find yourself. You need to find yourself before you go in so you don't get lost. I knew who I was going into the league, and so I don't really have the crazy stories of I had to grow up and mature in particular areas. Yes, as a man, I've evolved, but, you know, some of the decisions that we see are elementary of not to make, I really didn't struggle with those as much because I knew who I was before going into it. But I say this, it is a struggle. I mean, you're the cream of the crop, right? You're the most attractive people to a lot of people, right? Temptations are everywhere, from money, you know, drugs, women, everything comes right to your lap. And if you don't know how to filter through it, it gets tough. But I will say, like, I don't necessarily say that Tom Brady, you know, I can't look at their lives and figure out if they have mommy issues or daddy issues. I don't think neither one of them necessarily. Maybe they have, maybe they don't. But LeBron, his fatherhood, I would say that he attempted to correct whatever kind of issues he grew up with, because we see him being a very active father, which is exactly what we tell people we want more of, especially from Black men. So I cannot say he has an issue because he's overcome that, right? But I will say, to Brady's situation, this is my opinion from a distance. I don't know the guy. I don't know LeBron James personally, but from an optic standpoint and from, you know, being fair and listening to so many people describe these awesome men, authenticity is something that comes to play that I think has been questioned along the way of who are they, right? Like, you take, again, Shaquille O'Neal, untouchable. You take Marshawn Lynch, untouchable. Draymond Green, untouchable. No matter what they do, it draws back. Muhammad Ali, no matter what he said about, I'm the greatest. Well, when LeBron said he's the greatest, people give him a hard time. Why? Because that was Muhammad Ali. Authenticity. Who is Marshawn Lynch? You know what you're getting out of him. One way or the other, whether you like it or not. Authenticity allows you to override the public opinion when they don't know who you are. Right? So we are curious, who is LeBron James outside of basketball? And he's done so many things well, but it's never been that staple moment of really letting us know what can we grab onto. So that's my estimation there. And Tom Brady, I mean, listen, what is he? He's 45.
0: 48.
8: My bad. He's 48 years old, closer to 50. You know, he's lived his life. And one would say he's doing things that seems that he's trying to gear towards the younger demographic, right? I think that's what he's chasing, a younger demographic. Right or wrong, I don't think he's trying to appease to 50 years old and up. So if that's his goal, he's doing a good job of it. Now, do we think that's what we want from him? Hey, that's an opinion.
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0: As it relates to Tom Brady, it's like if you don't do certain things in the proper order, you're still going to do them. You're just going to do them out of order. And so maybe Tom Brady gave too much of his life to football. And for 20 straight years, everything was football, football, football. And he had a wife, but I'm not sure really how seriously he took that. She would argue not very seriously. His whole life was built around football. And so maybe playing for Bill Belichick and winning all those titles and that incredible goat-like run, maybe it retarded Brady's development as a man, and he's got some arrested development. Because when I hear Rashad say, you know, he wants to appeal to younger people, I'm like, why?
9: Right.
0: I really don't care about being appealing to young people. I want to pass on wisdom to them. I want to be an asset for them, but I don't want to be relatable to them. I shouldn't be. And again, it took me some time to figure that out. I mean, I used to dye my hair and all that other stuff, but now I want to be seen as a fat, old, wise man.
9: Yeah, I mean, look, young people are retarded. You know how I know? I was one. And so having been one of the smarter retards, I can identify young retarded people. And so you definitely don't want to be impressing them, and because they don't have a developed worldview yet. I didn't, even though I did, right? I've been grounded in my Christian faith, and I had a great family and all that. My life philosophy, like, it's still, every 5 years, I realize how stupid I was 5 years ago. I think that's true for most people. As you mature and you evaluate where you're going, you just realize, I've got a lot of growth. My Bible's the same, but, like, the way that I saw things, not the same. And you have kids, you see things a little bit differently. You get married, you see things a little bit differently. You know, you got. So that is one thing. I would tell you, I think I've told you this story before, that Tom Brady had his moment. I used to have a Bible study with one of his former offensive linemen here in St. Louis, and Grant Williams is his name. And Grant was telling me that I'm pretty sure he was on that team with him in the first Super Bowl. And Brady went on 60 Minutes, and he's like, man, there's got to be more to it than this, right? And that was like his, because he grew up Catholic, or at least his parents were, to the degree that he bought into it. And Grant's like, here's the moment, because Grant is a diehard Christian. And Brady had an opportunity to turn and look and say, this is actually who I am, because I just discovered that being at the very top of the football summit is not it. And instead, he put his head back in the sand and said, it's about being the greatest ever. That's what it really is. And so he never developed into that next thing. And you get a few guys who do it pretty well. I think Kurt Warner's done it pretty well, actually. He was never Tom Brady, but went to a couple Super Bowls, won one, he's a Hall of Famer, and he transitioned into doing some media stuff, and he was good. I think it's a hard transition, and I think your point of guys do eventually do the dumb things. Yeah. I mean, you know, to bring it back to LeBron, remember LeBron described his Miami days as his college? He's like, that I needed to go to Miami. I needed to be that guy. So doing it at 48, though, it's just really embarrassing. Doing it after you got kids that are teenagers and a wife that just left you last year. I will tell you this other thing, Jason. I don't know why Tom stopped playing. Because I thought, you know, maybe he was trying to get Giselle back or whatever. But, like, he ruined his marriage over playing his last year. I'm sure there was a lot more to it than that. But it seemed like that was what eventually made it go. it seemed like he was obviously not ready to stop playing. Because recently, he said something, I think this year, about how he had floated his name out there to some teams, and there weren't people weren't real happy about that. And I don't know what that means. He was fairly vague about how he said it. But like, is this the from the greatest quarterback ever who demonstrated that he still had it in him? You know, he won a Super Bowl the year before he retired and was still one of the he still had it. Is this the behavior you get from a guy who wasn't really ready to be done? And so when guys get to the end, look at Brett Favre, right? He got to the end, like he took that hit in the end and he was ready to go. Say, okay, that's it. I'm done. If Tom wasn't ready to be done, is this the behavior you get because you the high, you have to have it?
0: Rashad, you wanted to jump back in today?
8: Yeah, I was just going to just, what's a house without a home? If your marriage ain't there and you had it, I get it if you've never been married. But if you've been married and you're in your latter years and that's taken away from you, painstaking, right? On a public sphere. And it's the pictures is right that she left you. And that's the conversation. Like, what are you going home to? Like, Tom Brady is starting over again in so many different ways, right? He's when I say starting over, like, we all find something to strive for and attack as men. Right. And build. Well, going home, what is he building from the optic? Right. And so for him doing so many different entrepreneurial events and stacking chips and figuring out where he wants to put his energy, like, would you what else is he to do if you know what I mean? Like, sit at home and, you know, do nothing and drink. I mean, I'd rather him not do that. I'd rather him be healthy and try to figure it out in a positive light. Now, nobody's perfect, but I don't know what I would expect from a millionaire with the greatest name in football that's gone through a public divorce that's committed and dedicated his life to being great and successful in a six-round draft pick. Like, he's always been overlooked. That's still in him. I don't know what else he's supposed to do.
9: Jason, I got one more thought. It's probably not a great one, but it is a thought. That Netflix roast is one of the most embarrassing things I've ever seen a grown man do, particularly to your children. And I think he did it in large part to allow people to just crush Giselle. And I wonder if some of this isn't also that. And he was so embarrassed. This is a guy who had it all, had the Brazilian supermodel, won all the Super Bowls, and then she decided she didn't want him anymore. And that is seriously emasculating. He left you, she left you for her trainer and was pretty open about it immediately. And so that attacks you as a man, it attacks you as a husband, it attacks you to some degree as a father, whatever she thinks of you. You know, it's like you really should care about what two people in your life think, God and your wife, and that's pretty much the end of it, right? And your wife just told the whole world what she thinks of you publicly and left you for another man. And so how much of this is not just the Netflix thing was maybe getting back at her, but how much of it is trying to stay in the spotlight and continue to prove he is somebody and he's important. And it wasn't just the football thing. Because she left him at the end of his football career. That can mess with your mind where you think, I'm only worth it for this.
0: Gentlemen, we're going to end the conversation here. I got some other stuff I need to do on the Harmony Channel, but I do want to thank you guys, Rashad Jennings, TJ Moe. TJ, I know the audience, people thought that I assassinated TJ Moe or had done something to TJ Moe. And I was like, no. TJ's got, you know, his own life to worry about.
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0: Movie. You may have seen it, called Mississippi Burning. Gene Hackman, Willem Dafoe, two FBI agents investigating the murder of three civil rights workers in the American South, 1964. A devastating film, a powerful film, a film about a real era of real terror. That era ended. The terror is gone, but somebody didn't get the memo, because right now, in the summer of 2026, a group of men is trying to remake that movie from scratch, using Mississippi as their set, a grieving family as their cast, and the tragic death of an 18-year-old boy named Nolan Wells as their script. The new title? I'm calling it Mississippi Looting. And unlike the original, this one isn't about justice. It's about money.

0: In 2002, a journalist named Kenneth Timmerman published a book called Shakedown, Exposing the Real Jesse Jackson. I need you to understand what that book documented, because what it documented is not ancient history. It is a playbook, and that playbook is being run right now in real time in the state of Mississippi. The book detailed how Jesse Jackson, the man the media called America's preeminent civil rights leader, systematically extorted major American corporations. Find a corporation, find a racial grievance, real, exaggerated, or manufactured, threaten a boycott, threaten to brand them as racist, and then, just before the hammer drops, offer them the escape hatch, a donation, a contract, a partnership with Jesse's organization, the Rainbow Push Coalition. Company after company, Toyota, Anheuser-Busch, Boeing, wrote the checks. Not because they were guilty, but because the cost of being called a racist in America is higher than the cost of the shakedown. That is the playbook, written by Jesse Jackson, perfected over decades. Today, it has new directors. Their names are Al Sharpton and Benjamin Crump. And they've upgraded the formula. Jesse went after corporations. Sharpton and Crump are going after states. Before I explain the financial scheme, I want you to stop and think about something that should make every person watching, regardless of politics, furious. The night before Nolan Wells left for Horn Island, the night before he disappeared, his mother cooked salmon. The family sat down together. They ate. They talked. They had no idea that would be the last meal. That woman, that father, those are the people who knew Nolan Wells. His coaches at Ocean Springs High School knew him. His teammates knew him. The people of that community, that Mississippi community, they knew that boy. So I want to ask you a simple question. Who delivered the eulogy at Nolan Wells' funeral yesterday? Wasn't his pastor, wasn't his coach, wasn't a family friend who watched him grow up. Al Sharpton delivered the eulogy. Al Sharpton, who lives in New York City, who had never met Nolan Wells a single day in Nolan Wells' life. Al Sharpton flew into Mississippi, stood over that boy's casket, and turned the family's most sacred moment of grief into a press conference. That's not ministry. That's not comfort. That is a hostile takeover. You know what we used to call people who descended on the South from the North to exploit the chaos for personal gain? We called them carpetbaggers. They came with their schemes and their moral superiority. They used Southern pain to enrich themselves, and then they left. Al Sharpton is a carpetbagger. Ben Crump is a carpetbagger. Tyler Perry is writing a check so he can eventually be the producer of the Carpetbagger movie. And the Wells family, who say they just want to know what happened to their son, they are props in a divisive production. Nolan Xavier Wells, 18 years old, Ocean Springs, Mississippi. He went to Horn Island, a barrier island 8 miles off the Gulf Coast, with three friends on July 4th. He was last seen at 3 p.m. His body was found 2 days later by the U.S. Park Service Ranger. The Jackson County Sheriff's Department said they believe Wells drowned and do not suspect foul play. No final autopsy results have been publicly released. The investigation is ongoing. Those are the facts. Now, here is what Sharpton and Crump have done with those facts. They held a press conference. They questioned why a young athlete who could swim would drown. They started comparing Nolan Wells to Emmett Till. They started insinuating to the world that Mississippi, the state, is responsible for Nolan Wells' death. Before the investigation is even complete, before a single autopsy result has been released, because they don't need the facts. They need the narrative. And in Mississippi, the very name of the state does the work for you. Let me explain why the Emmett Till comparison is not just wrong, it is morally dishonest. Emmett Till was 14 years old. He was murdered by specific identified white and black men. The white men were acquitted by an all-white jury in a Mississippi that legally enforced racial apartheid. Those murderers confessed after the verdict because they knew the state would protect them. That Mississippi no longer exists. To transpose 1955 onto 2026 using the death of a young man whose cause of death has not even been officially determined in order to generate political leverage and financial pressure on a state government, that is not civil rights work. That is what I call a shakedown by geography. Sharpton and Crump don't need a villain. They don't need a Bull Connor. They just need Mississippi. Invoke the name. Let the history do the heavy lifting. The very word becomes the indictment. Now, I want to address the Reverend directly. Al Sharpton doesn't just call himself an activist. He calls himself a reverend. He stood over Nolan Wells' casket, striking the pose of a preacher, consoling the grieving mother, invoking God's name, positioning himself as a man of the cloth with the nation watching. So let's talk about what God actually says about that. James chapter 3, verse 1. Write it down. Not many of you should become teachers, my fellow believers, because you know that we who teach will be judged more strictly. More strictly, not the same, more. God does not grade ministers on a curve. Grieving families trust them. A man who exploits that vulnerability while wearing a collar is not facing ordinary accountability. He is facing extraordinary judgment. But that's not the most devastating scripture for the Reverend Al Sharpton. That would be Luke chapter 20, verses 46 and 47. These are the words of Jesus Christ himself. Beware of the teachers of the law. They like to walk around in flowing robes and love to be greeted with respect in the marketplaces and have the most important seats in the synagogues and the places of honor at banquets. They devour widows' houses and for a show make lengthy prayers. These men will be punished more severely. They devour widows' houses. A mother in Ocean Springs, Mississippi, just lost her son. And Reverend Al Sharpton demanded a place of honor at the funeral, stood over her boy's casket and delivered a press conference dressed as a eulogy, turned her most devastating moment into a fundraising platform, turned her son's name into a political weapon. Jesus didn't call that ministry. Jesus called that devouring. The collar is not a shield. In God's economy, it is a heavy burden of responsibility that justifies millstones wrapped around necks. Let me take you to Matthew 7 and 15. Jesus, one more time. Watch out for false prophets. They come to you in sheep's clothing, but inwardly they are ferocious wolves. The Reverend Al Sharpton should spend less time at funerals where he doesn't belong and more time on his knees, because the God he claims to represent is watching. And according to his own word, he is not impressed.
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3: I want to be clear. This is my analysis. It's my opinion. Sharpton announced at the funeral that Tyler Perry would cover Nolan Wells' funeral expenses. That sounds noble on the surface. But Tyler Perry is also a filmmaker. And the moment this story gets locked in as a racial injustice narrative, a young black man, a Mississippi Island, Emmett Till comparisons, Tyler Perry has the 21st century civil rights story he's been waiting to produce. Watch who profits from this narrative. Watch how quickly it gets locked before the investigation is even complete. Because once it's locked, the movie is already written. Mississippi looting. It's the final piece of the puzzle. You have to understand why they picked Mississippi. Sharpton's National Action Network needs government contracts, government money. They need a soft target, a state with enough historical baggage that the threat of national humiliation is real. And Mississippi? Mississippi is the crown jewel of racial grievance geography. The one word that ends debates. So here's the play. Stir up enough national outrage. Generate headlines comparing Nolan Wells to Emmett Till. Put enough pressure on the Mississippi state government. And then, at just the right moment, offer them the escape hatch, a partnership, a contract, a consulting agreement with the National Action Network to address systemic racism in Mississippi. That's the play. That's always the play. Jesse Jackson ran it on corporations. Sharpton and Crump have upgraded the model. They're running it on local governments. The book has already been written. Kenneth Timmerman wrote it in 2002. The title was Shakedown. We are watching the sequel live on CNN, MSNBC, ABC News with a funeral eulogy, a Tyler Perry production deal, and a $100,000 reward announcement, all delivered over the casket of an 18-year-old boy whose family says it just wants to know what happened to their son. The family of Nolan Wells deserves answers. They deserve a thorough, honest, independent investigation. If someone caused that young man's death, they deserve justice. But here's what they do not deserve. They do not deserve to have their grief monetized, to have their son's death turned into a fundraising vehicle for men who fly back to New York and Los Angeles the moment the cameras move on. To have a stranger who never knew their son stand over his casket and use his name as a weapon. In 1988, Mississippi Burning was about outsiders coming in to expose evil. In 2026, Mississippi Looting is about outsiders coming in to manufacture it. The Reverend Al Sharpton should remember what he told that grieving mother at the memorial service, because God was listening too. That is my Harmony Firestarter. Chad Jackson. Is Chad Jackson here? Chad Jackson is here. Chad, I want to bring you into this conversation. You are my greatest historian. I think you're someone that would have a historical knowledge of just like what's being used against the state of Mississippi and why this blackmailing or smearing of the state of Mississippi. Why Mississippi such a ripe target for what Jackson and Crump are doing? Chad, I guess I'll start here with a more of an open-ended question. Take it.

0: wherever you want, but do you think Jackson and Crump will be successful?
1: Well, first let me say, I know we weren't able to do a audio test. So can you hear me fine?
0: I hear you great.
1: Okay, good. So I was going to say that I'm not entirely sure why you had me on because after hearing your monologue, because you hit every nail possible right smack dab on the head. The only thing I think that you probably left out is, you know, it's not just Tyler Perry. It's also Spike Lee, who's also a filmmaker who was at that press conference. And so it's all about narrative. It's all about pushing a narrative by invoking an embellished and exaggerated history, a version of history that fits this narrative, that's really what it's all about. And when you look at people like Tyler Perry and Spike Lee, even, these are the people who exist to further that narrative, to perpetuate that narrative. The narrative being that colored people in America are constantly under attack, that we are the victims of systemic racism. And Nolan Wells is yet the latest example of this narrative. And as a result of this, you know, two things happen. It keeps colored people in America in a perpetual state of resistance, a perpetual state of being resentful, a perpetual state of childishness. And then what it does for the activist community, the Ben Crumps, the Al Sharptons and others, is that it keeps them relevant. It keeps them relevant. It keeps them kind of the gatekeepers of blackness. And what it does is it turns the colored community in America into the tip of the dagger aimed smack dab at the heart of Western civilization. So blacks are constantly being used as a weapon against Western civilization. But when you look at this Nolan Wells situation, for me, it doesn't strike me as a racist situation. It doesn't strike me as something that was done out of malice on the part of his three friends at all. There are other logical explanations. But when it comes to black culture, there are no other logical explanations. It's just racism. That's all it is. I mean, if you Google black culture right now, and I challenge people to do that after the show, if you Google black culture, what you'll find as one of the characteristics of black culture is that it is shaped by a history of systemic racism, right? So that's part and parcel of what black culture is. Everything is looked at through a critical theory lens. What Benjamin Crump and what Al Sharpton are doing is part and parcel of that. And so the history that they invoke, again, it's an exaggerated history. To your point that you correctly point out about Emmett Till, it was both whites and blacks who had something to do with the murder of Emmett Till. The story that we're told in our schools regarding Emmett Till is not the full story at all. The version of the story is meant, once again, to perpetuate this narrative that colored people in the 21st century are constantly under attack. And so that's really all this is.
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0: You talk about the culture being a reflection of oppression or derived from this perceived oppression that we've been under nonstop for 400 years in this country. It particularly on this channel, Harmony, where we really try to zero in and talking things from a biblical perspective. I just ask black people, colored people, as you say, how do you derive a culture that doesn't come straight from the Bible? If you're going to attach your culture, your identity to something, why wouldn't it be something biblical, particularly if you call yourself a Christian, rather than, hey, here's something that happened to me, or here's something that happened to people that shared my skin color, and we're going to build a culture off of that. It's insanity.
1: Yeah, it's definitely insanity. But I mean, the thing is, when you look at every facet of how this came into existence and how it came into being, whether it's in the black church under the behest of folks like Martin Luther King and others, the whole civil rights apparatus, the whole civil rights industry, when you look at it from an entertainment angle, with all the music that came to light in the late 60s into the 70s, we look at it and also in the entertainment realm with the blaxploitation films in the 70s, when you look at it from a political angle, for example, in the 1960s, whenever they were trying to pass the Voting Rights Act of 1965, they were having a hard time getting the bill through because the Senate and Congress were not really interested in taking up the bill. And so what LBJ commissioned Martin Luther King to do is to go into the South and try to find a one-off situation where blacks were seemingly being suppressed when it came to voting in the electoral process. LBJ, and people can find this tape online right now, commissioned Martin Luther King, hey, go and try to find a situation. I don't care what the situation is. We're going to highlight that situation in order to push this bill through. And so this is what the task of the civil rights apparatus even today is, to try to spin and contort the narrative to such a degree that people are emoted to demand justice. And again, it keeps the Black activist class, it keeps them relevant, really. And the point that you make about Jesse Jackson and him kind of mastering the art of shakedown, you called him a carpetbagger. That is the perfect characteristic of what he was doing and what his predecessors are doing even today. I was reading an article where, you know, Benjamin Crump said,
8: "Happy Tuesday. I hope you're having a better day than whatever this thing is.
9: I just want to get away from him.

0: Welcome back to Sarah Gonzalez Unfiltered. Oh, we will have the rest of that clip. You're not going to want to miss it. I am Sarah Gonzalez. You can find me all over social media at Sarah Gonzalez TX, along with AmericanBeautyBySarah.com. Go get you some. Listen, it is really hot here in Texas. We're here in Texas. We're in the Dallas area. My mom texted me this morning and she's like, "You guys are going to have a heat index of 112 today." She said, as I was outside getting my morning walk in, like, yes, I know. So it's really, really hot here in Texas today. But I still have some breaking news that hell has apparently frozen over because let me explain. But I finally agree with something that Jennifer Welch said. Now, if you guys are unclear who Jennifer Welch is, first of all, you're lucky. Because Jennifer Welch is probably, I mean, she is one of the most vile people I have ever seen in my life. She was on this little, it was like a very short-lived Bravo series, Sweet Home Oklahoma. I don't understand the appeal, but somehow she made her way to this relatively unknown trash TV show, and now she does a podcast. She spews all of her crazy leftist talking points on her podcast. But there was something that she said. I mean, she has said a lot of crazy things that I completely disagree with. However, there was something that she said in a much longer rant, but there was a piece of it that I actually agreed with.
1: The Republican Party has perfectly exploited this personality and moral weakness in this sect of people. And that's why these people live in fear 24/7, 365. They're scared of the liberal white woman. Think about what a bunch of pussies these grown ass men are, that they would be scared of pumps and me. And they will say it. The white liberal woman is ruining America. I'm just like, go put your pacifier in your mouth, you titty baby. I mean, please.
0: I mean, listen, she's disgusting. She's crass, but she is right. Like, I too am terrified of liberal white women. I actually am. I am scared of liberal white women. I would just say that it's for good reason. They're not a bunch of wusses. Conservative men are not a bunch of wusses for being scared of you guys. They have a very good reason for being scared of you guys. Let's start with the fact that you guys are the ones trying to, I don't know, like groom children at schools, teach our kindergartners about sex and sexual positions and, you know, masturbation. That's you. That's always you guys. It's always liberal white women who are doing that. You guys are the ones who are like on multiple SSRIs and you have SSRI eyes all the time because you're mentally unstable. You guys are the ones who are constantly promoting violence. I've got many more examples. I could make the entire show about this, but I think you get my point. You are mentally ill, miserable people, and we don't know what you're going to do next. So yeah, like I am very scared of you. Let's just take Jennifer Welch, for example. She is just a ghoul. Like, she is a ghoulish person, and I don't really feel the need to get into her greatest hits. We've actually done that before. We can link to that below if you are interested in learning just how disgusting this woman is. But let me give you one that's worth mentioning. Just a reminder that prove to me that is not a biological male trans woman. I don't think you can. Prove to me. Okay. But allegedly, Jennifer Welch, drove her former husband into a spiral of drug abuse and alcoholism that destroyed his career as an attorney. That's how unbearable this bitch is to live with. Okay? He went on such a bender having to deal with her bullshit all the time, all of her mental instability all the time. He got disbarred for bribing officers and defrauding clients. And then they got divorced. But here's how scary she is. She actually scared him into coming back because they went through all of that and they finally divorced. And like an abuse survivor, you know, we always talk about the women who are abused and they are like, they stay with the partner because they're too scared and they develop this weird psychological, like traumatic bond with their abuser. I think we should examine whether or not he's got a weird psychological bond with his abuser, Jennifer Welch. So yes, Jennifer, Liberal white women are actually terrifying. And in case you need more proof, I got you covered, okay? Liberal white women are more mentally ill than conservative women. And I would never ask you to just take my word for it. That's not what Sarah Gonzalez is about. I, like you guys repeated your favorite mantra in 2020 and 2021 and 2022, I trust the science. And the science says, according to Pew Research in 2020, has a doctor or healthcare provider ever told you that you have a mental health condition? The percentage saying yes, the conservatives are on the left. You see, it's a relatively small amount that starts tracking higher for moderates. And poor Pew Research, they didn't even have a graph big enough for liberal white women. It actually just goes off the charts. Like, they almost needed to scale. They needed to change their scale for how much it was per these hash marks, because the liberal women were just so mentally ill, according to their doctors, their healthcare providers, that you can't even track how high that goes. And let me just give you, again, I could make the entire show, I could just bring receipts of mentally ill liberal white women. I could give you 48 minutes of that. But let me give you a pretty succinct case in point here. That's scary. Yes, that is terrifying. I don't think that's controversial. That's weird. These people are weirdos. You don't know what they're going to do next. A bunch of old white mentally ill women who get together and like meow like cats. I don't know what you guys are going to do next. That's scary. Now, somehow that was a bunch of oldies. Somehow it gets even worse with young white liberal women. When asked, has a doctor or healthcare provider ever told you you have a mental health condition? More than half say yes in the 18 to 29-year-old age range. That's scary, guys. That's scary. Are you understanding why we're scared of you yet? I know you can just write it off. It's just like, it's a bunch of titty babies, blah, blah, blah. You guys are f***ing scary. Let me just give you another case in point, actually.
2: No!
0: I could rest my case, but let me give you another example here. Now, I could, you know, I could hypothesize that mentally ill liberal white women are unwell because they are trying to live a life that they are not supposed to live, that they are trying to, you know, assume a gender role that they were never meant to assume, and that's making them miserable and unhappy, and that is just kind of a spiral effect. It's just kind of a cycle that just continues. I could hypothesize that. You are not living in the way God intended, therefore you're prone to be miserable, but there are multiple medical journals that are actually researching this because they're trying to figure it out. They're like, why are they so unwell? Why are they so unhappy? Let me give you this. Conservatives are happier than liberals, but why? Why are conservatives happier than liberals? These are medical journals trying to figure out the age-old question, why are conservatives happier than liberals? It shouldn't take, you know, scientists to figure out. It shouldn't take grant money to figure out. It shouldn't take like Harvard educated researchers to figure out that these people just have a terminal case of TDS. It's affecting their brains. They are miserable people. Okay. Well, let me give you another one. This is a lady who just could not take the sight of a man wearing a MAGA hat.
3: Weirdo. Oh my God, it's f***ing right, you dumb bitch, you're with this shit. He doesn't want me or you to have equality. Oh my God, go pray for me. Touch me and watch me touch his f***ing hands. I will hit and hold
4: it away.
3: Sit down.
4: Get out.
3: You're not welcome here. You don't want these people here. You're not welcome. You want me to make you be okay and comfortable in this one? Look at you. Get up and hit me on my head.
5: I'm proud of you.
0: Doesn't she look exactly how you would expect? Like, she just looks exactly how you would expect. You know, Steven can vouch for me that anytime I wear any of my Trump gear, anytime I wear my MAGA hat out, I'm always like, I wish a bitch would. I wish a bitch would try me with that shit. And what do I tell you every time, Steven? I want to see if you get this right. What do I tell you? I say, if something happens, what do I tell you to do?
2: Start recording.
0: I say, film this shit. Record this shit, because it is not going to end well for someone if you come up in my face and start confronting me like that, like a psycho, because I'm wearing a red hat that you don't like. I just watched. I mean, I'm almost jealous sometimes that people like, why does no one roll up to me like that when I wear all of my Trump gear? I don't understand. I don't know. I guess we'll never know. All this being said, there is another crazed liberal woman who is terrifying. I mean, I could just go down the line of like every Democrat woman leader, but might I reintroduce you to Minnesota Lieutenant Governor and current Senate candidate Peggy Flanagan. That is terrifying. Those of you who are listening on audio podcast, she's wearing a shirt. First of all, she does have the SSRI eyes, which is terrifying inherently in and of itself. But more importantly, she is wearing a shirt that says protect trans kids with a giant knife on the shirt. And I'm just like, what does that mean? Are you threatening to stab me or cut off the body parts of children? What is the knife for exactly? I'm not sure, but I can tell you either way, it's equally as terrifying that you're wearing it with such a weird smile on your face. Like, it's totally normal for people to wear a shirt that says protect trans kids with a giant knife. Now, there may be some big Peggy Flanagan stans who are watching this, who are like, wow, actually, Sarah, she's not a white woman fully. Yeah, I got it. She's like apparently half Native American. She's also half Irish. So we're going to go ahead and cancel that out. And also, Stephen, put her back up. Put her back up. You can't tell me that. No. She's about as Native American as Elizabeth Warren. Therefore, we will refer to her as just another mentally ill liberal white woman. And by the way, as with Elizabeth Warren, you know, they're like, I got my 23andMe results back and I'm one in 1,024th Native American. Therefore, I want to make it known every chance that I get that I too am Native American. How?
5: This is the realest version of Peggy Flanagan is what you're getting right now. So, Buju, Peggy Flanagan, Adishnakaz, Gishu Wewada Makwe, and Dago, Guababe, Gagari Kagnan, Jun Shaba, Mayangan, and Dodame. My name is Peggy Flanagan. My Ojibwe name is Speaks in a Loud and Clear Voice Woman. I'm a member of White Earth, and my family is the Wolf Clan.
0: No, you're not. Was she having a stroke, or was she speaking? How? You could have just said that. I think that she's just rehearsed this over and over and over again, and she had to try to get the pronunciation correctly. I think that she just has the same spiel because she's just recycled it for whatever this interview was.
6: I cannot tell you how proud I will be to see her serving in the U.S. Senate. I know
0: Ashley
6: we cannot
0: Webb?
6: Yet send a trans person to the Senate, but as far as I'm concerned, in Minnesota, we couldn't do worse than sending Peggy. So I am going to turn it over to you. I love you. I'm happy to be here with all of you. And take it away, Lieutenant Governor.
7: Take it away.
5: Well, thank you so much, Representative Finke. I love you too. And I am so grateful to be in this fight with my sister. And we're going to get it done. Buju, Peggy Flanagan, Adishnakaz, Gishu Wewada Makwe, and Dago, Guabaga,
0: Ganikaz,
5: my name's Peggy Flanagan. My Ojibwe name, or my native name, is Speaks in a Loud and Clear Voice Woman. I'm a member of White Earth, and my family's the Wolf Clan.
0: Gesundheit. I don't know what that was there. But I will say, what is not scary about Peggy Flanagan, other than, you know, like she got the weird violent shirt and you seem to be mentally unstable. The dance moves, not scary. These dance moves are not scaring anyone. But in fact, I will argue that that is how you know that she is a white woman, is because she dances like that. So case closed. I don't need any more receipts. All of that was just all bogus and made up. So what is scary about Peggy Flanagan is she simps so hard for illegal criminals, she wants to unleash them onto the streets. Here you go, Jennifer Welch. I don't know. I think it's scary. I think it's scary that a woman can live in this country in 2026 and see what happens to other young women across the country, like Lake and Riley, and think, you know what? I actually want more of that. I actually want more women to die at the hands of illegal criminals. That's scary to me. A woman who can think like that about her fellow woman is scary to me. Because Peggy Flanagan actually opposes the Lake and Riley Act, and she wants to go even further than you thought abolishing ICE was as far as they could go. No, no, Peggy has to make it violent.
5: And it is why I support ripping ICE apart and holding them accountable. That's right.
0: Ripping ICE apart. I'm old enough to remember when that was actually, that phrasing was, it was supposed to be symbolic of a violent action. Remember that the Trump administration 1.0 was ripping children from their parents. Families were being ripped apart at the border. And they were saying that because they wanted you to get some sense of like violence. It was a violent action that was being taken over at the border during Trump 1.0. And now all of a sudden, Peggy Flanagan's like, rip ICE apart. Because the violence is the point. I'm scared of that. I will admit. Now, I'm scrappy if I get challenged, but I am scared of a mentally ill white woman, liberal white woman. They are scary, especially when you consider that this one in particular, she just wants more illegals and Somalians to take over the country.
7: Assalamu alaikum. My name's Peggy Flanagan. I am the Lieutenant Governor of Minnesota, and I'm really honored and humbled to be here with all of you today. I am incredibly clear that the Somali community is part of the fabric of the state of Minnesota.
0: Someone call the head of the tribe of speaks clearly woman, or whatever the f*** he said. Woman who speaks clearly tribe. Call him up on the phone. Called chief, whatever the f- that is not, she is wearing a burqa. That is not a headdress. You're kicked out of the tribe, Peggy. Okay?
2: She's out of the Wolf Clan.
0: She's out of, what was it called? The Wolf Clan?
2: Wolf something.
0: You're out of the Wolf Clan.
2: She's not a wolf. She's a dog now, I
0: You're
2: guess.
0: Out of the Wolf Clan. Okay? You're in the dog clan where you belong. This is what these mentally ill liberal white women want. Somalians can take over so that the country can look like a bunch of pirates running around committing fraud, just like in Minnesota. Again, don't take my word for it. Take theirs. Okay. Pushing that for years. The Minnesota Miracle, this is from the Washington Post. This is what year is this control room? 2023 and 2024. The Minnesota Miracle should serve as a model for Democrats. Democrats should adopt a new agenda, make America Minnesota already. And with mentally ill liberal white women at the helm, I think we can all agree that is the last thing that we need. No, thank you. We are scared of you guys for good reason. Now, again, if you're challenging me to a physical battle, I'm not going to start it, but I will finish it. But I am scared of what you do to the country. I'm scared of what you do to our children. I'm in the sense that you're grooming them and you are advocating to chop off healthy body parts. I am scared of your mental illness. I am scared of you wanting to bring in more illegals at the expense of like American women. And men, really. I'm just saying, like, yes, we are scared of you. And we need to shut down mentally ill liberal white women until we can figure out what's going on. And by the way, like, if you were to clip that and put that on the internet, I think their heads would explode. They would, like, riot because I said that, because they're just so, but they're bothered by words. They can't help themselves. All right. Make sure that you share the show. Share the show on social media. Share the show with your friends. 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Smash the like button, or you can gently tap it. We all appreciate a gentle tapping from time to time. Comment. Hit the bell. Do all the things. Let me know. Are you? Is it just me? Are you too scared of mentally ill? Actually, are you too scared of liberal white women? Because saying mentally ill, I would be repeating myself. That's already known in the category liberal white women. I want to thank our sponsor, Home Title Lock. So if you're a homeowner in America, I need you to listen to this. 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
6: You know, it's interesting. The Democrats, we always call them the party of projection. They are a party of projection. And one of the things that they do is that they always love to talk a big game about how Donald Trump is corrupt. I mean, they just, oh my gosh, he's so corrupt. In fact, they literally just put out this video taking shots at the Trump family again.
7: This is essentially the Trump crime family. These guys are ripping off the American public. $2 billion richer, just the president. The meme coin, the stable coin, selling pardons, selling ticketed events at the White House. It's the Suns, it's Jared Kushner, Ivanka buying random islands in other parts of the world, investment accounts that Jared Kushner has that other foreign governments are dumping money into.
8: This is a president who has actually lost money for being president of the United States.
7: Give me a break. Nobody believes that, and it's going to be up to oversight Democrats and others to get to the truth.
6: It's actually so funny that they pretend like the Trump family was destitute before he became president. Like, what? Where did all this money come from? Because they're the Trumps. Because they have a shit ton of money. That's where all the money's coming from. It's really not that hard to understand. But honestly, like, it's just, this is what they do. They are constantly projecting all of their crimes onto us. They are the party of projection. Let me give you the classic example. Nancy Pelosi, everyone's favorite alcoholic. Doing that, actually, like, it makes me, I almost, like, spit. Because I got a lot of spit in your mouth to talk like Nancy Pelosi, who has profited more than, like, $600 million. That's how much. Since 2020, she has increased her net worth nearly $500 million. Who profits that much in Congress? $174,000 a year salary. Isn't that interesting? Who's corrupt again? Then, of course, you have Ilhan Omar, who has condemned wealthy Republicans. But as we've talked about, her net worth skyrocketed to as much as $30 million. She had all the winery that you couldn't find. You couldn't get in touch with them. But it was all, there was a website about it. And then, actually, she plummeted back into the negative when her public disclosure left her facing a potential investigation. She was like, oh, man, it was an accounting error. I thought that I had earned $300 million and it turns out, oopsies, I'm not a multimillionaire at all. It was just an oopsies on my QuickBooks. But I'm not even here to talk to, like, that's just an intro. Just to give you a couple examples. I'm not even here to talk to you, to hammer about Nancy and Ilhan today, because we've done that. I'm just here to tell you, this is a long list of Democrats who are corrupt as hell, even though they are constantly accusing every Republican of being that. They are the party of projection. Massachusetts Congresswoman Ayanna Pressley, who apparently is, I will just introduce you to her if you're unfamiliar with her. She is oppressed, okay? So she is this poor congresswoman who is oppressed and, in fact, so destitute and so oppressed that she deserves reparations.
9: Absolutely. I mean, not one promise has been kept to Black Americans in this country when every bit of prosperity you enjoy was built on our backs. 400 years of labor for free. And we never got our 40 acres and a mule. And we are still, harmed by practices like redlining and appraisal bias. And so we are long overdue for reparations. I'm proud to be the lead sponsor of H.R. 40. Black folks are certainly deserving of redress and reparative work. And one bill will not undo centuries of harm.
6: I'm sorry, did she say that everything that we have in this country is built off of Black women? Did I hear that correctly, Control Room, Stephen? Did I hear?
10: Yeah, you heard her correctly.
6: Everything in this country?
10: I don't know if she said Black women, but
6: okay.
10: Black people.
6: I wasn't sure if I heard Black women, but either way, like, excuse me, I'm sorry. I could name so many things just like in where I'm sitting that this one and this and let's see this and like this, none of that was made by Black women or Black people. I want to give credit where credit is due. It's just like you can't just take credit for doing just everything. That's crazy. But on top of that, more importantly, I should say, it actually doesn't look like she needs the money at all. She doesn't need her 40 acres and a mule. She's somehow worth millions of dollars. Because since entering Congress in 2019, she has shifted from a negative net worth to multi-million dollar assets. Wouldn't you know it, the Democrat way. She now owns at least 5 rental properties, including a spot in Martha's Vineyard. You know, the island where median home prices exceed $1.3 million. And I'm just wondering, I'm not a mathematician, but that seems like a lot on a $174,000 salary. That is quite the turn of events since joining Congress just in 2019. That is a very, very, I would say, great coincidence for Ayanna Pressley. Now, she was asked about her rapid accumulation of wealth, and she would have you believe, I guess. This is totally normal for someone to just enter Congress and just have a series of strange and very fortunate events to turn them into a multimillionaire, I guess.
11: Did you make all this income from the rental properties?
12: Sir, I submit a financial disclosure, just like everybody else. There's nothing to see here. Thank you.
11: Is it appropriate for members to make so much money when they're in office?
6: Nothing to see here. That's crazy. That is crazy to go from a net negative to 5 rental properties, including one on Martha's Vineyard. You know how many rental properties I have? 0. I have 0 rental properties. But I'm not a Democrat in Congress. Apparently, they have a playbook. They have a playbook that they give all of the Democrats, specifically the Democrat women, I guess, in Congress. Nancy Pelosi, Ilhan Omar, they're all sharing their tips, I guess. And specifically with, well, Nancy Pelosi and Ilhan Omar, especially. You know what? Just let your husband be the one to drive this. Let your husband accumulate all of this wealth and just hope that nobody connects the dots. Nobody notices. Well, Ayanna Pressley, it turns out, is married to a gentleman. I shouldn't say gentleman. A man named Conan Harris, who just happens to be an ex-con. Now, according to Pressley's own website, he served 10 years for drug trafficking. But good news. He seems to have we talk all the time about rehabilitation in prison and whether or not it's working. I guess it worked. It was successful for Conan because he's now the deputy director for the mayor's office of public safety initiatives. And in addition to being deputy director for the mayor's office, Pressley's bodyguard, he's also a successful real estate agent. He's just a resume. He has a giant, his LinkedIn resume is extensive. He's bodyguard, he's deputy director, he's a real estate agent, and he is a partner and investor in Dream Development. Now, interestingly enough, in 2025, the city of Boston awarded Dream Development a multi-million-dollar contract to build a luxury mega project. So his company, I'm sure they just like they put all the names in a hat and they shook the hat around and they were like, which one will it be? Oh, it's the company that's tied to Ayanna Pressley. And so now his company just so happened to be selected by the Boston Planning Department Agency to develop a parking lot into 402 housing units, which made the contract reportedly worth $225 million. What a happy coincidence for Ayanna Pressley and her family. Who could have possibly predicted how beneficial it would be to be married to a Democrat congresswoman? By the way, the money continues to flow in as Conan lands another $2 billion contract. There it is, from Blue State for new courthouse. Massachusetts awarded a contract to rebuild decaying Springfield Courthouse to a firm tied to Ayanna Pressley's husband. And who else would you pick other than the ex-con? Right? When I'm looking for dependable, I'm looking for reliable. I'm like, this is a lot of money, $2 billion. It is my responsibility to like be a good steward of taxpayer money. To rebuild this, I want it to go to the most responsible person, the most responsible company. I'm picking the ex-felon, right? What could possibly go wrong? Now, Conan's squeaky clean image starts getting a little dicey, starts unraveling a little bit the second his wife gets an unwelcome question. You're going to be shocked to hear you can take the con man out of prison, but you can never really take the prison out of the con. That character just always comes back, I guess.
13: Do you support? Sir, got my phone out of my head. Sir, Congressman Pressley.
6: Oh.
13: Do you support President Trump investigating?
6: He just smacked that phone right out of his hand. Now, I don't know who that reporter is, but I would suggest to him that he sue. Because I had that happen to me once when Beto O'Rourke was running. And, that was settled. And that's all that I have to say about that. But back to Conan. I think maybe there are a few skeletons in their closet that we need to pull the thread on some of this. Because curiously enough, there was a person found dead inside the home owned by Representative Ayanna Pressley's husband. They died of a gunshot wound. Now, I mean, I don't know. There's no indication that they were behind this, but there's also no indication that they weren't. This is linked back to a home that they own. And I'm just saying, with a criminal background and a whole lot of billion-dollar corrupt business deals, I'm just saying someone should pull the thread and look into the curious circumstances behind whatever happened in that home. Just going to leave that there. We'll be right back.

0: Hillary Rodham Clinton just published an op-ed focused on yours truly.
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13: I love making fun of people's misfortune. I love it. I love to see when it comes back to bite them. And here, I had to share this with you. Here is, get your popcorn. This is me enjoying an H4 worker crying about being laid off.
14: Sorry.
15: Imagine you just turn on your computer. You got a call from your boss and you got laid off. And your entire account was disabled by Google Workplace. Madam, it's been 6 months for me that I've started my job here in the United States. It's my first ever job, or I got laid off. I think you always have seen me, a very happy girl on internet. But this is also one part of my life where before 6 months, I was so happy that, okay, I got a job here. I'm working as a social media growth manager with a startup here, and suddenly a single call, and that's I was really not ready for this. I didn't get my offer letter. For starting 3 months, I was on probation period. Then I was asking for my offer letter from so long. I really want to announce here on internet, like, okay, I got a job here. But no, I did not get any offer letter after like 2.5 months. Just got a call that company has to cut off you because we are out of our budgets and we have to cut off our employments.
13: My boss said that,
15: oh, you worked really well. I know you worked so hard. My back pain is killing me like anything. But the only thing is prior information. I didn't get any notice period.
13: Oh my God, I think I'm crying. No, I just had something in my eye.
1: Oh, I thought it was because of her back pain. You're crying because she worked so hard.
13: She just worked so hard. She had back pain. It's hard sitting in a chair being a social media manager.
1: A lot of lifting they have to do.
13: I mean, you may think that someone who does manual labor for work maybe could complain about back issues, but have you ever talked to an H4 worker working on social media sitting at her computer all day? I don't feel bad for you at all. Actually, this might prove the whole, I mean, I'm a Christian. I know, you know, a lot of Indian nationals are Hindu. Hey, I'll tell you this. This is the best example of karma that I've ever seen to your religion. Okay. This woman's name apparently is Ruchika Jain. And she did an interview with the Hindustan Times because, of course, she did. She said she moved to the U.S. in 2024 to New York City, started applying for creative and marketing roles in June 2025, despite having more than 7 years of experience as a social media manager and content creator. She faced multiple rejections before landing a role at a startup in December of 2025. But now she's out looking for work again because she was laid off. Now, I would tell her, you just go home. Just go home. They can take care of your back pain there, I'm sure. Now, I guess she's trying to figure out something else that she can do here. She's like, maybe I can just become a content creator because she sure spends a lot of time teaching other Indians how to game our immigration system.

0: social media worker. No, don't need it. No offense. I mean, we've got social media people who work at our company, but the point is that you don't, it's not like some very unique skill set. You've gone to multiple different places to go to school. You've gotten a master's, you've gotten a doctorate. And then you're, we're like, gosh, shoot, we can't find any social media marketing managers in this country. We need to pull from India. No, not that skilled, actually. Now, maybe someone should also be looking into the money she made from social media before her employment authorization came through. Because it looks like it was June of 2025, according to her timeline. And I don't know, that just would be a terrible, unfortunate set of circumstances that someone might look into that and find that the timing doesn't align and she was accepting money before she was authorized. That would just be horrible if she had to book the next flight back to India. Anyway, a girl can dream. We'll be right back.
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0: We've been talking about mentally ill today. We've seen a lot of mentally ill trans people videos on the internet. It's actually one of my favorite pastimes is to watch some of those. We've shared a bunch of them on my show. This could be the most unhinged trans video I've ever seen. This is an incident that actually happened last year, but the video just surfaced online and it's blowing up and you're about to see why. This was a student in Florida who was freaking out, and when the cops told him to calm down, things escalated quickly.
6: What's the problem?
7: If you don't lower your voice, I am going to put handcuffs on you and I'm going to take you to a Baker Act.

0: You lower your voice.
1: Try it.
0: Are you threatening me?
1: You're threatening me.
0: Are you threatening me?
1: I'm gonna just.
0: Because I'm here right now to deal with a stolen vehicle. I ain't got time to hear you screaming and yelling.
1: I don't have time to constantly be abused.
0: We'll get OPD down here then. Can we get another unit to deal with Jay Lee here? He is having a breakdown.
1: Jay! Just say the right pronoun!
0: What'd you say?
2: get
0: down on the ground right now.
1: No!
0: You're about to get
3: say straight. She again,
0: no,
3: bitch.
0: Get down on the ground right now.
1: Leave me alone!
0: Come in there.
1: Leave me alone, please!
0: Okay, are you gonna calm down?
1: I'm getting my phone out. I have to film this.
0: I'm telling you. Are you gonna calm down?
3: We're already filming it.
1: I will calm down.
0: You know what this is?
1: I will calm down when you get the pepper spray out of my face.
0: Now for 70.
1: Leave me alone.
0: I have.
3: Give a handshake.
1: Please.
0: Pepper spray.
1: Please. Just stop pointing the pepper spray at me.
3: That's
1: I will
3: a demon.
1: Calm down if you do that.
3: That's two octaves at the same time.
1: No.
0: Yeah, lower your voice.
1: I want you to leave me alone! Jeff. You have been particularly abusing me!
0: If you come...
1: You did!
0: If you come towards me one more time...
1: You follow me!
0: You are gonna...
1: It's such abuse, administrators! Don't you remember? Don't you remember?
4: Jaylee, don't... Focus on me, okay?
2: Take your shoulder nice up. Okay?
1: Get away!
3: No.
0: Tell me where to go.
3: No, you sure don't.
1: You cop!
0: Have a 73.
3: The guy's like, all right, I give up.
0: No, it's too late now. It's too late now. He's going to be taken away.
1: Jay!
2: Jaylee,
0: it's taken.
1: I just want to get away from him.
4: I understand
0: that.
1: Jay! Jay! Jay! Stop mass tickling me! Just say
3: someone give that cop an award. That is so, it's ma'am. This might be better. I think this is better than the it's ma'am, actually. And now you heard the cop. He's like, yeah, we're past this trying to de-escalate. This dude's getting arrested. And you would think as he's getting arrested, he'd be like, all right, I'm out. I am accepting my fate. No, actually, he kept that pronoun thing like I've never seen.
0: Get on the ground right now.
1: Don't hurt me.
0: Get on the ground right now.
1: Don't hurt me.
0: Get down on the ground right now.
1: Hey.
3: Like, you could have just cooperated.
0: I'm gonna spray him.
1: No, please don't spray. Don't say him. Her.
0: Okay, I'm gonna spray her.
1: Thank you.
3: He can't figure out what he is. What is the priority here? Your pronoun or he's about to spray you with pepper spray. He's like, no, don't spray. Wait a second. Don't say him. I'm just saying. We talk all the time about reopening the mental asylums. We need an insane asylum for these people. We never should have closed them. We need them reopened. In fact, we need them reopened in haste. We need a bunch, because there's a bunch of these people out there that they just don't belong in polite society. They just don't. By the way, as he is, you know, cosplaying, it turns out, I hope you're sitting down for this. He was wearing a wig. That's, woo! That is an ugly woman.
5: It's an ugly man, too.
3: Sir, I see why you wear the wig. You never think with those wigs, Stephen, that it's going to, make you look better. And I gotta say, for that guy, I think the wig was. I think it was doing something for him more so than his regular hairline. They always look like that. And by the way, he was listed. There he is. See, it's covering up you get why.
5: It covers his whole face, so it does help. You know, it's like, you just put a bag on it, and like that would work too.
3: Right. It's like whenever COVID was happening, and we were like, why are people still wearing, oh, the ugly people are still wearing masks. They're just trying to cover their face.
5: Yeah, they hacked the system.
3: Yeah. They're like, I just don't want to spread germs. I don't want anyone to see that I'm ugly. I think that this is that version for that guy. This is just the wig. He's like, I'll just cover myself. It's like a sheepdog. And you won't be able to tell that I am insanely ugly. Kudos to this officer again. I think he deserves an award. Listing him as male for his arrest records is just like the chef's kiss, the cherry on top for that, because he's always going to have to look at that and be like, I said it was she! Ah! I can't even get that high and shrill. I am pretty convinced, though, there's a demon inside of him. You can't. How do you make the two octaves at once? That's demonic. That only is demonic. I'm convinced of that. Anyway, make sure that you check out our merch. 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We've got Mass Deport or Die. We've got something for everyone. I mean, if you're based, go there. 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